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2: Yeah. Foundations of Freedom, a look at America's founding principles and the leaders who shaped our nation.
3: Ronald Reagan understood that liberty could never be taken for granted. In 1967, he warned Americans, freedom is a fragile thing, and it's never more than one generation away from extinction. President Reagan knew the freedoms secured by one generation were not guaranteed to survive to the next. Today, as socialistic ideas that place greater power in the hands of government gain renewed support, Reagan's warning carries even greater weight. Freedom is more than inheritance. It's a responsibility, one we all share. Every generation must fight for the principles that made self-government possible. Freedom only survives when each generation chooses to defend it. So, do we have the courage to defend and protect what is being challenged, the very principles that made America the greatest experiment in history?
4: Tonight, expect an evening thunderstorm in some areas with mostly cloudy and humid conditions elsewhere. The low will be 79. Tomorrow will start with some sunshine, then become cloudy with a high chance of a heavy thunderstorm in the afternoon. The high will reach 90. Tomorrow night, there may be a thunderstorm in some spots during the evening with mostly cloudy skies otherwise. The low will be 77. I'm meteorologist Jason Caterina. That's your exclusive AccuWeather forecast on AM 930, The Answer.

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3: And here we go, ladies and gentlemen. Armed American Radio's Monster Cast begins right now on a holiday weekend. I'm going to move quick with you. I have a lot to cover for you. I've got 2 hours with you. Hour three is an encore, and you've got me. And wait till you hear what I'm going to tell you coming out of the Virgin Islands. But before we get cracking, Greg in Dallas, Texas, how are you, my brother?
4: I'm doing pretty good, man. Here we are on a Sunday.
3: How was your lunch break?
4: It was actually pretty good.
3: All right, good deal. Well, I'll forego the blackout coffee question because I've got a cup right here, and this is my second cup for the day today.
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3: So I just want to let you know that. But we are on all three of our platforms, sans the Rumble. I'll let you get started, and then I'm going to get cracking. 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
4: All right, sure. 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
3: Yeah, that'll do it. Here's the deal, ladies and gentlemen. United States of America plaintiff v. the government of the Virgin Islands, the Virgin Islands Police Department, and Mario Brooks in his official capacity as police commissioner of the territory of the Virgin Islands. Let's get started. Now, because as I said, I'm going to cover this with you for 2 hours, a lot to go over here. And I want you to think about this in terms of the future. So hold my hand and walk with me, okay? This is why we do what we do. I'm going to do things that will begin a little bit differently today. Before I tell you what the United States Justice Department says happened in the Virgin Islands, I want to explain why I'm spending the next 2 hours talking about it. Why would someone like me who lives in Georgia, or someone who lives in Florida, or maybe Pennsylvania or Ohio, Arizona, pick wherever you are, why would you care about a territorial police department allegedly, what they did, allegedly did, and it is allegedly did, hundreds or even thousands of miles away from where you are? So why do we examine licensing systems or registries or magazine bans and court filings? We do these things every day, but you know, ask yourself this question, why do we fight so hard? Well, we try to fight this hard to bring attention to it before these abuses arrive at our own doors. Many of you already have those abuses at your door. Because, and I like the way, this just kind of popped out, Greg, but because constitutional tyranny, guys, never arrives wearing a uniform that says constitutional tyranny on the face of it. It's stealthy. It arrives one rule at a time, right? It arrives in one form or one fee or one inspection or one delay or maybe one data

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2: In this capacity, one inspection, for example, isn't worth fighting, right? It's just one inspection. It's not a big deal. One registry, I don't mind. It's okay. I don't mind jumping through that hoop. A lot of Democrats feel that way, don't they? They don't mind that one inspection. They don't mind that one registry. Seems harmless. They're okay with it. Keep all of this in mind as we go through what's happening in the Virgin Islands. One magazine limit doesn't affect my gun. Nah, I'm okay. I got mine. So a year-long delay is somebody else's problem, not your problem, because, well, I don't have that problem in a red state. They do in a blue state, and I don't live in a blue state. Except the Democrats want you in a blue state. You see where I'm going with this. A warrantless search is acceptable because the applicant has nothing to hide. How many times have you heard that? Have you ever heard that? Because I did one time in Arizona years ago in an RV traveling to Tombstone. We got pulled over. Do you mind if we have a look around? We have a big problem with drugs and illegal immigration here. Well, yeah, I do. It's a rental. I don't know who had this before me, I said. Cop said, well, it's a rental. It's not yours. If you have nothing to hide, why do you mind? Oh, guys, the Constitution does not protect only people with something to hide, okay? It protects every single citizen from a government lacking lawful authority to intrude on you and yours. The Fourth Amendment does not say your home is secure only if police believe you deserve privacy because they say so. The Second Amendment does not say you may keep and bear arms only if a commissioner on the island approves of your reason. The Bill of Rights wasn't written to control you. It was written to control them. We talk about this incessantly on the program. So according to an amended federal complaint filed September 2nd, just 4 days ago, the Virgin Islands PD, VIPD, I'll refer to them either way, whichever one comes out, didn't merely enforce one questionable restriction. The DOJ is alleging a decades-long pattern, or practice, pattern, practice, whatever, interchangeable, depriving citizens of constitutional rights. What do you care about the Virgin Islands? Folks, those are U.S. citizens. And it's a proving ground for what the Democrats want for you as we go through this today. Pay very careful attention to this. So I do want to be fair. These are allegations, not final judicial findings. Defendants are going to answer them, and the court's going to decide. But we don't need an exaggeration here, ladies and gentlemen. We know what happened. The filing's own language is powerful enough and proof. You'll see as we go through this. Paragraph 3, for example, and I'll quote substantially from this document. The original complaint was correct. That's the DOJ's language. It's not mine. Paragraph 4 in the complaint goes even further. In discovery responses and Commissioner Brooks's own declarations, defendants admit that Virgin Islands PD engaged in a pattern or practice of conduct that violated persons' constitutional rights. See, that elevates this beyond a press release, ladies and gentlemen. DOJ says the defendants' own discovery responses to their complaints and the commissioner's own declaration contain the admissions that make them guilty of all of this. The complaint, and it's one of the strongest I've ever seen, if not the strongest I've ever seen, describes the people living under this system, American citizens, as the long-suffering citizens. The long-suffering citizens of the territory. That means U.S. And says their rights have been violated, quote, for far too long. It says this conduct reaches back literally decades. And I want you to think about this going forward. DOJ alleges unauthorized safe mandates, coerced warrantless home searches, delays approaching a year, arbitrary denials, a special need requirement, even after Bruin, enforcement of an expired federal gun ban, invented magazine limits, public carry restrictions, suppressor and long gun bans, enormous exclusion zones, and universal registrations. So why, again, does this matter to you? Because these bad legal theories spread. This is a testing ground. Remember, this is what the Democrats

0: have in mind for you, in store for you, if they regain power. And it's why it's so important that this DOJ is doing what they're doing now. And it just lends so much more weight to the conversation that I had with Todd Blanche at the NRA convention. If you listen to it, if you didn't, go back and listen. Government power copies itself, ladies and gentlemen. It manifests and metastasizes. If officials can force warrantless searches there, another jurisdiction is going to try it here. And we've already seen that proven. That's why they're doing it there, because they've seen the Democrats do it here and get away with it, seemingly. If police can invent magazine limits there, another agency will ask, well, why can't we do the same here, which they have done. Flip the script, either state, Virgin Islands, doesn't matter. It's the same thing. If a licensing office can delay a right for a year, other governments learn that delay is easier to defend than an outright ban, isn't it? We've seen this in real life. The Justice Department states the institutional problem in paragraph 55 of the complaint. By definition, a statute cannot remedy law enforcement misconduct that manifests itself as a disregard of statutes. Let's explain that real quick. If the problem is officials disregarding law, passing another law does not solve the problem because they're ignoring the other one. The Constitution cannot defend itself. Rights survive when citizens like you and I demand compliance and courts impose consequences. We've had problems on all of that. So we talk about these issues every day because freedom requires our maintenance. You don't win liberty one place, or win liberty and then place it on a shelf and one step at a time. Every generation has to defend it. Every administration has to be watched. Every official has to be reminded that the citizen is sovereign. Oh, they hate that, don't they? And government is servant to the people. So what we're getting ready to talk about here, because it involves the cops, is not anti-police. It's anti-abuse. When we come back, we're going to get right back into the meat of it. Don't go away. Armed American Radio listeners, you already know the name. 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

0: 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We make it easy for you, okay? It's only $35 for 1 year. Get in the fight. Let's keep going. Welcome back. All right, we're going to start with the alleged price of applying for a firearms license. And as I go through this, again, I want to remind you, project this to the future. This is what the Democrats have in store for you. This is just like a testing ground, a proving ground. So choose your right here in this segment here, the second or the fourth. Let's go. DOJ says Virgin Islands Police Department, VIPD, required applicants to install a gun safe permanently bolted to their home's structure. There you go. Responsible owners use safes, ladies and gentlemen. You probably have one or two or three. I have three, and I have countless portable ones. All right. The constitutional problem here is not whether a safe is wise. Okay, it is. If you're responsible, you have safes. It's whether the police can invent a mandatory condition that lawmakers never enacted. Here's from paragraph 33 of the complaint against the Virgin Islands from DOJ. Absent any legal authority, VIPD required applicants for firearms licenses to install a safe that was permanently bolted to their home structure. Notice those words, absent any legal authority. And the paragraph continues. VIPD required that each applicant have his or her own safe, even if they shared a home with another applicant, Greg. That includes married couples, two qualified applicants, one home, but allegedly two separate government-mandated safes bolted to the structure. Then the safe opened the door, literally, to something far worse. Paragraph 35 continues. For years, VIPD imposed a mandatory inspection of applicants' homes. For years. We're talking decades. VIPD never established probable cause to suspect any wrongdoing by applicants prior to any of these searches. Think about this. No probable cause, no suspected crime. If an applicant refused, DOJ claims and says VIPD refused to process the application. The complaint delivers a huge constitutional indictment from the DOJ. Thus, VIPD required firearms license applicants to consent to a violation of their Fourth Amendment rights as a condition of exercising their Second Amendment rights. Think about it. Let's go here. You can only exercise the second after surrendering the fourth. Crazy. It's not meaningful consent. It's constitutional coercion, ladies and gentlemen. Imagine, again, we use these examples a lot, but they all make sense. Imagine telling the journalist that he can only publish only after a police search his house, or a pastor can only preach after agents inspect her bedroom. Everyone would recognize the abuse. Hands down, owning a firearm does not make a private home government property. These inspections also created extraordinary delays. Paragraph 36 from the complaint. VIPD took several months to a year to schedule and complete such home inspections. Paragraph 40 broadens that allegation even further. Virgin Islands PD has routinely taken months and often up to a year to issue a firearms license after receiving an application. This is an abusive licensing practice, that directly from the DOJ. Those are DOJ words. An abusive licensing practice. Possessing, transporting, or carrying without the required license and registration can expose someone in the Virgin Islands to at least 10 years in prison and a fine of $10,000 to $15,000, folks. A year-long delay is therefore a year-long suspension backed by the threat of decades behind bars. This has been going on for decades. The department also allegedly denied otherwise qualified applicants, that being VIPD, for owning too many guns. This is from paragraph 38 of the DOJ complaint. VIPD denies firearms licenses to otherwise qualified applicants whenever it deems that the applicant has, quote unquote, too many firearms. How many's too many? DOJ identifies no lawful numerical standard. Neither does the Second Amendment. The Bill of Rights contains no bureaucratic comfort exception for politicians. Guys, everything that we're talking about here, I can promise you, if the Democrats get a hold of everything in Washington, every one of them would support this. Every single one of them would support, and in fact, have done these things or proposed them themselves in their own states already to some certain extent. Then came this, a proper cause requirement. Applicants had to persuade the police commissioner, that they had a good reason to fear death or fear of death or serious injury or another, what they would call proper reason to carry. Bruin rejected that model outright. Ordinary law-abiding citizens have a general right to carry for self-defense. The Second Amendment is the proper cause. Nothing else needed. DOJ goes on to say that the Virgin Islands PD continued imposing that requirement well after Bruin. Defendants say it stopped, but the complaint says they refused to produce any evidence allowing independent verification of what they claimed they had stopped, which means it didn't stop, ladies and gentlemen, because they can't prove it. Look at how one reinforces the other. Let's go here. An invented safe requirement creates an inspection. Have it safe. Have a safe bolted in your home. Now you require an inspection. The inspection forces surrender of your privacy, your Fourth Amendment rights. And scheduling creates a delay. Delays prevent lawful possession. Criminal law threatens the person who proceeds without the permission. Discretion lets the officials, the police in the Virgin Islands, decide whether you or her or they own too many guns or even has a good enough reason to own one. It's not a right, ladies and gentlemen. It's a government mandated privilege, even if, and that's giving it a stretch. Government can't condition, normally anyway, a public benefit on surrendering a constitutional right. It can't say, give up protected speech and we'll issue you a permit. Abandon your religion and then you can have your license. Waive your right against unreasonable searches. Maybe we'll let you exercise another enumerated freedom. If we choose. Calling the demand part of an application doesn't cleanse it, folks. A signature obtained under threat of losing the right is not the same thing as voluntary consent, is it? No. And the home matters, guys, because the Fourth Amendment draws its strongest line at your front door, my front door. Because the home is where our privacy is supposed to be our most secure and sacred. DOJ does not allege that officers sought individualized warrants based on suspected crime. It alleges a routine inspection imposed on applicants as a class simply because they wanted to own firearms. Their suspicious act was asking to exercise a constitutional right. Let that sink in. More when we come back. Don't go away.
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3: SRN News, I'm Mary Rose. Five people are dead and at least five others are injured after an Amazon cargo plane crashed near Miami International Airport Sunday. The FAA says the plane overran the runway after landing around 2 p.m. The plane had departed from San Juan, Puerto Rico, and video captured the aircraft after the crash. Two pilots and three other people were transported to local hospitals. All runways and taxiways at the airport were temporarily closed, and the NTSB is sending a team to Miami to investigate. The Trump administration is going to the Supreme Court again in an effort to implement new mail-in voting rules. The emergency appeal filed on Sunday comes after a judge ruled on Friday that the administration's planned restrictions on mail voting are likely illegal. This is SRN News.
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9: Tonight, expect an evening thunderstorm in some areas with mostly cloudy and humid conditions elsewhere. The low will be 79. Tomorrow will start with some sunshine, then become cloudy with a high chance of a heavy thunderstorm in the afternoon. The high will reach 90. Tomorrow night, there may be a thunderstorm in some spots during the evening with mostly cloudy skies otherwise. The low will be 77. I'm meteorologist Jason Caterina. That's your exclusive AccuWeather forecast on AM 930. The Answer.
0: 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Welcome back to the show. Yeah, welcome back to the show, ladies and gentlemen. Blackoutcoffee.com/AAR. I got three bags delivered yesterday, and it's three bags of dark roast this time. Three bags of dark roast, not the 2A and 1776 this go around, but three bags of the dark roast, and it's really, really good stuff. I do have some of it right here, and I'm going to take a sip right now for you. It's very good coffee, and it is good dark roast. Make sure to visit them. Also, if you're watching on your screens, you see that QR code up there. I'm not sure which direction my camera's got it there, so I'll just point both corners. One of them's going to be right. That's Valorous TV. Make sure to check out the videos over there, the promos, Valorous TV. That's the YouTube channel, and you'll find my video over there, the promo video that we did. Lots of great stuff coming with Armed American Radio and Valorous TV, so make sure to check them out. 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We got you covered. Okay, segment three. So I kind of titled this one, When the Bureaucracy Becomes the Ban Here. So welcome back. Let's get cracking on this one. What happens to that citizen in the Virgin Islands who finally did obtain a license? What happened? DOJ begins with Bruin's controlling principle. Again, this is a quote. One of Bruin's central holdings is that the Second Amendment protects a general right to publicly carry arms for self-defense. A general right. Not one confined to addresses selected by cops, okay? Yet paragraph 57 of the complaint. For years, even when VIPD issued licenses, it would restrict the licenses to particular locations, such as home protection only, or business protection. I added only in there. Direct quote is such as home protection or business protection. That's direct from the quote. I don't want to misquote it from the paragraph. And the complaint concluded in that regard too. Thus, even persons who have demonstrated that they are law-abiding citizens by completing the application process were denied the right to public carry. And think of everything we just talked about. Now, again, I want you to keep in mind, live in a blue state. I'm seeing a lot of the comments in there. Keep them coming, guys. A lot of this already applies to you. This is what they want for you in total if they get a hold of power again, which is why we can never let it happen, which is why I'm so compelled with this story and this incredible complaint coming out of DOJ. So think about this. You installed the safe. You endured the investigations. You waited for approval. You demonstrated that you were law-abiding, however they wanted you to do that. Yet the DOJ says that you were still denied the general right to carry in public, even though you jumped through all their hoops. Okay, we'll give you the permit, but you can only carry in home. And then, out of the blue, the system entirely stopped in the Virgin Islands on March 20th, just this past March of 2026, March 20th, VIPD announced that it would accept applications, but all other services were suspended. Paragraph 60 from the complaint. One of services that was suspended was issuing firearms licenses. Okay, you can apply, but we're ceasing everything because we choose to do this. Paragraph 61 from the complaint. For weeks after March 20, 2026, VIPD did not issue firearms licenses. Now, VIPD blamed technical difficulties. How many times have you heard that crap?
10: I apologize for my system being slow. My system's not working. It's always a system.
0: Technology fails, folks. I get it. But the Constitution still applies when a server's offline. Paragraph 36 says, rather than issuing temporary or provisional licenses while these difficulties continued, VIPD simply stopped performing its constitutional duty to issue licenses altogether. My county did that in Georgia during COVID scam. My wife sued. As a result, every other county was forced to reopen because they were given every other license, probate judges were, except firearms licenses. So there's that. That's why you fight these battles, ladies and gentlemen. Your rights don't go offline, folks, because the government's computer does, or they claim that it does. It's laughable. This is the danger of prior permissions. Let's put it that way. Disabling the permission system disables the right, right? So we get to a point here, and an outrageous allegation, at least I think so, in the filing. Paragraph 49 from the complaint says, on August 13th, 2026, VIPD admitted that for decades, it enforced the firearms and magazine capacity restrictions that were contained in the federal assault weapons ban of 1994, even after that statute expired in 2004. Wow. We don't care. We're going to enforce it anyway. We're just a little island down here. Nobody's going to pay attention. And the Democrats are funded. You know who's funding this, ladies and gentlemen. VIPD allegedly admitted it for decades, even after that statute expired in 2004. The law disappeared. Their enforcement continued because they don't care about laws and courts. They don't care. They don't care about your constitutional rights. If that's proven, VIPD was not enforcing legislation. It was enforcing an institutional memory of dead legislation that they liked. How's that? A temporary law that they liked became permanent. Remember, it sunsetted in 2004. And it became permanent because the police department allegedly behaved as though Congress had never allowed it to expire. Ladies and gentlemen, these are U.S. citizens. This is what they want for you in your state. You see them ignoring the Supreme Court now. Wait until they get smacked down next year and see what happens when the assault weapons bans get wiped out. Paragraph 50 and 51 says VIPD imposed restrictions on firearm types and magazine capacities, even though those restrictions appeared in no territorial or federal statute, not even in their own. Paragraph 52, VIPD unilaterally restricted individuals from possessing magazines with a capacity in excess of 10 rounds. Unilaterally. There was no federal statute. There was no territorial statute, ladies and gentlemen, in the Virgin Islands. Absolutely zero lawful authority identified by the Trump DOJ. Look, I said before, this is not anti-cop. I love cops. I don't like bad cops. And we'll call them out. Police enforce laws, ladies and gentlemen. They don't select a preferred magazine capacity and turn it into a criminal policy because they think they should. When one agency invents something and enforces and punishes that rule, what's happened? The separation of power in this country just collapses. It just implodes on itself. The citizen could not rely on the statute because the agency allegedly added its own rule. So the citizen had no idea what to do. You couldn't rely on expiration of something because enforcement continued in the Virgin Islands. You couldn't rely on Bruin because DOJ says clearly that proper cause continued, meaning they required proper cause, even after Bruin said you couldn't. You couldn't rely on processing your applications promptly at all because they took months. And you couldn't rely on the licensing system because technical problems supposedly suspended all of that. You know, our systems are down. At that point, you're not navigating the law, ladies and gentlemen. You're navigating uncertainty backed by criminal penalties, and you have no idea how to do it. And they're not telling you because they want you locked up. DOJ is now arguing that no new statute alone can remedy an agency's alleged, and I quote, disregard of statutes. That requires oversight, objective procedures, and, if the evidence proves this case, an enforceable injunction. Guys, this is profound stuff. You're expected as a citizen to know the law. You're expected as a citizen to follow the law. And if you violate it, accept your punishment, right? Government has to live under those same disciplines, ladies and gentlemen, and they don't, particularly in blue states. We see this every single day. If an officer can enforce a restriction that's absent from code, think about this. You, as an ordinary person, have absolutely no reliable way to confirm or conform to that officer's conduct because they're making up the rules as they go. He can read, you can read, every statute you want and still be arrested under an unwritten policy. Unbelievable stuff. When we come back, one more segment, then we've got a second hour. We'll be right back. Don't go away. Hi, guys, it's Mark. Look, I think you'll agree with me that as gun owners, we need to have each other's backs. That's regardless of what state we call home. Here at AAR, we discuss it every day, and we're heard in every state. Right now, Virginians desperately need our help. That means me, and that means you. You've heard the old saying, there's power in numbers, and helping in Virginia is as simple as joining Virginia Citizens Defense League. I'm a member, and I don't live in Virginia. You don't have to live there to join and stand up for your rights, because it is your rights. What you're seeing in Virginia is what the Democrats will do to you if they take all three levers of power in Washington, D.C. in the future, and it is possible. Again, I'm a member, and it's as easy as joining VCDL at vcdl.org. 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
1: Yeah, it's an NRA rejoin, ladies and gentlemen. 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NRA.org/AAR. And I'm going to run through this one really quick because it's always fun to do. 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And I'll tell you what, got a lot of it. And it's really paid off over the years. It's a great hedge. AllegianceGold.com/AAR. 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It's pretty easy to do. Welcome back. This gets more egregious, ladies and gentlemen. It just does. The Second Amendment Rights Act from the Virgin Islands. In June 2026, the Virgin Islands enacted what they called Act 9113, the 2026 Second Amendment Rights and Public Safety Act, except it was none of that. The title says rights. DOJ makes it very clear and lays out that the provisions that were imposed were new restrictions, a magazine ban under the Rights Act, a transfer limiting on protected rifles under the Rights Act, a suppressor ban under the Rights Act, enormous exclusion zones under the Rights Act, a public carry ban on long guns under the Rights Act, storage requirements we were talking about, affecting defensive readiness and universal firearm registration, all under the guise of the Rights Act. Assistant Police Commissioner Tyrant himself, Sean Santos, testified about the bill. Here's paragraph 68 from the DOJ. Mr. Santos testified that, quote, the Virgin Islands Police Department wholeheartedly agrees with the provisions of Act 9113. Well, hell yeah, they do. After everything we've just been talking about, would you think otherwise? Let me make this very clear, ladies and gentlemen. So does every single Democrat across the country. Are you following me here? Okay. DOJ is alleging that the department did, in fact, keep that pledge. Act 9113 prohibited magazines holding more than 15 rounds. Then on July 17th, 2026, guys, this is just weeks ago, the full Third Circuit issued the Cheeseman decision. The court held that magazine ban before it, quote, violates the Second Amendment and recognized AR-15 style rifles as plainly in common use for lawful purposes. Why does that matter when we're talking about the Virgin Islands? Because the Virgin Islands is in the Third Circuit, ladies and gentlemen, in case you didn't know that. There's part of your education today. The Virgin Islands is inside the Third Circuit. That's controlling appellate authority. And the DOJ is applying it directly. Paragraph 77. As of July 17, 2026, defendants knew this ban violated the Second Amendment. And from paragraph 78, VIPD never disavowed enforcement of the unconstitutional magazine ban. What difference does it make to us? We're just a little island down here. Nobody's paying attention. Uh-huh. Except we are. Now you get slapped. Now you get slapped. DOJ further alleges that VIPD continued applying its own 10-round restriction, stricter than the 15-round statute in the Virgin Islands. I laugh about this because it's so remarkable to me, even though it shouldn't be. The territorial legislature reportedly moved to amend the law, and DOJ responsibly says it had not reviewed that final bill and took no position on whether that correction complied with Cheeseman, the Third Circuit decision we've been talking about. But a new text does not erase the alleged historical pattern, ladies and gentlemen. We're going to change it now. No, it doesn't work, folks. Act 9113, by the way, also in the VIPD, or in the Virgin Islands, also prohibits selling or transferring a firearm manufactured to accept more than 15 rounds, okay? So that reaches all the way up to protected rifles. The complaint invokes a simple principle here, guys. The right to keep and bear arms must include the right to acquire them. We've talked about this before. Freedom of the press. We keep going back to the other amendments because it's so easy to make the correlation. Freedom of the press includes acquiring a printing press. That's how you have freedom of the press. Religious freedom includes acquiring a sacred text, your Bible, or whatever it is you, whatever text it is you want. A government cannot preserve possession in theory, then eliminate lawful acquisition in practice. It can't, you can't have it both ways. It can't do both. So that's kind of like prohibition by attrition, I guess, is a way to say that. Prevent new transfers, wait for ownership to shrink. We talked about this on Friday. And later point to the scarcity government created. I believe that was Thursday's show. The government creating that scarcity. And then decades later saying, see, they're not in common use. It's all applicable, guys. That transfer restriction matters because constitutional protections can't stop with the people who already own the item. Rights have to remain available to the next lawful buyer, the next generation, your kids, their kids. And any citizen, frankly, who decides that you need or want a firearm for self-defense. Grandfathering existing possession. Think Virginia here. While cutting off lawful acquisition is not protecting anything. It's a countdown clock that when runs out, nobody's got them. Think about that because you can't pass them down. It's a ban, folks. There's another problem here. Enforcement after the controlling authorities in charge of all of this speaks. Courts don't issue constitutional decisions. It's optional advice, ladies and gentlemen, okay? This is their decision. If DOJ proves that officials knew the governing appellate court had condemned the magazine ban and still refused to disavow enforcement, that issue is not just confusion anymore about what would be considered a developing doctrine, like Bruin saying, okay, well, we're not sure quite how to read into this yet. It's pretty plainly said, folks. So it becomes a question of whether the people in charge are going to be bound or decide they're going to be bound by whatever it is that the judiciary imposed on them. They chose not to be in this case for decades. So language about these guidelines deserves a ton of attention. Police guidance shapes a stop or a seizure or an arrest and charging referrals long before any constitutional challenge reaches a courtroom, folks. Think about it. If you're on the side of the road, you can't instantly appeal an officer's interpretation of something. Okay, you have to take the ride and go to court. You've heard about it, right? You experience that agency's guidelines as force backed up by handcuffs, confiscation, and or prosecution. You're not going to argue that on the side of the road. That makes accuracy and constitutional discipline absolutely 100,000 gobzillion percent indispensable at the policy writing stage. We've got another hour to go. We'll be back. Don't go away.

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On Armed American Radio with Mark Walters, the loudest voice in America fighting for gun rights.

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11: SRN News, I'm Mary Rose. An Amazon cargo plane has crashed at Miami International Airport, killing at least five people. Correspondent Ken Lorman reports.
12: Authorities say the Boeing 767 overran a runway Sunday afternoon after arriving from San Juan, Puerto Rico, striking vehicles and bursting into flames. Three people were critically injured. Two others suffered less serious injuries. The pilot and co-pilot were trapped aboard. More than 60 rescue units responded. The National Transportation Safety Board is sending a team to investigate. Ken Lorman reporting.
11: Republicans are warning Colorado voters about a ballot measure they say could undermine the state's economic success. Correspondent Richard Boyd reports.
13: Colorado's low 4.4% flat income tax and taxpayer spending limits help fuel years of growth. But a proposed November ballot measure would nearly double the top rate for high earners and many small business owners. Supporters call it fairness. Critics, including Democratic Governor Jared Polis, warn it could turn Colorado into another high-tax California. The conservative nonprofit organization Unleash Prosperity vows to work with Governor Polis in fighting the ballot measure. Richard Boyd reporting.
11: U.S. Envoy Steve Witkoff and Jared Kushner said they are very encouraged by the initial round of peace talks in Moscow and Kyiv this weekend. The two made the comment following discussions with Zelensky in Kyiv on Sunday, a day after holding similar talks with Russian President Putin at the Kremlin. Witkoff called the discussions substantive and important. Neither gave details on the specifics of any proposal to end the conflict. This is SRN News.
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20: Tonight, expect an evening thunderstorm in some areas with mostly cloudy and humid conditions elsewhere. The low will be 79. Tomorrow will start with some sunshine, then become cloudy with a high chance of a heavy thunderstorm in the afternoon. The high will reach 90. Tomorrow night, there may be a thunderstorm in some spots during the evening with mostly cloudy skies otherwise. The low will be 77. I'm meteorologist Jason Caterina. That's your exclusive AccuWeather forecast on AM 930, The Answer.

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3: And welcome in, ladies and gentlemen, Hour 2, Armed American Radio, the Labor Day weekend edition. Can you believe it's Labor Day here in the Carr Firearms Group Studios, Greg, already? Can you believe it?
4: Seems like we just did 4th of July.
3: Yeah, it sure does, man. Time is whipping right by, and I just cut myself. I'm bleeding here.
4: Oh, congratulations.
3: I was playing some guitar in the background.
4: Shred.
3: Yeah, during the break. Yeah, I was trying to. Learning how to play Riff Raff by AC/DC. Really difficult intro riff, but a good one to play. Anyway, I'll get it. But in the meantime, when I turned around, I cut my hand. No big deal. Comes with the territory. It itches. It doesn't hurt. Hey, Greg, we're on all of our platforms. Do the magic, and we'll get started. I want to get back into this Act 9113 from the Virgin Islands. We'll give you a quick recap, ladies and gentlemen, then we're going to continue on our way with this nonsense.
4: All right, sure. 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
3: Yeah, that radical Telegram app. That's what they say. Democrats
4: think
3: that's
4: absolutely
3: a radical app.
4: Yeah.
3: Whatever. Just go there and search for Armed American Radio Conversations and have fun, ladies and gentlemen. Welcome back in. We're going to get cracking for you here. Lots to cover with you on this. And again, we tie this together. If you're just joining the program, I've been covering a complaint by the DOJ in the Virgin Islands. And welcome in, by the way, if you're rejoining us, welcome back. We're going to keep going. But if you missed the first hour, you can go back and download that later today. We'll have that up on the podcast for you. In fact, it's already ready to go. All we got to do is get the recording up for you. We'll do that just a little bit after the show. So welcome back inside the Carr Firearms Group Studios. Mark Walters filling your prescription for freedom today and every day. Act 9113. That's the firearms rights protection, supposedly, down in the Virgin Islands. Keep in mind, ladies and gentlemen, these are U.S. citizens, and every Democrat wants for you what we're talking about down here, okay? This matters. And don't forget, also, that the Virgin Islands is within the U.S. Third Circuit, and that huge opinion that just came out striking down New Jersey's ban and magazine bans, none of it matters to the Virgin Islands PD, apparently, at all, which means it doesn't hold true with any politician in the Virgin Islands. And remember, their constituents are all U.S. citizens. So, again, welcome back. Act 9113 lets law enforcement, this just gets worse and worse. Remember, this is titled Firearms Protection, Firearms Rights Protection, allows law enforcement to designate a prohibited firearms area reaching 1,000 feet from a public demonstration. What's a demonstration?

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2: Think about that, because it's radius in circular, guys. Okay, you can figure it out, liberals. Some of you can. You might have to go look it up. In a populated area, that swallows houses, businesses, roads, churches, and multiple city blocks, guys. It's all done intentionally. Oh, wait, you might have some of those restrictions in your blue state. You see why we're talking about this? How does an unrelated licensed carrier receive any notice? How does that happen? Does the government mark every boundary? What if the demonstrators move? Can three marchers create a traveling gun-free zone? Think about this. Does this imaginary boundary just follow them around as they go somewhere? Can someone become a criminal because protesters turned a corner? Yeah, you might have been there and been outside their exclusion zone until they decided to come your direction. Now you're in there. Come on. They know what they're doing. DOJ states its objection in paragraph 96 of the complaint. It is unconstitutional for VIPD, Virgin Islands Police Department, to exercise its authority to designate an area with a diameter of nearly half a mile as an area where the Second Amendment does not apply. But they do it anywhere. Trump DOJ saying where the Second Amendment does not apply. Imagine that under Biden administration. Imagine hearing that under an Obama administration or a Clinton administration. Well, it's not going to happen. That's right. It's not going to happen. And again, project this forward. After 2026 in November, coming up real fast, 8 weeks away, project that to 2028. This is what they want for you. Good heavens. Three citizens exercise their First Amendment and their speech becomes a trigger for suspending the Second Amendment rights of everybody around them. Where does speech cancel your right to self-defense? No vigil or demonstration should disarm an entire neighborhood, ladies and gentlemen. That's what they want. Government can punish threats, assault, brandishing and criminal misuse. It can protect genuine, sensitive locations supported by history that the courts tell us, even though we might disagree with them. But Bruin itself warned against treating broad public areas as sensitive zones, and that's what they've deemed places now, sensitive zones. Simply because people gather there. Times Square, great example, right? If every crowd creates a gun-free zone, the exception then creates or consumes the general right to public carry anywhere. We wipe those laws out here in the state of Georgia, thank God. There's also selective enforcement danger to this, ladies and gentlemen. Huge selective enforcement danger to this. Which demonstrations trigger the circle? Whichever ones they say. You have no way of knowing. Could anti-gun activists organize three-person events near a gun store? What happens then? There's a great question, right? What if they want to protest the guns? What happens then? Could officials invoke zones around the disfavored speakers? What standards govern the discretion here? Act 9113, the Firearms Rights Protection Act, I might add, also permits exclusion zones around special events, quote unquote, special events. DOJ is alleging that enforcement of both provisions forms, quote, part of its pattern or practice of conduct that deprived individuals of their Second Amendment rights. Guys, this was going back decades. Now, 9113 was a 2026 one. They're just trying to put teeth in what they were already doing, thinking, well, we'll just make it part of the package, and we'll call it the Firearms Protection Rights, and then we'll create these exclusions, which screw everybody out of their rights. Because the history of enforcing agencies matters. Ladies and gentlemen, this is the same agency, by the way, that we talked about in the first hour, accused of inventing magazine limits and enforcing expired bans that disappeared in 2004 and literally coercing home searches in violation of Fourth Amendment rights of American citizens in order to exercise a Second Amendment right. This is the same agency we're talking about.

Trust us. That's what they're saying. Trust us. But that can't replace clear notices and enforceable limits, because we can't trust them, ladies and gentlemen, and they know it. Let's go down a rabbit hole here, Greg. Let's picture one of these zones in operation. Let's make something up. Three people march on a block. Let's go here. There's the statutory circle reaching outward across streets, and that other people can't. Now properties are involved that they may never see, the marchers. So a licensed carrier driving toward the area crosses an invisible boundary they're unaware of because there's no warning. A resident may begin the day lawfully on their property, for example, at home. And because a demonstration assembles nearby, down the block, within this zone, suddenly that homeowner finds himself inside a prohibited area without moving one inch. So now that becomes a due process issue, right? Demand for notice. Criminal law has to give ordinary people a fair shake and an opportunity to understand what conduct is prohibited, ladies and gentlemen. This is what they want for you. There's more to go when we come back. It just gets worse and worse. We'll see you in a few minutes. Armed American Radio listeners, you already know the name. 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Enjoy. Hi guys, it's Mark. Look, I think you'll agree with me that as gun owners, we need to have each other's backs. That's regardless of what state we call home. Here at AAR, we discuss it every day, and we're heard in every state. Right now, Virginians desperately need our help. That means me, and that means you. You've heard the old saying, there's power in numbers, and helping in Virginia is as simple as joining Virginia Citizens Defense League. I'm a member, and I don't live in Virginia. You don't have to live there to join and stand up for your rights, because it is your rights. What you're seeing in Virginia is what the Democrats will do to you if they take all three levers of power in Washington, D.C. in the future, and it is possible. Again, I'm a member, and it's as easy as joining VCDL at vcdl.org. 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Virginia is at the tip of the spear now. 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

0: 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You heard me say that in the first hour. NRA.org/AAR. We need your help. 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We're finally getting off our duffs. 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So we're going to finally, because these numbers are switched within our phones, we're finally going to be able to do that and flip both of those phones as well over to Patriot Mobile. And I'll be doing a lot of traveling over the course of the next few weeks. 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More about our partners as we move through the remainder of this hour. Let's keep going on this 9113 Act, guys, because it just keeps getting more and more egregious. And the reason this is so important is everything that came out in this amended complaint from DOJ is everything the Democrats want for you if they take power. Everything in it. And in many states, they're already trying this. So that tells me anyway, I've been doing this a long time. The Democrats have a hand in everything going on down there in the Virgin Islands, and they thought they could get away with it, and they're not getting away with it. They would have if it weren't for the Trump administration, DOJ. That much I can promise you. Let's go to long-arm firearms. They call them long-arm firearms in the Virgin Islands. Act 9113, remember, the Firearms Rights Protection Act is what it's called, prohibits carrying a long-arm firearm. Here's paragraph 99, which defines the scope. Act 9113 generally prohibits carrying a long-arm firearm, which the statute defines as any firearm that is not a handgun. So that means rifles, shotguns, semi-auto rifles, all placed into one public carry prohibition together. DOJ is reminding the court that the Third Circuit decision identified semi-automatic rifles as a quote-unquote class of weapons in common use for lawful purposes. Here's paragraph 100 from the complaint. Bans on broad prohibitions on carrying of a class of weapons in common use for lawful purposes fail to find support in our nation's tradition of firearm regulation. Matters again, if you're just joining the program or missed me in the last hour or the beginning of this one, the Virgin Islands falls within the third U.S. Third Circuit, ladies and gentlemen, and they couldn't care less. That's the proper way to say that, by the way. It's not could care less. That means they could care less. They couldn't care less. Okay? Threatening conduct, ladies and gentlemen, can always be punished. Brandishing and criminal misuse of a firearm can always be punished if they're crimes. But a categorical prohibition, just a complete categorical prohibition here on bearing an entire class, protected class of firearms, that's fundamentally different. The Second Amendment protects keeping and bearing. Keep and bear arms. Own it and bear it. Carry it. If ownership exists only beyond or behind, I should say, your front door, half the constitutional language just disappears. Now, let's go back inside the home for a minute. I think this is important because Act 9113 is what requires every single owner to secure or safely store their firearm in a locked manner to prevent discharge, quoting, or a location inaccessible to everyone except the licensed owner. And as we said in the first hour, we want to be honest and fair here. Responsible storage matters, ladies and gentlemen. You know that already as a responsible gun owner. You have safes just like I do, especially around kids, unauthorized people, whoever they may be. Maybe the crazy whacked out uncle that drinks too much on Thanksgiving, right? We all got one of those. But the constitutional line is immediate defensive readiness. Paragraph 103 invokes Heller and says that to the extent the law makes it impossible to use the firearm, quote, for the purpose of immediate self-defense, it violates the Second Amendment. Immediate means immediate, ladies and gentlemen. I need it now, right now. Here it is. Not after you get your key. Not after you open a few locks or hope your biometrics work or locate your ammo separated in another room or ask the intruder to wait. How many times have we gone over this? Hold on, let me go get my lock and key before I let you rob me, and then we'll make it a fair fight. A violent entry unfolds in a split second. A right to possess a firearm means nothing if government requires it to be inaccessible during those seconds that it matters. And in this case, the DOJ's phrasing here is precise, ladies and gentlemen. It's so beautiful to see. It does not attack every responsible storage practice. There's lots of safes that can give you almost 100% immediate access to your safe as long as they're working properly. But it does challenge the DOJ's complaint here, does challenge inoperability that destroys immediate self-defense. Millions of gun owners like myself and you use voluntarily rapid access safes. I've got one right here sitting next to me. I've got another one right over there. I've got several in the house. I don't have to worry about that too much anymore because my kids both carry, as does my wife. As far as I'm concerned, my safe is my locked front door. But a parent with a young child may choose that system or a different system, whatever works for them. If a person lives alone, they may not want anything because their locked door is their locked safe. Not in the Virgin Islands, not under 9113. Think about that. Even if you live alone, the government says, nope, it's got to be bolted to your structure and it has to be locked away. People who are responsible like you and I, we account for who's in our houses because we're responsible people. We account for our own training. And the design of the firearm for whatever threat we feel we may face matters to us. Maybe I want a rifle. Maybe I want a shotgun. Maybe I want a handgun. That's up to me. No single government mandate is going to be able to capture every single circumstance without risking everybody's lives. And then they'll say that it's meant to protect. It's if it just saves one life, that's a bunch of BS nonsense, and we all know it. Heller confronted that same reality. A firearm that must be rendered inoperable at the moment of confrontation can't serve its core purpose. Heller reminded us of all of that, folks. So the constitutional injury here is not just inconvenience. It's your loss of an effective defensive instrument at the hands of government at a time where police may not be available or aren't yet there or may not have even had a chance to have been called because it's unfolding so quickly. And you are literally on your own. Now, we're getting ready to take another break. When we come back, we're going to continue because the nonsense in the Virgin Islands requires it of us because this is what they want for you. This is the testing ground. The Democrats and their money are involved in this. We'll be right back.
1: From firearms and personal security to defense of the Second Amendment, BearingArms.com is the clearinghouse for guns, ammo, and the Second Amendment.
2: In news, I'm Mary Rose. Five people are dead and at least five others are injured after an Amazon cargo plane crashed near Miami International Airport Sunday. The FAA says the plane overran the runway after landing around 2 p.m. The plane had departed from San Juan, Puerto Rico, and video captured the aircraft after the crash. Two pilots and three other people were transported to local hospitals. And all runways and taxiways at the airport were temporarily closed, and the NTSB is sending a team to Miami to investigate. The Trump administration is going to the Supreme Court again in an effort to implement new mail-in voting rules. The emergency appeal filed on Sunday comes after a judge ruled on Friday that the administration's planned restrictions on mail voting are likely illegal and should not take effect before the elections. This is SRN News.
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10: Tonight, expect an evening thunderstorm in some areas with mostly cloudy and humid conditions elsewhere. The low will be 79. Tomorrow will start with some sunshine, then become cloudy with a high chance of a heavy thunderstorm in the afternoon. The high will reach 90. Tomorrow night, there may be a thunderstorm in some spots during the evening with mostly cloudy skies otherwise. The low will be 77. I'm meteorologist Jason Caterina. That's your exclusive AccuWeather forecast on AM 930. The Answer,
0: 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Welcome back to the show. Yeah, welcome back to the show, ladies and gentlemen. Armed American Radio's Monster Cast continues here from the Carr Firearms Group Studios. Mark Walters in front of this very powerful CZ microphone. And, of course, it's all being brought to you from the Patriot Mobile Ranch by the National Rifle Association. You just heard the Blackout Coffee rejoin. I've got about a half a cup of Blackout Dark Roast here. 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But it's good, strong, dark roast from blackoutcoffee.com. 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And up in that corner, if you're watching, is a QR code. Point your phone at that and go check out the promo video that we have over at Valorous TV at their YouTube channel. We're working very closely together with them. I'll be out in Burbank, California, putting together some television episodes and a pilot that we're going to be working on together. You'll be able to watch it on their YouTube channel, on all your television channels, on all the networks, all that fun stuff, Sling TV, all that. You know where to go to get all that. It's on all the TV channels. It's Valorous TV at YouTube, at Valorous TV, YouTube at Valorous TV. But you can just simply hit that QR code, whichever corner it's in, and take a look at that. Just don't do it while you're driving. Don't be that person. Guys, I got to keep going on this 9113 here. I can't tell you how important this is. If you live behind the blue wall, you recognize a lot of what we're talking about here. And this complaint from the DOJ is incredibly, it's powerful, it is strong, it lays it out. This is a message to anybody and everybody that wants to take your rights. And I have to go back to my conversation with Todd Blanche, the Attorney General, when I was talking with him on radio at the NRA convention. He said, we are working to lock down our constitutional rights because we know what the other side wants to do long after Donald Trump is out of office. Guys, the Democrats have a long, they're playing the long game, okay? And if you've listened to all these things we're rattling off out of the Virgin Islands, this is in the Third Circuit. These are U.S. citizens. And this is what they want for you. Trust me when I tell you, this is a testing ground. It's a proving ground. You know who's behind all this nonsense. Literal violation of constitutional rights under color of law. It gets worse. All right, let's talk a little bit about registration or confiscation. It's kind of a roadmap here. All right, VIPD, Virgin Islands Police Department, requires all firearms to be registered, every single one of them. Paragraph 105. VIPD requires all firearms to be registered, and it maintains a registration system in which all firearms in the territory are listed. All firearms. All listed. What could possibly go wrong? DOJ quotes then-Judge Brett Kavanaugh's dissent in Heller v. D.C. Take a listen to this. Registration of all lawfully possessed guns, as distinct from licensing of gun owners or mandatory record keeping by gun sellers, has not traditionally been required in the United States and even today remains highly unusual. And that wasn't a dissent, by the way. Think about this, ladies and gentlemen. Accuracy matters. Let's go here. Why do gun owners object to this? Let's talk about this. Because registration does what? It changes the relationship, just thinking off the cuff here, between the citizen and the state. You as a citizen identify yourself, you identify every firearm, and trust every future administration with that database? Hell, do you trust flock cameras? No. Today's official calls it record keeping. Tomorrow's official is going to use it to enforce a ban. That's why we loathe registration. It's like the database just waits to see who's controlling it next and decides to define it however they want and utilize it however they choose. This is why this is so dangerous and why it is so important that we continue to talk about this. Because everything happening there is what they want happening here stateside. And many of you live under this now. That's why we fight against it and talk about it every single day. A newly prohibited item. Who owns it? They gotcha. Because they made it newly prohibited. Where do you live? They gotcha. What does he possess? They know. Registration answers any government question in advance. That's a good way to put it. Every single one of them. Place that list in the hands of the agency described by DOJ, accused of inventing firearm restrictions, enforcing an expired ban, the VIPD, deciding people own too many guns and demanding home inspections. Because get this, the registry also reinforces every other or any subsequent registration or restriction, I should say. Lower the magazine limit, and the data identifies you as a likely owner. Ban another rifle, and the system identifies where to begin a search. Impose storage inspections like they did and demanded of you, and the registry identifies where to go, where you live, and who you are. Decide someone owns too many guns, and the list supplies the count. It's right there at their fingertips. It's mission creep, and it's predictable. Create authority for an emergency, and then keep it. Create data for administration, and expand it for enforcement. Create a license to do what? Identify qualified owners that they say are qualified, and then use it to limit what they may buy down the road when they choose. Is this a constitutional right? Hardly. It's a privilege that they can take away from you, and they will take away from you whenever they choose to do it. History makes that very clear. Registration itself, folks, let's be honest here, is not confiscation by itself. It's not. It's the door. It's the foot in the door. A list doesn't produce a raid yet. That's the key. But confiscation of new property that might be newly prohibited, or any property that might be newly prohibited by a tyrannical government, becomes far easier when the government possesses everything about you. The name, the address, the inventory, whatever it is you have, where you live, what you're within boundaries of, as we laid out in the previous segments. It's not a fantasy, folks, about what somebody's going to do today. It's just a recognition, quite frankly, that databases survive elections, personnel changes, and more importantly, political promises, which we all know are a bunch of garbage and bunk on the surface anyway. Even when no confiscation's involved or even planned, that data also creates a risk because records can be leaked. Again, think Flock. We've talked a lot about Flock. My county is selling that information to thousands across the country right now who are using it in violation of our own sheriff's department's policies. I've seen the FOIAs. It's unbelievable. Those records are being leaked intentionally, by the way, for money. They're being improperly accessed. They're being politically misused. And think security, cybersecurity. Lots of goofballs out there get access to this stuff. What are they going to do with it? So that database identifies homes likely to contain a firearm, maybe. The lawful owner, you, is compelled to provide it, but you don't know who's going to see it tomorrow or how secure the government or anybody else is going to maintain it. You have to rely. You have to trust government. Do you trust government to do that with your crap? The answer is no. None of us do, nor should we ever. And then you got to go to the other side here again, just to be fair, because it's fun and it's so easy to checkmate these morons. Proponents argue that registration does what? Well, it helps trace firearms recovered after crimes. It helps return stolen guns. Let's do that for you. How about that? Okay, I'll listen to what you have to say. Then I want the proof of it. Because it's never worked anywhere it's been tried, not one time. Interesting stuff. Getting ready to take another break. We've got one more segment left. I can't believe it. We're going to be running an encore in the next hour. It will be last week's roundtable. And, of course, Greg and I will be off tomorrow enjoying a day off, a holiday with our families, just like you are. And we'll be back live for you again on Tuesday. Make no mistake, they're never going to shut us up, but we are going to take tomorrow off. So we'll be back. We have one more segment to go. Don't go away. We'll wrap it up for you next.
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0: Hi, guys, it's Mark. Look, I think you'll agree with me that as gun owners, we need to have each other's backs. 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Here at AAR, we discuss it every day, and we're heard in every state. 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
0: 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Somebody else I want you to join as well, too. CCDL, Connecticut Citizens Defense League. That's their case. One of the two cases, the Higgins case that's being taken by the Supreme Court that will be heard in the next term that will wipe out gun bans across the country. Huge. And it's free to join them. Please do so. FloridaCarry.org. More shenanigans going on in Florida than you think, ladies and gentlemen. Florida's a free state. DeSantis, Utmeyer, they're doing great stuff. They are. But it doesn't stop the nonsense that we're talking about here from the purveyors of nonsense that happen to live down in Florida, and there are tons of them. FloridaCarry.org is in court fighting them every single day, and we need you to join. It's $25 for a year to join the organization. And I'll be the keynote speaker in Arizona on October 17th at the luncheon at the AZCDL.org annual luncheon meeting. I've done that before. It's an honor, and I'm thrilled. I can't wait to get out there. 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Greg in Dallas, Texas. I still have not built that Magnum yet that I have.
14: Oh, yeah?
0: From Goat Guns. I just have not yet gotten to it, and it's sitting in the box, and I keep looking at it. I walk in, and I'm going to see it. Maybe I'll do that tonight.
14: I don't remember. Is that the 50 cal? Or is that
0: You know, I'm going to have to be on. It's the Desert Eagle.
14: Desert Eagle. Okay,
0: yeah, yeah. I've got to go. I've got to put that thing together because it's a massive little thing, you know?
14: Yeah.
0: Absolutely. And you know the quality of them because you have them. You've got a whole slew of goat guns as well.
14: I do.
0: Goat guns, ladies and gentlemen. G-O-A-T, goat guns. Greatest of all time. And they are really cool. Once you buy one, and they're inexpensive, great little knickknack to put on your shelf, your desk. Make great gifts for the gun lover in your life and for yourself. Just go get some and have some fun. And again, you can find all of our great partners, please, at armedamericanradio.com and .org. 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They have everything you want and need, and you need and want everything they have. So match made in heaven. All right, guys, I got to go back real quick, and then I'm going to get Greg's take on some of this. He's been very polite and listened to me run my gator about what's going on in the Virgin Islands. And you got to look at what enforcement of all of this stuff looks like before I get to Greg's comments on this. Because you have to separate allegations from evidence and legal consequences. All this stuff ties together. And again, we're fair here. The complaint from DOJ is not the final judgment. It's the allegations, okay? The defendants are going to dispute some of this interpretation from DOJ. They're going to try to defend this Act 9113, even though it's indefensible. They're going to argue that they changed their policies to make parts of the case moot. They're going to try to do that. They always do. And I will be the first one to defend due process. Even if the allegations outrage us, due process. That's why we hate red flag laws that strip us of due process, okay? But we also have to recognize what this is. This is the United States of America's Department of Justice through the Civil Rights Division and its Second Amendment section, considering that this is Harmeet Dhillon as well, telling a federal judge that discovery and the defendant's own materials, that being the Virgin Islands PD, support a decades-long pattern of constitutional misconduct. It was intentional, ladies and gentlemen, and it was all done under color of law. These are U.S. citizens. This cannot stand. Virgin Islands are going to say that they've changed some of their policies. We know that's going to happen. And the DOJ has anticipated that. Take a listen to paragraph 11 from the complaint. Once that pattern or practice is established, the defendant is liable. That is true even if the law enforcement agency promises to stop violating citizens' rights. And paragraph 12 goes on, defendants would be able to make a mockery of section 12601 if they could avoid liability merely by forswearing the violation of constitutional rights once they're caught. So what we're saying here is violate rights, get caught, promise to stop, avoid an order, and then resume it later. DOJ says, not on my dime, not on my watch. It's fascinating stuff, ladies and gentlemen. There has been an absolute, and I say disregard, this is criminal. And dare I say, this is what every single Democrat in America will vote for you if given the opportunity. And we all know where this money's coming from, folks. We're not stupid. We've been following this money for years on this program. Greg and Dallas, when you hear this, what goes through your mind?
14: Well, in regards to what you just spoke about, to me that sounds like, and this is sinister in on their end, but they're actually setting up an opportunity for them to ask for forgiveness instead of permission to violate rights. And they're going to go out there and they'll violate rights secretly and hope they never get caught. And then if they do get caught, they're going to be like, hey, mea culpa, our bad. We promise never to do this again. And then we'll word it so that we can still do this again. And this is essentially the playbook that's coming out of every blue city across the nation in regards to gun rights. And they're trying to find every single way that they can in order to sidestep, to hula hoop around, to create a smokescreen, to find some form or fashion that's within the legal frameworks that they can still squeeze in some kind of restriction, some kind of infringement, some kind of way of telling you, no, you dirtbag citizen, you do not get to practice your rights. We get to tell you that we're going to take your rights and you're going to love it.
0: The Firearms Rights Protection Act. That right there lends truth to everything you just said.
14: Yep.
0: Okay. They know that it's not. So they intentionally mislead and cover it to appear as if they're protecting your rights while they are literally restricting and violating current appellate and Supreme Court decisions. Right smack in your face. Nobody's going to notice. We're all the way down here. Nobody's paying attention. Most Americans don't even know the Virgin Islands is in the Third Circuit. Most Americans don't even know the Virgin Islands is U.S. territory. Most Americans don't even know that U.S. Virgin Island residents are, in fact, U.S. citizens. They can't vote unless they come here. They fly on the same passports you do. They are U.S. citizens. The Constitution applies in that territory, ladies and gentlemen. The Second and Fourth Amendment, two of the biggest things we talked about today, are civil rights, folks. No citizen ever should surrender one to exercise another. Never. No police department anywhere can invent criminal restrictions because they want to, and you have no idea how to act as a citizen. No expired statute should live through some unauthorized enforcement. No computer failure anywhere or just the excuse that it's a computer failure should ever suspend the constitutional rights of any American citizen. And no promise, political promise, should automatically erase decades, decades of alleged misconduct. And that's what's going on down there, ladies and gentlemen. Here's the deal. All of this evidence is going to be tested. The defendants are going to answer it in court, and the court's going to decide. And Armed American Radio will be there to watch every step of it. Because freedom only survives when somebody defends it before, for far too long, which is how we started the program, becomes forever. And that's what they're hoping, that you're not paying attention. Guys, you got a great encore coming up tomorrow. Tata Domiak was freed. We're going to replay that for you on Monday. You've got an encore coming up in the next hour. Enjoy your day. Enjoy your holiday weekend. Stay safe, and I'll see you on the radio live on Tuesday. Thanks for being here.
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7: At news, I'm Mary Rose. At least five people were killed after an Amazon Boeing 767 cargo plane crashes in Miami. Five other people, including two pilots, were taken to the hospital. Correspondent Laura Winters reports.
8: The Amazon cargo jet skidded off the end of the runway at Miami International Airport, the NTSB launching an investigation into this accident. Prime Air Flight 7598 with the Amazon white logo on its tail was en route from Puerto Rico. The pilot plowing into multiple vehicles that burst into flames, the jet itself basically intact.
7: That's correspondent Laura Winters reporting. Republicans say a recent House vote on Israel and college funding highlights Democratic divisions ahead of the midterms. Correspondent Richard Boyd reports.
9: The House passed a bill barring federal funding for colleges that join certain commercial boycotts of Israel. Republicans say it protects Jewish students and preserves study opportunities in Israel. Most Democrats opposed the measure, citing First Amendment concerns. GOP leaders say the vote draws a clear contrast with President Trump's support for Israel and efforts to confront campus anti-Semitism. Richard Boyd reporting.
7: U.S. Envoy Steve Witkoff and Jared Kushner say they have held encouraging talks in Kyiv. The trip on Sunday was their first official visit to Ukraine, with European partners joining a third round of discussions. The trip follows the American envoy's meeting with Russian President Putin in Moscow on Saturday that produced no announced breakthroughs. Ukrainian President Zelensky said the talks covered air defense, a winter package of support and security guarantees. Kushner said that the envoys hope to revive trilateral talks with Russia. This is SRN News.
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13: 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Nobody will know. 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That's my kind of labor movement. 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I called it Splash of AI, and it shows regular people how AI is actually saving time and real money right now. 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
15: Tonight, expect an evening thunderstorm in some areas with mostly cloudy and humid conditions elsewhere. The low will be 79. Tomorrow will start with some sunshine, then become cloudy with a high chance of a heavy thunderstorm in the afternoon. The high will reach 90. Tomorrow night, there may be a thunderstorm in some spots during the evening with mostly cloudy skies otherwise. The low will be 77. I'm meteorologist Jason Caterina. That's your exclusive AccuWeather forecast on AM 930. The Answer.
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22: And here we go, ladies and gentlemen, Armed American Radio's Monster Cast. The AAR Classic Roundtable is now underway here in the Carr Firearms Group studios. We're going to be missing Justin Moon, the CEO of Carr Arms. He's out of the country traveling today. So we wish him safe travels until he gets back home. Now, I do want to point this out. I'll take this opportunity. October 10th, 11th, and 12th, I will be at the Carr Rod of Iron Festival. Just finalized my flights for that. It'll be a very, very busy month of October. So make sure if you can get up there, by all means do. It's very beautiful at that time of the year in early fall in the Pocono Mountains where Carr is. I'm telling you, it's gorgeous up there, and they put on a hell of a show. So go check out the Tommy Gun Factory and hang out with us. I'll be moderating a panel on Sunday. Then we will be doing this program live from some studios at Carr. They've got a beautiful podcast set up there. We're going to be bringing you the live national radio broadcast on Sunday from Carr with Justin face-to-face with us. So he'll be with us for the full 3 hours. It's going to be an awful lot of fun. You can look that up. It's Carr Rod of Iron Festival. Make sure to check that out. And Greg and Dallas Tejas, how you doing, man? The CZ mic is lit up. The Patriot Mobile Ranch is fired up, and the crew's in town, right?
1: Yeah, absolutely.
22: All right, guys. Make sure to check out the Valorous TV. We've got a 40-second promo video that's been put together very professional by the television network over at our YouTube channel at Armed American Radio at YouTube. And subscribe to us while you're over there. We are growing over there like crazy. There's some good videos out right now with Cam. There's a great one out there with Ryan Petty, who's going to be here in just a second, and that 40-second Valorous TV. And I also break down the FBI numbers for you in a video we put out earlier today. So I think you'll enjoy that. Greg, do your thing, and let's get started.
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22: Greg is pushing buttons and looking at screens while he does that. It just comes out automatic now. It's just what happens in this business. And because Ryan Petty is on the screen, let's go to him first. Ryan, welcome in. It's great to see you, brother. You're looking good. You're looking good.
2: Good to be here tonight, Mark.
22: Sound like you're sitting in the studio with me in high definition, both the ears and the video. You look great. Let's go over to our co-host who's going to be with us for the remainder of this hour as well, and that's Representative from Arizona State House, Arizona Rep. Kwong Nguyen. He is also the House Judiciary Chairman as well. Kwong, welcome back, brother. You ready?
3: Great. Hey, Ryan, great to hear your voice.
2: Good to be on the program with you, Kwong. The Shredder.
22: All right. The Shredder is in the house, baby. Brad Primo, yes, CEO of Lead Slingers, a former law enforcement officer and U.S. combat vet, regular here at the table. Brad, how you doing, my brother? It's great to have you here.
23: I'm doing great. You know, I was kind of looking forward to seeing Justin here tonight. I'm sorry I couldn't be here, but just a quick story. I went for my annual physical not too long ago, and a guy looked at and he saw my tattoo, and

0: There. All right, guys. Kwong and I were talking in the previous hour. I just love this story. There's two of them out right now, the CDC and the FBI numbers. But I got to go, guys. I got to take you to the Citizens Committee for the Right to Keep and Bear Arms, to the press release that went out. This is amazing stuff. That FBI report destroys anti-gun myth that more guns equals more crime. Ryan, I see you shaking your head. Kwong and I were just talking about this. Here's a quick read. A new FBI crime report. Now, this is for 2024 and 2025, guys. This is recent stuff. Showing a dramatic reduction in year-to-year crime from 2024 to 2025 has completely destroyed the long-standing myth perpetuated by the gun prohibition lobby that more guns and private ownership will result in more violent crime. According to the report, murder and non-negligent manslaughter offenses decreased an estimated 18.1%. Robbery declined an estimated 18.5%, and aggravated assault dropped an estimated 7.2% last year. Now, here's what Mr. Gottlieb had to say. Yet, here we are, following years of steady firearm sales resulting in expanded gun ownership and violent crime has plummeted. This isn't us talking. It's the FBI, which said in its own news release that these figures mark the largest year-to-year decline in violent crime rates since FBI estimates began in 1936. Not surprisingly, the media has failed to report this part of the story. Ryan, let's start with you.
1: You know, I wish I could say I'm surprised about any of it. Of course they don't report it. Of course the FBI numbers needed to be updated. I was reading an article from our good friend John Lott, friend of the program, just a little bit earlier. You know, the Biden administration worked so hard at the behest of the gun grabbers to to take out
0: fake.
1: To fake the numbers to make the, you know, make this a health crisis, a healthcare crisis, to try to convince doctors to talk about safe storage and the fact that you're more likely to die if you have a handgun in your home. It was all propaganda by the gun grabbers. It's great to see crime coming down. You know, I've said this for a long time. If we just locked up about, you know, the top 1% of the criminals that are doing, you know, perpetuating most of the crime, if we just locked them up, if we're just serious about them, crime would drop precipitously. And it, you know, the Trump administration is taking crime and criminals more seriously than previous administrations have. I'm not surprised the numbers are going down.
0: No question about it. Brad Primo.
2: There are very strong Democrat enclaves in both Nashville and Memphis that are reporting historic lows in violent crime.
0: Right.
2: And, you know, lo and behold, it's because, like what Ryan pointed out, the Trump administration has gotten serious about getting tough on crime as well as deporting violent criminals. And the fact of the matter is that if you look at U.S. crime statistics, if you take out about, like Ryan touched on, about 2% of the society, the people who are doing all the crime, it's the same people over and over again. If you take them out of the equation, the U.S. crime rate is very similar to the Scandinavian countries that the Democrats hold out as like being these socialist utopias that have no crime. And so it's like, that's your evidence right there. It's not the gun. There's hundreds of millions of guns in this country. It is the people. And not only is it the people, it is the same people over and over and over and over again that Democrat judges will not drop the hammer on because of political reasons. And we just got to start talking honestly about it. It's the same people that are doing the crimes. You lock them up. You put them away for decades. Take away their prime criminal years between the ages of 18 and 40. And our crime problem in this country goes away overnight. We just have to have the wherewithal to do it.
0: I'm going to flip this over to Kwong. Kwong, I can't wait to get your answer to this. Get rid of what cities across America, and watch what color is all the crime-ridden cities in this country. If we got rid of them, you'd have no crime. It's all blue areas for the most part. Talk to us about it.
3: Yeah, so, you know, just forget about Chicago and Los Angeles for a little bit. let's talk about Tucson and Phoenix. Right.
0: Yeah, yeah.
3: So Tucson is the blue city. Phoenix is the blue city. If you take those two out, Arizona is in great shape. So here's the other side. I live in a small town, 52 2,000 in population, and the

0: the town of Prescott Valley and the city of Prescott next door, you wouldn't want to come over here and go to the bank and pull a gun because you have 15 guns pointing right back at you. Mm-hmm. And so you can see it, that the math is very simple. You give more guns to law-abiding citizens, and you have less criminals wanting to act out. And so where do they act out? They go to the blue city of Tucson and Phoenix and do their dirty deeds. And so that's just reality. Those are facts. I'm not making anything up. I didn't need the data from the FBI to tell me that, hey.
1: Well, you already knew.
0: Yeah.
1: You already knew. Guys, we're getting ready to take our first break. Quan just nailed it. And I'll just tell you what he said at the beginning of the hour. The Democrats fear that, and they fear these numbers that we're giving you, ladies and gentlemen. He said at the beginning of the first hour, they're as scared as a goat in Afghanistan. We'll be right back with the crew. Don't go away. Hi, guys, it's Mark. Look, I think you'll agree with me that as gun owners, we need to have each other's backs. That's regardless of what state we call home. Here at AAR, we discuss it every day, and we're heard in every state. Right now, Virginians desperately need our help. That means me, and that means you. You've heard the old saying, there's power in numbers, and helping in Virginia is as simple as joining Virginia Citizens Defense League. I'm a member, and I don't live in Virginia. You don't have to live there to join and stand up for your rights, because it is your rights. 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Again, I'm a member, and it's as easy as joining VCDL at vcdl.org. 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Virginia is at the tip of the spear now. It could very well be all of us next. 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You can do 3 years, you can do 5 years, you can do life membership. It's really easy to do. Whatever you can do, we need you in this fight. You must get in this fight, ladies and gentlemen. And that's the easiest way to do it. That combined with joining the states' rights organizations. You know, a lot of these states, you do not need to be a resident of those states. We are pushing very hard to help Florida Carry and to help AZCDL, Connecticut Citizens Defense League. It's free to join CCDL. Just go to the website and join. And guess what happens? Their numbers go up. And you see their mail outs. And you respond. And the other side sees it. And there is strength in these numbers. So please join. VCDL is another great organization. And help these out. Help these organizations out. It is absolutely imperative. You can find all of them, at armedamericanradio.com or .org. We have got you covered. Quang, I went to you. You know, the comment that you said at the opening of the show in the first hour, scared as a goat to Afghanistan. It kind of cracked me up because I wasn't expecting to hear that from you. I'm gonna steal that. I'm just letting you know I'm stealing it.
0: You know what? It's good. It's you know, my mind usually goes at some strange place, but occasionally, you know, it'll pop up like that. But can you imagine hearing that in committees? But anyway,
1: oh man,
0: I'm having
1: tell
0: fun.
1: You
0: so you're welcome to take it.
1: Well, I'm going to, man. So Kwong's been co-hosting with us for the hour, and as I said, Kwong is co-host. Feel free to jump in, interrupt me as often as you want. If you have any questions for the guys at the table, please, please, please take it away. Guys, these crime numbers, I want to go back to these crime numbers again, because one of the things that's important that we talked about in the previous 2 hours is the fact that this is not getting any media coverage. Ryan, I'll go back and start with you again. That, you know, Kwong asked the question in the previous hour, in the last couple segments, how do we get the media to report this? And I don't know that there's a real answer to that, other than we keep talking about it, we keep trying to get on these. Believe me, I've got people that will help me do this all day long. We can't find left-wing outlets to put us on to talk about these things. They just don't want to talk about it. Why? Because it's too easy for them to be checkmated. These numbers don't lie. The truth and facts are stubborn things. They don't suffer fools. And they just simply don't want to host on a national television program to get checkmated by the guest, because, and sadly, because the guest comes into this with a predisposition, they're already coming at this from the liberal side, which is sad, instead of being honest. Ryan, do you have any suggestions? You get a media. You're no media rookie here. How do we do this? How do we get this information out there and out of our chamber?
2: Yeah, I mean, look, I think a couple of thoughts. One is, you know, the media is not nearly as powerful as they once were. You know, programs like this, YouTube, X, so social media in general, we've got ways to get these messages out. I would say, you know, look, go look at the research on John Lott's website. Share those articles on Facebook with your friends and neighbors. It'll strike up a conversation far more powerful. It's almost like taking your friend to the gun range, or your gun hating friend to the gun range for the first time. Expose them to this. Don't do it in a combative way. But put it online and just say, hey, this is really interesting stuff. This is not something I've you know, many of you have probably heard before. I again, share it with your friends. Talk about this. I don't think we need the media the way they think or they hope
1: we need them. That's a great point, Brad. You know, we talk about these issues every single day on Armed American Radio, now in our 18th year of doing so. And we will continue to talk about this until the good Lord takes our breath away. Hopefully that's not for quite some time. But the fact remains that, and as much as I even hate to give this statistic, it is still true, believe it or not. The vast majority of people, Brad, still get their quote-unquote news. What they refer to as news, from the alphabet soup television programs. They still get them from ABC and NBC, so they can all CBS. Sadly, a lot of people still watch that morning garbage on CBS this morning. They think they're getting the news. NBC Today Show, they think they're getting the news. They're not. And for that matter, you know, Fox and Friends in the morning, while it's far better than the others, it's still just a talking head show, and it's designed more for entertainment. And it, too, is in an echo chamber, Brad.
3: Is there an, you know, you heard what Ryan said. What's your thought?
4: Well, I mean, in general, I mean, like, you know, it's the path to hell, the roadway to hell is always wide and very easy and wide open, right?
3: And paved with good intentions, right?
4: There you go. It's very, very easy to find. And what Ryan touched on is exactly the point, which is it's all about how do you talk to your neighbors? How do you talk to your friends? How do you talk to your family? What do you guys talk about when you're together? You know, and at the end of the day, you know, you're going to make, we're going to make a lot more converts to our side of the issue by taking people to the range. Mm-hmm. We can see you on the radio 7 days a week. We could do it 12 hours a day. And we're not going to make it nearly as many people on our side as if we say, hey, buddy, like, we're friends. Let's go to the range, shoot some guns, man. Have some fun. Mm-hmm. Like we're going to convert more people by taking them to the range. The same way, like, you need to invite your friends to church. Like, if you want them to get over this, all these societal problems that we're having and what you're seeing on the news and all this anxiety that we have and everything else, like, you know what? Take your friends to church. Take your friends to the range. In my opinion, it's almost the exact same thing. You're getting people on the right side of the issues, and you're actually taking steps to reduce probably the most dangerous thing in this society, which is fear and anxiety. Take your friends to the range. Take them to church. And ignorance, right. It's ignorance. All it is. When you help people see the light, when they get knowledge and understand, it reduces so many problems. So just be bold and do it. Take your friends to the range. Take them to church. We'll be good.
0: Yeah, okay. Brad, I want to jump in, but I want to get your Brad. I want to get your reaction on this. So every year we have a rifle match. It's called Washington's birthday match. And, you know, it's over 100 years old. I mean, it's the oldest rifle match in the world. And, you know, I'm trying to get these legislators to come out so they can understand why I feel the way I do, why I think the way I do. And I will tell you, on both sides, Brad, they just don't want to come out. I don't know if it's laziness. I don't know if it's complacency. I don't know if it's Saturday, I would rather be, you know, doing something else. But I'm talking about legislators here. I'm not even talking about your neighbor taking them out. It's that stressful for me.
4: So the people you're talking to, even though they claim to be on our side, they're not on our side. Those people that are in the government, they're there to fatten their pockets. I don't care who they are, Republican, Democrat, whatever. Sometimes on our side, but you know what? At the end of the day, like we can look at the Save America Act right now in Congress. Save America Act. 85% of the country supports it. Republican, Democrat, doesn't matter. They cannot get together and pass that bill because you know for a fact that in some way and somehow it's going to affect their bottom line. Boom. It's going to affect the amount of money they can take.
3: Yeah, we've got 20 seconds, guys, so let me take us to the break. That's a perfect place to stop. You're absolutely correct. And here's the deal. If you want to find the corruption, follow the money. It's that simple. That's why neither side did this for so long, and it is specifically why they hate Donald Trump. Follow the money, ladies and gentlemen. Two more segments to go with the crew. Don't go away. We'll be right back with Ryan, Brad, and Quan.
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6: SRN News, I'm Mary Rose. Five people are dead and at least five others are injured after an Amazon cargo plane crashed near Miami International Airport Sunday. The FAA says the plane overran the runway after landing around 2 p.m. The plane had departed from San Juan, Puerto Rico, and video captured the aircraft after the crash. Two pilots and three other people were transported to local hospitals. All runways and taxiways at the airport were temporarily closed, and the NTSB is sending a team to Miami to investigate. U.S. Envoy Steve Witkoff and Jared Kushner say they are very encouraged by the latest round of peace talks aimed at ending the war in Ukraine. The two met with Ukrainian President Zelensky in Kyiv Sunday, one day after holding talks with Russian President Putin in Moscow. This is SRN News.
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14: Tonight, expect an evening thunderstorm in some areas with mostly cloudy and humid conditions elsewhere. The low will be 79. Tomorrow will start with some sunshine, then become cloudy with a high chance of a heavy thunderstorm in the afternoon. The high will reach 90. Tomorrow night, there may be a thunderstorm in some spots during the evening with mostly cloudy skies otherwise. The low will be 77. I'm meteorologist Jason Caterina. That's your exclusive AccuWeather forecast on AM 930, The Answer.
3: 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Welcome back to the show. Okay, Greg, new hour upon us, halfway through it. How many cups of Blackout Coffee do you remember? Did I have to start my day today?
15: Oh, that was two.
3: It was two. I had two cups of Blackout Coffee to start my day today. I've been pretty good, too, with the caffeine today. I've only had one sugar-free Red Bull. And I'm still kind of nursing it, and I cracked it open for the show. I see Ryan smiling because he knows I drink that stuff. I probably shouldn't drink as many of them as I do. But blackoutcoffee.com, ladies and gentlemen, I upped the bags in the order to three now, and we're settled on that two-way roast in 1776. The third one is going to be the regular coffee of the month, so we'll see what happens in a couple days. I just got notified by email that it is shipping tomorrow. So I'll let you know which roast it is. Every one of them are fantastic. Make sure to check that out. If you want to get some really cool AAR swag, in fact, it's so cool, the ones that they sent me from JE Outfitters, I had a couple neighbors over checking out the new deck addition we just built on the house that's now finished, and these guys were over just loving it, and the bag came in. I opened it up. They scarfed all of the stuff. They took it all. They said, come on, man, you got plenty of AAR stuff. We want this stuff. So my buddies all got it. Well, lo and behold, I have to order some more. And it's easy to do. JEOutfitters.com. There's some really, really nice stuff over there. It's really super high quality. Before it got taken away from me, I felt it. And I had it in my hands. And it's really, really good stuff. I do have the Second Amendment t-shirt left, but none of the stuff with the AAR logos. They took all that. It's really cool. So make sure to go check that out. 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They have everything you want and need, and you need and want everything they have. Don't forget the SLNT silent bags. If you're traveling a lot like I am coming up, this thing is a godsend. I'm holding it up if you're watching on camera. The phone just goes right inside it in here, and it disappears from the face of planet Earth. The CIA and NSA can't find you, folks, because it was created by those spec op guys. It's good stuff, and it's inexpensive. Keep your stuff private when you're out and about. All right, Quang Nguyen, co-host for the three-hour program. Welcome back in, my brother. I'm going to turn it back over to you because we had to cut you off during the break and get your final thoughts on the previous segment, and then we'll go to the CDC real quick because these are interesting stories about how all this went down, and it kind of dovetails well with the FBI numbers too, Quang.
0: Yeah, so I can't wait for you to go to the CDC part, right? But anyway, the narrative is incorrect, according to the left. They're never going to say, and I see it every day at the legislature. The minute they don't have the data or they have the wrong data that's not supporting their narrative, they immediately just ignore it. But I'm going to tell you and everyone else this little funny story. Now, Brad mentioned that, you know, it's important to take people that don't understand guns to go out in the firing range and you know, they get to exercise the Second Amendment, shoot, have fun, whatever it is. You would not believe, and Michael Inton's and if he's listening right now, he'll agree with you. There are several left-wing legislators at the legislature today. Several of them have asked me quietly, would you be able to teach me how to shoot a gun, but please don't tell anyone, and please don't take a picture with me. It's really sad that they actually believe in defending themselves, but they just can't say it. They'll be, you know, unelected immediately if they say something like that. So you can see the you know, hypocrisy that's happening. You know, I do the best I can.
3: Well, and that's all we can ask, and that's what people get. You know, you're straight up. You're the shredder for a reason. And I find that interesting, Brad, for a number of different reasons, because I can tell you with 100% certainty, I know the gentleman very well. In fact, he's been on the roundtable. You've spoken to him before, and that's Russell Stewart, who owns Beverly Hills Guns. I can tell you with 100% certainty, without naming names, that all of the A-list actors out there that are always railing about all this nonsense liberal garbage, the vast majority of them have shopped at his shop. Okay, Brad? But they can't say it publicly for fear of no longer working in Hollywood. And that's a real shame, even though they're all gun owners. And again, we're not naming names, but you can do the math, ladies and gentlemen, and figure it out. Those people need firearms to protect themselves when they're away from their security, when they're in their own homes. Some of those homes are being broken into on a regular basis. I applaud them. I just wish they would grow a pair, Brad. Don't you? Be nice if they said it.
4: No, I mean, I hate Hollywood. I hate the people in Hollywood. Mm-hmm. I hate the influence they have in our society. And I think that, you know, exactly. Go ahead and put your money in your mouth, is. If you don't want me to have a firearm, you don't get to have one either, nor do your, you know, hired goons get to have one either. And you get to run the gauntlet just like anybody else in this society, right? I despise those people because it's the whole rules for thee but not for me. They are the pigs in Animal Farm. I despise those people because at the end of the day, they are communists. You know, fact of the matter is that we are all Americans. We're all human beings. We have been given by God the right to defend our lives and our property. And that to me, in my mind, that's not debatable. Like, that right comes from God. So that's not debatable. Anybody who wants to debate that is a Satanist. They are not on my side. They're not. They're heretics. They are. They're not. They're communists. They're not Americans. And so we need to treat those people as what they are, and realize that, look, at the end of the day, if you're born in this country, if you're a United States citizen, you have the right to defend your life and property. You have that right. The Second Amendment covers you. It's very explicit what it allows and what it says. And it's not even giving you the right. It is just codifying with the right that mm-hmm. God gives you at birth.
3: Well, you're spot on. The hypocrisy is mind-boggling. You shut up and dribble. Shut up and act. Shut up and sing. I'm with you 100%. I applaud anybody that wants to own a firearm to protect themselves. But golly, man, if you're going to be out there running your mouth about it, this is where the hypocrisy comes in, ladies and gentlemen, and where Brad's disdain and my disdain comes from, is that they actively vote against our rights and our freedoms. Ryan Petty, you're shaking your head yes the whole time Brad was talking. You know, the NFL just went woke again last weekend. They're doing the whole nonsense thing again. I'm so glad I turned that garbage off 5 or 6 years ago and never looked back, got my weekends back. It's a disease that's infected the country. And, well, you know, as Brad, you were talking about the debate. Ryan, I think you'll agree with me, and I know Kwong will. Whatever debate there was ended on December 15th, 1791, Ryan. That debate is over. That's the day that the Bill of Rights was ratified by the state of Virginia. It's done. It's shut down. The Second Amendment is explicit. It means what it says. It says what it means. Take it away.
2: No. Look, you know, I'm often shaking my head in the affirmative when Brad's talking, so that's not a surprise or anything new. But look.
3: That's true,
2: yeah,
3: Brad, because
2: over.
3: I see him. Yeah.
2: The debate's over. Look, it's settled, right? That's why we got the Constitution and the Bill of Rights. We should be focused on debates and conversation in the world of politics other than the things that we all should be able to agree on as Americans. The challenge is, and I say this almost every week, right? The left will never stop. They want to fundamentally transform America. What that means, if I can translate for the listeners, what that means is they've got to find a way to eliminate the Constitution and our constitutional protections, because those rights allow put limits on government. And what the left wants more than anything else, what the left wants is a all-powerful, all-capable, all-knowing, all-seeing government. And they'll do nothing. They'll stop at nothing to make sure that happens. And the way they're trying to trick Americans right now is these culture wars, number one. And number two, this whole idea of, you know, when they keep talking about our democracy, our democracy, our democracy, what they're, you know, code for, we want majority rule, because they fundamentally believe that the trend lines point in their favor, and they want. They want to get to majority rule. We've got to deny them that opportunity.
3: We have to stop them. Brad and Ryan, I got to stop you too, because we're getting ready to take a break. When we come back, I'm going to go to Kwong Nguyen. I've got a question specifically for you, Kwong. We'll be back one more segment on the MonsterCast Roundtable. Don't go away. Armed American Radio listeners, you already know the name. 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Patriots, listen up. 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
3: 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Jump in here if you would, Ryan. How beautiful are these safes? Oh, let's bring him, Mike, live. Greg, if you would. There you go, Ryan. Go ahead.
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3: 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They are the absolute cream of the crop, and it's a fantastic, fantastic family-run business. So make sure to give them a solid. Tell them we sent you. Just say hi. Call them and ask them questions about their safes. They've got things for every budget, but, boy, it's one of those deals where the more there is, the more there is, and they are, you just want and want and want. Oh, man, they are Lamborghinis. They are really something special. So make sure to give them a check and do some shopping over at Bud's Gun Shop. Check out all of our great partners, Daniel Defense as well, Carr Arms, CZ, Big announcements coming from CZ. We'll be talking with their marketing people coming up just this week. So a lot happening across the board. 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We are going to be working very closely together over the coming months. 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A lot of fun stuff getting ready to happen. Quang Nguyen, co-host for 3 hours. I want to thank you for being here, man. We're in the final segment, Quang, and here we are. I told you, buckle down, buddy. It moves quick, doesn't it?
0: Is it okay if I make a little bit of a comment on the last 3 minutes or so?
3: That was where I was going anyway, so throw it away.
0: Yeah.
3: Take it.
0: Hey, listen, I want to make a distinction. When we talk about hypocrisy and how those people buy guns, they're not buying guns. They're not exercising the Second Amendment because of the Second Amendment. They do it because of selfishness. They want to defend themselves for the same reason these Hollywood people have armed bodyguards. Not because they care about anybody else. They just want to protect themselves. When you, I, and everybody at the table today, when we exercise the Second Amendment, it is because of the Bill of Rights, the Second Amendment, and our God-given right to defend ourselves. So I want to make sure we understand that. They're not doing it because they're with us. And in fact, if you really look at it deeply, we're the ones protecting the Second Amendment so they can selfishly buy a firearm to defend themselves. And so I want to make sure people understand that these people aren't buying guns because...
3: You mean they're taking advantage of our activism so they can protect themselves and then lie about it and vote our rights away? They would really do that? People do that, Quang?
0: Yeah, they occasionally do it at the legislature.
3: You know, I got to go. Let me take this over to Brad. I was going to ask Quang this before the break, but since he brought that up, I'll take this to you, Brad. It's interesting because we've talked about it before. Bill Maher is an interesting case. You know, Bill Maher for many, many years, to me, was so far left. Well, I've watched, as all of us have, millions of listeners around the country and millions of Americans have watched over the years the left itself, the Democrat Party, go so far off the chain that Bill Maher almost sounds like a moderate now, Brad. It's really remarkable to see. But when it comes to his position on guns, he made it very, very clear. And I've played the clip on the show before. I wish I had it. I wish I knew it was going to come up, and I would have played it right now. But he says, I'm never giving up my guns, ever. I will never give up my guns. I don't like the fact that I need a gun, but I need a gun. And I'm never going to give it up, period, until I know everyone is giving them up, and that's never going to happen. So I have to throw a little bit of solid respect his way on that, Brad. At least he came out and said it. And he's been doing a lot of that lately, attacking the left for being so far left, Brad.
4: Well, yeah, because, you know, Bill Maher, I mean, there used to be a time in this country where the left or Democrats, whatever you call them, they were still rational people. Like, they had, like, we all had the same goal, which was, let's make America as great as it can be. Let's be the most powerful country on the face of the earth. Let's maximize personal freedom and, you know, pursuit of happiness, whatever it is. We all had the same goal with just different ideas of how to get there. But what's happened is like, people like Bill Maher, you know, hate to say it, dude, your party left you. Because
3: that's
4: your
3: right.
4: Party has been,
3: well said.
4: Been pushed so far left by the DSA that now, you know, you got guys like Bill Maher that are conflicted because, like, Bill Maher would rather probably, you know, would probably rather die than call himself a Republican or vote Republican. But he's come to the realization that to vote Democrat means to vote against everything that goes against what he believes. Because if I'm not mistaken, Bill Maher is also Jewish. And now the Democrats, if you look at the DSA, the people that are in power in that party, they're also anti-Semites. And whatever your opinion is on that whole issue, whatever, that's one thing. You can debate it. But at the end of the day, Israel is a valuable asset to us or a valuable ally to us in the Middle East. And when you have people and you have a party, like the Democrats are now actively anti-Israel, that's the tantamount to like being anti-Great Britain, anti-NATO. Anti, like this whole counterweight that we've built over the years against the Iranians, the Chinese, the Russians, the North Koreans, like this whole axis is anti-American. And so, you know, there's going to be a lot of like old school Democrats that are having a hard time right now because they're going to slowly start coming to the realization that the party has left them. And you know what? Like Republicans had that same thing going on with Trump. There's a lot of Republicans that had to realize that that party is now Donald Trump. And you need to choose what side you're on. Because the fact of the matter is that if you want to push this country forward, Donald Trump, MAGA, is the way to go. I don't care if you like Donald Trump as a person or not. Mm-hmm. You know what? I mean, like, I think he's funny. And I've heard from people that have met him in person, like, no, he's actually a riot. He's a good dude. If you go just based on what the media portrays, I can see you may not think he's not a nice dude. Yeah, I don't care. You know what? Maybe he's not a nice dude. I don't care. The fact of the matter is, like, the policy he pushes, what he's in favor of, is good for America. And we all have to be on that same page, which is, if it's good for America, we're for it. If you're not for that, then you're not an American.
3: Here's the door. Here's the door.
4: Right. There's the door.
3: Well said. I'll leave it at that, Brad. I'll leave it at that. Thank you for those comments because you are spot on. I'm going to leave it at that. Ryan Petty, God bless you. You can stay online here if you would, Ryan. I'd appreciate it. Quang Nguyen, thank you for being here, brother. I hope you had a good time.
0: A wonderful time. I'd love to do it again if you want me.
3: Oh, I will have you anytime. I love you. Quang Nguyen, he is the shredder, ladies and gentlemen, for a reason. 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
5: With SRN News, I'm Mary Rose. At least five people killed after an Amazon Boeing 767 cargo plane crashes at Miami International Airport. The sheriff confirms that five additional people, including the two pilots, were taken to the hospital. Correspondent Laura Winters reports.
6: Smoke from the fire could be seen for miles. It appears the pilots overran the runway at Miami International, slamming into parked vehicles. The jet, with the white Amazon logo on its tail, Primera Flight 7598, was coming in from Puerto Rico.
5: The NTSB launching an investigation into this accident. The White House is once again asking the High Court to allow restrictions on mail-in ballots. Correspondent Donna Warder reports.
7: For the third time, the Trump administration is asking the U.S. Supreme Court to intervene and allow the administration to put limits on mail-in voting in time for the November elections. Solicitor General John Sauer says ballots already are being mailed in North Carolina, and other states will begin the mailing process if a federal judge's injunction remains in place. Nearly one-third of voters in the U.S. vote by mail. Donna Warder, Washington.
5: U.S. Envoy Steve Witkoff and Jared Kushner say they are very encouraged by the latest round of peace talks aimed at ending the war in Ukraine. The two met with Ukrainian President Zelensky in Kyiv Sunday, one day after holding talks with Russian President Putin in Moscow. Witkoff called the discussion substantive and important. Neither envoy provided details about any proposal to end the conflict. Iran says it struck an unmanned U.S. vessel trying to enter the Strait of Hormuz, the latest in a new flare-up of fighting between the two countries. This is SRN News.
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16: Tonight, expect an evening thunderstorm in some areas. Otherwise, it will be cloudy and humid with a low of 79. Tomorrow, we'll start with some sunshine before becoming cloudy, leading to a heavy afternoon thunderstorm. The high for tomorrow will reach 90. Tomorrow night, anticipate isolated thunderstorms in the evening, then mainly cloudy conditions with a low of 77. That's your AccuWeather weather forecast. I'm meteorologist Jason Caterina for AM 860, The Answer.
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18: Welcome to This Week on Capitol Hill, where we go beyond the headlines to bring you the stories shaping Washington and the world. I'm Tony Perkins. Direct military conflict between the United States and Iran is once again underway. American forces are striking targets inside Iran, while Tehran is firing missiles and drones at U.S. military positions across the region. President Trump says Iran is running out of time.
19: Their economy is totally shot. Their economy is the worst anywhere in the world, they said this morning. They have close to 300% inflation. Their money is valueless. And the Times used to say they're doing quite well. No, they're not doing well at all. And so it's just a question of time.
18: What is the objective of the renewed U.S. military campaign, and what would constitute success? White House reporter Christian Datok joins us with the latest. Also, new findings from the House Judiciary Committee reveal how the FBI targeted members of the Catholic Church and relied on material from outside political advocacy organizations, including the Southern Poverty Law Center. How far did the operation reach, and more importantly, how can it be prevented from happening again? House Judiciary Committee Chairman Jim Jordan joins us.
20: The 14th Amendment was never meant to turn American soil into a factory for manufacturing United States citizenship. But the Supreme Court has effectively done just that. The court has opened the floodgates to the abomination that is birth tourism.
18: That was Texas Congressman Chip Roy earlier this week. Chairman Jordan will also address a congressional investigation into this topic of birth tourism and why lawmakers say it has become a national security concern. Then a Senate investigation finds abortion drug manufacturers failed to meet federal requirements designed to protect women. What did they know? Where did they fail? And will the Justice Department act? Senate Help Committee Chairman Senator Bill Cassidy joins us.
2: House Republicans are in charge here, and we're continuing to do the grown-up thing and make sure we get the job done, and we're happy that we just passed that continued resolution to fund the government through early December. But there will be no government shutdown. You can thank Republicans for our leadership in getting that done.
18: Congress adverts a government shutdown, but in other House action, only 8 Democrats join Republicans in condemning socialism, while House Democrats blocked a constitutional amendment preventing expansion of the U.S. Supreme Court. House Speaker Mike Johnson joins us. And later, my thoughts on why a generation of Americans that never experienced socialism is increasingly willing to embrace it. That and more right now on This Week on Capitol Hill.
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18: Well, the United States and Iran traded intense military strikes this week, including Iranian targets on American military bases throughout the region. With direct military conflict between the United States and Iran once again underway, is there still a diplomatic off-ramp? Or are the two countries headed toward a wider and more sustained war? Joining me now to discuss this and more is Christian Daytok, White House reporter for the Washington Examiner. Christian, welcome back to This Week on Capitol Hill. Thanks for joining us.
21: Anytime, Tony. It's always a pleasure.
18: So, Christian, let me jump right into this. How does the White House define the objective of this renewed military campaign? In their discussion, in their mindset, what would constitute success?
21: Well, right now, the overriding goal, the strategic goal, is still preventing Iran from obtaining a nuclear weapon. We do know the tactics themselves have changed as the months have progressed. Last week, the president opened up this new economic D-Day, an economic front seeking to further strangle Tehran's ability to prop itself up in the face of not only American control of the Strait of Hormuz, but a quickly shrinking circle of global allies as they are looking again to weather the blunt of the military side of this campaign. Now, the strikes that you referenced, both on Larak Island over the weekend, where Iran was trying to re-

0: to get to a place where the president could negotiate Tehran into a stalemate, if not a complete diplomatic surrender. His comments this week, though, on Iranian protesters are relatively new. He, of course, talked in early January about the prospect of the Iranian people rising up and overthrowing the government. But he has sort of abandoned that line once the hot fighting actually broke out in the spring. Now, what will the president be willing to do to ensure a popular uprising in Tehran? He was asked point blank whether or not he would mobilize CIA assets. He didn't answer the question directly, which makes me think this is certainly something he's been discussing with his close advisors. But I will note the president has been incredibly hesitant to put American boots on the ground. He and Secretary Hegseth, Chairman of the Joint Chiefs Dan Kane, they believe that this pressure campaign propped up not only by these economic levers, but of course the full weight of the American Air Force and naval aviators will be sufficient to potentially put Tehran in a place to where the people could retake control of their country.
1: Have we moved past a place of diplomatic resolution? I mean, given the fact that we've been on again, off again, the president said they want a deal. There was no deal. We have a renewed exchange of kinetic activity. Is a diplomatic solution now in the rearview mirror?
0: If you ask national security experts, they would say yes. But I do think that President Trump, more so than any president in modern history, has been able to bring together this deal making process, pulling rabbits out of the hat the way no other president has in the past, the way they've been able to in the past. So I don't think a diplomatic end to this conflict is totally off the table. But as it stands right now, I do think ultimately, based on what we're seeing coming out of Khamenei and his advisors at the moment, the longer this military campaign drags on, the less likely they'll be able to, or be willing to negotiate a deal that's favorable to the United States. But again, I do think it's important to talk about the economic war front that's been opened. Inflation in Tehran has been absolutely brutal. It's encroaching on 90% at this point in time. And still the big fish that are enabling Tehran to withstand U.S. aggression, specifically banks in China, they have not ended their business relationships. President Xi, we do know, is coming to visit President Trump at the White House in just a few weeks. And Marco Rubio, the Secretary of State, is urging not only U.S. diplomats in China, but in every posting around the world to make sure that their host countries are fully aware of the priority that this administration is placing on the economic front to the war. That alone might be enough to move Tehran off of their current intransigent position. So I'm not going to say that a diplomatic end to the war is totally impossible to reach at this point.
1: Well, Christian, speaking of the economic focus, there is a economic element of this, not to the measure that we see in Iran, but inflation up here at home as oil prices continue to rise. The president, it was very interesting for you, the president, normally guided very heavily by polls, has rejected the polls on this issue, saying, you know, he's not on the ballot. He is going to stay focused. What do you make of that?
0: I think two things stand out really from the president's comments. One, this isn't new. He said it before in a much worse way, I would actually estimate, earlier this summer when he said, I'm not thinking about Americans' economic stations at all as I'm trying to carry out this campaign. His comments this past week were a little bit more tactful because he is correct. Even though, you know, he is the top Republican surrogate, he is not on the ballot. He cannot run for office in 2028. So ultimately, I do believe if he is going to find success, he needs to put domestic pressures aside and dedicate himself fully to this campaign. Now, I will say oil, once the U.S. and Iran resumed those mutually shared airstrikes, it did peak again around $95 per barrel. But I think the more concerning price that Americans need to be paying attention to, or excuse me, the Trump administration, isn't necessarily the price of gas at the pump, but it's the price of diesel gas, which remains more elevated compared to the pre-war levels than just regular unleaded.
1: because that carries products

0: all across the country. Christian, thanks so much for joining us. Always appreciate your insights from the White House.
1: Anytime, Tony.
0: All right, Christian Daytoc with the Washington Examiner. All right, after the break, Chairman of the House Judiciary Committee, Jim Jordan, joins us. So stay tuned. Don't go anywhere. We'll be right back.
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13: Foundations of Freedom. A look at America's founding principles and the leaders who shaped our nation.
14: Ronald Reagan understood that liberty could never be taken for granted. In 1967, he warned Americans, freedom is a fragile thing, and it's never more than one generation away from extinction. President Reagan knew the freedoms secured by one generation were not guaranteed to survive to the next. Today, as socialistic ideas that place greater power in the hands of government gain renewed support, Reagan's warning carries even greater weight. Freedom is more than inheritance. It's a responsibility, one we all share. Every generation must fight for the principles that made self-government possible. Freedom only survives when each generation chooses to defend it. So, do we have the courage to defend and protect what is being challenged, the very principles that made America the greatest experiment in history?
0: Wireless company. Welcome back to This Week on Capitol Hill. I'm your host, Tony Perkins. This week, the House Judiciary Committee released new findings on how the FBI under the Biden administration targeted members of the Catholic Church, including its reliance on biased and unverified materials from outside advocacy groups like the Southern Poverty Law Center. The revelations raise broader questions about the political weaponization of federal law enforcement. Joining us now is Congressman Jim Jordan, chairman of the House Judiciary Committee. He represents Ohio's 4th Congressional District. Chairman Jordan, welcome to This Week on Capitol Hill. Thanks for joining us. Your committee examined how the FBI, under the Biden administration, targeted members of the Catholic Church. May I ask you, what are the most significant findings from the Richmond memo investigation?
15: Well, they were actually trying to get inside the parish, get inside the church itself. They were trying to interfere with the priest, parishioner, confessional. I mean, it was ridiculous. And of course, they didn't just try to do all that. They actually drafted a memorandum, which basically said, if you're a pro-life Catholic, you're an extremist. I mean, it was that crazy. And then what we've now gotten from the Trump Justice Department, the Trump FBI, is the documents that support what they were putting together back in the Biden administration. And they tell us just how extreme, how ridiculous this really was, and the things they were trying to do, and how they just sort of lumped, if you're again pro-life Christian, pro-life Catholic, they just viewed you as an extremist, which is just frightening, particularly in a country where we have a First Amendment, and the first right in that First Amendment is your ability to practice your faith the way you think the good Lord wants you to.
0: Chairman, initially they said this was isolated, it was a one-off, it came from the Richmond field office. What does the evidence show in terms of involvement or approval elsewhere in the FBI?
15: Yeah, there were other field offices that were involved. Chris Ray said, oh, we were outraged when we saw this. We nipped it in the bud. It was an isolated thing. Well, that wasn't actually the case. It was happening in other field offices as well. And then we find out what they were trying to do, where they were actually trying to go in and talk to the priest there that ran this Catholic church in the Richmond area. So much more activity than they let on, and that they were willing to give us. And that's one of the problems, too. You know, we have a constitutional duty in the legislative branch to do oversight. Well, in order to do oversight, you got to have the federal agencies actually give you the information, the documents that you request. So it's, you know, God bless the American people when they elected President Trump, because then we got an FBI director in Kash Patel who's actually given us the material that Chris Wray should have given us in the last administration.
0: What about the connection to the Southern Poverty Law Center?
15: Well, yeah, that was their source. I mean, remember, and you know this better than anyone, the Southern Poverty Law Center has put themselves out there, and the left has embraced this, that they're the end-all, be-all on evaluating who's a hate group. And, of course, now we found out that they were involved in actually fomenting and promoting the hate that they said they were trying to fight, in fact, paying people to create this hate out there, and then going to tell their donors, oh, send us money so we can fight the very hate that we're creating. But the worst was they became the standard. And in the Garland Justice Department, in the Biden administration, they actually brought the Southern Poverty Law Center in to do seminars and meet with U.S. attorneys, meet with people in their Justice Department, and talk to them about all this issue. And of course, in that Richmond now famous memorandum where they said pro-life Catholics are extremists, who do they cite? Southern Poverty Law Center.
0: Interesting. You mentioned FBI Director Kash Patel. On Wednesday, you sent a letter requesting documents related to another scandal, the Biden-Harris administration's Round River operation, which targeted former Trump officials and conservatives. What do you hope to learn from those documents?
15: Well, first thing I would say is you used the right word, Tony. It wasn't an investigation. It was an operation. An operation they were running on, I think, the American people, and frankly, running on members of Congress. Because remember what they said in there is they had 33 confidential human sources who were giving them information. 14 of those confidential, so almost half of them, said, hey, what the Bidens are engaged in, particularly Hunter Biden, the business dealings with Burisma, this Ukrainian energy company, there's problems there. They ignore all that because we were looking into that. They ignore all that. And they said, no, no, no. What's really happening is it's a Russian information operation. And guess what? Members of Congress, they labeled us as conduits of Russian misinformation, that we were committing, when in fact we were getting at the truth, and we all know this now after the fact, frankly, we knew it at the time, that there was problems with the Hunter Biden business relationship. So this is how bad it was. And they went to the extreme of actually bringing in Senator Johnson, Senator Grassley for defensive briefings. They've talked about that. They brought me in for a briefing. They labeled me as a conduit of Russian misinformation, which was just ridiculous. And I think what it really underscores is, remember how this all operated. Every single time President Trump ran for president, there was an effort to help his opponent and undermine his campaign. In 2016, it was the whole Russian collusion and Hillary Clinton leaking or getting hiring the law firm, who then hired Fusion GPS, who then hired the foreigner Christopher Steele, who wrote the bogus document, the dossier, that then Comey took to the secret court, the FISA court, to get a warrant to go spy on President Trump's campaign. That was in 16. In 20, it was this effort. And then, of course, in 2024, it was Jack Smith.
0: Right.
15: Jack Smith was the guy who was going to stop him. So they went after President Trump every time. Thank goodness the American people saw through it.
0: So, Mr. Chairman, the big question is, how do we keep this from happening in the future?
15: Like Republicans. I mean, it's like, well, this is why, God bless the founders, in their wisdom, the three separate and equal branches of government, checks and balances. One of the checks is the legislative branch is to do oversight of the executive branch. And, you know, I've probably been involved in more of these investigations than any member of Congress over the last 10 years. We have to do that vigorously. It's part of our duties as a member of Congress. And we just have to focus in on that. And then the American people, and frankly, I think the other thing is, people need to be held accountable. We did a criminal referral for Jack Smith because Jack Smith told us under oath he did not get the contents of members of Congress's communications. That was not true, because he went to the National Archives, got all kinds of emails from people in the administration, and guess what? Text messages and email, they were communicating with members of Congress. That happens all the time. So he did have contents of members of Congress, and he told us under oath that he didn't. So we referred him. We referred one of his deputies, Thomas Windham, for obstructing our investigation. We've referred John Brennan because he lied to us under oath about this whole Russia collusion stuff, this baloney that they were going after President Trump on. So that's another way you help hold people accountable.
0: Mr. Chairman, just about a minute left. You're also a member of the Oversight Committee. This week, a task force examined birth tourism schemes in the United States. Give us the top line findings and why this is a national security concern.
15: Well, there was a guy running. It was a business he's running. And the website, he talks about, come to America. We will help facilitate your trip here. Have your child here. They're going to be a citizen. The Supreme Court has said that. 14th Amendment. They've said that that's how that works. Come to America. And when Brandon Gill, God bless the work he's doing, brought him in for a hearing, the guy who ran that business took the fifth. So this is a business operation that's going on. And it just is ridiculous. And we had in the recent court decision on birthright citizenship, you had Alito and Thomas express real reservations. They had written strong dissents to what the majority decided, that the 14th Amendment applies to anyone born here. Right. So there's some common sense things I think we can do on the legislative branch, and we're looking at those potential remedies.
0: Mr. Chairman, thanks for shining a light on it, and thanks for joining us today. Folks, stick with us. We're back with more after this.
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23: Tonight, expect an evening thunderstorm in some areas while overall remaining rather cloudy and humid with a low of 79. Tomorrow we'll start with some sunshine, then clouds will increase, leading to a heavy afternoon thunderstorm. Look for a high temperature of 90. Tomorrow night, there will be thunderstorms in some spots during the evening, otherwise mainly cloudy with a low of 77. That's your AccuWeather forecast. I'm meteorologist Jason Caterina for AM 860, The Answer.
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0: As chemical abortions killing babies in the United States continue to increase annually, a new report from the Senate Health, Education, Labor, and Pensions, or HELP Committee, highlights disturbing practices by abortion drug companies that put mothers' lives at risk. According to the report, these companies routinely ignore federal regulations designed to protect women from serious complications from these dangerous drugs. Joining us now to discuss this is Senator Bill Cassidy from Louisiana. He's the chairman of the Senate Help Committee. Senator Cassidy, welcome back to This Week on Capitol Hill. Thanks for joining us.
27: Hey, Tony. Thank you for having me. And an important topic. Thank you for highlighting.
0: Well, it is. It's one that doesn't go away because the problem continues to grow. Now, this report confirms what many in the pro-life community have warned. Abortion drug manufacturers routinely fail to meet their obligations under FDA regulations. What did the committee find in particular?
27: Let's step back just a second, Tony, and humanize the topic. Because it's easy to say, oh, my gosh, we've got something out there for an abortion pill. Think about a patient, a woman, 16 years old, who's pregnant. Her mother doesn't want her to be. She plans to go to a kind of gender reveal study, a ceremony, but her mother forces her to take a pill to make her have an abortion. And then she takes the pill after 11 weeks, drugs only approved up to 11 weeks. She ends up in an emergency room with retained fetus within her womb. Now, okay, let's unpack that. How did she get the pill? It wasn't that she called up. No, she wanted to have a gender reveal. She loved that baby. It's her mother that got the pill for her through a mail order shop. Her mother ordered it and forced her to take it. Now, okay, let's unpack that. Wait, if you're going to take an abortion pill, doesn't it seem like there should be an in-person visit required where the doctor could confirm that the baby's not too far along for the mother's health? We know the pill is going to kill the child, but we don't want the mom's health affected too. And don't we want to make sure she's not being coerced? Under the way this is currently being monitored, mail order, no doctor's appointment, no ultrasound to confirm the gestational age of the baby. It can be forcibly given to somebody who can then have a complication. And by the way, there's really no obligation that the company is doing to find out that complication from the mother going to the emergency room with the partial abortion.
0: Senator, what you just laid out there, what you laid out there is not theoretical. That's reality. That's actually happening. It's not just mothers. It's boyfriends. It's husbands that have impregnated these women that are forcing these drugs upon them. So this is reality. So how is the manufacturer and the distributor of these drugs getting around this by not asking those questions?
27: They say all their responsibility is to monitor the supply chain and to monitor the doctor. But, you know, there's never been a single physician who has been kicked off their ability to prescribe the drug for example, not confirming that the mother is not beyond 11 weeks pregnant. There's never been a single one. So they are not actually monitoring the complications of the mother. They're only kind of looking at the supply chain and the physician. By the way, they also helped draft some of these regulations. One of the companies tried to get rid of any restrictions whatsoever, any requirement to report damaging effects. So it's like they want to evade responsibility, even though there's evidence, as we just said, of women being coerced and of women taking the abortion pill after it is approved to be taken and suffering complications.
0: Shouldn't this be a concern for the FDA?
27: It absolutely should be a concern, because isn't a 16-year-old being coerced to take a pill, coerced, didn't want to take it, and ended up in the emergency room, shouldn't that be a concern for the FDA? Of course it should be. It should be a concern for us all. And for the person, for the entity, the company that's making the pill, it should be a real concern. And they should be monitoring the complications that result from taking the pill.
0: Just a little less than a minute left, Senator Cassidy. Will anyone be held accountable? Will the manufacturers be held accountable?
27: We have pushed to make the FDA lean into this issue, because ultimately it's going to take a regulatory agency like that. So far, this administration's just not been into it. A lot of talk about it, but there's nothing happened. Period. There's more talk, but it's going to start somewhere down the line. You need an FDA that leans into it and an administration behind them pushing them into it.
0: Right. And in the meantime, the numbers of abortions in this country continue to go up.
27: Yes.
0: And the negative health complications, not only for the babies, obviously, but for the mothers, increase as well.
27: And the tragedy for the mom is something that should unite us all.
0: Yeah.
27: You made a choice. But you don't want someone being coerced into taking a pill and her ending up in the emergency room because when she took the pill was long after it was clinically indicated for her to safely take the medicine. And that might us all.
0: Senator, we got to leave it there. Thanks so much for joining us. Folks, House Speaker Mike Johnson joins us next. Don't go away.
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0: Dean. Welcome back to This Week on Capitol Hill. I'm Tony Perkins. This week, House Democrats blocked a constitutional amendment preventing expansion of the Supreme Court. And only 8 Democrats joined Republicans in condemning socialism. You see, court packing is also a major priority of the Democratic Socialists of America. So are these isolated votes, or do they tell voters something larger about the ideological direction of the Democratic Party? Joining us now for our weekly conversation to discuss this and more is House Speaker Mike Johnson, who represents the 4th Congressional District of Louisiana. Mr. Speaker, welcome back to This Week on Capitol Hill.
13: Hey, Tony. Great to be with you. It's been a very busy and eye-opening week here on Capitol Hill. I do think these are issues everyone needs to be paying attention to.
0: All right, so before we get into the government funding bill, which Republicans passed this week, so no government shutdown, let me ask this question. Is the march of socialism continuing with what happened this week on Capitol Hill?
13: Yeah, it's very real, and we have put that on display for the whole country. As you noted, we had a number of key votes this week, but one of them was to disavow socialism, Marxism, communism. And as noted, we had most of the Democrats, all but eight Democrats, voted against the resolution decrying the evils of that whole ideology. It's a really alarming development. Now, we've known that this has been creeping along now, and you and I have talked about it many times on the air and privately, publicly. We talk about this everywhere. We've seen this trend developing over months. And a lot of the candidates around the country have popped up, and they've made this their actual platform for their races. And as we've discussed, it's alarming that the radical far fringe left is winning the Democrat primaries increasingly around the country on this crazy platform. And we put it on the floor here to just test and see how many Democrats in the House would disavow that and stand for just what used to be kind of the old values of the establishment Democrat Party. And I'm sad to tell you, Tony, there's only eight of those people left. So they are taking a hard turn to the left. It's a dangerous harbinger of things to come for the country. And I think it is a bellwether moment for the future of America as the constitutional republic that we've known it.
0: Well, putting a finer point on that argument, there was the other measure dealing with the Supreme Court. I have a clip of Congressman Andy Biggs on the House floor. Play that clip.
10: There's a world of difference between changing the law and changing the rules of the game because you don't like the last call. Packing the court is not simply a policy disagreement. It is an attempt to change the structure of one of the three branches of government in order to guarantee the outcome you want. That's not reform. That's revolution.
0: And Mr. Speaker, you gave Democrats an opportunity to disavow this and distance themselves from that.
13: Yes. And so we put the bill on regarding the Supreme Court, composition of the court, on a suspension vote. And people say, why did you do that? Why not just pass it by a bare majority? Because, as you and I know, to amend the Constitution, which is what this would be, it would be to amend the Constitution to make sure that we put in the document itself that only nine justices shall sit on the Supreme Court. Now, that's we've had for after the first 100 years of the country, we moved to nine, and it's worked very, very well. And it's a good balance, and it doesn't always, as you and I both know, not every case goes in our favor, but this is our system. The Democrats, the Democrat Socialists of America, the same people that voted not to disavow socialism, also voted the wrong way on this. And almost all of them voted apparently for the other alternative to pack the court. That would be a disaster because then you would have wild swings every 4 years between presidential elections, and you would have an infinite number of justices eventually, because each group would then pack the court with more and more justices to try to get their side with a heavier counterbalance, and it would be a disastrous road to go down. So look, we put it on the floor. We needed a two-thirds vote because you have to have that in the Senate and the House, and then three-fourths of the states ratify to actually amend the Constitution. And of course, the Democrats failed in that vote, and almost every single one of them voted against it. So it shows you again what they're about. The DSA, the Democrat Socialists of America, published their platform. We repeat it all the time because repetition is important to make sure people understand the stakes. They want to abolish the borders. They want to abolish prisons, defund the police. They want to defund the Department of War. They want to remove the president, pack the Supreme Court. All these crazy notions. Now we're testing the votes on the floor to see how many current Democrats in Congress agree with that. And apparently, Tony, most all of them do. It's shocking. Everybody needs to pay attention to what's happening.
0: Mr. Speaker, it's been, I think, roughly 37 years since the Berlin Wall fell. Have Americans forgot where socialism leads?
13: They have. I mean, that's the problem. We have an education component to what we're doing now. And as you noted, we talked about last week, the week before, we just published about 3 weeks ago now, launched a new website, contrastforamerica.com. Encourage people to look there because we do a short summary of the history of socialism and communism. See, Marxist philosophy, Karl Marx is the one that set all this in motion, and he thought that socialism was a step to get to communism, which they thought would be the utopia, the perfect society. The problem is, as you and I know, it's based on the wrong premise, the faulty premise. It begins with the notion that there is no God, and so it doesn't recognize the fallen nature of man and sin and all the rest. Their designs can never be achieved and never have been. In fact, the opposite. It always leads to suffering, famine, human misery, and death. And we chronicle how more than 100 million innocent people have been murdered at the hands of communist socialist regimes just in the 20th century alone. It's a dangerous fool's errand. It's a deadly road. It's the opposite of America's founding principles, and we have to fight it with every ounce of energy that we have.
0: Could the rise of interest in socialism be a reflection of a spiritual vacuum in our country today?
13: Sure. I think that's right. I mean, of course, for a couple of generations now, we've been telling American school children, indoctrinating instead of educating them, that there is no moral absolute, that they're these things are relative. And when you erode the foundations and the basis of truth, as Psalm 11:3 says, if the foundations be destroyed, what would the righteous do? You know, an entire nation becomes imperiled. And this group, the Democrat Socialists of America, the radical left, they're working every day to chip away at the foundations of America. Our job is to stand faithfully and to hold the line and defend those foundations, because that's what keeps us on track to remain our status as the greatest nation on the planet.
0: 30 seconds left, Mr. Speaker. With the shutdown fight off the table, now that government's funded, what's the focus going into the midterms?
13: Well, we've got a lot more left to do. We need the Senate to act. We've had one of the most productive Congresses, the most productive Congress since 1949 on the House side. We need our partners in the other chamber to move some of that legislation. Almost 600 pieces of legislation sitting in the hopper over there. Many priorities, a lot left to do. We'll keep working all the way through the end.
0: Well, we'll be praying that the Senate will get moving. Mr. Right. Speaker, thanks so much for joining us. Have a great weekend.
13: Thanks, Tony. You too.
0: All right, after the break, a few final thoughts on the news of this week when we consider socialism and the future of America. So don't go away. We'll be right back.
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0: Welcome back to This Week on Capitol Hill. Earlier this week, the House of Representatives voted 220 to 192 to approve a resolution condemning socialism. But only 8 Democrats joined the Republicans in voting for the measure. The resolution read in part, quote, "Whereas socialist ideology necessitates a concentration of power that has, time and time again, collapsed into communist regimes, totalitarian rule, and repressive dictatorships. It has repeatedly led to famine and mass murders and the killing of over 1 million people worldwide," end quote. The resolution then turns to the rise of Democratic Socialists of America, and the DSA policy position, such as voting by non-citizens and incarcerated criminals, abolishing the U.S. Senate, and replacing the two-party system. It then denounces socialism in all of its forms, declaring it, quote, incompatible with American values and the Constitution. So is this a solution in search of a problem? Hardly. According to the Brookings Institution, 282 candidates ran with some level of DSA endorsement in this election cycle. So far, 123 have won their primaries. The rise in socialist candidates comes as a generation that never saw the Iron Curtain increasingly sees socialism as nothing more than a government-provided safety net. But history warns that when government becomes powerful enough to guarantee equality, the safety net can become a net from which there is no escape. I remember when Americans didn't have to debate whether socialism worked, we watched people escape from it. In 1989, when the Berlin Wall fell, I was working with U.S. Department of State managing one of its anti-terrorism assistance programs. Within months of the fall of the wall, we began training police officers and other security officials in the United States from these former Eastern Bloc countries. I vividly recall greeting one of the groups and taking them to the grocery store on the way to the dormitories where they would be staying. When they entered the Albertsons, they froze. Some of them began to cry, and I asked the interpreter what was wrong. He said they had never seen so much in one place. And then they asked who was allowed to come into the store. I said whoever wanted to, but there were many stores like this all over. They said that they had been told Americans were living just like them, waiting hours each day for a loaf of bread or what was ever available. You see, totalitarian systems don't merely control economic production. Eventually, they must control information, because people inevitably began asking why the promised equality has produced scarcity. When many young Americans hear the word socialism, they don't envision bread lines or government repression. They envision government benefits, socialized medicine, free college, and a bigger safety net. But for the government to have the economic power to provide so-called free stuff, it must possess the coercive power and authority to impose the promised economic outcomes. History shows that the equality socialism ultimately provides is simply the equality of misery. 37 years ago, people who had lived under socialism came to America and wept when they saw an ordinary grocery store. Today, a generation with no memory of the repression behind the Iron Curtain increasingly votes for candidates promising socialism. The problem isn't that socialism has changed. The problem is we have forgotten what socialism is and where it leads. And that has been this week on Capitol Hill.
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16: With SR News, I'm John Scott. A sheriff says at least five people are dead after an Amazon cargo plane barreled off a Miami airport runway and smashed into cars.
4: Correspondent Ken Lorman has more.
7: The plane overran a runway at Miami International Airport, and flights were paused at the busy travel hub. Plumes of black smoke poured from it. The Federal Aviation Administration says the aircraft was heading into Florida from San Juan, Puerto Rico. Videos and images show the plane stopped beyond the airport runway as smoke billowed into the air.
4: Runways and taxiways were closed and a ground stop was in effect. The Prime airplane came to rest at the northwest end of the airport. Iran says it struck a U.S. military boat in the Strait of Hormuz, marking renewed tensions after a month of calm. State media claim the U.S. vessel entered a restricted area. The U.S. Central Command has not confirmed this. Meanwhile, Israel strikes in southern Lebanon, killing four people. Those strikes in response to a Hezbollah drone attack in Yemen. Government forces recapturing key districts from Houthi rebels. A former New York politician who spent considerable time at Ground Zero in the aftermath of 9/11 reveals he's suffering from the toxic exposure to the chemicals that remained in the air after terrorists flew planes into the Twin Towers, destroying them 25 years ago.
8: Former New York Governor Republican George Pataki says he's fighting lung disease related to his exposure to the toxins at Ground Zero. Pataki, in an exclusive interview with the New York Post, says he is suffering from restrictive airway disease that stems from his exposure to all the many chemicals at the World Trade Center site. He apparently was diagnosed 5 years ago, but is going public with the news right now.
4: Correspondent Laura Winters in Consumer News. AAA says average prices for a gallon of gasoline continue to creep up. $4.15 a gallon on Friday. This is SRN News. Christians are under siege in Sudan. Correspondent Michael Harrington with a report.
11: The Muslim government is fighting Muslim rebels in the African country, and both sides are killing and abusing Christians along the way. The fighting has now come to the Nuba Mountains, long a refuge for Sudan's small Christian minority. War and Islamic terrorism are wreaking havoc amongst Christian communities all across sub-Saharan Africa, with crises developing in Nigeria, Somalia, Eritrea, Burkina Faso, and Mali. Michael Harrington reporting.
4: Some Democratic candidates are putting a greater emphasis on masculinity as they campaign in key Senate races. In Michigan, Abdul El Sayad has sparred with his Republican opponent over football, while in Texas, James Tallarico has highlighted his views on manhood. The debate comes as transgender policies remain a prominent issue in the midterm of campaign. This is SRN News. At least 25 people, mostly teenagers, have died in a traffic accident in Cape Verde. The accident happened Saturday at the Campanas de Cima route in Fogo Island and involved a passenger bus. Several people also injured. A long-lost Italian portrait looted by the Nazis has been cleared to return to the heir of a prominent Jewish art dealer.
24: On Friday, an Argentine court approved a deal under which the daughter of a fugitive Nazi official gave up her claim to the painting to avoid trial. The work was found last year in her home in the coastal city of Mar del Plata after Dutch reporters spotted it in an online real estate listing. The portrait belonged to Dutch Jewish dealer Jacques Goudsticker, whose collection was seized after Nazi Germany invaded the Netherlands in 1940. His heir has spent decades seeking its return. Keith Peters reporting.
4: More details at srnnews.com.
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3: Overnight will be mostly cloudy and humid with a low of 79. Tomorrow, expect humid conditions with some sunshine, later turning cloudy with a high of 90. There's a chance of a heavy thunderstorm in the afternoon. Tomorrow night, there may be scattered thunderstorms in the evening with mostly cloudy skies thereafter and a low of 77. I'm meteorologist Jason Caterina. That's your exclusive AccuWeather forecast on AM 930, The Answer.
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10: I really do hope it's somebody we want to see. 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Shout out to my little friend.
12: Democrats showed their hand last week, and you probably missed it. Now, don't take that personally. Don't take it bad. But that's why you're here. You're here from my perspective. And because when Democrats try to quietly remove fingerprints from their latest political crime scene, I'm the guy who shows up with the black light and the luminol. Anybody remember the Democrat Socialist of America? The DSA? See, for a while, the DSA dominated Democratic politics. What, a week or two ago? Every new Democrat sounded like Bernie Sanders after three Red Bulls. Nationalize this, confiscate that. Free everything for everybody. Paid for by somebody they hate. Mondani, you couldn't pick up the news without Mondani. He was the left's poster child. Welcome, people. Kevin Jackson's who you're listening to, The Kevin Jackson Show. KJRadio.com, 844-551-8255. Yeah. Free everything for everybody, paid by somebody they hate. But lately, the DSA crowd has been remarkably quiet. The Democrats were, in the media, they were, look at the DSA. And the media was just breathless over these people, all these candidates that were winning. And it was a bellwether for the Republicans and the conservatives and the MAGA movement to look out. Yeah, but apparently Democrat leadership sent the toddlers to their rooms. But unfortunately, Democrat leadership is like teenagers. Yeah, the Democratic Party hasn't emotionally evolved beyond the age of 13. They're moody. They're irrational. You got kids? What happened when they went through puberty? I mean, we woke up one day, my son, hey, Dad. I was like, "Who? What dude is in our house?" My youngest son. Anyway, perpetually offended. Holy crap. Look, I'm just going to put it out there. They hit puberty. My three older boys, you know, they had some issues, but nothing like their younger brother. Man, this kid, he was tough. Convinced that everybody who disagrees with them are ruining their lives. They've just reached political puberty. Although some of the Democrats are on puberty blockers. So they're stuck at age 7 forever. You've seen them. You've watched them. And you scratch your head saying to yourself, you can't possibly believe that, right? AOC? Jayapal? Ilhan? But beneath all the screaming and the protesting, and the pronoun collecting, and the performative outrage, something much bigger is happening. Democrats are scared. And to be honest with you, scared doesn't capture it. They are petrified. And today, I'm going to prove it to you. I do it every day. For those who are new to the program, understand this. I do it every day. By the way, you might want to lock this program in because you ain't going to get this everywhere. Oh, no, no, no. You don't get news. I call it comedy with a political purpose. But it isn't like I'm trying. I'm not writing stand-up, even though I can, and I do, and I perform it. I don't need to do it. The Democrats write it for me.

0: Harris ran as a presidential candidate. She should be the leader of the Democratic Party. I will prove to you that she is not. I feel like I'm revealing the magic tricks. Hakeem Jeffries, he's the number three in line to be president. President, vice president. Well, I take that back. He's not Speaker of the House. He wishes he were, but wishes he was. But the point is, he's a powerful Democrat, right? The minority House guy, whatever they call it. So those two, when Pelosi was there, there was little doubt that she was one of the leaders, if not the leader. Chuck Schumer used to be. He's not anymore. Do you think AOC is? I mean, all the hype they put around her. Do you honestly believe she's a leader in the Democratic Party? She's a footnote. She's a joke. But do you believe, you don't have to believe me. They are saying that she is structuring to potentially run for president in 2024. If this nation even considered that, shame on us. How stupid have we become? I remember in 2020 when I made the comment, there's no way Joe Biden wins because America would never be that stupid. I stand by it. We were not that stupid. We got cheated out of that election. There's certain things that are just, they're like Euclid's, you know, laws. They're just completely, they're factual in every sense. And there is no way Joe Biden was ever elected president of the United States legitimately. No way. That's like saying, no, Kevin, the closest distance between two points isn't a straight line. No, the closest distance between two points gets cut off at 3 a.m. in the morning, and then they mess around with the numbers, and then you continue the journey. Anyway, Hakeem Jeffries and Kamala Harris are supposed to be the leaders of the Democratic Party on paper. Now, think about this. The Democrats should be celebrating this. Two black folks, two black peoples. Yes. Don't make me go ethnic on you. Two black peoples. Both of them light-skinned Negroes with no Negro dialect.
1: Well, unless you can't. It's Kamala Harris.
0: But, you know, two black folks. Both elevated by a party obsessed with racial symbolism. And look at what they got. They got two black leaders. And go to the Democrats and say, who's your leader? And they won't acknowledge either one of them silly Negroes. They will not. Both of those so-called leaders useless to the people who elevated them. The Democratic Party spent decades telling black people that racial representation is the highest form of political progress, and they pay no attention to these so-called leaders. Short break. We'll be back. Most of you know my story. I grew up poor, lost my mom before I turned 5. My father was in San Quentin prison most of my life. I faced odds that could have broken some people, but I learned how to overcome tragedy because of America. I feel compelled to help create a generation of young people who know how to overcome hardship and who express true love for this country. I also want to strengthen every American who feels forgotten or abandoned. But this is not about me. It's about you, because you're the heart of the show. Your stories, your resilience, your quiet patriotism. 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Time for real talk. 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
9: Foundations of Freedom, a look at America's founding principles and the leaders who shaped our nation.
10: Ronald Reagan understood that preserving liberty required more than defending it. It had to be taught. In his 1989 farewell address, Reagan warned America about the danger of losing its national memory. If we forget what we did, we won't know who we are. Reagan understood that a free nation cannot preserve principles its people no longer understand. Every generation must learn why America's freedoms matter, understand the sacrifices that secured them, and accept the responsibilities that come with self-government. Liberty cannot be simply inherited. It must be intentionally passed from one generation to the next. Because when we fail to teach the meaning of freedom, we eventually lose the will to preserve it. So, are we preparing the next generation merely to inherit liberty, or teaching them why it is worth preserving?
11: I stand here as a freed slave.
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0: I got asked this question on a radio show the other day. Not mine, on somebody else's show. And they asked me, Kevin, who do you think has done the most to take care of the enemy within? And I said, unquestionably, President Trump. Many people say, oh, let's go after Russia or China or, you know, Iran or whatever, which nobody's gone after Iran except the president. But in foreign policy, you can debate that. But in terms of who is fighting the real enemy, the biggest enemy America's ever faced, it's President Trump, and it's the enemy within. And it was funny because the guy, you know, the caller asked the question, the host was still, you know, well, Trump has done some things good, but, you know, and I said, that wasn't the question. The question that was asked is, who has done the most to fight the enemy within? It's a quick answer. President Trump. He stopped the Democrats from letting all these people come into the country. Millions of illegals that are sucking trillions of dollars over whatever length of time. In the last decade, easily $1 trillion has been given to illegals. Easily. He's fighting the battle of racism and winning to the point where he's exposing the racism of the left. And that's cost us what? Trillions of dollars. We spent on all these programs. He got rid of DEI. Then what about crime? In all the Democrats that have allowed crime to be done to you, not just physical crime, but also the theft of your money. I mean, the enemy within is the worst enemy. And these are the people letting in other enemies. Unquestionably, President Trump is the one doing this. So we're addressing the enemy within today. And certainly in this hour. And I'm asking a simple question because I'm going to prove to you this show that the Democrats have no leadership. They are racist. They don't care about black folks. They don't care about citizens. But I'm going to show you what they're doing to their own party. They're the enemy within themselves. So now they're trying to go after the DSA candidates, and good for them. Good for them. The establishment Democrats are saying, you know what? We're not going to let these little rogue toddlers get us. So they're the teenage kids of the family, the older kids of the family, the ones that are 12 or 13, probably getting ready to go through puberty unless they're on puberty blockers, and they're beating up on little brothers and little sisters. And you know what we are? We're the aunts and uncles looking on saying, I don't know how my brother and my sister letting them kids run that crazy. There's a comedian in the black community, but he would talk about Bay Bay's kids. You know, he dated a girl. He said, you know, her name was Bay Bay. She, Bay Bay going to bring them kids, them Bay Bay's kids, and how bad they were. Rest in peace, Robin. You are a funny dude, man. Anyway, welcome, folks. Kevin Jackson's here listening to The Kevin Jackson Show. KJRadio.com, 844-551-8255. Whenever Democrats install their hand-picked black politicians, it doesn't matter where, cities, institutions, organizations, whatever, they inherit whatever the thing that these people are over, the results are pure devastation. Look at Chicago. I mean, Brandon Johnson replaced that crazy lady. I forget her name. I could see her. She looked like Beetlejuice. Poor thing. That is an ugly woman. I'm sorry. She is. But anyway, Brandon Johnson replaced her. He's a kook. He's a lunatic. That city's in turmoil. Baltimore. Oakland. Pick a Democrat-controlled laboratory. The experiment keeps producing the same explosion, but Democrats blame the test tube. Or, of course, a Republican. So we're talking about Hakeem Jeffries. He's supposed to lead House Democrats. That's a powerful position. When Pelosi had it, let me tell you, that lady had respect. Harris was vice president, ran for president. She, according to the Democrats, I quote, she was the future of the party. Now, Democrat candidates want to stay away from her. We're going to get into that in more detail. They don't want to, they do not want to run with her. By the way, how many candidates do you think are going to ask Joe Biden to run with them? How many candidates do you think are going to ask Hakeem Jeffries to run with them? Oh, and let's not forget Baby Black Jesus and Michelle. How many candidates are, oh, I want Obama to come run with me? How many candidates do you think Donald Trump will people will want to get his endorsement? Let me just tell you this. Last week, I'm a nobody politically at this point, but I had two campaigns call me. And you want to know what they ask? Kevin, can you help us get President Trump's endorsement? Two, I'm a political nobody at this point. I'm not on Fox News anymore. But Democrat candidates want Harris to stay away. And meanwhile, Hakeem Jeffries is holding private meetings that suggest that he recognizes something publicly the Democrats don't want to admit. Donald Trump owns the battlefield, the political battlefield. And that's the tell. See, Democrats don't behave like an opposition party preparing to win. They behave like hostages trying to convince their captor that they've always admired his work. Last week, folks, was a bad week for Democrats. Far worse than the media reported. And like I said, I'm going to blow the whistle on what happened. I'm going to walk you through what happened, really, not what the media hopes you notice or don't notice, but what the Democrats certainly hoped you wouldn't. And what kind of show would it be if I only covered Democrat losses, which, by the way, could easily be a show being honest, if I took a day's worth of Democrat losses, I could do a week's worth of shows. But I have to keep it interesting, if not for you, for myself. But what kind of show would it be without us celebrating Trump victory? So we got some of those, too. And there are plenty. I've been talking about Iran. It cracks me up to listen to Iran, you know, acting like Kim Jong-un with their thing. We are in control, yet we would beg for a meeting with President Trump. Please meet with us, though. We are the ones that are demanding the meet. I mean, it's like watching three-year-olds argue. They just don't get it. But we're going to put that in perspective, too, because the Democratic Party, Donald Trump, is treating them just like he's treating the Iranians. But here's the thing. When the two things occur, when the Democrats are losing and it's because Donald Trump is forcing the loss. See, that's nirvana to me. Now, Democrats are perfectly capable of losing without President Trump's assistance. Failure is one of the few programs they administer efficiently. But I particularly enjoy the moments when Democrat defeat is a direct consequence of Donald Trump's policies and victory. That is political surf and turf. And today we got plenty of it on the menu. See, folks, the enemy blinked. Jeffries knows it. Kamala Harris knows it. The media knows it. Democratic candidates can feel it. And by the end of the show today, you're going to understand why the people pretending to be in control are quietly preparing for the impact. Stick around. It's Kevin Jackson.
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18: With SRN News, I'm John Scott. 5 people killed, 5 others hospitalized after an Amazon cargo plane overran a runway at Miami International, crashing into multiple vehicles and erupting into flames. Premier Flight 7598 overran the airport diagonal runway just before 2 p.m. local time Sunday, the Federal Aviation Administration and Amazon confirming the plane came down striking multiple vehicles. In consumer news, AAA data show the national gasoline average peaked in May at roughly $4.56 per gallon, then zigzagged through the end of August, averaging $4.09. Now average prices continue to creep up, hitting $4.15 a gallon on Friday. AAA expects this to be the most expensive Labor Day on record for gas. Spider-Man Brand New Day remained the number one movie in theaters over the weekend and has been now for 6 straight weeks. This is SRN News.
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3: 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I called it Splash of AI, and it shows regular people how AI is actually saving time and real money right now. We're talking thousands of dollars, hours back in your week, and real tools that you can start using today, even if you're not a tech person. 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
25: Overnight, expect mostly cloudy skies with high humidity and a low of 79. On Monday, it will be humid with intervals of sunshine, later becoming cloudy with a chance of a heavy thunderstorm in the afternoon, reaching a high of 90. Monday night, there could be isolated thunderstorms early, then mostly cloudy conditions prevailing with a low of 77. I'm meteorologist Jason Caterina. That's your exclusive AccuWeather forecast on AM 930, The Answer.
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29: 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I don't need no stinking clips.
30: It's funny because my producers are like, Kevin, we ought to break it up with some audio or whatever. Okay, we can. We got some audio. We do. And we will play it. But I don't need no stinking clips. See, the enemy within, the leftists, the Democrats, the socialists, the progressives, whatever they call themselves, they blinked. House Minority Leader Hakeem Jeffries held a private meeting with Jared Kushner last week. I don't know if you heard about it, because it wasn't mainstream news. It was news. And if you're, you know, we're forced to be news junkies here. But if you're, if you got your fix elsewhere, you might not have seen this story. But he was looking for an audience, Hakeem, with the Don. And President Trump is treating Democrat leadership the same way he's treating the Iranian mullahs. When they're ready to surrender, they know where to find him. You know? Welcome. Kevin Jackson's who you're listening to. Jeffries, I've read this article in the New York Times, and they said, Jeffries said Kushner requested the meeting. Yeah, yeah. And the Iranian mullahs are holding secret negotiations Why? Because Donald Trump needs their advice? Look at the political math of this. Jared Kushner has negotiated with presidents, prime ministers, governments that control armies, oil fields, nuclear programs, all kinds of stuff. Hakeem Jeffries can't control two Democrats worried about lobster regulations. Did you see where he lost? Two Democrats bailed on him and sided with the Republicans and said, we're going to vote down socialism. Representative Jared Golden and Marie Glusenkamp Perez, they defied Jeffries and the Democratic leadership and supported a critical Republican procedural rule. Now, these two votes rescued a Republican measure and allowed some of these items to move forward, including the resolution to condemn socialism. And Jeffries didn't know they were defecting. He discovered the condition of his caucus the way the rest of us did, by watching the scoreboard. Now, I know you probably didn't watch this vote. It was a vote on procedural stuff. It's not the type of thing the public tends to look at. But Nancy Pelosi wouldn't have lost it. According to Hakeem, Jared Kushner surveyed the wars, the peace negotiations, the international crisis on his calendar and declared, cancel everything. Get me Jeffries. I'm not buying it. Could Kushner have requested a meeting with Jeffries? It's a possibility. Democrats could win the House and Jeffries could become speaker. I mean, it's a possibility. It isn't going to happen. So maybe, I'm trying to play devil's advocate. Kushner said, look, if we lose the House, maybe we need to have Jeffries on our side. But that ain't fact. Now, Kushner hasn't, he's not confirmed that he requested the meeting. Jeffries came out afterwards and said, well, Kushner wanted to meet with me. And the White House hasn't said anything about it. No named independent source has publicly confirmed who made the initial approach. But the New York Times said, Jared Kushner requested a meeting and according to unnamed sources and blah, blah, blah. So the person telling us that Jared requested the meeting is Hakeem Jeffries, the one man who desperately needs Democrats to believe Jared requested the meeting. And I've become a skeptic. I don't buy it. Because who initiate the meeting defines what the meeting means. And if Jeffries approached Kushner, Jeffrey wanted access to the Don. But if Kushner approached Jeffries, then Trump's team needed access to Hakeem. Same meeting, but different power dynamics. Now, naturally, Hakeem, he is the sole public source for the version that makes Hakeem important. Washington coincidences, though, are amazing because the original story relied on, and I'm quoting, unnamed sources. Jeffries then supplied his own account after the story became public and Democrats began chewing through the furniture. See, the story has more anonymous participants than an Antifa convention. But what do we actually know? Here's what we know. We know that the two met privately. We know they reportedly discussed immigration and housing and affordability. Well, blah, blah, blah. Okay, fine. I'll buy that. We know that Kushner suggested that Jeffries speak with White House Chief of Staff Susie Wiles. That's been reported. And the last point is important because Susie Wiles is one of President Trump's closest advisors and the gatekeeper to the president. Kushner directing Jeffries through Wiles looks like the next step in Jeffries' journey towards the Don. Now, why am I telling you this? I'm telling you this because I want you to understand that the New York Times and Politico both position this story as Donald Trump is trying to back channel to Hakeem Jeffries. We wouldn't have known about the meeting except for some anonymous source that said it happened. If Jeffries was going to meet with Kushner, why not say it? Why not put it on the calendar? You think Trump has any problem saying, yeah, you know, we got a meeting. I requested a meet. I've heard him say it many times. I've requested to meet with the Democrats. They don't want to meet with me. Has he ever been not upfront about something like this? Before meeting the political God, conservative doctrine requires going through political Jesus, which is Jared Kushner. Jared is Trump's diplomatic Swiss Army knife. You got a Gaza problem? Send Jared. Ukraine negotiations? Send Jared. Iranian officials want a back channel to talk? Jared may already have the conference room booked. Hakeem Jeffries wants an audience with Trump? Take a number. See, I want you to understand, this was bad news for the Democrats. They pretend it isn't. Oh, they act like, Donald Trump is wanting a meeting. If Donald Trump wants a meeting with you, he'll tell you. He'll come right out, the interview. Yeah, you know, I've summoned Jeffries in and blah, blah, blah. And if Jeffries says, I don't want to have no meeting, I mean, fine. But Trump will say, well, he'll eventually meet with me. I'm not worried about it. He'll meet with me. What does Jeffries possess today that Donald Trump needs? See, I'm just taking you down the logical path here. What does he need? What could President Trump possibly want from Jeffries? Jeffries just lost a procedural vote in the House. Complete surprise to him, two defectors, something Pelosi actually commented and said, that's never happened on my watch. Now, why would Pelosi say that about her heir apparent? Why would she do that? She's torpedoed this guy. And I'm not telling you, this isn't conjecture. She said it. But going back to what I asked you, what does Trump need from him? Republicans control the House. Trump controls the executive branch. Jeffries controls a microphone and apparently most of his caucus on a good day. He's not going to become speaker. Hakeem is walking around Washington with a political lottery ticket, demanding to be treated like he already won. Potential power isn't actual power. And potential speaker buys about as much as potential millionaire. The truth is, Donald Trump has no reason to elevate Jeffries. A presidential meeting would make Hakeem Jeffries look important. Trump can accomplish the opposite by doing exactly what he's been doing to those Iranian mullahs and ghosting him. And that's why Jeffries had the back channel through Jared Kushner. This is one of President Trump's most effective tactics. When he's done with you and he's done with the Democrats, he says, I don't know you. I told you back when the Democrats wouldn't stand when he talked about, I don't remember what it was, like rescuing children. He says he won't even stand for that when he first got elected. He goes, look at him. Look at him. And he called him out. I said in that moment, President Trump grew in ways that elevated him above every other president, because at that point, he knew the enemy within was that all those people sitting over to his right. For the Democrats, being irrelevant is intolerable. Jeffries needs a pathway to President Trump, and Kushner provided it. But maybe Jeffries wanted to understand President Trump's post-midterm plans. Maybe he wanted a legislative channel. Maybe he wanted to learn how Trump might respond if Democrats capture the House, huh? Or maybe Jeffries suspects, as I do, that the Democrats aren't going to capture anything. See, the media keep reporting the Democrats are positioned to win the House. Pollsters keep, you know, telling me the polling results and what audiences expect. The leftist audiences. Democratic leaders publicly behave like Hakeem's speakership is already, you know, being measured for curtains. But privately, he wants to meet with Jared Kushner. And that tells a whole different story.
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5: In the new movie Fall 2 Deadpoint, two young women make a treacherous trip up Thailand's Mount Kwan. It's a recipe for drama, tension, and peril. In 2022's fall, a young influencer named Shiloh died during a dangerous climb. Now, Shiloh's sister, Jax, is seeking closure for her grief by doing the last climb on her sister's bucket list. Jax is joined by another young woman named Luce and a guide named John. The climb alone is bad enough, but other dangerous secrets lurk along the way. Perpetual Peril gets paired with other intense violence, language, and references to drug smuggling in this PG-13 thriller. So we're giving Fall 2 Deadpoint a 2.5 out of 5 for family friendliness. Read the full review at PluggedIn.com/radio. I'm Adam Holtz with the Plugged In Movie Review by Focus on the Family.
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8: And I think that comes up in all ages of kids, where you might see what you think is anger, and it comes out as anger, but there's actually something deeper. 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I might express what I'm feeling in anger, but what I'm really feeling is I'm afraid in that moment, or I'm unsure. And that's especially true for kids. 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
5: Hakeem Jeffries met with Jared Kushner, and he said, Jared Kushner wanted a meeting with me because I'm so important. I'm on the tip of everybody's lips. World leaders want to know what's going on with Hakeem. If he were that confident that the Democrats are going to win, why have the meeting? Why not wait? Why meet now when he doesn't have a gavel? No committee power, no leverage. See, I think when he met with Jared Kushner, that conversation had nothing to do with the election. I did a graphic on it because I wrote about it, and I had Jeffries crying and Trump consoling him. Welcome. Kevin Jackson's who you're listening to. I think Jeffries wanted an escape tunnel before Election Day. But he took the meeting, and he took it privately. Why? Why would you take it privately? You know why he took it privately? It reminds me when I was a kid, this guy, his name is Renee, ironically, because not most girls are named Renee. And he's a big Mexican kid. And he thought he was a tough guy. And he probably was. But I wasn't afraid of him. And so he was telling me one day, he goes, I'm going to beat your butt at lunch. And I said, well, I'll be there. And you can bet. I'll be right out front. And so the whole day, you know how it is in school, we're going to our lockers. He's looking over, scowling at me, and I'm looking over at him, scowling at him, because I know we're going to fight. We're going to go at it. So long story short, this class before lunch, he comes over to me and he says, listen, if we're going to do this, we need to go around the back and blah, blah, blah. And I said, oh, no. What we're going to do right out front, when that bell rings and everybody comes out front and they're streaming out of the building, that's where I'll be standing. And you can back everything up, because we're not back channeling where you can go tell the story however you want to tell it. People are going to see what we do, good or bad for me, but you're getting a fight. And that was two periods before. Then the period before lunch, he comes over to me and says, hey, listen, we'd be a good team. You know, if we ever got into it, you know, we could fight back to back. And I said, I don't need a team to fight. But it sounds to me like you don't want to fight anymore. And that's cool with me. But number one, you are never going to fight me behind the building or whatever. I'm going to fight you publicly because people are going to see exactly the damage that I do. True story. Now, I think Donald Trump is a lot like me. I don't think Trump's going to fight you behind the building. I think Trump was, hey, you want to fight? Let's fight. But Hakeem wanted a private meeting. And why would you back channel through Jared Kushner? Why wouldn't you just go through Trump's office? Trump's got, he could have gone right to Susie Giles. Yeah. So what happened was the meeting got leaked, and Jeffries had to come up with a get well plan. He wanted us to believe that Kushner's eyes were watering first. He cried first, not me. I won. Remember when you were a kid? If somebody could cry first or die, I win. Now I can cry. So Democrats they're mad over the meeting. AOC wanted answers. Jeffries released what looked like a hostage video assuring the left that he still hates everything that they require him to hate about Trump. He said, I still think Donald Trump is a cartel. Or something like that. Oh my goodness. Welcome back, folks. Kevin Jackson's who you're listening to. He's no Nancy Pelosi. How sad is that? A black man can't replace a feeble old worn out white woman in leadership. Goodness gracious, Hakeem, you make black men look feeble. I mean, that is a beta male if I ever saw one. Epitome of a beta male. Anyway, he meets privately with Jarrett. Democrats discover the meeting and reacted as if Hakeem had joined the Trump family Christmas card. AOC said, she was asked, are you concerned? She said, yeah, with this nervous laugh. She said, I don't know what that was about. But the laugh is what told the story. Because it wasn't a happy laugh. It was a laugh you make when your spouse asks why the passenger seat in your car has been moved. AOC didn't know what the meeting was about. And after all, well, she's in charge now. And you know that? Hakeem didn't clear his schedule with that bartender. But it wasn't just her. Other Democrats erupted. Former Obama's, as he has an aide, his name is Tommy Vidor. He said, Kushner should be receiving document demands and subpoenas, not meetings. And Mehdi Hassan said, the only discussion Jeffrey should have with Kushner involves telling him he'll be subpoenaed. And then, of course, the raging Cajun, James Carville. He said, Democrats spent years calling Trump Hitler. Now they're probably meeting with Hitler's son-in-law. Yeah. I mean, too funny. So Jeffries, he released a video and he says, Kushner accepted the meeting and he accepted it to discuss the affordability crisis. Yeah, because Kushner could solve that problem. Well, I don't know what's in Kushner's head. I really don't. I'll tell you this. He seems like a brilliant dude. But Hakeem assured Democrats that nobody in the, quote, Trump cartel would get a pass. Yeah. So essentially what he was saying is, I met with Jarrett, but everybody calm down. I still hate the correct people. I still hate them. Remember when a Michigan governor, Whitmer, met with Trump and then put the thing up in front of her face when when the press took a picture? Guess what she said the other day? Well, we talked about it. She said, you know what? Trump got things done. I hate to say it. She was doing an interview with Gavin Newsom. And she says, you know what? Trump got things done in my state. What do you want me to? How can I be mad at the dude? Anyway, Jeffries look. He didn't look like a powerful congressional leader. He looked like a hostage being forced to read a statement prepared by his captors when he was up there. No ideological purity was harmed during the meeting. I remain fully committed to hating Donald Trump. Please return my family. The reaction really tells us more than the meeting, because politicians from opposing parties are supposed to talk. Negotiation is part of governing. But Democrats no longer view talking as opponents, you know, talking with your opponents as governing. They view it as a betrayal. They don't want a negotiation. They want permanent political theater. And this is the position that Jeffries finds himself in. It's just kabuki theater. Can you imagine the position of this man? Because to be the leader of the Democratic Party, he has to appear furious at Trump and MAGA and us at all times. Hakeem has to be Nelson Mandela inside the meeting and Malcolm X in the parking lot. And the balancing act gets harder because Jeffries is no Pelosi. He inherited Pelosi's position, but not her authority. People don't take this man seriously. They talked about Jeffries can really fundraise. Really? You know what Jeffries would do with fundraising? He set all these things, that conveyor belt system up with the USAID and the NGOs. I mean, all these Democrats, they're part of that system. And then they get into the allocation. But see, Jeffries was not able to raise money. He didn't have billionaires in his back pocket, like a Rolodex of billionaires. He raised money the way all Democrats raise money. They steal ours and run it through their conveyor belt. Anyway, Nancy Pelosi's counted votes like casino security counted chips, man. She knew who had what. She knew who owned whom. And if two chips suddenly disappeared, Nancy knew which pockets to check. Under Pelosi, Democrats supposedly never lost a procedural rule vote. Under Jeffries, as I said earlier, two members defected without warning and rescued the Republican agenda. Pelosi made that point public. She was cold. She didn't attack him directly. She placed it on record beside his and allowed political gravity to do the rest when she said, "I never lost a procedural vote." When Nancy ran the family, nobody crossed the family. Jeffries threatens a serious response, and his members ask whether it could be scheduled after lobster season. And that is the source of the rebellion, by the way. Jared Golden, I mentioned earlier, said he supported the Republican rule partly because it allowed legislation affecting Maine's lobster industry to proceed. And I mentioned Marie Glusenkamp-Perez cited legislation affecting working waterfronts. I mean, that's why they went against their leader. Lost control over two members over lobsters and docks. Jared Kushner negotiates, as I said earlier, with governments controlling weapons and oil fields, and Jeffrey loses Democrats to shellfish. But Jared needed Hakeem, right? I don't think so.
1: He's putting an end to identity politics.
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8: With SRN News, I'm John Scott. At least five people killed after an Amazon Boeing 767 cargo plane crash in Miami. Five other people, including the two pilots, taken to the hospital. Correspondent Laura Wetters reports.
9: The Amazon cargo jet skidded off the end of the runway at Miami International Airport, the NTSB launching an investigation into this accident. Prime Air Flight 7598 with the Amazon white logo on its tail was en route from Puerto Rico. The pilot plowing into multiple vehicles that burst into flames, the jet itself basically intact.
8: That's correspondent Laura Wetters. Republicans say a recent House vote on Israel and college funding highlights Democratic divisions ahead of the midterms. More from Richard Boyd.
10: The House passed a bill barring federal funding for colleges that join certain commercial boycotts of Israel. Republicans say it protects Jewish students and preserves study opportunities in Israel. Most Democrats opposed the measure, citing First Amendment concerns. GOP leaders say the vote draws a clear contrast with President Trump's support for Israel and efforts to confront campus anti-Semitism. Richard Boyd reporting.
8: The latest reports are encouraging. U.S. Envoy Steve Witkoff and Jared Kushner have held talks in Kyiv, the trip on Sunday, their first official visit to Ukraine, with European partners joining the discussions. The trip follows the American envoy's meeting with Russian President Vladimir Putin in Moscow on Saturday that produced no announced breakthroughs. Ukrainian President Zelensky said that talks covered air defense, a winter package of support, and security guarantees. Kushner said that the envoys hope to revive trilateral talks with Russia. Wall Street will get several important updates about inflation this week. The Producer Price Index, or PPI, on Thursday, and on Friday, the Consumer Price Index for August. This is SRN News. The governor of Pennsylvania goes all in on transgenderism. More from correspondent Michael Harrington.
11: Democrat Josh Shapiro has proposed changes to the state health code that all but erase women. The Daily Wire reports the governor wants to replace the word woman with individual in the code and refer to new mothers as, quote, postpartum individuals. Randall Wenger of the Independent Law Center tells Daily Wire that Shapiro's proposed language changes, quote, represent the triumph of ideology over biology. Michael Harrington reporting.
8: Vice President J.D. Vance addressed the Republican Jewish Coalition's annual gathering in Las Vegas this last week, seeking to reassure conservative Jewish leaders about his support for Israel. The closed-door event came amid heightened concerns over anti-Semitism and U.S.-Israel relations. Attendees said that Vance's remarks left a positive impression. This is SRN News. The latest jobs report offering fresh momentum for American workers and the economy.
12: Data center construction is helping drive hiring, but the biggest development may be the return of American workers. Nearly 683,000 people entered the workforce and 569,000 found jobs. The labor force participation rate rose as strong demand appears to be lifting wages and bringing more Americans back to work.
8: Correspondent Ken Lorman reports the August report found 165,000 jobs added, along with another 55,000 from revisions to previous months. Spider-Man Brand New Day remained the number one movie in theaters over the weekend, becoming just the second film this decade to top the box office for six straight weeks. Universal Pictures' The Odyssey, as it has for much of the Spider-Man run, remained in second place. More details at srnnews.com.
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19: Overnight will be mostly cloudy and humid with a low of 79. On Monday, expect humidity with intervals of sunshine, later becoming cloudy with a high of 90. There's a chance of a heavy thunderstorm in the afternoon. Monday night, there's a possibility of a thunderstorm in some areas during the evening. Otherwise, it'll be mostly cloudy with a low of 77. I'm meteorologist Jason Caterina. That's your exclusive AccuWeather forecast on AM 930, The Answer.
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23: I really do hope it's somebody we want to see. 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Shout out to my little friend.
5: Democrats are having a rough week, and last week, they're going to have another rough week, but they had a rough week last week. And I want to focus on that. There's a lot to talk about, and you know, I'll get into more tomorrow and more specifics, but the two things I'm talking about now are very important because they're things that the media is not going to really talk about, and the things that I noticed, and I try to enlighten you. And look, I'm not telling you I'm smarter than you are. I mean, in some ways I am, and a lot of ways I'm not. But when it comes to this, I do notice things that I find somewhat intriguing. And here's what I find interesting. The Democrats are always talking about inclusion and diversity, equity, and inclusion. They've elevated two black people to the top of the party, theoretically. theoretically, they put two black folks in power, namely Kamala Harris and Hakeem Jeffries, and then they rendered both of them powerless. We didn't do it. They did it. Welcome. Kevin Jackson's here listening to The Kevin Jackson Show, kjradio.com, 844-551-8255. Two of the most powerful Democrats in the country, supposedly the two most powerful, and they're both being treated like field Negroes by the Democratic Party. And the revelation came in two very notable things last week that I'm telling you, I don't think most people are going to discuss. Hakeem Jeffries back-channeled a meeting with Kushner, Jared Kushner, Trump's son-in-law, but I call him like, that's the guy that Trump sends in the battle. And I think that Jeffries is essentially back-channeling the Kushner because President Trump won't talk to him. And the reason why President Trump won't talk to him is because Jeffries has no power within the Democratic Party. See, if Jeffries could control the Democrats, he might actually be able to go directly to President Trump and say, look, I control my party. You need to pay attention to me. But President Trump had two defectors that came over. Mike Johnson did his job as Speaker of the House, and he got two Democrats to vote with him on changing a procedural vote. This is unbelievable. This doesn't happen in Washington, not under Pelosi. That mean-spirited white woman, she didn't let that stuff happen. But Hakeem Jeffries couldn't control his people. By now, Nancy Pelosi would be waterboarding those people. Well, first of all, it wouldn't have happened. So it shows you, Jeffries is not even in control of his party. If he's so powerful, how do the two Democrats switch to the Republican Party and the Republicans win that by one vote? That means Johnson, I'm not a super fan of his. Nice guy, but not mean enough for me. But he got it done, as opposed to John Thune. So I'm going to wrap up on Jeffries, and then I want to discuss the Democrats' real leader. Because, again, on paper, the person that was vice president, who then ran for president, is de facto your leader. And yet, again, the Democrats who elevate black people to those positions, I will prove to you, see Kamala Harris as a field Negro. She can't even get in the House. She doesn't even get table scraps. She had a major tell last week. Major. I'm talking poker tell. And so did the Democratic Party.

0: if he ran, he's not going to win. He's a mini-me John McCain, except he's a Democrat. Who? Please give me a viable candidate. Oh, Kevin, it's Kentucky Governor Beshear. Okay, show me what he's done. Is it Tallarico? Who is it? Will Graham Platner resurface? I really want to know who is it that when you say, boy, Democrat, and you go, when you think of a Democrat and you go, oh boy, I tell you what, Joe Biden, that guy, he's got something, I don't know who it is, but when you say it, do you go like, oh wow, good choice? Let's play the game with the Republicans. Marco Rubio, good choice. I'm not a big fan of J.D. Vance, but I wouldn't be against him. He wouldn't be my first choice. What about Ron DeSantis? You remember what Ron DeSantis compared himself to New York? Here's that clip.
1: 3 or 4 million more residents than New York State does, yet our budget's $117 billion. Their budget's $268 billion. We have the lowest per capita tax in the country. We've paid off, just since I've been governor, 52% of our state's debt. And we have a smaller government today than the day I took office. See, it can be done.
0: Impressive numbers, I'll tell you what. $117 billion, you got more people. And your budget is well under half. Well under half. I mean, Hochul should be ashamed of herself. Lowest per capita taxes, paid off 52% of the state's debt. Compare that to New York. Compare it to California. Anyway, again, I don't know whether you like DeSantis or not. Again, not my first choice, but pretty impressive numbers there. And there are probably others. But ask you, who's the Democrat heir apparent? Who would you go, ooh, this person scares me. And if you say Michelle Obama, I'm going to slap you. I'm going to slap you. Nobody's afraid of Mo running. She ain't running for president. I got to take a short break. But we're going to finish up on Hakeem and move on over to Kamala. Keep it there. Most of you know my story. I grew up poor, lost my mom before I turned 5. My father was in San Quentin prison most of my life. I faced odds that could have broken some people, but I learned how to overcome tragedy because of America. I feel compelled to help create a generation of young people who know how to overcome hardship and who express true love for this country. I also want to strengthen every American who feels forgotten or abandoned. But this is not about me. It's about you, because you're the heart of the show. Your stories, your resilience, your quiet patriotism. My role is to bring honest takes on politics and culture to spark hope and real conversations. 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Time for real talk. 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
3: 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Nobody's asking you or anyone the one question. If the brain upgrade works, who decides which humans get it? They've already decided how this will all end. Turns out, we're just the beta test. 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
12: As you consider the left telling you, you know, their opinions about things and how things are going to go and what their thoughts are about, you know, Elon Musk or President Trump or whatever, I want to play this just to remind you what they said about Twitter.
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18: Twitter is really in an ever-quickening death spiral. They're going to have a hard time just keeping the lights on over at Twitter, given this mass exodus.
19: Advertisers, but also users heading for the exits.
20: It's a shithole, right? Elon that up. There's better engagement on Threads.
21: He is not a media platform owner. He's never done this. He doesn't know what he's doing. It has to be just a question of time before, whether it's Mastodon or some other site that actually operates in a more grown-up, responsible way, takes over all of the Twitter users. I mean, we will go there.
19: Elon Musk can, you know, this could be all fun and games for him. At the end of the way, he's going to drive this business into the ground. There will be nothing left. All advertisers are gone. You can't have a major brand in this country and be putting your ads on platforms like this that are unsafe for children, that are spreading misinformation about COVID, that's actually killing people. He's a dangerous man. I've said it many times on the show.
12: We have so many of those clips where the left come out. Trump, the walls are closing in. Trump this, that. He's going down. He's going to be arrested. Whatever. It just mashup after mashup of these leftists saying the same thing. And what about get the shot, get vaccinated, you must be vaccinated, boosted and vaccinated. Do your part, civic duty, this, that, and the other. And then where are they? We're all those people. That was probably 20 different people, 30 people that said, Elon Musk, Twitter's gone. It's out of here. Where are they? Now they're, oh my gosh, X is, we got to stop Elon Musk. X is too powerful. What can you believe? What do you fear when they tell you, oh my gosh, you know, when I play those mashups, I'm like, boy, if you were just listening to you, you'd think, oh my gosh, we were all doomed. And yet none of it happens. Welcome back. We're talking about Hakeem Jeffries, and we're going to go into Kamala Harris here in a second. But he claimed that Jared Kushner requested a meeting, you know, because, you know, the Donald Trump administration, of course, needs Jeffries, and he's a powerful man, and they wanted to meet with him. Yeah, yeah. Let me just say this. That's like the fry cook at Waffle House claiming that Elon Musk begged for a reservation. Goodness gracious, you expect us to believe that, Hakeem? Kevin Jackson's here listening to The Kevin Jackson Show, kjradio.com. Hey, I told you guys I'm going to be doing a show about men. And conservative women, you're going to love the show. Leftist women are going to hate it. Secretly, they're going to love it, but publicly, they're going to hate it. And it's funny because I'm starting to see a lot of these. We're watching this series. It's called The Morning Show with Reese Witherspoon and Jennifer Aniston. And I thought it was going to be a comedy, but it really isn't. And it's got Steve Carell, and Steve Carell plays kind of a sexual predator. He's a news anchor. And it's funny because you can see the different characters in it. You could see O'Reilly and CBS's Mooms, who got fired over this. And of course, Roger Ailes, and things like that. You can see that they're tying it to it, but they make good points along the way, both ways. So it's kind of, it's balanced as much as it can be. I noticed that Brian Stelter is one of the consultants on it from formerly with CNN, Brian Stelter. But it's actually a good show if you want to check it out. Yeah. See, Jeffries, he leads a fascinating coalition of people. He has moderates representing competitive working class districts. He has hardened progressives. He has outright socialists. And he has members who reject the socialist label, which become deeply offended whenever Congress condemns socialism. Herding cats would be easier because at least cats can agree on tuna. And it brings me back to the Kushner meeting. A negotiator wants to know whether the person across can deliver. I'll give you my thing. I have a consulting company, and my rule is I'm not talking to you unless you can make the financial decision. No offense. If we're just having, now if you say, Kevin, I want to have my technical person understand what it's about. Okay, fine. But once we've had that meeting, I'm not talking to anybody that can't sign the check or sign, you know, approve the deal, the statement of work or whatever. So the question about Jeffries is, can he deliver? See, Pelosi could deliver. She could deliver the votes. Can Jeffries? Moderates don't fear him. His socialists don't trust him. AOC didn't even know what he was doing. And Nancy Pelosi is publicly reminding people how much better she was at the job than he is. And Donald Trump, meanwhile, holds the presidency, controls the executive branch, and dominates every political conversation in America. That's the landscape. Democrats made Trump the sun in their political solar system. He is Copernicus. Every fundraiser invokes him. Every speech denounces him. Every investigation targets him by the Democrats, but every strategy for them revolves around him. And now they're shocked to discover that their own leaders orbit him privately. See, that's the real meaning of the story. Jeffries can call Trump's people a cartel in public, but privately, he took that meeting. Trump doesn't need to meet with Hakim. That's why Hakim wants to meet with Trump, because for a Washington politician, an enemy attack proves you matter. But an enemy silence suggests you don't. And I call the Democratic Party, the progressives, whatever they want to call themselves, the leftists, the enemy within. And they blinked. Jeffries performed Washington's oldest magic trick. He wants to pretend that he wasn't the rabbit in the hat. I want to shift gears because I want to talk about Kamala Harris, because that is another one of these stories that you just go, The media didn't cover this the way it should have been covered. Kamala Harris. She's an interesting study when you think about it. They finally discovered Kamala Harris's real superpower, her political superpower. You want to know what it is? She can help candidates win by staying home. And I'm serious. Democrats in competitive states are telling the former vice president, "We appreciate the offer, but please don't call us. Don't visit us. Don't post a picture of us. And if anyone asks, we met at a conference once." I'm watching this thing play out because, again, I go back to my I have two overarching premises whenever I talk about the Democrats. One, they're idiots. And two, how poorly they treat their people, particularly their minorities. Now, let me tell you this. If the Republican Party were marginalizing its two top leaders who are black, what do you think the media would be saying? What would the media say of Republicans if the heir apparents were two blacks and they were being treated like Hakim and Kamala?
0: He's putting an end to identity politics.
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22: With SRN News, I'm John Scott. Prosecutors in the Lindsey Clancy murder trial are expected to decide soon if they want to try the case again after a mistrial was declared. A status hearing set for September 29th. The jury was unable to reach a unanimous decision on Friday in the Massachusetts trial of a woman who admitted to killing her three children but pleaded not guilty due to postpartum psychosis. Lindsey Clancy will be held at a psychiatric hospital while prosecutors weigh their options. Wall Street gets several important updates about inflation this week. On Thursday, the U.S. will release its August report for inflation at the wholesale level called the Producer Price Index. It provides details on prices for businesses before they pass along the cost to consumers. Then on Friday, the U.S. will release the better-known Consumer Price Index for August. This is SRN News.
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6: Ronald Reagan understood that preserving liberty required more than defending it. It had to be taught. In his 1989 farewell address, Reagan warned America about the danger of losing its national memory. If we forget what we did, we won't know who we are. Reagan understood that a free nation cannot preserve principles its people no longer understand. Every generation must learn why America's freedoms matter, understand the sacrifices that secured them, and accept the responsibilities that come with self-government. Liberty cannot be simply inherited. It must be intentionally passed from one generation to the next. Because when we fail to teach the meaning of freedom, we eventually lose the will to preserve it. So, are we preparing the next generation merely to inherit liberty, or teaching them why it is worth preserving?
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8: Overnight will be mostly cloudy and humid with a low of 79. Tomorrow, expect humid conditions with some sunshine, later turning cloudy with a high of 90. There's a chance of a heavy thunderstorm in the afternoon. Tomorrow night, there may be scattered thunderstorms in the evening with mostly cloudy skies thereafter and a low of 77. I'm meteorologist Jason Caterina. That's your exclusive AccuWeather forecast on AM 930, The Answer.
0: He's putting an end to identity politics.
10: Telling it like it is.
9: I thought the truth was potent, but it's nothing compared to this.
0: He's Kevin Jackson.
11: Yeah. They tell us he's black.
29: Negro, that's all you had to say.
12: Democrats are leaderless. Leaderless. And I've been pointing it out. And I point it out because I keep hearing that they're going to do so well in the midterms. And yet, I get all this information to the contrary. CNN's Harry Hinton would do a poll. Democrats are losing ground. Donald Trump's this, that, and the other. And then another poll will be, well, Donald Trump isn't doing as well as we thought he was, or whatever. And I just think to myself, to thine self be true, right? I'm not trying to tell myself we're going to win if I don't think we are. I want to know. I look at all. Oh, Kevin, it's the price of gasoline. Okay, well, he just did a $65 billion deal with Venezuela. What do you think Trump might have up his sleeve? What if Donald Trump dumps that into the market? And, you know, because the problem with it is you can have it, but it has to go through the refinery. But he goes to the oil companies and says, look, you better drop the price of gasoline because I'm going to keep doing this. And they say, OK, we're going to drop a buck off the gasoline, and it goes down. Inflation's already dipping a bit. And I have these people. I have two people that continue with this tariff thing. And I've gotten to the point where I just ignore them. Because I happen to disagree. I think the tariffs is a good idea. And every time somebody says, well, it's a dumb idea, I say, well, then why is everybody tariffing us? If they stop tariffing us, I agree. There should be no tariffs. But if they're happening to us, I want them to happen to them. Well, that doesn't make it fair. Well, that doesn't make any sense to me, because it's like you slap me, but I don't get to slap you. Because when I get to slap you, I'm going to knock you out. Welcome, Kevin Jackson, to you're listening to The Kevin Jackson Show, KJ Radio. www.thebrainpower.com. So I asked a question earlier before the break in the previous segment. What would happen if the Republican Party had the two top people were prominent blacks, if Rubio and Vance were blacks and they were being marginalized, overlooked for being the leaders of the party, the heir apparents, the people who would run next? What would happen? You think the media would treat it with kid gloves? Because nobody's asking this obvious question. I'm curious. Anyway, we're talking about Kamala Harris. She has no juice. President Trump is rocking along, and I keep hearing how bad it is for us, and I'm not seeing any trend lines, not one. No, if you could tell me the Democrats are starting to rise and Trump is going down. But I ask you about oil. Donald Trump's going to probably reduce the price of oil. Iran will be begging. They already are. But I'm saying in another month, Iran will be in complete disarray. And I've already given you enough food for thought. Leadership planning to leave. They got their bug out bags gone. Some of them are already gone. They're moving money into bank accounts. And guess what Scott Bessent is doing? He's chasing that money all over the place, tracking those IRGC assets all over the world.
1: Well, that's what happened.
13: I'm tough.
1: That's what happened. That's what happened to this bank in Dubai, and it could be entities. It could be, it could be airline leasing companies, which we'll be looking at. It could be anyone who does business with the IRGC. We are tracking down the IRGC's assets, and I will say it on worldwide TV, just so you know, we know the aware in the British Virgin Islands. Your accounts are at these trust companies. We know the $100 million houses you have around the world, and we are going to freeze those. Mm. We are going to, our partners, we are going to close all of that down. Mm. So we are going to go after the regime's legitimate assets that they have stolen from the Iranian people, and those can go back to the Iranian people, or they can go to the victims of terror, like the families of the soldiers who are on the USS Cole or in the Lebanese barracks.
12: See, that's leadership there. So Iran's going, that's not going to be an issue. And then all the Trump naysayers are going to have to go, oh, I was wrong, I'm sorry. And of course, they're not going to admit they're wrong. But where are you going to go? Who are you going to go to? Who are you going to vote for in the midterms? Because the Democrats are in triage. They lost a lot of people under Biden. And the media doesn't want to tell you how many people they lost. They don't want to tell you about the voter rolls. They don't want to tell you what President Trump is doing to make sure to ensure election integrity. They don't want to tell you any of that stuff because it's all wins. Oh, a judge passed an injunction. Temporary win. It isn't even a win. It doesn't even get to qualify as a win because before the ink dries, it's already done. It's already been undone. And now we get this report. We'll play this. This is Kamala Harris, and she's being interviewed by, I forget his name, Alexander. And you hear for yourself.
14: Vice President, we appreciate all your reflections. I do want to ask you or give you a chance to respond to one of the headlines that's in the news today. Politico reports that you were wading into some of the midterms and that red state, not blue or purple state, but red state Democrats in states that Donald Trump won are encouraging you to stay away for fear it could impact their races there. Your response to some of that reporting?
15: Listen, Peter, we need to win. Okay. Bottom line, we need to win. I have run locally, I've run for statewide office and obviously nationally, and these candidates know what they need to do to win, and I would expect nothing less. I look forward to being on the trail and helping folks where I can be helpful, but we have got to put a check on this lawless administration and deliver what Americans need and deserve: lower cost, affordable health care, affordable child care, you name it. So I support them in doing whatever they need to do to win.
14: Are you going to be on the trail for yourself as a presidential candidate in 2028?
15: I'm focused on 26. You know what, Peter, and to be very serious about this, 28 doesn't matter if we don't win 26.
14: Got it.
12: Yeah, it was very nice of her. She didn't answer the question. She indirectly did. They need to do whatever it takes. If it means not having me there, okay, then no problem. But it doesn't answer the bigger question, does it? And I love how he framed it. No blue states or purple states are doing this. It's the red states. So, okay, my question is, where in the blue states and the purple states are they asking for? I don't have an answer, but here's what I'll tell you. She's not getting asked to go. Politico said that prominent Democrats in Iowa don't want Harris campaigning for them. Now, that's the first caucus. They don't want her there. I mean, if you're going to come out as the leader of your party, that's where you would go. President Trump, let me put it, and you know this, if there was a candidate running for something, I don't know who it's going to be, but every one of the people who want to be president in 2028 are going to beg for President Trump's endorsement. Alaska's Democrat Senate nominee rejected a fundraising solicitation Harris sent on her behalf. Candidates in Wisconsin and Kansas would also prefer that Kamala Harris keep your distance. She's become the first reverse surrogate in American politics. Her absence is the endorsement. Goodness gracious. Normally, if a former vice president and your presidential candidate arise, you know, would come to raise money for you and rally the base, you would welcome that with open arms. Kamala should theoretically, you know, be able to move mountains, but the way she raises a candidate's poll numbers is by canceling her flight. Goodness gracious. Senator Harris is on line one. Tell her I moved. She wants the help. Tell her I died. She's already posted a fundraiser. Then tell the voters I was hacked. Anything, but don't tell them the truth. The interview was done by Peter Alexander. And Kamala Harris, her answer was accidentally magnificent. You know, she said, you heard it. These candidates know what they need to do to win. Unbelievable. And then she said she supports them, quote, in doing whatever they need to do to win. You know what she admitted? If keeping her away is what Democrats need to win, she supports the restraining order. I would call it self-imposed exile, but it's not. They're telling her, don't come. Please stay away. Same thing they said to Joe Biden. Speaking of which, he's still alive. Where is old Joe? Let me put it this way. When Trump is done at the end of 2 years, and God willing, he stays alive, do you think any candidate will still want him to campaign with him? Let me just say this, folks. That may be the clearest answer of Kamala Harris's entire career. No coconut trees, no discussion of what has been and what might become, and the significance of being unburdened by competent speechwriters. Just do what you must, and even if it means you're hiding me. And Democrats know what they are hiding. They spent years telling us this woman was brilliant, that she was historic and dynamic, that she was the future.
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18: I want to share with you what keeps me up at 3 o'clock in the morning. Nothing more important than feeling safe for your wife, your kids, and your grandkids. People should be able to ride the subways, the trains, the buses, walk home after work, and not be worried about somebody stabbing them in the back. They should be able to operate their businesses, whether small, medium, or large, without worrying about crime. Whether you're Democrat, Independent, or Republican, it doesn't matter. I looked it up. The principles of the Fifth Amendment and 14th Amendments in the Constitution remind us that justice depends on due process and equal protections for all people under the law. Public safety is the strongest when laws are enforced fairly. No matter what your politics, public safety is always to be a priority. It's part of our Constitution. Let's all have confidence in the United States of America. I'm John Catsimatidis, and that's the Cat's Corner.
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12: So Hakeem Jeffries and Kamala Harris are the muses of my show today. The first hour, we talked about the enemy within, and now we're talking about the Democrats being leaderless. Because it's kabuki theater. They tell us Hakeem Jeffries is respected, that he's whatever he is. And I'm showing you that the Democratic Party ain't showing him a whole lot of respect. They say that the Democrats care about black folks, so they elevate him. They elevate him, and then they marginalize him. Kamala Harris, they told us, was, as I said previously, brilliant, dynamic, the future of the party, historic. She would be the winner and would lead us into the next thing. And then what do? We reelected Donald Trump. And what did we get? We got everything that they told us we would get from Kamala and then some. And you know what the Democrats do? They tell you it isn't the truth. The same way they told you that Trump was a rapist. They told you that he was a criminal. They told you that he couldn't get elected. They told you that climate change was the biggest existential threat to man next to white MAGA middle American men, next to the COVID vaccine, next to getting COVID and how deadly that was, and how America was open to all the immigrants and we should open our borders, but immigrants are cost positive to the nation and they don't commit many crimes. And I could go on. Do you want me to go on? Because I will. Kevin Jackson, who you're listening to. What do you believe? Is Harris the future of the Democratic Party? Do you think they believe it? What about Hakeem Jeffries? Do you believe that Kamala Harris set record fundraising during the first week of her campaign?
23: We just got word from Act Blue, the fundraising platform that's been very effective in supporting the Democratic Party. Remember I said at the beginning that sound that you're hearing is the sounds of pens scratching on checks? Quote, small dollar donors raise over $27.5 million on Act Blue in the first 5 hours of Vice President Kamala Harris's presidential campaign. $27.5 million just on Act Blue, just in the first 5 hours. Act Blue says, quote, grassroots supporters are energized and excited to support her as the Democratic nominee.
24: You know, I was the first person to be a woman Attorney General of California. I was the first woman to be elected District Attorney of San Francisco. I was the first person of color to be elected Attorney General of California. Whatever. First. Welcome to the Role Model Club. It's tough. being a part of the Role Model Club means being in a room where sometimes you may be the only person who has had the experiences you've had.
12: As you consider that Rachel Maddow thing, just remember, you know, what happened with Act Blue, because they're still under investigation and people will go to prison for that. But there's nothing believable about Kamala Harris. But every awkward performance was blamed on sexism or racism or poor staff work, hostile editing, difficult assignments, or Mercury being in retrograde. But then the actual voters got involved. And in 2024, Harris lost not only the popular vote, she lost the Electoral College, lost every battleground state, and America conducted the largest focus group in the world, and the product failed in every test market that mattered. But Democrats being Democrat, they didn't discontinue the product. They changed the packaging, they prepared a relaunch, and now the candidate closest to voters are looking at headquarters and saying, keep that shipment away from my district. Rob Sand, Democratic nominee for governor in Iowa, was asked whether Kamala Harris should run again in 2028. You want to know what his answer was? Nope. Doesn't want Harris, Biden, either of them campaigning for him. This was in The Guardian. Nope. One syllable. This is how you know Kamala didn't write it. But there's a larger point here. Political candidates usually beg national figures to visit. A presidential or vice presidential appearance brings donors. It brings the media. It brings volunteers. It brings free media. Kamala brings opposition research that can speak. And the Democrats are not rejecting her privately, folks. They're willing to risk offending a former vice president, the 2024 candidate and possible 2028 candidate, because they believe appearing beside her is more dangerous than angering her. See, these are big stories. The media brushes it off. Kamala, look, whatever they need to do to win, that don't matter, just whatever, because we can't have another successful Trump presidency. See, this isn't about scheduling. This is political quarantine. Kamala Harris is so historic that Democrats are now trying to erase the history of having supported her. Now, I want you to put that beside Hakeem Jeffries back channeling so he could meet with Jared Kushner. Can't even get a meeting with the Don. You can't even kiss the ring. Yeah, what do you need? I need a favor. I don't want to see Hakeem. I don't want to have to do him any favors. I might have to whack him. So here's my question to you. Where could Kamala Harris, you know, where do they want her? They say the purple states and the blue states. That's not where. It's just the red states. Is that the case? Because I don't believe it. Democrat candidates don't want her. They're vocal about it, publicly vocal. They want distance from Kamala without, you know, distance maybe from Kamalaism, which is leftism. They reject the mascot while keeping the circus, I think is what I'm trying to tell you. These candidates still belong to the party that installed her, protected her, nominated her, demanded that the country pretend every obvious weakness was secret brilliance. But they're not closing the restaurant. They're just taking the most famous case of food poisoning off the menu, because that's what Democrats do. They recognize the political symptom, but they refuse to diagnose the ideological disease. They're too invested in it. To admit they're wrong, oh, fate worse than death. Harris was asked why Democrats don't want to, you know, want you around them. And she pivoted to the lawless Trump administration, lower cost, affordable health care, affordable child care, you name it. You really can name it, because Democrats put the word affordable in front of everything they make cost more. Affordable housing, affordable health care, affordable child care. At this rate, when a Democrat says affordable, you better check your wallet and refinance your dog. Think about the insanity of that response. The question was, why does your party believe you could hurt its candidates? And her answer was, Trump is bad and Democrats will lower cost. That's not an answer. That's a pull string doll. Ask about Afghanistan, Trump. Ask about inflation, affordable child care. Ask why Democrats are changing the locks when she comes to town, lawless administration. And this is why the left, they keep losing contact with ordinary, normal people. Reality gives them the information and they treat it like hate speech. The voters rejected Harris in 2016. They rejected her in 2020. They rejected her in 2024. And Democrats responded by preserving her as a leading national figure. Their candidates are now rejecting her in 2026. And party elites probably are going to respond by seriously considering her again in 2028. Now, I don't think it's going to happen, but it is a possibility. Failure in the Democratic Party is apparently a pension plan. Pete Alexander asked Harris whether she would be on the trail for herself in 2028. And her answer was, 2028 doesn't matter if the Democrats don't win in 2026. Now, maybe she's correct, but not in the way she intended. Before Democrats can release Kamala 2, the cackle strikes back, they need candidates who can survive the trailer. How can a woman be too toxic to campaign for a Democrat in Iowa, yet qualified to lead the entire party nationally? See, that's a contradiction the Democrats don't want to examine. In competitive states, Democrat candidates want to appear moderate, independent, practical, focused on local concerns. But nationally, that same party rewards the people who delivered chaos.
0: He's putting an end to identity politics.
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6: With SRN News, I'm John Scott. At least five people killed after an Amazon Boeing 767 cargo plane crashed in Miami. Five other people, including the two pilots, taken to the hospital. Correspondent Laura Wetters reports.
7: The Amazon cargo jet skidded off the end of the runway at Miami International Airport, the NTSB launching an investigation into this accident. Prime Air Flight 7598, with the Amazon white logo on its tail, was en route from Puerto Rico. The pilot plowing into multiple vehicles that burst into flames, the jet itself basically intact.
6: That's correspondent Laura Wetters. Republicans say a recent House vote on Israel and college funding highlights Democratic divisions ahead of the midterms. More from Richard Boyd.
29: The House passed a bill barring federal funding for colleges that join certain commercial boycotts of Israel. Republicans say it protects Jewish students and preserves study opportunities in Israel. Most Democrats opposed the measure, citing First Amendment concerns. GOP leaders say the vote draws a clear contrast with President Trump's support for Israel and efforts to confront campus anti-Semitism. Richard Boyd reporting.
6: The latest reports are encouraging. U.S. Envoy Steve Witkoff and Jared Kushner have held talks in Kyiv, the trip on Sunday, their first official visit to Ukraine, with European partners joining the discussions. The trip follows the American envoy's meeting with Russian President Vladimir Putin in Moscow on Saturday that produced no announced breakthroughs. Ukrainian President Zelensky said that talks covered air defense, a winter package of support, and security guarantees. Kushner said that the envoys hope to revive trilateral talks with Russia. Wall Street will get several important updates about inflation this week. The Producer Price Index, or PPI, on Thursday, and on Friday, the Consumer Price Index for August. This is SRN News.
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29: In the new movie Fall 2 Deadpoint, two young women make a treacherous trip up Thailand's Mount Kwan. It's a recipe for drama, tension, and peril. In 2022's fall, a young influencer named Shiloh died during a dangerous climb. Now, Shiloh's sister, Jax, is seeking closure for her grief by doing the last climb on her sister's bucket list. Jax is joined by another young woman named Luce and a guide named John. The climb alone is bad enough, but other dangerous secrets lurk along the way. Perpetual Peril gets paired with other intense violence, language, and references to drug smuggling in this PG-13 thriller. So we're giving Fall 2 Deadpoint a 2.5 out of 5 for family friendliness. Read the full review at PluggedIn.com/radio. I'm Adam Holtz with the Plugged In Movie Review by Focus on the Family.
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5: Overnight, expect mostly cloudy skies with high humidity and a low of 79. On Monday, it will be humid with intervals of sunshine, later becoming cloudy with a chance of a heavy thunderstorm in the afternoon, reaching a high of 90. Monday night, there could be isolated thunderstorms early, then mostly cloudy conditions prevailing with a low of 77. I'm meteorologist Jason Caterina. That's your exclusive AccuWeather forecast on AM 930, The Answer.

0: Well, you know, whenever we want to know the right answer to something and kind of understand where we're going wrong, you know, we can always count on hearing from Russia and what we're doing wrong with Iran. And because, my friends, the Russian foreign minister, I believe, is talking about how Iran has an inalienable right. Isn't that an interesting word to use? An inalienable right to enrich uranium for peaceful purposes. Gee, I don't know. Can anybody point to the peaceful purposes of Iran? I mean, they might have a something that would be a fraudulent, you know, an illusion of peaceful purposes. But, you know, do you really think they have peaceful purposes for this stuff? Folks, welcome to the show. Kyle Warren with you. Here we are. We've got Denise Simon, of course, with us. FoundersCode.com and the Denise Simon Experience on Facebook. And Denise, yeah, let's start there. You know, Russia can always let us know when we're on the right track or the wrong track here, I guess. But all this and still they have a right to it, I guess.
1: Well, technically, yeah. But is there anything ever that has been peaceful about Iran since its revolution?
0: Right. Exactly. Exactly. That's it. That's it. I mean, you know, they are not a member of the community of nations of in any shape or form. And yeah. So, yeah, that's exactly what's happening.
1: So, you know, we hear this term reparations from Iran. And I'm thinking, you know, maybe a lot of Western countries ought to send Tehran a bill for reparations. Let's start there.
0: It really is something.
1: They're not going to be, you know, I think we have pretty well figured this out. They're not going to be a good citizen of the world on the world stage. As much as John Kerry and Barack Obama tried to force that to happen during all of those negotiations, long negotiations, with Iran for the JCPOA, you know, we will lift these sanctions, not all of them, but we're going to lift this, and this, so you behave, and they clearly didn't. And we're going to give you some money and behave, try this, and maybe you'll behave, and they didn't. So, I mean, I don't know what else that there is. You know how many times that the United States and the West needs to be punked. And some of these European leaders, you know, the P5 plus one, the signatories to the JCPOA, you know, those countries and those that weren't even signatories, but they were going to go along with it. They were all punked. So everybody was.
0: It's really, you know, quite outstanding the level of illusion, I think, that we were under, or the United States leadership at that time was under.
1: Well, there's so much of the Obama administration that was an illusion. And I think in some parts that is where we are today, even when it comes to the games that are the political games that are being played in Washington, D.C., that a lot of people in the Trump cabinet, in the Trump administration, are working hard to clean up, because all this stuff necessarily carries over. You know, we remember the scandals at the EPA back during the Obama administration. You know, the share of the wealth kind of thing. Well, I mean, that's what Mondami is doing. So, I mean, some of these things did get traction. And the taxes and using aliases and government email accounts for official business. And, you know, the all things George Soros and whatnot. We're trying to clean up a lot of that stuff today. So a lot of that was an illusion, including all things foreign policy. We took the chemical weapons. The red line was for Obama was the chemical weapons in Syria. Well, there were chemical weapons in Syria. So there were the way he addressed it was we're going to take the chemical weapons out, and where were we going to put them? Oh, we're going to get to Russia. You handle them. Do you think that Russia hasn't used some chemical weapons against Ukraine?
0: Mm-hmm. Mm-hmm. Well, yeah. And of course, you know, there's so much that is, you know, reinforced every day within the legacy media. And, you know, unfortunately, there are a lot of people who turn on these different networks and they hear a constant drumbeat of there is absolutely no reason to do

0: Newsom has done and not done in that state has been an illusion. You know, spend this money and we're going to fix the homeless. Spend this money and, you know, we're going to have a high-speed rail system.
1: Exactly. Yeah. It's a train to nowhere.
0: You know. Spend this money and we'll fix these wildfires and stop it.
1: Yeah, exactly. Because, again, it sounds good on TV. They're going to put the best spin on it. And then we're off to something else tomorrow. You're not supposed to go back and revisit any of this stuff.
0: And meanwhile, we're going to pass some new legislation, kind of like the anti-Nick Shirley legislation. Because if you call out any kind of waste, fraud, and abuse, we don't want that to happen. So we're going to have legislation against doing it.
1: That's right. Talk about maintaining the illusion. Exactly. Stay with us, Denise. We're coming right back, everybody. Don't go anywhere.
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6: 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If the brain upgrade works, who decides which humans get it? They've already decided how this will all end. Turns out, we're just the beta test. 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

0: as we, well, we're going to start rounding out August here. By the time we get to Monday, then it's going to be September. And you better believe the midterms will be racing up faster than we can really perceive at this moment. So we got to keep getting ready. All right. So, my friends, let's head over to the telephone lines this morning because we've got Larry giving us a call. Larry's in Venice. And we talked to him earlier in the week and yesterday on the program. And Larry's got some great stories to tell us as being a working musician back in the day. And Larry, welcome back to the program. Thanks for calling.
1: Good morning, Kyle.
0: Yeah.
1: Can you hear me?
0: I can hear you just fine.
1: Oh, great.
0: Yeah, absolutely.
1: Oh, wonderful.
0: Yeah, so you were telling us some great stories about meeting Mel Tillis in a unique way, shall we say. And then also, you had a connection there with Hank Williams Jr. So I can hardly wait to hear what you're telling us this morning.
1: Well, you got to be careful what you wish for, because once you encourage me, I never shut up. Okay, well, tonight's installment goes back to 1981. I was working in Tampa. This is when the urban cowboy fad was still going on, and there were these great big nightclub dance halls all over the place in the Tampa Bay area. And I was working with probably the best country and southern rock band at the time in Tampa. It's called the Bull Roper Band.
0: Mm-hmm.
1: And I worked with them through 81 and part of 82. And just one of the best bands I ever worked with. Well, the clubs were really jumping in those days. We had five of us working six nights a week in all these clubs, Waltz and Rusty O'Reilly's and the Dallas Bull and Joyland and just all over the place. Well, anyway, the band leader was friends with a fellow you may have heard of, a famous wrestler named Dusty Rhodes.
0: Mm-hmm.
1: You ever heard of that fella?
0: I think so. It kind of rings a bell, but yeah, go ahead.
1: Yeah. Well, he was, in the world of professional wrestling, he was like the superstar. He was like the biggest of them all in those days. Tampa was sort of a hub for the professional wrestling back in those days. And every weekend they had these matches at the Fort Homer Hesterly Armory, which was a big indoor venue there. And Dusty was friends with the, and he called himself the American Dream, a big, huge blonde-headed guy with big, shaggy blonde hair.
0: Mm-hmm.
1: Well, anyway, he was friends with the band leader of ours for years. And from time to time, Dusty Rhodes would show up at the clubs we were playing. He'd hear where we were going to be. And when him and his buddies would get through wrestling, they would show up there. And of course, that caused a huge sensation because, he was huge in those days. Mm-hmm. When he'd come through the door, all the electricity, I mean, just the people would go crazy when he'd come through. He'd go to the bar, get himself a drink, come up to the stage, climb up on the stage. One of us would hand him a microphone, and he'd launch into the only two songs he knew. And he was a pretty good singer, too, mm-hmm. for these two songs. One was Long-Haired Country Boy by Charlie Daniels, and the other one was the old classic Johnny Be Good. And we knew what key he was going to sing in, and we'd start off, you know. And he'd get up there, and the crowd would be going wild. And he'd belt out his two songs. And this is before video cameras and such. And I always regretted that I don't have any photographs of him up there hovering over me. The guy had to have been 6'6" mm-hmm. tall. He'd be hanging up close to me, encouraging me for my harmonica solos on these things. And it'd be like, you know, go, man, go, you know.
0: Mm-hmm.
1: What I'd give for a photograph of that moment. Dusty's been dead now for years, but he was a big deal back in the day. And he showed up on several times to sing with the band. He'd do his two songs, then he'd get back down matriculate around in the crowd there.
0: Mm-hmm.
1: So that was was a big excitement.
0: Wow. No, that is cool. And I'll bet you anything that, you know, people just kind of went wild for that, and because it was such a different thing. He's a wrestler, but now he's singing Johnny B. Good. I mean, that's got to be very cool.
1: Yeah. And then after the gig at closing time, we knew where his house was in the Carrollwood section of Tampa. And we had an invitation just to pop by the house. And we'd go over there and keep the party going. And a lot of the cocktail waitresses and other girls would show up there. And he had an indoor pool in this house. It was just, it wasn't a screen lanai like what we have around here. It was actually in the house. It was pretty cool.
0: Wow.
1: I got lots of stories about this Bull Roper band, but I'm not going to regale you with tonight. But our Key West adventure is big, and it'll take a lot longer to tell than this one did. But I'm going to save that one for another night, because okay. That one is full of big time fun and games.
0: Cool.
1: So, and I appreciate let me go down memory lane with you there, because I haven't thought about this stuff in years.
0: Yeah. Well, no, I'm really interested to hear these kinds of stories. And you mentioned about, you know, the back in the day, you know, you had Urban Cowboy was a big rage because of the movie and everything. And there was a lot of these places, and people would see Gillies, you know, in the movie. And I think they probably were looking, well, I want to go to a place like Gillies, you know, and dance and have fun. And it was really quite, it was taking the country by storm back then.
1: Oh, it was. It was a big deal. People would take dance lessons so that they could do the Cotton Eye Joe and the Schottische, which were these Texas dances that were popular in those dance halls out there. And I had this cute little girlfriend that would go with me to the clubs. And before we started, she made an arrangement with the club owners to provide lessons to do these dance steps, because she learned them when she was out there in Texas. And the club owners would pay her to get people on the dance floor before the band started, to give them lessons so they could do these dances. I was in Pasadena, which is just outside of Houston, back in 1979. But just before the movie came out, mm-hmm. and I actually pulled into Gillies parking lot, and they had a big sign in the front that said, "If you do not want a Gillies bumper sticker, leave your sun visor down." That was a big sign when you first pulled in the parking lot,
0: uh-huh.
1: and I didn't know Gillies was going to become a big status symbol kind of a thing, because the movie hadn't come out yet. And I was out. I was all over this country back then, and mm-hmm. so there was these Mexican guys they had hired with big stacks, carrying armloads of these bumper stickers around, and they'd see you pulling in, and they'd start approaching your vehicle, and while you were in the club, they'd be sticking these Gillies bumper stickers on your car, and when I saw that sign and I saw these Mexican guys running around with these bumper stickers, I said, I don't want a bumper sticker, so I put my sun visor down and mm-hmm. went in the club, and the club was huge. You can't believe how big this place was. And when I come out, I did not have a bumper sticker. And if I had known that was going to be a big deal, because mm-hmm. The Urban Cowboy movie hadn't come out yet, if I had known that, if I would have been back in Tampa Bay area with a Gillies bumper sticker, that would have been like real cool.
0: Oh,
1: but
0: yeah.
1: I didn't know that in those days, so I left my sun visor down.
0: Well, but that makes a great story, though. I mean, what you're just telling us right now, I mean, that is still a pretty cool story. You know, that, okay, I didn't get the bumper sticker, but now it sounds like a very, very, very, very cool thing to reminisce about. But, Larry, I appreciate your call, as always, so very much. We're going to head out to break, but I hope that we get to hear more stories here real soon. Absolutely.
1: I appreciate you letting me do it, and I'll call you again next week.
0: It sounds good. Thank you, Larry. Take care.
1: Bye.
0: All right. Larry in Venice, everybody. A fiddler, harmonica player. And yes, what a cool thing to go down memory lane a little bit there. I remember when that movie came out. Yeah, everybody wanted to be a cowboy at that point. and do some country line dancing. All right, stay with us, folks. Kyle Warren with you. We are coming right back.
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5: With SRN News, I'm John Scott. The Trump administration renewing its appeal to the Supreme Court after a federal judge blocked a new restriction on mail ballots ahead of the midterms. The filing came after a U.S. District Court judge extended an order against the Postal Service, enforcing President Trump's executive order for the November elections. The legal wrangling comes even as states start sending out those mail ballots. U.S. Envoy Steve Witkoff and Jared Kushner say they've held encouraging talks in Kyiv. The trip on Sunday, their first official visit to Ukraine, with European partners joining a third round of the discussions. The trip follows the American envoy's meeting with Russian President Vladimir Putin on Saturday in Moscow that produced no announced breakthroughs. Indonesia's Anak Krakatau volcano erupting, and it has caused flight cancellations at Jakarta's Soekarno-Hatta International Airport. This is SRN News.
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14: Overnight will be mostly cloudy and humid with a low of 79. On Monday, expect humidity with intervals of sunshine, later becoming cloudy with a high of 90. There's a chance of a heavy thunderstorm in the afternoon. Monday night, there's a possibility of a thunderstorm in some areas during the evening. Otherwise, it'll be mostly cloudy with a low of 77. I'm meteorologist Jason Caterina. That's your exclusive AccuWeather forecast on AM 930, The Answer.

0: All right, welcome back, everybody. And did you think this fool could never win? Well, look, weekend edition continues. And we've got a lot more to tell you about and talk about, of course. 949-822-7959 is the number to call. Well, Iranian Foreign Minister Abbas Araghchi, if I'm pronouncing that correctly, said on Friday that he had creative discussions, quote unquote, with the leader of Qatar, and putting diplomacy back on the table isn't impossible, quote unquote. This is from Breitbart. It's a noticeable change, it says, in tune from Iran's previous belligerence as the Iranian economy begins to collapse under the weight of U.S. sanctions. Now, you just know that in this country, very unfortunately, there are other places around the world, yes, of course, but in this country especially, it's awful because there are those who are thinking, just hold on a little bit longer. Don't collapse completely yet. It's only almost the 1st of September. We've got to make it through all the way through October, and Iran has to hold on and be tough and stand up to Donald Trump, because Donald Trump is the problem here, as opposed to the Iranian regime, nuclear weapons, wanting to kill all the Jews, all that kind of stuff. And I'm not trying to be flip. They want to do this, right? Putting diplomacy back on track isn't impossible. It hinges on U.S. understanding of one simple fact. Pressure doesn't work. I love it. It looks to me like the pressure is working. The U.S. should build trust, speak respectfully, acknowledge our rights, and uphold commitments, the foreign minister wrote on X. Speak respectfully goes back to the stop insulting us. No more insults. No more insults. No mas. Stop the insults. I mean, it's just awful. You know, when you're trying to stop someone's nuclear program because they want to build a bomb to, you know, commit mass genocide and erase Israel from existence. And yeah, you kind of insult them while you're doing that. We've got to draw the line somewhere here. The Iranian Foreign Ministry was insisting prior to these statements this month that it had no desire to resume contacts with the United States, and the only item on its diplomatic agenda was bilateral negotiations with Oman to seize permanent control of the Strait of Hormuz. The Omanis never seemed to get around to signing on the dotted line for Iran's scheme to control the strait and extort, quote, fees from international shipping. On Friday, U.S. Central Command, or CENTCOM, Chief Admiral Bradley Cooper made a surprise announcement that the U.S. Navy has cleansed all of Iran's mines from the strait, leaving American forces in undisputed control of the vital waterway. Circumstances were challenging and dangerous, to say the least, but we got the job done, Cooper said. Bottom line, today, international shipping lanes are open and momentum is building. So, that is good. And I would just interject here that what needs to happen now is there needs to be a very conspicuous and forceful escorting of ships through the strait, or making them go through and demonstrate to the rest of the world, demonstrate to the markets, yes, of course, the markets, but also demonstrate to the Iranian regime that you are suffering under these economic sanctions. And it could be worse, right? They still could be worse. We talked about that on the program a little bit yesterday. Start getting after these Chinese banks, Chinese state banks that are doing, the bidding here and part of this problem. So, I mean, take that out to its, to that extent. But also at the same time, start getting the oil flowing. And again, that demonstrates to the markets that things will be getting better. Cooper said the U.S. has now escorted, and this is cool, 1,500 commercial vessels through the Strait of Hormuz, carrying some 750 million barrels of crude oil between them. While Iran has exported zero oil from its shores since the U.S. blockade was reimposed in mid-July. All right, so this is pretty interesting. It looks to me like, you know, the economic squeeze is having an effect. All right, let's head back to the phone lines. We've got John in Nyack, New York. Good morning, John.
1: Good morning, Kyle. Kyle, at this point in time, the Iranians are completely backed into a corner, and the only allies that they have left are the UN, the American media, and the Democrats. That's pretty much it.
0: Yeah, and they all want them to hold on. Hold on to October. Right. Yeah.
1: You're winning.
0: Right.
1: And it's just amazing that America under Donald Trump has just flexed so much, you know, between Venezuela and China cannot help their number one ally, Iran. And China is at least on the surface saying that Iran needs to give it up because they need the oil. I'm not sure about where you're located, but where I'm located, oil's kind of going, the gas is going down. And basically, the Iranian economy is totally devastated, and Americans are concerned with a 50 cent per gallon rise in gas. And when we have victory, I think the 50 cent rise in gas will be worth it for the short period of time.
0: Oh, yeah. You know, we got a great call to the program not all that long ago, and it was later in the morning. It was 5 o'clock hour, and I remember the caller said, yeah, I'll buy a Tomahawk missile. You know, I'll do that. And because he understood completely that, you know, it takes resources to make this happen. And it means that we're going to have to endure this a little bit, just like you're talking about.
1: And now America is the absolute number one exporter in the world of energy, both liquid natural gas and petroleum products. We dominate the market. That's a good place to be in this day and age.
0: Oh, yeah. And Venezuela, there's going to be new developments going on there as well. And the whole thing is, you know, shifted away from Iran's ability to have such an influence and such an impact in this market.
1: And if there was any way that we could get the American media on our side, this would have been done a long time ago.
0: Yeah.
1: The Iranians are hanging their hat on the American media with the Democrats cheering them on.
0: Yeah, that's exactly it. If we had a unity here and even the Democrats were to say, well, I don't like the fact that we have to go to war, but, you know, I can see not having a nuclear weapon, et cetera, et cetera. And if they just would say, let's get this done, Mr. President, and then we'll get you on everything else that we can ever think of. Yeah, this would be over. We'd be doing something else.
1: I read a fact that we could throw in the Democrats' face every time this endless war. The amount of men that we've lost, or American soldiers that we've lost in this war, is totally overshadowed by the deaths every weekend totaled up in Chicago.
0: Mm-hmm.
1: In Chicago, there's about 30, 40 shootings and about 20 deaths every weekend. Total that up over what we're losing in Iraq, our brave soldiers, and we do lose some, you know, God love them, but they're doing it for their country. And what are the people in Chicago dying for? Nothing.
0: Yeah.
1: They're just dying because their politicians want to have the whole city in fear. It's the difference between the left and the right in America.
0: Yeah, you're exactly right about that. And the fact that the media won't even go to bat for making real changes in what you're describing happening in Chicago, because it's blue and we can't criticize this and so forth. It's the most awful thing ever.
1: Right. Black lives matter until they die in Chicago. Then the media completely looks the other way.
0: Mm-hmm.
1: Black lives don't matter anymore.
0: Yeah, and women's rights should be paramount unless it's the WNBA, in which case that all goes out the window.
1: And the slippery slope. Under Clinton, it used to be abortions should be rare and far between each other. And now, I believe it's Massachusetts, now you could kill them up to the moment before birth.
0: Yeah.
1: You could abort your baby, and apparently, we'll see what the courts say, you could now murder them after they're born, too. And the left is totally behind that.
0: Yeah, it's grisly. Grisly and macabre. Yeah.
1: And the lady who killed her children by strangling them, that was because of hormones that she was given. Yet we should give those same hormones to children that they want to transition.
0: Yeah.
1: It just boggles the mind.
0: It's awful.
1: Love your show, Kyle. Thank you.
0: Thank you, John. Appreciate it very, very much. Folks, stay with us. We are coming right back.
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8: I want to share with you what keeps me up at 3 o'clock in the morning. Nothing more important than feeling safe for your wife, your kids, and your grandkids. People should be able to ride the subways, the trains, the buses, walk home after work, and not be worried about somebody stabbing them in the back. They should be able to operate their businesses, whether small, medium, or large, without worrying about crime. Whether you're Democrat, Independent, or Republican, it doesn't matter. I looked it up. The principles of the Fifth Amendment and 14th Amendments in the Constitution remind us that justice depends on due process and equal protections for all people under the law. Public safety is the strongest when laws are enforced fairly. No matter what your politics, public safety is always to be a priority. It's part of our Constitution. Let's all have confidence in the United States of America. I'm John Katsimatidis, and that's the Cat's Corner.
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11: Ronald Reagan understood that preserving liberty required more than defending it. It had to be taught. In his 1989 farewell address, Reagan warned America about the danger of losing its national memory. If we forget what we did, we won't know who we are. Reagan understood that a free nation cannot preserve principles its people no longer understand. Every generation must learn why America's freedoms matter, understand the sacrifices that secured them, and accept the responsibilities that come with self-government. Liberty cannot be simply inherited. It must be intentionally passed from one generation to the next. Because when we fail to teach the meaning of freedom, we eventually lose the will to preserve it. So, are we preparing the next generation merely to inherit liberty, or teaching them why it is worth preserving?

0: Well, this is perfect for Saturday, I think. And my friends, if you were born on
1: this day in history,
0: that's right. If you were born on this day in history, that would be August the 29th. You were born on this day in history. You share a birthday with Charlie Parker, the great Charlie Parker. He was born in 1920, passed away in 1955. Famous jazz saxophonist. How cool is that? And again, just a hugely talented musician. And jazz is really something else. It really, really is. I mean, when it's done well and it just gets into a zone, there can be so much energy in a great jazz rendition of a great tune or what. Just musicianship, you know, really, really starts standing out with stuff like that. And Charlie Parker was literally one of the best, obviously. But then also you share a birthday with, this is quite interesting to me. I was not aware of this. Jackie Mitchell. Jackie Mitchell was the second woman ever to get a professional baseball contract at the age of 17, struck out Babe Ruth and Lou Gehrig in an exhibition game. She was born in 1913, passed away way back in the day, 1987. Pretty interesting stuff, if you ask me. Kind of if you think back then, you know, in those days, how unique that would be. But that's pretty cool, pretty cool. So you share a birthday with Jackie Mitchell. Also, you share a birthday. How cool is this as well? You share a birthday with Michael Jackson. He was born on August the 29th, 1958 in Gary, Indiana. You might recall the Jackson family, hailed from Gary, Indiana. And, of course, everybody, you know, back in those days, as the Jackson 5 began to be, prominent and get some hits, ABC, remember that one, and so forth. And then, of course, young Michael Jackson started kind of singing, if I recall correctly, at around the age of 5 or somewhere in there. And, of course, there was many, I don't want to get into all the controversies, obviously, about Michael Jackson, but back in those days, as the Jackson 5 was becoming popular, Michael Jackson, of course, was such a breakout and, of course, went on to superstardom, where you had to find a new word for superstardom. And so Michael Jackson, born in 1958. And it was kind of interesting. If you ever see some of these films and so forth or videos of him working with either studio in the studio or working in rehearsals and things like that, it's really quite interesting. The amount of detail and the amount of hands-on, supervision that he'd have with the music. And of course, you also, part of the thing is you work with really good people who know what they're doing in engineering and in production. Certainly Quincy Jones comes to mind. Quincy Jones was a producer who knew how to bring in musicians and let them play. I think that was one of the great hallmarks of Quincy Jones, and knowing kind of tell them, you know, this is what we're looking for, this is what it kind of has to be, and the sense of where I want this to be played on radio and so forth. But he knew that the people that, whether it was Eddie Van Halen brought him in for Beat It, Steve Lukather of Toto has played on all kinds of Michael Jackson stuff. Quincy Jones was so instrumental in all of this, no pun intended there. But the engineers, it's interesting. You see things of, well, these are the microphones I used, and this is how I did, and I put another microphone over there on the other side of the studio just to get the ambience and stuff like that. And you hear these things, and you think to yourself, how did they do that? Well, it's because they would experiment with stuff, right? Or they'd use their experience and say, yeah, last time I tried this, this happened. I'll try it a little differently, and this kind of stuff. But yeah, Michael Jackson certainly has been again, redefined what a superstar truly is. Then also earlier, and by the way, also on this day in history, August the 29th, 2005, Hurricane Katrina slams into the Gulf Coast. And so definitely that was a watershed moment in history, and the impact of severe weather like that, and certainly a hurricane like Katrina, unprecedented, it would seem, in much of the destruction and so forth, and just an awful, awful day and series of events as a result of that. Well, it was just a few short days ago here on the program that we were looking at this day in history. And I think it was just earlier in the week. I'm trying to remember exactly when it was. But we had the I Have a Dream speech from Martin Luther King Jr. on the steps of the Lincoln Memorial, of course. And I thought it would be interesting this morning to listen back to a little bit of that quote, because, again, of how important that speech was. And how, in fact, yes, it was August the 28th, that's right. And just how important that speech was, and why it's so relevant today. It's like, find a Democrat and then have them listen to the speech, the whole speech if possible, but also, but this particular part of it is as well, this clip that we have. Have them listen to this, and then have them look at what many of these Democrat, especially Democrat socialist candidates, I think, are doing, and it's race baiting, and it's bringing all this kind of stuff back up, and it's destructive, and it's awful, and it's mean. And yet, back in 1963, on the steps of the Lincoln Memorial, Martin Luther King Jr. talked about the dream that he had. Let's listen in.
2: I have a dream that one day,
3: yes,
2: this nation will rise up and live out the true meaning of its creed. We hold these truths to be self-evident, that all men are created equal.
3: Yes.
2: That one day on the red hills of Georgia, sons of former slaves and the sons of former slave owners, will they be able to sit down together at the table of brotherhood? I have a dream that one day, even the state of Mississippi, a state sweltering with the heat of injustice, sweltering with the heat of oppression, will be transformed into an oasis of freedom and justice. I have a dream. My four little children will one day live in a nation where they will not be judged by the color of their skin, but by the content of their character. I have a dream.
0: That just gives you chills. Right? Even some 60 plus years later, you have those chills because of what Dr. King is saying, and the morality and the force of good that are behind those words. Those words and those ideas should just be knocking down like bowling pins these far left lunatics who keep trying to bring up and want to make sure that the very thing that Dr. King was talking about just in that clip alone will never transpire here in this country. My friends, this should be so inspiring. We can do these great things. We can overcome these awful things. But there are those who don't want us to. because it fits their agenda and it fits their recipe for power and control. Don't give it to them. Stay with us, folks. Kyle Warren with you. We are coming right back.
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8: With SRN News, I'm John Scott. At least five people killed after an Amazon Boeing 767 cargo plane crashed at Miami International Airport. The sheriff confirms five additional people, including the two pilots, were taken to the hospital. Correspondent Laura Winter.
9: Smoke from the fire could be seen for miles. It appears the pilots overran the runway at Miami International, slamming into parked vehicles. The jet with the white Amazon logo on its tail, Primera Flight 7598, was coming in from Puerto Rico.
8: The NTSB launching an investigation into the accident. The White House once again asking the High Court to allow restrictions on mail-in ballots. More from Donna Warner.
10: For the third time, the Trump administration is asking the U.S. Supreme Court to intervene and allow the administration to put limits on mail-in voting in time for the November elections. Solicitor General John Sauer says ballots already are being mailed in North Carolina, and other states will begin the mailing process if a federal judge's injunction remains in place. Nearly one-third of voters in the U.S. vote by mail. Donna Warner, Washington.
8: Iran says it struck an unmanned U.S. vessel trying to enter the Strait of Hormuz. A claim the U.S. military dismissed as a total lie. The purported attack came a day after the U.S. military said forces struck three Iranian oil tankers in response to Navy warships being targeted with ballistic missiles. In an interview on ABC's This Week, Energy Secretary Chris Wright says this time last year, gas prices were lower.
11: Yes, they're higher today, but we're doing everything we can to push them down. We changed refinery specs recently, so that American refineries can produce more gasoline and diesel.
8: AAA data shows the national gasoline average peaked in May at roughly $4.56 per gallon, then zigzagged through the end of August, and now sits at $4.15 a gallon. This is SRN News.
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17: In the new movie Fall 2 Deadpoint, two young women make a treacherous trip up Thailand's Mount Kwan. It's a recipe for drama, tension, and peril. In 2022's fall, a young influencer named Shiloh died during a dangerous climb. Now, Shiloh's sister, Jax, is seeking closure for her grief by doing the last climb on her sister's bucket list. Jax is joined by another young woman named Luce and a guide named John. The climb alone is bad enough, but other dangerous secrets lurk along the way. Perpetual Peril gets paired with other intense violence, language, and references to drug smuggling in this PG-13 thriller. So we're giving Fall 2 Deadpoint a 2.5 out of 5 for family friendliness. Read the full review at PluggedIn.com/radio. I'm Adam Holtz with the Plugged In Movie Review by Focus on the Family.
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18: And I think that comes up in all ages of kids, where you might see what you think is anger, and it comes out as anger, but there's actually something deeper. And this is same for adults, right? Mm-hmm. I might express what I'm feeling in anger, but what I'm really feeling is I'm afraid in that moment, or I'm unsure. And that's especially true for kids. If they don't know what's happening, if they don't understand what they're doing or what's going to go on next, or, you know, whatever's going on, if they're confused, oftentimes it comes out in resistance.
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5: Overnight will be mostly cloudy and humid with a low of 79. Tomorrow, expect humid conditions with some sunshine, later turning cloudy with a high of 90. There's a chance of a heavy thunderstorm in the afternoon. Tomorrow night, there may be scattered thunderstorms in the evening with mostly cloudy skies thereafter and a low of 77. I'm meteorologist Jason Caterina. That's your exclusive AccuWeather forecast on AM 930, The Answer.

Republicans are going to be voting on a resolution condemning socialism. I kid you not. I think it's wonderful. But not socialism, but the idea of condemning it. Just want to be clear. Yes, that's right. Condemning socialism is wonderful. Voting to condemn it is wonderful. Socialism itself, not so wonderful, shall we say. All right, folks. Can't believe it. Heading into hour number two of the weekend edition this morning. And we hope that you're well. We've got a lot to tell you about, a lot to talk about. Got the telephone lines 949-822-7959. 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And all that and much more is there. And we've had a great week of broadcasting, and I'm really, just really very, very thankful to everyone for that. And we're especially thankful to everyone who stood with us to help Food for the Poor. And this is something we've been telling you about all throughout, you know, the month of August. And it was great success. Thanks to you, the Warren's Warriors, our overnight early morning listening audience, our daytime audience, everybody banding together in order to do something very, very powerful. Thank you for doing that, for being part of it, for demonstrating our values, for reaching out and helping people who really absolutely need it. And Food for the Poor is a great organization that is doing just that. But they can only do that if they have help from people like you and me. So thank you from the bottom of my heart. I know everybody at the station, everybody connected with this, Salem, everybody is so pleased and happy and grateful that you are there. And so thank you again for being part of that. It really, really makes a big, big difference. All right. So once again, folks, this from Newsmax. House Republicans plan to force a vote on a resolution condemning socialism when lawmakers return to Washington next week, putting Democrats on record as the GOP seeks to make the issue a focus of the midterm elections. Yeah, well, it's already a focus of the midterm elections, and it should be. Again, the clear choices, the stark differences. And I think voters, and especially as we start getting closer and closer, here we are, we're getting to the beginning of September here, this is going to become much more relevant to people. And as we start closing in on the midterms, then traditionally you have many voters who will start paying much more attention as that date draws near. So yes, make it a focus of the midterm elections. Socialism does not make things more affordable for you. Socialism does not cure the ills of society. Democrat socialism is especially goofy, and it's not going to make everything suddenly, oh man, I'm telling you, finally, I can go see The Odyssey because they made movies affordable. Democrat socialists, right? Or finally, I can afford this or that because they finally made it affordable. That's not going to happen the way that they say it's going to happen, right? Representative Jeff Crank, Republican of Colorado, introduced the measure Thursday to condemn and denounce socialism in all its forms, specifically naming the Democratic Socialists of America. And don't forget, folks, they really are the Democrat socialists of what was America. That's really what they are, because they don't want to be part of America. They want to reduce America to something else,
something else that it was never meant to be, never designed to be, and never should be. And so then call them Democrats, Socialists of America. They really need to be the Democrats, Socialists of what was America, or they would be the Democrats, Socialists to wanting to destroy America. They won't pick either of those other names, by the way, because they want you to think that they're all, it's part of the thing. It's part of the tapestry of our country and what makes our society great and blah, blah, blah, blah, blah. That's what it is. Socialism is fundamentally at odds with our values as Americans, Crank said. I urge swift consideration of my resolution before the full U.S. House of Representatives, which will show the American people whether their elected officials stand for freedom or for socialism. The resolution, House Resolution 1490, also reaffirms support for free, fair, and secure elections. Now we're just pushing it. Now he's just pushing it. And declares that American elections are for U.S. citizens. Stop. And calls for a passage of the Save America Act. Where is he coming from? Right? Because these are the things that make Democrats go apoplectic. Criticizing socialism, right? Condemning socialism. And then declaring that elections are for U.S. citizens.

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1: America to me means my father was right. Hard work wins. You get out of life what you put into it. 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Finally, no matter how hard you work, how good you are, sooner or later, bad things are going to happen. How you deal with those bad things will tell your mother and me if we raised a man. That's America.
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0: from KyleWarrenShow.com, by the way. And it's from Villager John. This did also catch me off guard here. Yes, it did. But in a very, very, very good way. Villager John writes in, and he talks about the new Democrat Party name. Brace yourselves, folks. I mean, this is pretty good. Yes, maybe they should just rebrand. There should be a rebranding going on just so that, you know, there's a little bit more clarity. Voters have a better idea. And I love what Villager John has here. He says, okay, here's the new Democrat Party name, the New Communists. We've really figured it out this time, folks. That would be the tagline. Come on, let's be new communists. We figured it out now. Yes, we did. And not in small part to Hassan Piker. We could throw that in there, too. You know, this guy is radioactive at this point, as he should be. But there are those who, you know, I think are still going to, well, they agree with him, but they just feel like now they got to distance themselves from him, right? Because it's starting to become a problem because people have been hearing about it on stations and networks like this and shows like this and so forth. And we keep talking about this guy. Who's this guy? Hassan Piker. Well, thank you, Villager John. Much appreciated. I think you're making a lot of people smile out there this morning, which is part of what we do, by the way, here on the show. And so thank you so much for that. Yes, that's right. They're the new communists. That's true. Well, speaking of Hassan Piker and speaking of people like Abdul El Sicko El Sayed. El Sayed is speaking on MS Now Now's program with Katie Tour. Now, she's asking him about distancing himself, or Democrats in general, or Democrat socialists, or just candidates, whatever they are. And they're starting to realize that Hassan Piker is not good. And we've known he's not good from the get-go, but and they knew it too. But now they're just having to do damage control. But let's listen in to see what El Sicko Sayed says about this.
1: So let me just answer
2: if you have Jewish voters in Michigan, I'll say Dana Nessel is one of them, who are worried about your association with Hassan Piker, why keep him so close? Or why not fully disassociate yourself with him, especially when Michigan is so tight? Alyssa Slotkin only won by 22,000 votes.
1: So let me speak to a couple points here. Number one, I endorsed the vice president on the day after she became the nominee. I did not agree with the administration's position on Gaza, but I understood that Donald Trump would be worse. So I'm calling on leaders from all of the communities under the Democratic umbrella to recognize that Mike Rogers is an existential threat to everything we believe in when it comes to our democracy.
0: All right, stop right there. You know, this guy is, like I've said before, he's a piece of work, isn't he? He is a piece of work, and he is throwing this thing out there again. I thought Donald Trump was the real existential threat. Now it's Mike Rogers. Mike Rogers is an existential threat to our democracy. Come on. I'm going to throw a big word out there, is what El Sicko Sayed is saying here. I'm going to throw a big word out there, and it's going to sound really cool. And I say Mike Rogers is an existential threat. And I was not happy with the Biden administration policy towards Gaza, but Donald Trump would be worse. Okay. I don't even want to get into all that, but I will say this. So here's Katie Tour. Now, and Katie Tour can be problematic in many ways because, well, she's on MS Now, right? But she's actually asking a really, really, really good question right here. You know, why not? Why keep him so close? Why not fully disassociate yourself with him, especially when Michigan is so tight? And she gives this, and she backs it up. Alyssa Slotkin won with only 22,000 votes extra, right? So that's actually a really, really, really good question that she's asking. But here comes El Sicko himself. And why do okay, I'll just back up just for a moment. Kyle, why are you calling him that? Well, because on his interview with Jesse Waters on Fox News, the whole thing went towards a circumcision. And Jesse Waters says, why are you doing this? Why are you talking about this? This is pretty sick stuff. And I keep wanting to call him Hassan Piker, but it's actually El Sayed, right? El Sicko El Sayed. He keeps, well, I think you want to move on, Jesse. I think you want to move on. And of course he asks Jesse an incredibly personal question, but that wasn't something that he came up with. That is El Sayed right there on the spot. I think that was, he was waiting to spring that on Jesse, shall we say. And I think that his whole thing is, all right, well, let me make something clear. Let me try to take control back of this interview here. Let me tell you this. Let me tell you that. Now, you're going to want to move on from the Jesse. You want to move on from that. This guy is not a serious person to be in government. He's serious about how destructive he wants to be about things. That's clear. And I don't minimize that. I think we need to be very, very concerned about that. But he's not a serious person to actually hold the office and to do the work, because he is trapped, and maybe he gave himself over to this. I don't know. It's not my problem. But he's trapped in this ideological framework from which there is no escape. And so he's not, he's fundamentally incapable of going to Washington and doing this work. And you say, Kyle, that sounds pretty harsh. Well, but I think that's how I see it. All right, let's continue. Oh, and one other quick thing. Seeing a video of this, when Katie Tour starts saying, why not disassociate yourself from him? His whole facial expression is kind of like, oh, please stop saying, I got to get to the point where I can just mow this thing down here. I don't want to hear this kind of thing, because it bothers him, because he knows it's bad. Right. Let's continue.
1: Number two, this campaign is not about a streamer in California. This campaign is about affordability in Michigan. This campaign is about the ability to have health care.
2: California does campaign with a lot of Democrats, so he's not just a streamer.
1: This campaign is about the challenges Michiganders face. And I get that in the media, it's a lot easier to pick up one person and be like, this is what this is about. But this is why a lot of people get so frustrated about politics and political media.
0: They're so frustrated.
1: Because it doesn't actually speak to the challenges they face.
0: Look, doesn't speak to, okay, right, stop right there. Okay, so this is not about a streamer in California. It kind of is. If you are out there almost, what, dancing with this guy or taking these videos and look how cool we are and blah, blah, blah. It is fundamentally, it's inherent, El Sayed, that people would associate you with this crazy, very dangerous lunatic. And for you to not say, okay, I'm not going to, okay, I agree, you know. But of course, that would be look bad, like I made a bad decision. He did make a bad decision in campaigning with this guy or being associated with this guy, because it's not about a streamer, because that seems a little too ridiculously simplistic, right? It's not about a streamer in California. No, it's about the thing that the streamer in California says and believes in and tries to get other people to adhere to. It's about how you, as a United States senator, would seek to establish the agenda that you have, because you're in concert with and harmony with, it would appear, this streamer from California. You know, we're not as dumb as we look, El Sayed. We're not as dumb as we seem. We know exactly what you're doing here. And so you're fast talking, no, this isn't about this, it isn't about that. Well, but it kind of is, and you know it, and that's why you keep trying to sidestep it. Michiganders are going to have a real hard time with you just simply saying, yeah, you can maybe keep your hunting rifle. You know, what? Maybe he doesn't really know Michiganders. I would submit that, my friends. Stay with us. We are coming right

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4: With SRN News, I'm John Scott. At least five people were killed, five others injured, when an Amazon cargo plane overran a runway at Miami International Airport and struck several vehicles on Sunday, the crash prompting a roughly three-hour ground stop at that airport as emergency crews responded to the scene. Tropical storm warnings are in effect for the Hawaiian islands of Kauai and Niihau as powerful Hurricane Lowell takes aim at the state. It's the third storm in just over 3 weeks to target Hawaii. Tropical storm force winds are expected late Monday into Tuesday local time, but will be confined to the western islands. Mountain peaks and slopes could see gusts reaching hurricane force. And playing at Lambeau Field Sunday night, number four-ranked Notre Dame had little trouble with Wisconsin, beating the Badgers 41-13. This is SRN News.
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6: Overnight, expect mostly cloudy skies with high humidity and a low of 79. On Monday, it will be humid with intervals of sunshine, later becoming cloudy with a chance of a heavy thunderstorm in the afternoon, reaching a high of 90. Monday night, there could be isolated thunderstorms early, then mostly cloudy conditions prevailing with a low of 77. I'm meteorologist Jason Caterina. That's your exclusive AccuWeather forecast on AM 930, The Answer.

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1: Well, you know, and we're glad that you're there. Welcome back to the program, everybody. Kyle Warren with you. A little rest and relaxation over the weekend, and now raring to go, you know, as we should be. You know, ready for another great week of broadcasting made possible by you, and we appreciate you very, very much. Thank you for being there. 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Our controversial question of the day about flock cameras and how cool. I appreciate Mary and John very, very much and their perspective on that. And we'll continue to talk about it a little bit as we head through the program this morning. And if you want to chime in, you can go to KyleWarrenShow.com. Send us a direct message any old time. You can do that any old time, night or day. Another great question is, and I think, well, it wasn't a direct question, I think, posed to Rahm Emanuel by Shannon Bream on Fox News Sunday. But basically, it goes something like this, right? Are the Democrat Socialists part of the Democrat Party? And, of course, they're using the party apparatus, right? They're campaigning as Democrats, basically. They're running for the Democrat nomination, right? And you've got Angie Nutjob Nixon in the great state of Florida, and she's running as a Democrat, but she's a wacko, some kind of Democrat socialist. And thank you, by the way, again to Mary in Sarasota. Thank you, Mary. I appreciate that you like our new moniker for El Sayed, Abdul El Sicko El Sayed, because Jesse Waters said, this is sick stuff, man. You know, people in Michigan aren't going to go for this. Yeah, the people of Michigan, yeah, they definitely want to have El Sicko tell them, don't worry, you can keep your hunting rifle. Oh my gosh, you know. That's right. Well, I don't know. It sounds a lot like it. And maybe some intrepid reporter can corner El Sicko and say to him, this sounds an awful lot like if you like your doctor, you can keep your doctor. If you like your hunting rifle, you can keep your hunting rifle. I don't believe El Sicko, and neither should you. I'm just putting it out there. All right. So let's listen in to what Rahm Emanuel had to say about the other ones. It's like some kind of weird, you know, Steven Spielberg movie. They're the others. Are you guys Democrats? Oh yeah, we're Democrats. Well, who are they?
2: They're the others.
1: Okay, yeah. What about the others?
3: They say the energy is not with the people of the past. It's moving forward with socialism. Your response?
4: Look, here's the thing. I don't consider Democratic Socialists part of the Democratic Party. About 4 weeks ago, they had a convention in Chicago, separate party. They believe in defunding the police, letting prisoners out of prisons, opening the borders, eliminating the Pentagon. If you're so confident people want that, I'll see you in November. Put it on the ballot. Let's go. Run as a separate party.
1: All right, stop right there. Well, that's fine. Well, there's two things happening, you know, a couple of different levels here, right? First of all, yeah, I can't believe it. I think Rahm Emanuel just said something correct. No, of course he said, well, then go put it on the ballot. Go be another party. Fine. But at the same time, it begs the question, how are they getting the Democrat nominations? Right? And why aren't they being completely disowned? I guess you could register as a Democrat and run. But the notion is, why isn't there a universal rejection of this? But second of all, don't be deceived as well. Look at this from all the angles. The angles of this include Democrats saying, these people are nuts. I don't know how Angie Nutjob Nixon ever got this far. And I don't know how so-and-so, look what they had to talk about defunding the police and opening up the prisons. You know, sounds like some kind of weird Batman story. They let everybody out of Arkham Asylum, and then Batman has to go wild. In fact, that is a Batman story, I'm pretty sure, where they all start getting out of Arkham, and Batman gets run ragged trying to gather them all up again. But nevertheless, it's the angle is this. We look really good compared to the Democrat Socialists. Vote Democrat. At least we're not Democrat Socialists. And they try to make themselves look better by comparison. All right, so then, in other words, that's like a tactic. So I'm skeptical. I'm just skeptical of the whole thing. Let's listen in.
4: The Democratic Party is not open to be taken over. Now, you have a progressive wing and a pragmatic
1: wing.
4: It's
1: being taken over.
4: Now, we agree that the system is rigged against working class, middle class families.
1: And here comes the pattern. Here comes the pattern.
4: How we fix that problem to make sure that the American dream of owning a home, saving for your retirement, saving for your kids' education, and that your health care is not a nightmare, but a peace of mind. How we get that? Well, we're going to have a good, solid debate about that. And I'm for that debate. I give the progressives some credit. They have been out there with ideas. Some I agree, some I disagree with. But the pragmatic wing, which is one of the reasons I've been talking about education, banning anybody from public office after and all three branches of government at the age of 75, you are done. Banning social media for kids under 16, what you have to do to invest in our energy infrastructure to make sure we're a 21st century economy with a 21st century infrastructure.
1: Talking point.
4: We owe a good, solid intellectual debate. Now, I happen to think President Clinton and President Obama, who I work for, and Nancy Pelosi, who I helped make speaker, they led the right way. The last time there was a minimum wage increase, Nancy Pelosi had the gavel.
1: All right. So there you go. Okay. So hear these words that are being used? We're the pragmatic wing, right? And we want to have the 21st century economy with the 21st century infrastructure. We owe a good, solid, intellectual debate. Lately, have you heard any Democrats who have good, solid, intellectual debates that are going on? Do they really mean that? Does he really mean that? I don't really think so. I believe that he wants you to believe it. I believe that he wants to use these kinds of phraseologies in order to, again, to sound really, really moderate. Oh, wow. Yeah. Well, we're not for opening Arkham Asylum and letting everyone run, you know, crazy into Gotham City or something. Yeah, we're not crazy, but we still want to do this, this, and this. And, you know, I think it's much more of a smokescreen. It's a way of trying to appear as though we look very, very moderate and measured and normal and, you know, as opposed to the crazies who are going nuts in Colorado and certainly New York City and, you know, Angie Nutjob Nixon and the list just goes on. And certainly El Sicko. I'm telling you, this guy, maybe he's good at something, you know, deserves to make a living and all that kind of stuff. That's fine. But he should not be in government. This is, talk about talking points. This guy just keeps going back to the talking points. And he is training to do that, I think. You know, because he keeps doing it every single time, and because they focus group these phrases, they know what they think is going to work and this kind of thing. But he's never he's just not genuine, and I'll just put that out there. I don't believe that he genuinely means what he says about it. I just want to put more money in your pocket and Michiganders and gas prices and blah blah blah blah blah. You know, then stand up and make a big speech and call by name Hassan Piker and denounce every single thing about it. You know, oh, don't worry about Sharia law. It's only 1%. And you know, what are you talking about? No, tell us from a legitimate, solid, intellectual debate about how Sharia law is incompatible. You can't even have a little bit Sharia law and think that it's going to merge with the United States legal system or the Constitution. You know, and people are welcome to believe in Sharia law. I'm simply saying it's not compatible. It would be any other legal system. You could have a legal system from Alpha Centauri, and it still wouldn't mesh with the Constitution, right? And that's, I think one of the big points. But at any rate, there you go. There's Rahm Emanuel. Oh, and one other quick thing. Yes, so he talks about last time you had the minimum wage increase, and we all know that the minimum wage increase fixes everything. Just go look in California, $20 an hour for the fast food industry. And what happens if you walk into a McDonald's or a Burger King or something? Kiosks. There's like a couple of people back there, maybe, or something. It doesn't fix anything. It actually, in my opinion, makes companies go to more automation. Stay with us, folks. We're coming right back.
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0: the weekend edition. Heading through hour number two here, approaching hour number three. And we've got a lot more to tell you about and talk about as we continue through the program this morning. 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And you can always send us a direct message. And just like we heard from Villager John earlier in the program, we'd love to hear from you. 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And once again, KyleWarrenShow.com is the website. All right. And of course, 949-822-7959 is the number to call if you'd like to be part of the program. We'll open up the phone lines bottom of next hour, of course, as we always do in hour number three. But I thought we'd do something a little bit different here this morning in this segment. And that is, you know, we got such great response back when we had the July 4th programming and so forth. And we had some special special songs, and we had some special talks and so forth. In fact, I think it was Bill in Sarasota the other night who mentioned the Red Skelton piece on the Pledge of Allegiance and so forth. But this is something else that we heard recently, as I recall. And this is Johnny Cash, and he's telling, it's a story of going into a small town and seeing a ragged old flag. And he talks to this old man, the narration of this is talks to this old man and says, well, the flag looks kind of ragged. And he begins to tell this story about what the flag had been through. And it kind of covers much of American history. And it's one of those things when you hear it, it just kind of brings you in. It just draws you into this very, very important history of the flag of our nation, what it's been through, what it's seen, where it's gone, where it's been sent by the American people. And so I thought it'd be kind of cool because one of the comments the other night was, well, maybe we should hear some of this stuff a little more often kind of thing. And I completely agree. So we thought it would be real nice on this weekend edition to listen back to Johnny Cash. I think this was on a television program many years ago, of course. But let's listen in to Johnny Cash talking about the ragged old flag.
1: I walked through a county courthouse square. On a park bench, an old man was sitting there. I said, your old courthouse is kind of run down. He said, no, it'll do for our little town. I said, your old flagpole has leaned a little bit, and that's a ragged old flag you got hanging on it. He said, have a seat. And I sat down. Is this the first time you've been to our little town? I said, I think it is. He said, I don't like to brag, but we're kind of proud of that ragged old flag. You see, we got a little hole in that flag there when Washington took it across the Delaware. And it got powder burned the night that Francis Scott Key sat watching it right and say, can you see? And it got a bad rip in New Orleans, Packenham and Jackson tugging at its seams. And it almost fell at the Alamo beside the Texas flag, but she waved on, though. She got cut with a sword at Chancellorsville, and she got cut again at Shiloh Hill. There was Robert E. Lee, Beauregard, and Bragg, and the south wind blew hard on that ragged old flag. On Flanders Field in World War I, she got a big hole from a Bertha gun. She turned blood red in World War II. She hung limp and low a time or two. She was in Korea, Vietnam. She went where she was sent by her Uncle Sam. She waved from our ships upon the briny foam, and now they've about quit waving back here at home. In her own good land here, she's been abused. She's been burned, dishonored, denied, and refused. And the government for which she stands is scandalized throughout the land. And she's getting threadbare and she's wearing thin, but she's in good shape for the shape she's in. 'Cause she's been through the fire before, and I believe she can take a whole lot more. So we raise her up every morning, we take her down every night, we don't let her touch the ground, and we fold her upright. On second thought, I do like to brag, 'cause I'm mighty proud of that rat.

0: And there it is, Johnny Cash, a ragged old flag. What I love about that little story that we just heard, and again, I think this was done some years ago, Johnny Cash, sounds like on a television program there. And what I really like about this is not only does it sort of follow through different aspects of American history in a timeline, but it also has these, you know, musical callbacks and things that it creates, it, as we're hearing it here, a real theater of the mind. And as I was saying right before we listened to it, it draws you in and it makes you remember these things, not only just about our flag, but of course what it represents. And some of these people running for office these days, I wonder what they would think if they would hear this ragged old flag story, if they would just brush it off, or if they would think, oh, there they go again, these Americans, we'll teach them a lesson or two. Well, I think the flag might respond and say, nah, well, that's been tried before. All right, folks, time now to talk with Denise Simon from FoundersCode.com and the Denise Simon Experience on Facebook. And once again, welcome to the show and happy weekend, Denise.
1: Happy weekend to you and to the listeners.
0: Well, you know, there's the military judge, and now he's thrown out the confessions of KSM, Khalid Sheikh Mohammed, and I think two others or three others. So now they're starting from square one where they got some of these confessions, now it puts the whole trial, I think, in jeopardy, at least in terms of when it might even ever start.
1: Well, we have 2 years until it happens anyway.
0: Yeah, it was supposed to be 2027, then it was supposed to be 2028. So who knows at this point?
1: At this point, I think we're somewhat over it all, aren't we?
0: Well, they've spent, you know, all this time now at Guantanamo. They're not going anywhere, you know, in the grand sense.
1: Unless they go to Qatar. They seem to like to give, you know, sanctuary to terrorists. But anyway.
0: Right. Exactly. And, you know, I don't know. Maybe Democrat socialists will want to find some way to release them.
1: Oh, there's an idea. Mm-hmm.
0: Yeah. Yeah.
1: Somalia. Hey, it'd be another good location.
0: Yeah. But it is, it's you know, pretty infuriating. Now, of course, they're saying, well, they obtained these that may not have been, quote, voluntary. So, of course, that's a reference to any kind of coercion that they think might have been going on. But this is Khalid Sheikh Mohammed we're talking about here.
1: Well, right. And so, you know, I don't know if this judge, you know, if there's some who has dominion over this judge, or if this gets challenged by, you know, some other kind of military tribunal. I don't know what this all necessarily looks like proceeding forward. So all I know is that he threw it out. We don't know the reasons, specific reasons. But then again, you know, as I said, you know, you got probably 2 years before anything necessarily comes to a head. So I think things can necessarily change between now and then.
0: Yeah, I think you're right. And the families, of course, they have a real vested interest in all of this. Well, I'll tell you what, Denise, stay right there, folks. We're coming right back.

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4: With SRN News, I'm John Scott. Peace negotiations held in Ukraine.
5: U.S. envoys Steve Witkoff and Jared Kushner held what they called encouraging talks in Kyiv Sunday with Ukraine President Zelensky, but made no breakthrough toward ending Russia's full-scale invasion. Here's President Trump's son-in-law, Kushner.
6: We're doing a lot of work behind the scenes to try and create the right conditions for it. It's a very, very hard problem, but we're going to try. And I think if we can achieve that, it'd be an incredible thing. It doesn't mean that we will achieve it.
5: The trip by the Americans, part of a renewed effort to end the war, followed a meeting with Russian President Putin in Moscow Saturday. The core demands of Russia and Ukraine remain mutually exclusive, especially over territorial concessions, underscoring the difficulty of reaching an agreement. I'm Julie Walker.
4: At least five people killed after an Amazon Boeing 767 cargo plane crashed in Miami. Five other people, including the two pilots, taken to the hospital. Authorities say the Boeing 767 overran a runway Sunday afternoon after arriving from San Juan, Puerto Rico. It struck vehicles and burst into flames. Three people critically injured. Two others suffered less serious injuries. The pilot and co-pilot were had been trapped aboard. More than 60 rescue units responded. The NTSB is sending a team to investigate. Zach Raff, spokesman for the RNC Dallas GOP 2026 midterm convention, tells the Salem Radio Network thousands expected to attend this event.
7: This is going to be our largest convention in a decade. There are going to be more than 20,000 attendees. So it is a must-see event. And previously, this has never been available. Usually, you have to be a mega donor or an elected official or a party insider to get access to an event like this that is so historic and so unprecedented. But because President Trump has fought so hard for the American people, he wanted this opportunity to be available for them.
4: The event this week in Dallas. This is SRN News.
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11: Ronald Reagan understood that preserving liberty required more than defending it. It had to be taught. In his 1989 farewell address, Reagan warned America about the danger of losing its national memory. If we forget what we did, we won't know who we are. Reagan understood that a free nation cannot preserve principles its people no longer understand. Every generation must learn why America's freedoms matter, understand the sacrifices that secured them, and accept the responsibilities that come with self-government. Liberty cannot be simply inherited. It must be intentionally passed from one generation to the next. Because when we fail to teach the meaning of freedom, we eventually lose the will to preserve it. So, are we preparing the next generation merely to inherit liberty, or teaching them why it is worth preserving?
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15: Overnight will be mostly cloudy and humid with a low of 79. On Monday, expect humidity with intervals of sunshine, later becoming cloudy with a high of 90. There's a chance of a heavy thunderstorm in the afternoon. Monday night, there's a possibility of a thunderstorm in some areas during the evening. Otherwise, it'll be mostly cloudy with a low of 77. I'm meteorologist Jason Caterina. That's your exclusive AccuWeather forecast on AM 930, The Answer.

0: spokesman talked about Iran's response to the United States and its strikes, which President Trump says basically there's more where that came from. But get this, they're now saying that Tehran won't exercise, quote, restraint. And, you know, oh, come on. I mean, this kind of talk. And then also, of course, hey, we'll go back to the talks if you want to. And I don't know. That tells me that maybe they're getting a little more desperate than we think. They always want to talk when they want to take time to rebuild and try to bind up their wounds, I think. All right, folks, welcome back to the show. Kyle Warren with you. Here we are. It is hour number three. KyleWarrenShow.com, of course, is the website. And we've got Denise Simon, FoundersCode.com, and the Denise Simon Experience on Facebook. And Denise, of course, it's this and that happening with Iran, but is there any movement here in terms of the needle moving at all, or what do you think?
1: No, I mean, you know, you've got two different things here. So if this leadership, you know, wants to maybe sort of kind of have talks, maybe they ought to go talk to the IRGC.
0: Right.
1: You know, maybe there ought to be a confab within the country because they're clearly not on the same sheet of music. You know, they're kind of all over the place, which means we are not too sure who we're necessarily dealing with. You know, we could be talking with person A, the person B is, you know, pressing the buttons.
0: Well, right, right. I mean, and there was some pretty significant strikes that were going on. And,
1: yeah.
0: And but again, every single time, oh, you know, we want to talk. We want to, hey, let's, where, what about diplomacy? I just think that they want that time to rebuild, and they're just, and whoever it is who's talking for them is just lying because they're going to do what they do.
1: You said it. That's right.
0: Well, but of course, that's the ongoing thing with Iran. But I, you know, we've talked about this a little bit before too. Here we go. You know, we're going to be at the midterms before we know it. Do you think that President Trump is now, does he have a renewed sense of, I can keep pummeling them, and that there would be more support for doing something rather than there being sort of nothing happening? I mean, yes, the economic squeeze is going on, but is he looking for something where he can say to the American people, look what I'm doing?
1: He's going to blow off any kind of talks or negotiations.
0: Yeah, I think he should, to be honest.
1: Yes.
0: Yeah.
1: And what's going to happen here now is we're just going to concentrate on stability in the Straits of Hormuz, period. That's the only factor in order for not just the United States to deal with, you know, this inflationary supply and cost of oil and gasoline for the United States, but also for, you know, the rest of the world. Yeah, just forget about it. You know, whatever it is that they're doing, we'll just keep an eye on it. You know, maybe say to Israel, okay, Israel, you know, you guys work with whoever you want to work with over there in the Middle East, determine, you know, what's going on with their nuclear weapons program at the Natanz facility, their missiles and all that other kind of stuff. We're just going to concentrate on the Straits of Hormuz. So I think that's basically what it boils down to here at this point.
0: Well, I mean, and something we've kind of touched on before too, there's some nefarious force. It doesn't even have to be Iran for this example, but if there was some nefarious force that was keeping the Strait of Hormuz from being able to have ships pass through, you know, without being molested, basically, the United States Navy is fully capable of opening that strait. And is that kind of what you're talking about? The idea that, okay, well, we're going to make do here and stop any of the violence insofar as we're capable of doing
1: it. That will be exclusively our contribution to the mess. Yes.
0: Yeah.
1: So exactly. we're going to keep, you know, the naval assets there. We'll keep a few air assets there. Maybe in a carrier, we'll do some rotations into that, based on some things that, you know, may happen and the possibilities, you know, that we see. But yeah, I think that You know, if there's some missiles that are launched or some rockets or this or that, you know, we're prepared to deal with it. But beyond that, we're pretty much finished with them.
0: Well, and of course, one of the other big considerations for the ship owners is going to be insurance. And there was talk a couple of months or more back now that, oh, well, the United States could help underwrite some of that or make mm-hmm. it such that you will have coverage, even if Lloyd's of London's not going to cover you kind of thing.
1: Well, it's they'll cover it. It's just that the shippers, the ship owners, that insurance is terribly expensive. Mm-hmm. And that's really what what these costs are about. And I would say, you know, protecting the crews online, on board, you know, some of these guys may have been there 6 months or something, you know, never to go home again.
0: Well, that's right. And they're stuck and they're just anchored or something and waiting and they've got to have all kinds of supplies brought to them. I mean, that's right. The ultimate expression of might as well be on a desert island at that point.
1: That's right. Exactly right.
0: Yeah. And it is something though. I think maybe hopefully people are going to say, okay, we get it. This is a chronic issue for the time being. But Trump is handling it. As long as the oil flows and the costs go down, I think people will be satisfied with that.
1: Well, yeah, but I would also argue that the costs are not going to go down probably until next year.
0: Yeah, for a while. Yeah, mm-hmm. So exactly. It's not going to go down in 60 days, and then then suddenly mm-hmm. he can come out and say, okay, the midterms are great, everybody, go fill up your tank.
1: Yippee skippy, ain't going to happen.
0: Yeah. Yeah, most unfortunately. Well, I'll tell you what, Denise, stay right there if you would. Folks, we're going to come right back. Much more with Denise Simon as we head through hour number 3 of the broadcast. 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

0: hope of the West. 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
6: In the new movie Fall 2 Deadpoint, two young women make a treacherous trip up Thailand's Mount Kwan. It's a recipe for drama, tension, and peril. In 2022's fall, a young influencer named Shiloh died during a dangerous climb. Now, Shiloh's sister, Jax, is seeking closure for her grief by doing the last climb on her sister's bucket list. Jax is joined by another young woman named Luce and a guide named John. The climb alone is bad enough, but other dangerous secrets lurk along the way. Perpetual Peril gets paired with other intense violence, language, and references to drug smuggling in this PG-13 thriller. So we're giving Fall 2 Deadpoint a 2.5 out of 5 for family friendliness. Read the full review at PluggedIn.com/radio. I'm Adam Holtz with the Plugged In Movie Review by Focus on the Family.
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7: And I think that comes up in all ages of kids, where you might see what you think is anger, and it comes out as anger, but there's actually something deeper. 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I might express what I'm feeling in anger, but what I'm really feeling is I'm afraid in that moment, or I'm unsure. And that's especially true for kids. If they don't know what's happening, if they don't understand what they're doing or what's going to go on next, or you know, whatever's going on, if they're confused, oftentimes it comes out in resistance.
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0: it's really funny how much El Sayed is trying to, I don't know, act tough or talk tough or talk about football. Okay. All right, folks, welcome back to the program. Kyle Warren with you. Of course, we've got Denise Simon, founderscode.com, and the Denise Simon Experience on Facebook. And Denise, I'm chuckling here because honestly, have you seen some of these exchanges about football between Rodgers and El Sayed, where El Sayed says, well, you obviously didn't say you were voted captain because you would have said so, basically. Probably had that beta energy back then, too, he says. Come on. Where is this campaigning or what's going on here?
1: You know, is this cat only going to be about just slurs and you know, ridiculous
0: yeah.
1: you know, critiques instead of about, you know, issues and policies and legislation and Michigan as a total? You know, if nothing else, Michigan is a football state. I mean,
0: no,
1: we cannot forget.
0: Yeah.
1: So, I mean, he ought to be pretty careful with that.
0: Well, my father-in-law is a big Detroit Lions fan and won't miss a game.

0: you know, you won't miss watching any game for them at all. And but, you know, this whole thing, in fact, there's an interesting article, is actually in the AP, but the title of the article is Macho Macho Men, Democrats Talk Masculinity on Campaign Trail.
1: Yeah, well, they didn't like that before. Remember, they don't like macho men.
0: Right, exactly.
1: Mm-hmm.
0: And now you've got El Sayed with what looks like kind of like a Target commercial or something. I don't know what he's doing, but this is like a reintroduction. And he's trying to, you know, he's making a thing about his name. You know, it, I don't think anybody cares what his name is. His name could be, you know, John Smith for all we care. It's like you say, Denise, but what does he say? What does he talk about? And talk about distracting and deflecting and trying to make it, well, I don't want to criticize him because, you know, his name is Abdul, so I can't say anything about that. That's what he's trying to get us to think.
1: Isn't this stuff just tiresome?
0: Yeah.
1: I guess I would have to challenge his campaign, you know, his campaign people. I hope he's not paying them. Or maybe he doesn't have it and he's it. I don't know. But, you know, this isn't quite the way you kind of run things when it comes to campaigns and what you're supposed to say and what you're not supposed to say. In the meantime, we keep digging up stuff, or, you know, some good people doing some good stuff out there on this cat. And he's not only is he equivocating this stuff, but you got a bunch of Democrats that are doing the same thing, that they're excusing or they're minimizing, you know, his history and in his progressive resume. So,
0: well, right. And then when he won't even really, as far as I can tell, say the name Hassan Piker, but he also says, well, I don't want to be a part of cancel culture. So please, please don't do this to poor Hassan Piker because of some of the things that he said, like, you know, America deserved 9/11, things like that. I mean, that's not recoverable. Unless you could say, I'm sorry, I was crazy, or I was something else. I mean, I don't even know what kind of explanation you could ever give for something like that.
1: Oh, we'll try.
0: Right.
1: Right. Know? Look, you know, Hassan Piker is who he is. We've had some interactions with each other. You know, we have conversations. We've done some things together, but that doesn't mean that, you know, I endorse or embrace it. You know, I mean, there's lots of things he could say about it, but he doesn't.
0: Okay. I kind of think he looks perturbed at the very notion that he has to address this.
1: Of course.
0: Yeah.
1: Mm-hmm. And, you know, is having to address it or being asked this, is it taking him off his game? I don't know that it is, because we don't know what his game is.
0: Yeah. Good observation. Absolutely. Yeah. But it is tiresome. And honestly, it's another symptom, I think, of you can't get quality people to run for office most of the time because of the microscope and all the stuff that goes into it. And so you get El Sayeds, you know, that say, okay, I'm going to go out and do that. Or you get AOCs, or you get others have no business.
1: You know, I'm confused. I guess I need a lesson here, or, you know, somebody to hold my hand on this one, because if the country rejected Kamala Harris so profoundly, then why do we not feel comfortable yet that the country is rejecting these people?
0: Yeah.
1: Well, I need the memo on that one.
0: Well, and some of them, you know, they're not, you know, they consider her, you know, to be pretty toxic, I think. And so you make a really good point. Yeah, mm-hmm. Because why isn't Kamala Harris? In fact, there was it in Alaska, I think it was the Democrat in Alaska. They were like, OK, don't mention my name anymore. Don't try to fundraise along with me or make it look like you're have some kind of thing to do with me. Because they don't want her name out there associated with them.
1: And so, you know, I need help with that. I mean, if if Kamala Harris is toxic, then why isn't AOC toxic?
0: Mm-hmm.
1: Well, you know, why isn't Jayapal toxic? Or, you know, Maxine Waters toxic?
0: Yeah, and AOC is more than likely gearing up to see about 2028. You know,
1: I hope she does. I so hope she does. It would be so much fun to deal with that campaign. Oh, my God.
0: Well, yeah. I mean, honestly, I hate to say this because I don't want to be mean-spirited, but it just...
1: Oh, I don't mind. Well, I'll do it. Go ahead and say it.
0: Yeah, well, but she's not ready for prime time. There is no universe in which we could put AOC behind the Resolute desk and say, okay, go. It doesn't make any sense. It just, you know, it's not just about her age or anything like that. You know, it's who she's told us that she is. I mean, that would be crazy time.
1: If you ask that woman right now, from the river to the sea, what's the name of the river, she couldn't tell you.
0: Right.
1: Just start there.
0: It's awful.
1: Mm-hmm.
0: It is terribly awful. Well, and also, though, because her agenda would be so in tune with things that would,
1: deal.
0: Yeah, that's right. That and just, it would destabilize things in the Middle East. I don't know what, you know, we saw how Kamala Harris looked at Netanyahu anyway. And I can't imagine what the enemies
1: and
0: of Israel.
1: And she's married to a Jew.
0: Oh, Kamala?
1: Yeah.
0: Yeah, exactly. Yeah, exactly. And well,
1: God.
0: Yeah, it is it's almost like you're watching like a skit or something, or some kind of, you know, like a send up movie, like Airplane or something, but Airplane was funny, you know. but
1: which, by the way, we couldn't air, that movie could not be aired today.
0: Not even a little bit.
1: Not even Blazing Saddles or.
0: That's right.
1: You know, All in the Family. No.
0: Yeah. And no horses were harmed in that. I mean, come on. It's making movies. They're making movies, not hurting horses. But yeah, it's just. But that's the thing. Comedy was able to be something that was people could laugh at themselves and so forth, and comedy was supposed to be edgy, and now there's so much constraining anything that could even masquerade as comedy. There's so many jokes you can't do.
1: Oh, well, we don't know because we haven't heard them, because we're not allowed to hear them.
0: Well, that's right. That's exactly it. And everything kind of suffers. Just because you got bigger CGI effects doesn't make everything better. And just because you have a different kind of self-policing of what will pass as acceptable or woke content, audiences don't like it. They don't go out and spend money to go see it.
1: Well, so here's where we are. Yeah. Too many things are, off limits.
0: Well, we're going to have no holds barred when we come back. All right, stay right there. Come on back, everybody. We're going to continue on here through hour number 3. So don't go anywhere.

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3: With SRN News, I'm John Scott. Five people killed, five others hospitalized after an Amazon cargo plane overran a runway at Miami International Airport, crashing into multiple vehicles and erupting into flames, the FAA and Amazon confirming the plane came down striking the vehicles. Hawaii will feel Hurricane Lowell's effects through dangerous surf, heavy rain, and possible mudslides. And that will be through the early part of this week. In consumer news, AAA data shows the national gasoline average peaked in May at roughly $4.56 per gallon, then zigzagged through the end of August, averaging $4.09. Now average prices are creeping up, hitting $4.15 on Friday. Spider-Man, Brand New Day, remaining the number one movie in theaters over the Labor Day weekend and has been now for six straight weeks. This is SRN News.
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10: Overnight will be mostly cloudy and humid with a low of 79. Tomorrow, expect humid conditions with some sunshine, later turning cloudy with a high of 90. There's a chance of a heavy thunderstorm in the afternoon. Tomorrow night, there may be scattered thunderstorms in the evening with mostly cloudy skies thereafter and a low of 77. I'm meteorologist Jason Caterina. That's your exclusive AccuWeather forecast on AM 930, The Answer.

0: All right, welcome back. Bottom of the hour. And the phone lines are open, 949-822-7959. 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See what I did there? And, of course, we've got Denise Simon from FoundersCode.com and the Denise Simon Experience on Facebook. And, Denise, we've got John in Sarasota giving us a call this morning. Hey, John, thanks for calling.
1: Good morning, Denise, and good morning, Kyle.
2: Hey.
1: I've been listening to the show, and, you know, I just have to say this for whatever it's worth. The amount of energy that we have listened and put into saying El Said and AOC and the other guy from Texas, is this, you know, sometimes you say, I say to myself, is this really the topic of the day? That is our country this embarrassing with these people? And when Denise said, nobody wants Kamala. Nobody wants Kamala. Why are they even entertaining these people? Mm-hmm. It's just sometimes mind-numbing that the rest of the world would look at us and think these are the people that might have a chance here in our government. But what even makes it sadder is the people that might vote for them in our country. So I don't know if that makes any sense, but there's a lot of energy out there and a lot of thought and time given to people that really shouldn't even be running for dog catcher. Anyway, that's my bicentennial moment, whatever you can make out of it. It's, wow. If in the last 4 hours, Kyle, you have said El Sicko Said so many times, I wish I had a nickel for every time that you have mentioned that man's name. I mean, this is what our world's come to. It's maybe the alarm will go off like in Groundhog's Day or something, the movie with Bill Murray. Mm-hmm. And it'll all be a bad dream. Who knows? But, wow, when you think of all the great men and all the great people, whether they were Democrats, Republicans, independents, that have shown up in this country, good, bad, or indifferent, and the people that have wrote the Declaration of Independence and the Constitution, we're thinking about some bartender from the Bronx running for president? I mean, this is absurd. The whole thing is absurd. I think, Denise, you have to share some of that pain medicine with me. So anyway, that's my bicentennial moment.
0: I love it. Hey, thank you, John. Great call. As always, it's John in Sarasota. Well, yeah. Well, it kind of goes where I mentioned earlier, Denise. Where are the people that are substantial that will run for office? And they're not doing that.
2: Well, we're not asking the right question. So do we walk up to Bernie Sanders or AOC or Jayapal or, you know, Tallarico or, you know, any of these people and say, give us the difference between communism and socialism and see what they say?
0: Mm-hmm.
2: Walk up to them and say, were all of the founding fathers wrong?
0: Right. Yeah. Put them in a position to have to defend some goofy position.
2: Or describe it.
0: Yeah.
2: Correct. And so I guarantee you, if you walked up to AOC today and had her give you five names of founding fathers, she couldn't do it.
0: Mm-hmm. Well, they were all bad. That's all you need to know, because that's where we're at. It's so overly simplified.
2: Mm-hmm.
0: Yeah. And because these were, quote unquote, white guys or something like that, that would enter into it at some point.
2: Mm-hmm. Mm-hmm.
0: And, you know, the country had slavery. And so fundamentally, that makes it ineligible to ever change or evolve or anything like that.
2: Countries around the world have slavery.
0: I know.
2: Including the North.
0: Yeah.
2: And countries still today have slavery.
0: That's true. But they can't focus that into an anti-American, you know, agenda today. I mean, that's the thing. So what they do is they focus the history of slavery in America as being somehow still the, you know, the driving force of all things. And I know I'm kind of overgeneralizing with it, but that's the idea. Somehow this is going to be part and parcel. This is why we hear about reparations and all this kind of stuff.
2: Well, you know, I would say to any of them, do you have a list of five laws that you'd like to have repealed? And let's start off with the first one. Why should we repeal Obamacare? Let's go there. Start there.
0: Right. And of course, they would not want to.
2: Well, but here's the thing. Yeah. Instead of saying Obamacare, the Affordable Care Act, because it's not affordable.
0: But they told us it was going. I mean, it's right there in the name.
2: Precisely.
0: It's right there in the name. And if you like your doctor, you can keep your doctor.
2: Mm-hmm. Period.
0: Yeah. And I guess here we go. For this, for John in Sarasota, for El Sayed El Sicko. You know, if you like your hunting rifle, you can keep your hunting rifle. I don't believe that for a second either.
2: Well, nobody called them hunting rifles.
0: I know. See, I got no problem. People got their hunting rifles, said El Sayed. I mean, does he even realize what state he's trying to run for senator in? It's much more than hunting rifles. But see, that's the thing. That's how you chip away at it incrementally. Or you try to redefine what the Second Amendment is. Well, you know, I got no problem with people hunting because you called it a pastime. It's not, there are a lot of people in Michigan. I know this for a fact. They go out, they hunt, and they keep the venison, and they, you know, they pack it away, and they actually feed their families with that. I mean, it's, come on, man. I'll do a Joe Biden. You know, but it's just, it's overwhelmingly ridiculous, a lot of these things. And that's, but I appreciate what John is saying, because he's absolutely right. I mean, but they are out there driving this agenda, and they're the ones who are forcing everyone to have to talk about socialism and so forth. And in fact, it kind of goes to our controversial question of the day. It was a really good article, the title of the article from Victor Davis Hanson. This was a couple of weeks ago that he had on Town Hall, and it was, is communist no longer a slur?
2: Mm-hmm.
0: Yeah. And that's a great question, because it's gotten to the point where someone could say, well, no, I'm not a communist, but here's what I believe and blah, blah, blah. And it sounds pretty much like a communist, you know, but it's no longer that alarm bell, red flag, you know, okay, don't talk to me anymore, kind of a thing.
2: Well, that's why I say walk up to any of these people and ask them to give the difference between communism and socialism or Marxism. They can't do it.
0: Well, right. But because it also at the same time, I think sometimes there's a chic quality to, you know, hey, they're calling us communists.
2: It's in vogue.
0: Yeah,
2: yes.
0: Exactly. You know, and because that's the whole plan, the whole idea is that, well, we're the younger, quote unquote, you know, it's more hip, which is, gets a phrase from the way, way, way back machine.
2: Groovy.
0: Yeah, it's groovy. It's far out to be like this because everyone else doesn't get it. And we're here to save you with this.
2: Groovy.
0: I love it. I just. There are different phrases today, but it changes so often, it seems like. So unless you're a 15-year-old kid or something, you don't know what they are quite realistically.
2: Well, and some of the phrases that we used back then, you know, are coming back or have come back, you know. So, okay, everything but the TV shows, the movies, they can't come back because they're too woke. We've gone too woke.
0: That really is true. But now they're actually trying, you know, this whole woke one is, in fact, I think it was even AOC. Was it AOC the other day?
2: Yes.
0: Woke one is crazy.
2: Mm-hmm.
0: And so they're trying to
2: unwind it.
0: That's mm-hmm. right. Exactly. Yeah. Turn it. It's like, it didn't happen. You know?
2: Okay.
0: And don't worry about us, because, you know, where we left all that behind. But thankfully, the internet is forever, right?
2: It certainly is. And, you know, I think that they forget that there are a lot of companies out there that keep these things forever, too. They're paid to keep the film.
0: Mm-hmm. Mm-hmm. Well, Denise, as always, have a great morning. We'll talk to you tomorrow morning.
2: All right. Thank you. You too.
0: Take care. Denise Simon, everybody. And folks, we're going to come right back, so don't go anywhere.
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9: Ronald Reagan understood that preserving liberty required more than defending it. It had to be taught. In his 1989 farewell address, Reagan warned America about the danger of losing its national memory. If we forget what we did, we won't know who we are. Reagan understood that a free nation cannot preserve principles its people no longer understand. Every generation must learn why America's freedoms matter, understand the sacrifices that secured them, and accept the responsibilities that come with self-government. Liberty cannot be simply inherited. It must be intentionally passed from one generation to the next. Because when we fail to teach the meaning of freedom, we eventually lose the will to preserve it. So, are we preparing the next generation merely to inherit liberty, or teaching them why it is worth preserving?

0: Kyle won.
1: All right, here we go. Hour number three continues on, everybody. We're heading up to the top of the hour here in just a little bit. And we've got Chris Markowski, as always. Chris Markowski, of course, from Watchdog. He is, rather, the Watchdog on Wall Street. 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Good morning, Chris.
2: Morning.
1: All right. Well, you know, I saw something earlier today, Chris, and it was something, it's from CNBC, and it's from our old friend Jim Cramer. And Jim Cramer says, or at least he puts this idea out there, he says that NVIDIA needs to do a stock buyback similar to Apple. That did a buyback earlier, but he says that NVIDIA should consider it upwards as of $1 trillion. Why would a company, or why even did Apple do a stock buyback? And what does that do? What are the benefits of that?
2: Well, there's a couple different things. Stock buybacks to me they're fine. As long as you're not instituting the stock buybacks to be taking out the C-suite and the higher ups in the company, their shares of stock because they're trying to sell. You follow what I'm saying?
1: Mm-hmm.
2: Oftentimes, and I think we've talked about this here on the program. I don't think executives should get paid in stock. Obviously, you're a founder. You know, you're an Elon Musk or you're a Jeff Bezos or Steve Jobs. And you're a founder of the company. You obviously have shares because it's your company from the get-go. But oftentimes, you know, companies will issue all the stock and then they buy back a lot of the executive stock when they go and sell. I don't think that that's a very good idea. When you're doing a stock buyback and it makes sense, you're taking a look at the company and you're saying to yourself, we're undervalued at this point in time. We're not priced properly. And it would be a good use of money that we have to buy back our stock because it would make for a great investment because it's undervalued the same way that anybody else would buy stock. And again, you know, there's controversy in regards to that. Some people feel that, hey, rather than do stock buybacks, you should issue dividends. The only thing, like I said, the only caveat that I have is when they're just buying back the stock of the executives who are selling.
1: Mm-hmm. Very interesting indeed. And that does affect, for lack of a better term, the average investor. Do they also sell back their stock at some point, or how does that enter into it?
2: No, it benefits. I mean, it's a benefit to the shareholders of the company because there's less shares outstanding. So the stock goes up. I mean, you're taking shares off the market. Stock buybacks are great for people who own shares of the company.
1: Very cool. Very cool indeed. Well, you know, Asheville, North Carolina is the site for the G20 finance ministers meeting. JP Morgan Chase CEO Jamie Dimon was very, very happy about this inclusion of private sector leaders within these meetings and discussions. And of course, Scott Bessent is there as well. He's saying that I think for the first time, you've got some of the private sector companies. They've got a place at the table. He says good policy is made better when those who lend, hire, invest, and build have a voice in shaping it. So is this rather unprecedented or what do you make of this?
2: I guess. I mean, you know, these companies, you know, I didn't get the entire list of the companies that were there. I mean, Jamie Dimon's running, you know, JP Morgan, and it's too big to fail bank. So it's almost like an institution or a country in of itself, if you actually think about it. We've created these behemoths that we've never really seen before that, like I said, they can't buy. And omnipotence in capitalism, it doesn't work. Doesn't work. You got the old, the old memento mori. Remember, you should die. A lot of some people wear like a little skull ring, you know, the old, you know, stoic thing that, you know, remember you can die. Well, in today's capitalism, again, it's not capitalism, you've got companies that can't die. So that's, you know, that's not very healthy. Again, yeah, they're going to obviously be tied in at these conversations and meetings simply because they are that powerful. And they basically, you know, help run the globe at this point.
1: Well, no, that's incredibly interesting perspective because, like you said, it's a company that can't die. And but let's just say, just for the sake of argument, you have a universe where, you know, the companies actually do die out, to, you know, when it's time, shall we say, if they're not able to continue to function in the economy correctly or be profitable. But are we missing out on something even better because you have too big to fail? But, or is it just based on the idea that, I don't mean to interrupt, but is it just based on the idea that it's just too scary and too destabilizing not to have too big to fail?
2: It's destabilization is good. You want companies to get shaken up. You want to, you know, have disrupting companies there. It wasn't a good thing that, you know, Apple, you know, turned the tables over on Microsoft for a period of time and the type of things to develop. You want that. That's what capitalism is all about. You know, the old phoenix will rise from the ashes of these things, creative destruction. Yeah, I wrote a column, Kyle, prior to the bank bailouts, and the title of the column was Even Blue Chips Die. And I actually talk about the Dutch East India Company, which, you know, for almost 200 years was the first company that issued shares of stock. It paid almost an 18% dividend. Now, my point was, look at that company, look at how strong it was, and even they can die. And my point in that column was, is that, you know, you got to understand that these behemoths of today may not be there tomorrow. Well, you know, that didn't age very well after the great financial crisis, that column, by any stretch of the imagination. Things have changed. We have omnipotent companies.
1: Wow. I mean, but that's, if we think about that for a moment, it seems like it kind of erases the possibilities that you could have better products, better services, and more affordable at that.
2: Of course it does. And now we even got today. I mean, I'm sorry, people, you know, I'm watching these, you know, Republicans going out there and, yo, this guy's a socialist and this one's a communist. Okay. Our current president is engaging in some of the most socialistic behavior I've ever seen. He has taken stakes, and in some cases, majority stakes in 30 private companies. Now, who's going to compete? If I've got a business and I can, I said, well, and it's you know, I want to go compete against one of those companies. Do you think Wall Street or a bank is going to ever finance me? They're going to be like, hell no. Your competitor is Uncle Sam. And Uncle Sam's got tanks and can tax and can regulate and has nuclear weapons. So no, we're not going to fund your company. Not a good thing. It's bad.
1: Well, and I think that will be borne out, of course, as we've talked about before. You get a different president who's got a different plan or a different idea, whatever that might be. And that's no consistency there either. But also it creates this, again, like you're talking about, it creates this thing where you've got this omnipotent being that nobody can compete against.
2: It's kind of sad if you actually think about it. I mean, this is, you know, we're not supposed to operate in this fashion. I have always been against public-private partnerships, that old argument that is out there. You're thinking about this for a second, and you're, you know, one of those companies, and, you know, the government can write you special loopholes in the tax code and can do all of these things. This is insane. How is this fair? I mean, we're arguing today. People don't even understand this. You know, we're focusing more on the fact that LSU is bringing back professional players to play on their team, saying that that's not fair. Yeah, that's not fair, but this is a hell of a lot worse and more consequential.
1: Yeah, well said. Absolutely. Well, see, but that's the thing. As you said, if you think about it for like a minute, then it starts to be a very, very you know, controversial, but very important to how the future can actually go. We need to have the best future, I think.
2: Yep. And again, I've said this a million times on my show, is that, you know, I want my kids to grow up in a world where they can succeed beyond the wildest dreams. But there's a flip side to that. They also have to have the ability to fail.
1: Yes. Well said. Well, Chris Markowski, thank you so much. We'll talk to you tomorrow.
2: You got it. Have a good one.
1: You too. Take care. Stay with us, folks. We are coming right back.
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4: With SRN News, I'm John Scott. Iran says it struck a U.S. military boat in the Strait of Hormuz, marking renewed tensions after a month of calm. Meanwhile, Israeli strikes in southern Lebanon have killed four people. Those strikes in response to a Hezbollah drone attack. A sheriff says at least five people are dead after an Amazon cargo plane barreled off a Miami airport runway and smashed into cars. More from Ken Lorman.
5: The plane overran a runway at Miami International Airport, and flights were paused at the busy travel hub. Plumes of black smoke poured from it. The Federal Aviation Administration says the aircraft was heading into Florida from San Juan, Puerto Rico. Videos and images show the plane stopped beyond the airport runway as smoke billowed into the air.
4: Runways and taxiways were closed and a ground stop was in effect. The prime airplane came to rest at the northwest end of the airport. A former New York politician who spent considerable time at Ground Zero in the aftermath of 9/11 reveals he's suffering from the toxic exposure to the chemicals that remained in the air after terrorists flew planes into the Twin Towers, destroying them 25 years ago.
6: Former New York Governor Republican George Pataki says he's fighting lung disease related to his exposure to the toxins at Ground Zero. Pataki, in an exclusive interview with the New York Post, says he is suffering from restrictive airway disease that stems from his exposure to all the many chemicals at the World Trade Center site. He apparently was diagnosed 5 years ago, but is going public with the news right now.
4: Correspondent Laura Winters. In consumer news, AAA data shows the national average for gasoline peaked in May at roughly $4.56 a gallon, then zigzagged through the end of August, averaging $4.09. Now, average prices continue to creep up, hitting $4.15 on Friday. This is SRN News.
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13: 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In his 1989 farewell address, Reagan warned America about the danger of losing its national memory. If we forget what we did, we won't know who we are. Reagan understood that a free nation cannot preserve principles its people no longer understand. Every generation must learn why America's freedoms matter, understand the sacrifices that secured them, and accept the responsibilities that come with self-government. Liberty cannot be simply inherited. It must be intentionally passed from one generation to the next. Because when we fail to teach the meaning of freedom, we eventually lose the will to preserve it. So, are we preparing the next generation merely to inherit liberty, or teaching them why it is worth preserving?
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20: Overnight, expect mostly cloudy skies with high humidity and a low of 79. On Monday, it will be humid with intervals of sunshine, later becoming cloudy with a chance of a heavy thunderstorm in the afternoon, reaching a high of 90. Monday night, there could be isolated thunderstorms early, then mostly cloudy conditions prevailing with a low of 77. I'm meteorologist Jason Caterina. That's your exclusive AccuWeather forecast on AM 930, The Answer.

0: So Iran has retaliated against the defensive measure, and that should be pointed out, the defensive measure that the United States took regarding missile launchers in the Strait of Hormuz and threats there at a place called Larak or Larak Island. And we don't have any reports of any major damage or casualties in Jordan at U.S. bases there where U.S. servicemen and women are. And so we'll keep you up to date as soon as we know anything more about that. But, my friends, of course, it shows that the Iranian regime continues to not want to move this along at all. In fact, they're going to keep doing what they're doing. And this is exactly what President Trump said would happen after he was informed that the Strait of Hormuz had been cleared of mines. He said anybody, basically just paraphrasing, anybody tries anything like this, they will be systematically destroyed. And I think that those were the exact words, systematically destroyed. All right. So, folks, welcome to the program. Kyle Warren with you. It's the 5 o'clock hour. Welcome to all members of the 5 o'clock club far and wide. KyleWarrenShow.com is the website. Happy Monday. And we're in it for another great week of broadcasting. And to start us off here in the 5 o'clock hour, as always on Mondays and Fridays, we've got our good friend, Frank Salvato. UndergroundUSA.com is the website where you can find out more about Frank. And go over to Amazon.com and look up The American Fifth Column by Frank Salvato. Get your copy today. It's just now out over the last couple of weeks or so. And hopefully you can pick up a copy of that. But let's say good morning to Frank Salvato. Good morning, Frank.
1: Mr. Kyle.
0: And once again, I'm hoping everybody does just that, because this is stuff that people really need to understand and learn. And, you know, as we've talked about before, but I think it bears repeating, it really helps show how we got where we are today with all this stuff going on.
1: Yeah, and if you don't understand the genesis of the malady, it's impossible to figure out how to fix it.
0: Mm-hmm.
1: That's the prerequisite here. So if you're worried about where the republic is, because we don't really have a representative government anymore. I mean, we've got the illusion of it anyway. We elect people every 2 and 4 years to represent us in Washington, but they don't really pull the levers anymore. The bureaucracy and the deep state do, and deep state doesn't mean what you think it means. And I explain that too. So
0: very cool. Very, very cool indeed. Well, as I was just talking about in the intro there, Frank, of course, there was the military action against missile installations and so forth. Meanwhile, you've got the Iranian regime itself. They're saying that they're not getting goods coming in. You know, this economic squeeze, I think, is having a pretty good effect. And so why then are they just hell bent on attacking ships and knowing what the consequences are going to be?
1: No, because to them, getting obliterated and vaporized is the reward. I mean, we got to look at it through Western eyes. We don't understand why. Why would you go up against the most powerful military in the entire world and a country that's economically powerful? Well, because you're going to lose. Well, because losing is victory to them. I know that doesn't make any sense to Western people, but when you understand who and what the 12ers are, you understand that they want to. They're committed to fighting to the death, and that's how they get their reward. The way we value life, they value death.
0: Mm-hmm.
1: So when you start to embrace that and understand that fully, then you understand why they don't care if they keep getting hit. It's dying in a blaze of glory. And I think it's very important that we make the distinction between Kurek Island and Larak Island. They're two different places.
0: Mm-hmm.
1: Kurek Island is the main oil depot island in the Strait of Hormuz for Iran, and Larak Island is strategic. They're not the same place.
0: Right, exactly. Two different things. And for clarity's sake as well, there was a Truth Social post, which I understand carried some kind of AI video where President Trump talked about, again, according to the report, that here's Karg Island being blown to smithereens. But that has not happened. We're talking about this other place called Larock or Larrick Island. And so the Karg Island, as far as we know right now, is intact. So that's a true social post and not an announcement.
1: And that's something else that, you know, we're getting into an era now where you've got to really have to triple and quadruple check what you're seeing on social media. The advent of AI and how well it can replicate things is scary. Mm-hmm. So if you're just scrolling through and you see it and you take it at face value and something dramatic is said, or you see somebody saying something as you're scrolling through, you've got to triple check and make sure it's true, because at this point, you always have to believe that what you're seeing isn't.
0: Right.
1: The AI is so good. So you've really got to have this, you know, if you're just saying, oh, I saw it on True Social, or I saw it on Facebook, saw it on X. If you haven't dug into it just a little bit, then you're delinquent in what you need to do to understand whether it's the truth or not.
0: Well, that's exactly right. And like you said, these AI videos are getting so good. In fact, the terrible, terrible tragedy in Nepal, there had to be even some disclaimers. This is not AI, you know, of seeing this awful wall of water and engulf hundreds of people. It was so terrible and awful that, it's like a movie, but it was real.
1: Yeah, and that's the danger of where we are. The propaganda that can be created through AI is measurable. I can only cringe at what the Nazis would have been able to do with their propaganda if AI had been this advanced back then.
0: Yes, that is scary stuff. Absolutely, it would be. All right, Frank, stay right there if you would. Folks, come on back as we start off here in the 5 o'clock hour on Monday morning. Kyle Warren with you. KyleWarrenShow.com is the website. Send us a direct message. We're coming back.

0: For nearly 3,000 years, Homer's The Iliad has shaped the Western imagination. 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
4: 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The traffic people at INRIX called it. The crush hits between 2 and 5 this afternoon. Leave before noon and you skip it. 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The same road, different numbers. One stretch of Interstate 90 in Washington runs 121% longer tonight. And while you're in there, tap the gas station's icon. It shows the price at every station on your route. Apple Maps has the same timing trick, too. So check it before dessert and roll home while everyone's in traffic. A million people read my free newsletter every single morning. 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

0: if you're just waking up, this will get you going. And how. All right. Welcome back, everybody. Kyle Warren with you, of course. And we're talking with Frank Salvato. UndergroundUSA.com is the website for Frank. And also, don't forget, he's author of the new book, The American Fifth Column. You can find it on Amazon. And more information, of course, there, UndergroundUSA.com. And so once again, let's say good morning to our good friend, Frank Salvato. Good morning again, Frank.
1: Mr. Kyle.
0: Well, you know, Frank, we always, we're here like all the time. We almost never close, as far as the program goes. But in California, there might be a couple of new holidays that are going to be observed. Fox News has an interesting story about Gavin Newsom. He's going to get an assembly bill or a bill to his desk, I should say, more than likely, regarding a couple of different Islamic high holy days that would allow

0: state employees to take those days off, and also allow public schools even to close in observance of these two particular holidays. Is this an accommodation that's happening, or is it the sign of something else, or what do you make of something like this?
1: Well, from all vantage points, it's an unconstitutional accommodation. Mm-hmm. That's happening towards the Islamic faith in California. If you're not treating everyone the same, then you are singling them out and elevating something above the others. And from what I understand, there are several holidays in the Christian book that are not even acknowledged by the California school system. Mm-hmm. So to say, hey, we're not only going to give you days off, but we're going to make them official, that I hope is going to face legal scrutiny, because it elevates Islam above every other religion. Not just, you know, it's not just the Catholics, it's not just the Jews, it's not just the Buddhists. You know, you can name them all. If you're not treating every religion the same, then you're elevating one above the other. Mm-hmm. And that simply can't be. That's the government endorsing a religion tacitly, and that's expressly forbidden in the Constitution.
0: Well, and you know, essentially too, this you know, to have a little bit of a hopefully humorous perspective on it, this is a huge pander bear move. It's like, okay, we're going to, you know, because even contained, I think, in Newsom's statement, you know, California is home to one of the largest and most vibrant Muslim communities in the country, and their traditions deserve recognition and respect. Is that just vote pander bear stuff?
1: Absolutely. Absolutely. But it's also the mindset of a moron.
0: Right.
1: You know, how constitutionally illiterate are you?
0: Yeah.
1: It's one thing to pander politically. It's another thing to set it into law. And that's the difference here. He wants to go on the stump and say it should be. He can do that all day long. It's disingenuous, dishonest, and manipulative. But he can do that all day long, because in this country, we don't hold politicians to account on being intellectually stunted. But when you sign these things into law to force it upon everybody, now you've actually transgressed constitutional law. Mm-hmm. And I hope they name every single one in the legislature who voted for this in any lawsuit. You know, name them, hold them accountable, make a big deal out of it, because this is that incremental creep that you know, that I talk about a little bit in the American Fifth Column. But this is the incremental creep that allows this movement of minority tyranny over the people in a bureaucratic way. Now the school system's going to mandate what your kids have to honor. I mean, this dovetails on, I believe, a couple school districts out in California having field trips to mosques. Mm-hmm. for the kids, and giving them credit for you know, reading the Quran and going to mosques and going to service there. If you're not doing that to a Catholic church or a synagogue or a Buddhist temple, then you shouldn't be doing it for anyone. You have to treat everyone the same when it comes to religion, freedom of religion. You don't get to pick it. We're not England. The reason we did that is because we didn't want the state to ordain a state religion. So when the law comes behind one religion over another, that's an endorsement. And where's the separation of church and state in California? Does it exist? They whine about it every time somebody wants to put the Ten Commandments up someplace.
0: Yeah.
1: So where is their beloved separation of church and state? They're violating their own stuff. This is the hypocrisy of the left.
0: Right, but it has to do with the Christian church. That's where the big separation has to be in their minds, but they are giving special dispensation to Islam. I think, again, not just for politics, but also because they feel like, okay, this, you know, this is how we, you know, consolidate our power here.
1: Well, they are executing the task of useful idiot, because if you were to project way into the future, if you keep legislating like this on every single demand that the Islamist culture wants, sooner or later, you are under the thumb. You know, mm-hmm. you're under the thumb, as Mick Jagger would sing. You know, they are going to rule over you. And this is a matter of history. You can call me Islamophobic. I don't care. You'd be wrong. I'm not scared of Islam. Do not care.
0: Right.
1: But when you talk about a tyrannical system being elevated over people to where they get to rule over you and you must make special accommodation for them, now suddenly there's a level of supremacy there that is mandated in their texts, in the Quran and the Hadith, in the Shura. So we better start understanding what this culture is before you make stupid accommodations like California is going to make. And it is stupid. There's no other way to do it. It's like, it's seeding. It's seeding. You know, mm-hmm. the freedom and the liberty, it's seeding it. It's saying something is better than something else. Government doesn't get to do that. Yeah. Yet in places like California and New York and Illinois and some other blue states, Minnesota's falling. You know, it just happens again and again and again. They elevate one specific group above others, whether it's Black Lives Matter, whether it's Islam. You know, it doesn't matter. It's we have to find our special target audience to make you know, virtue signal about, and now we're going to do it. But in California, they're putting it into law.
0: Yeah, exactly. I mean, and this is again. I mean, it kind of reminds me sometimes government is like the very worst version of any homeowners association you could ever think of. But sometimes in homeowners associations, people will come in and say, well, I want to do it this way. Well, that's not what it's not allowed. Well, we don't care. We want to do this. So we're just going to start doing it. And so it's its own version of unconstitutionality. But that's what's happening here, too. It's just, well, we don't care. We're going to do this. This helps us in some way.
1: Well, this is why people criticize the governments in California, Illinois, New York, because they're wrong. It's mob rule. This is what happens when you get one party rule. It's mob rule.
0: Mm-hmm.
1: And this is the anarchy that the founders did not want in our country. You know, when you can, and this goes back to gerrymandering districts. In the day of AI, and we just got finished talking about how potent it can be for the nefarious. But in the day of AI, we should be allocating the House seats, not by how the government wants to gerrymander the districts for special interest, but to make equality something that's a thing, regardless of race, like religion, gender, just like the Supreme Court has been consistently ruling.
0: Yes.
1: So, you know, this idea that you can carve up a state so that one party can reign supreme forever and ever, like California, Illinois, and New York, it shouldn't happen. And I don't care if you're on the right side of the aisle or the left side of the aisle. Doing it is wrong.
0: Yes. Well, that's exactly it. See, and that's the thing. There are absolutes like that. That's wrong to do.
1: No, it's not true representative government, and it just urinates on what the United States is supposed to be.
0: Well said, my friend. Stay right there if you would. Folks, much more with Frank Salvato when we come back. Stay with us. Kyle Warren with you.

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3: With SRN News, I'm John Scott. Prosecutors in the Lindsey Clancy murder trial expected to decide soon if they want to try the case again after a mistrial was declared. A status hearing set for September 29th, the jury was unable to reach a unanimous decision on Friday in the Massachusetts trial of the woman who admitted to killing her three children but pleaded not guilty due to postpartum psychosis. Wall Street will get several important updates about inflation this week. On Thursday, the U.S. will release its August report for inflation at the wholesale level, called the Producer Price Index, or the PPI. It provides details on prices for businesses before they pass along the cost to consumers. On Friday, the U.S. will release its better-known Consumer Price Index for August. Today is Labor Day. Wall Street will be closed in observance. This is SRN News.
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9: Overnight will be mostly cloudy and humid with a low of 79. On Monday, expect humidity with intervals of sunshine, later becoming cloudy with a high of 90. There's a chance of a heavy thunderstorm in the afternoon. Monday night, there's a possibility of a thunderstorm in some areas during the evening. Otherwise, it'll be mostly cloudy with a low of 77. I'm meteorologist Jason Caterina. That's your exclusive AccuWeather forecast on AM 930, The Answer.

0: once again, this will get you going this morning. If you're starting to get ready for your day, or even if your day's starting to come to a close, you're finishing your shift, and, you know, like certain radio talk show hosts, which shall remain nameless, of course, and we're glad that you're with us. Kyle Warren with you, of course, along with Frank Salvato from UndergroundUSA.com, also author of the new book, The American Fifth Column. You can find that on Amazon. Good morning again, Frank.
1: Mr. Kyle.
0: Well, you know, Frank, earlier throughout the program today, we've been doing what we called our controversial question of the day. And controversial question of the day centered around, we've got a lot of stories recently about the Flock cameras all over the place. Texas Governor Abbott just put a big stop on state agencies using funds to buy them for law enforcement or for, you know, putting up these Flock cameras. Ted Cruz has weighed in. He's concerned about some of the aspects of this constitutionally. But what do we make of this? We've got some great calls already this morning on it, but I'd like to get your perspective on what's happening with these Flock cameras and their capabilities.
1: Well, again, as AI progresses and technology progresses, you have the good and the bad. There have been stories where these cameras have aided in the apprehension of serious criminals. Mm-hmm. And there's been stories of people abusing the access to information, even people within law enforcement. So with the advance of technology comes the good and the bad. Now, do we want to live in a surveillance state? Everyone says no until something happens like the Boston bombing. Then we're like, how come we didn't have them on camera?
0: Mm-hmm. Right.
1: You know, so we, the society has to understand that we can be very hypocritical when it comes to things like this. We want it when we want it. We don't want it when we don't. That's the debate that we should have about this topic. You know, what are the boundaries? What are the guardrails that should be in place? Should they be constantly on? When should they automatically reset? When should they be activated? When should they be deactivated? You know, all of these debates have to take place in a constitutional context. In some instances, I agree with Cruz and Abbott. In other instances, I don't. You know, I just pointed one out. Is it worth being able to have a vicious criminal within your grasp, but not being able to do anything about it because you didn't have the evidence you needed? Mm-hmm. I don't know. Does it solve disputes in fatal traffic accidents? It could. You know, but when does it go too far? And when is it that people have to be reined in on how they use it? So it's not the technology that's bad. It's the people employing the technology that's bad.
0: Right. Well, that's right. And the technology races ahead at breakneck speed. And in other words, we're talking about something today, but there's already something on the drawing board or in development that's going to make this look like a cakewalk or something in terms of how you gather information.
1: Well, remember the controversy over red light cameras, and they just activated when somebody was violating a red light.
0: Yeah.
1: And a lot of places said you can't have those. You know, so how is this not dovetailed on that? I don't know. It seems like it's a super red light camera that's constantly on and constantly surveilling. We don't want to be a surveillance state. You know, that's what freedom and liberty are all about. But when you have the technology to catch very bad people, that's you have to take that into the debate. I'm not saying that there has to be a cut and dry answer right now because it hasn't been explored in depth. Mm-hmm. But that debate and that conversation simply must happen because we're a constitutional land where law is supposed to reign supreme. But the people writing those laws and voting on those laws and enacting those laws have to exist within the stricture of the law. So what should the law be? We got to have that conversation.
0: Yes, exactly. And I think also what I think worries people is that at some point you're going to have a government in place or a particular political party, or shall we say, and they say this stuff is going to help us so much in tracking and or exposing somehow our political opponents, as opposed to, because I'm with you. In fact, we had great calls earlier. Well, you've got, you know, you're going to catch the bad guys with this. You know, where do you start? But the political aspect of this can be very scary.
1: Well, what happens when the good guys become the bad guys?
0: Yeah.
1: You know, that's part of this debate as well. When with the stories that come out that law enforcement personnel were using these illegally, information from these cameras illegally, that's a problem. And that means there has to be a guardrail against it if, in fact, we are going to move forward with this. But the fact that they're deploying it without having the debate, that's the thing that's a problem.
0: Mm-hmm.
1: You know, we have the technology. We're going to buy them. We're going to install them. We're going to use them. What, until the lawsuit comes? How come you didn't have that debate beforehand? And this is where, you know, I've said this consistently, and it's mentioned in the book, too. This is where our legislators have become incredibly lazy and unintellectual. And this is what happens when you elect blithering idiots to office. Sounds like a good idea. I'm voting yes. Did you explore it at all? Or did you just hand it over to an agency so they could figure out what they want the rules to be to enforce on the public? And that's how we ended up with a U.S. Congress that is practically useless. They create the laws, very generally hand them over to a bureaucratic agency or department and say, figure out the minutiae. Well, now we've got administrative courts in these departments and agencies and commissions. Everything is encapsulated. They make the regulations. You get a brief period to, quote unquote, comment on it. And that's that. And if you violate things, you go before the internal court, not even a regular court in the judiciary. It's an executive branch court. So you're giving totalitarian power to a department in a branch of government. But, you know, it was legislated that way. And that's thanks to the people who get elected every 2 years who are constantly campaigning and don't understand the Constitution from Adam.
0: Well, I mean, and speaking of that, I mean, here we go. We'll be at the midterms. We'll blink our eyes and we'll be there. I don't know if this is going to be on the docket, as it were, in terms of big things being discussed for that. But certainly. We're hearing from the Democrat socialists and so forth. And I, what scares me is that they want to have so much government intrusion that they look at these flock cameras and say, this is a smorgasbord of stuff, of info.
1: Well, of course they would, because communists and socialists love the surveillance state. You answer to the government. That's where your rights come from. In a socialist or communist state, your rights come from the government. That's what makes us different here in the United States. We understand that our rights are inalienable and bestowed by the Creator. The government doesn't give us the rights. Our rights are natural law rights. And when the government infringes upon that, they should be slapped down and held to account.
0: Mm-hmm.
1: And that's on both sides of the aisle. I'm not just going to point at one side or the other. You create a law that goes against the natural law rights that we're supposed to have in the United States, you're a villain. So you need to have intelligent people elected to office who are brave enough to have these discussions and debates on the floor before they pass the legislation.
0: Mm-hmm.
1: Then you have structured legislation that directs the executive branch on what to do. Not a blank check that says, okay, well, we don't like pollution, so you handle it. because that's what our legislation is coming down to today, coming out of Congress. The specifics are not there. The legalese almost cements the generalization so that the bureaucracy and the deep state can do what they want. And that's not representative government.
0: Right. And back to that idea. Yeah, what is representative government and how far do we get away from that? And then it becomes something that we don't recognize. And too late, kind of thing.
1: Well, and this is the one of the biggest points the founders said. What do you have? You have a republic if you can keep it.
0: Yes.
1: But you don't just keep it by crossing your fingers and saying, boy, I hope it all goes well. You've got to provide oversight, and you got to speak up when it's wrong.
0: Indeed. You're absolutely 100% correct on that, Frank. As always, of course. And Frank, have a great week. We'll talk to you on Friday, my friend.
1: Stay low, my friend.
0: You too. Take care. UndergroundUSA.com is the website. Check out the book, The American Fifth Column, on Amazon. Stay with us. We're coming back with Patrick Hyland. So don't go anywhere.
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7: I want to share with you what keeps me up at 3 o'clock in the morning. Nothing more important than feeling safe for your wife, your kids, and your grandkids. People should be able to ride the subways, the trains, the buses, walk home after work, and not be worried about somebody stabbing them in the back. They should be able to operate their businesses, whether small, medium, or large, without worrying about crime. Whether you're Democrat, Independent, or Republican, it doesn't matter. I looked it up. The principles of the Fifth Amendment and 14th Amendments in the Constitution remind us that justice depends on due process and equal protections for all people under the law. Public safety is the strongest when laws are enforced fairly. No matter what your politics, public safety is always to be a priority. 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I'm John Catsimatidis, and that's the Cat's Corner.
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9: Foundations of Freedom. A look at America's founding principles and the leaders who shaped our nation.
10: Ronald Reagan understood that preserving liberty required more than defending it. It had to be taught. In his 1989 farewell address, Reagan warned America about the danger of losing its national memory. If we forget what we did, we won't know who we are. Reagan understood that a free nation cannot preserve principles its people no longer understand. Every generation must learn why America's freedoms matter, understand the sacrifices that secured them, and accept the responsibilities that come with self-government. Liberty cannot be simply inherited. It must be intentionally passed from one generation to the next. Because when we fail to teach the meaning of freedom, we eventually lose the will to preserve it. So, are we preparing the next generation merely to inherit liberty, or teaching them why it is worth preserving?

0: shiver in the dark. It's raining in the park. But meantime,
1: great 5 o'clock hour continues, and we are heading now for the 6 o'clock hour. Kyle Warren with you, of course. 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Send us a direct message and much more. And we have got Patrick Hyland with us, of course. Patrick is host of Highlands Heroes. You can hear him every Sunday from 11 to 12 right here on AM 860 The Answer. Folks, if you haven't checked out Highlands Heroes yet, be sure to do that this upcoming Sunday. You won't be disappointed. Patrick has a great show. He talks to a lot of great people, and you definitely want to check it out. Sundays from 11 to 12 right here on AM 860 The Answer. Patrick is also known as the insurance quarterback, and he can help you with Medicare, veterans benefits, annuities. How about life insurance and life insurance decisions? Don't make these kinds of decisions. Don't go through all these different things all by yourself. Get Patrick to help you navigate that. He can do that for you. 813-966-1052 is the phone number. That's 813-966-1052 for a free, no obligation consultation. He'll tell you what you have, and if what you have is great, he'll tell you that too. In other words, you know, I've been talking and I've known Patrick for a long time now. He can help you with this. So, my friends, be one of those great success stories that Patrick tells you about here on the program. All right, let's go over to the phones and say good morning, Patrick Hyland.
2: Hey, good morning, Kyle. Hope you had a great weekend, my friend.
1: Oh, I sure did. Hope you did too.
2: Excellent. Yeah, so did I. Hey, just to give you an update, my man, it's my fault for not letting you know. We're going to be moving the show from 11 to 12 on Sundays from 9 to 10 on Sundays.
1: Oh, cool.
2: Yeah, a couple hours earlier, let people check us out, you know, before their day gets started on Sunday. So I'm hoping for a different change and, you know, get some more people checking us out and calling me to help them out with their insurance needs. So should be great, man. I'm looking forward to it.
1: Very cool indeed.
2: Yeah, man. It's just amazing to me, like you said, if people will just get with the right advisors and the right people, how their life can change. A guy called me and says, hey, man, I can't get anybody to give me insured for life insurance. And I said, okay. He had some health issues. And I said, well, let's do some shopping and some talking and get some doctor's letters stating that you're in good shape now. And lo and behold, you know, I was able to get him insured. Now, I didn't get him the greatest rate in the world, but I did get him insured, and it wasn't terrible. He thought it was going to be $200, so did I, and it went to $240 a month. Well, everybody else was saying, we're not going to insure you for $400 a month. So, $240, he thought it was a deal, and I did too. Unfortunately, we couldn't do $200. But you know what even is cool about that, Kyle? That they were impressed with everything we did to get him the information to make an intelligent decision. They said a year from now, if he's as good as he is today and better, we'll get it to that $200.
1: Wow.
2: So, you know, if you work with people that are willing to work with you and for you, it's amazing how things can get done. Just, you know, and you just got to work hard. You got to go that extra 5 minutes, go that extra mile, and you'd be surprised how much you can accomplish. So if there's anybody out there who needs help on these issues, please call me, Patrick Hyland at 813-966-1052. That's 813-966-1052. Well, Kyle, it's like we talked about, you know, with New York City, everything going crazy up there. I was listening to this union chief up in New York, man, and he says, I'm not voting Democrat. They're not for the working man anymore. They want to help out illegals. They want to help out people who don't want to work. That's not what we're about. So I think there's a change coming, man, and I'm real happy about it. And it's just not the same party, okay? Mm-hmm. And they look out for the criminals and everybody that doesn't want to do anything, you know? And I'm telling you, the American people don't align with that, okay? And they want people to work hard and do a good job. It's that simple. And I think people are starting to align with this no police, no borders nonsense is not going to work in this great country. And the other thing, Sharia law doesn't work in Western civilization. Mm-hmm. So let's stop it and knock it off. Okay? It really, we're going to have to start doing some radical things like we had to do in the 50s. And people aren't going to like it, but it needs to be done. Did you hear about what Marco Rubio did in reference to getting a sick individual who hurt a 10-year-old girl, and Tim Walz gave him a pardon and let him out of jail? Well, Rubio found out that he didn't have citizenship. Mm-hmm. He shipped his ass right out of the country.
1: Right.
2: Okay. That's what I'm talking about.
1: Yeah.
2: Okay. Can you believe he could have been our vice president, this guy?
1: Oh, man.
2: I still can't fathom it.
1: Yeah. Well, I was concerned even with just, you know, the China connections and things like that. But, I mean, every layer that gets pulled back about Tim Walz, it's worse than the other one. I mean, you're exactly right, Patrick.
2: Oh, man. Kamala Harris, that would have been a nightmare. we got to wake up, man. You know, you get on a team. I get it, Kyle. You get on a team, it's hard to leave that team, you know? But sooner or later, you have to go, wait a second, man. I can't even think about voting that way anymore. I mean, I can't see how anybody would vote Democrat right now with the way that party's being run. And I'm tired of hearing what Trumpy Bear and Vance and Rubio and all the Republicans do. Tell me what you're going to do. That's right. All you can do is complain and cry and say, well, it's not that bad than what we're doing. Yeah, it is. Mm-hmm. And I've never been this so far to the right as I have been now, Cal. And you know what? It really isn't to the right. It's just being an American patriot and caring about this
1: country.
2: Common
1: sense type stuff. Exactly.
2: Thank you. But then I get labeled, of course, because, you know, I don't align. Well, I don't want to align with that. Okay. I mean, there was, you know, I think when you're young, you have to have a little Democrat in you because then you don't have a heart. Right, Cal? And you haven't experienced really having to pay the bills and see what the real world is. So you're like, oh, life is rainbows and sunshine, as Rocky would say, but it's not. And then when you see the real world, you go, wait a second now, nothing's for free. We all have to work. We all have to make good decisions. So, I thought it was funny changing Lake Ontario. Just like, you know, I just love it. And then I love the people that complain about it, where they've changed 20 things, but as soon as he changes one, it's like, oh my God. The democracy is getting ridiculous, Cal, hasn't it?
1: Yeah. Yeah. Well, I think Trump looks at it as it's like a business thing. It's like, okay, you're not going to do the business deal. Well, go take their name off that building over there. You know, I'm not giving them any more free advertising or some other such thing. I mean, he looks at it as that kind of thing, and it makes a statement, you know, it certainly works.
2: It does, Cal. And, you know, in some ways, unfortunately, it can look a little bit petty and revengeful and childish. But I think in today's environment, that we need to get back to that, because that's the only way people wake up, when there's ramifications. Because if you don't, they go, well, nothing's going to happen to me, so I'll just do it. You know, that's being a passive-aggressive bully. So what's the difference of me being a bully and telling you, to try it, pal, it ain't going to work? Oh, man, that's too harsh. Yeah, no, it's the facts. It's the truth. Handle it and live with it. And that's what life's all about, the way I see it, Cal. Man, I see my time's almost up, brother. Always a pleasure being with you, my friend. Love Salem Communication. Love our veterans out there. Keep up the great work, Cal. I get people seriously every other day saying, hey, heard you on Cal's show. You guys did a good bit. And I liked him with his other guests, too. So you're rocking and rolling, guy. Keep it going. And I'll be talking to you Wednesday. And again, folks, anybody out there need my help with insurance or financial needs or your Medicare or the veterans out there, please give me a call. I'm here to help. 813-966-1052. That's 813-966-1052. Patrick Hyland. Cal, I look forward to talking to you Wednesday, my man. Have a great day here on Monday and have a great show tomorrow, Tuesday. And everybody out there, God bless and take care of each other and do a random act of kindness. Thanks, Cal. Talk to you soon.
1: Hey, thank you, Patrick. I appreciate the kind words very, very much. That makes my day. Absolutely does. Well, folks, I hope that you have a great day out there. And we're going to see you bright and early tomorrow morning. Hold fast to that which is good. Kyle Warren saying, take care out there.

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4: With SRN News, I'm Rich Thomason in Washington. Aviation safety investigators converging on the scene of a deadly cargo plane crash in Miami. At least five people were killed in the crash of the Boeing 767.
5: The Amazon cargo jet skidded off the end of the runway at Miami International Airport, the NTSB launching an investigation into this accident. Prime Air Flight 7598 with the Amazon white logo on its tail was en route from Puerto Rico. The pilot plowing into multiple vehicles that burst into flames, the jet itself basically intact.
4: Correspondent Laura Winter says five people, including the two pilots, are in the hospital. Following their Moscow meeting with Russia's Vladimir Putin, U.S. envoy Steve Witkoff and Jared Kushner sat down with Ukraine's Volodymyr Zelensky over the weekend. Witkoff says they talked with Zelensky in Kiev for more than 4 hours.
6: My job and Jared's job together is to bring the parties together, to narrow the issues between them, to create good communication channels. And hopefully we began that process constructively, and we're confident that there'll be a good resolution here.
4: A resolution that would end the Ukraine war. More pain at the pump this holiday weekend. Gas prices above where they were a year ago.
7: Yes, they're higher today, but we're doing everything we can to push them down. We changed refinery specs recently so that American refineries can produce more gasoline and diesel.
4: Energy Secretary Chris Wright on ABC's This Week. AAA's national average for a gallon of regular gasoline, $4.15. The Trump administration is renewing its appeal to the U.S. Supreme Court to allow new guidelines for mail-in ballots in time for the midterms. Wall Street closed in observance of Labor Day. And this is SRN News. Is your church welcoming to disabled people?
8: According to the latest poll from Lifeway Research, most Protestant pastors would answer that question with a yes. 73% strongly agree that their congregation is very welcoming to the disabled, and another 25% somewhat agree. The survey also reveals that 76% of clergymen believe that all churches should make changes to their buildings, if need be, so that disabled visitors feel comfortable when they attend. Michael Harrington reporting.
4: Former NBA star Enes Kanter-Freedom has filed a lawsuit against the WNBA Chicago Sky over his removal from a game and subsequent ban from future games. The team barred Freedom from their arena after he was ejected from a game against the Indiana Fever last month. He was kicked out after being confronted by Sky guard Natasha Cloud over a T-shirt he was wearing. The shirt read, "Woman, noun, adult, human, female." This is SRN News. The Supreme Court's first argument of its new term could determine whether local governments can use state lawsuits to impose sweeping climate-related costs on American energy producers.
9: The High Court hears Suncor versus Boulder County in October. Boulder seeks damages from ExxonMobil and Suncor over alleged climate harms, but the energy companies argue federal law should block state-level claims tied to worldwide emissions. Conservatives warn a ruling for Boulder could invite a patchwork of lawsuits targeting affordable energy, gasoline, and consumer choice. This case seeks damages, not an order regulating emissions, and the court has also asked whether it has jurisdiction. Ron Taylor reporting.
4: trade war between the United States and Canada threatens to reinforce the resolve of Canadians who stopped visiting the U.S. last year. Number of Canadians traveling to the U.S. plunged after President Trump's remarks about making Canada the 51st state. More details, srnnews.com.
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19: Today we'll start off humid with some sunshine before clouds move in. There is a chance of a thunderstorm in some areas this morning, followed by a heavy thunderstorm in the afternoon. The high will be 90 degrees. Tonight there is a possibility of a thunderstorm early on with mostly cloudy skies expected for the rest of the night. The low will be 77 degrees. I'm meteorologist Jason Caterina. That's your exclusive AccuWeather forecast on AM 930.
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22: It is 8:06 on the East Coast in your nation's capital, and we are broadcasting from our flagship station, WMAL, in your nation's capital, the Relief Factor Studios. It's O'Connor and Company. Good morning. Although today I am actually in San Diego, California, KCBQ The Answer, our affiliate in Southern California, in San Diego at least. And again, very happy for the generosity of our hosts here, helping me get the show to you from here. It's always fun to do that. Also, coming up in 30 minutes, our friend Matt Foldy is going to be joining us to talk about some of the battleground Senate states and some of the interesting tactics Democrats are using by propping up independent candidates who are really while they're Democrats in sheep's clothing. We'll get to that coming up in 30 minutes. Right now, we're joined by the director of the National Institutes of Health. He's had a busy couple of days from that remarkable exchange with Margaret Brennan on Face the Nation that we played for you earlier today, to yesterday's revelations of Anthony Fauci's behind-the-scenes communications regarding the COVID shot and how it might affect pregnancy, and then, of course, the president's announcement with regard to childhood vaccinations. Dr. Jay Bhattacharya, you're a busy man, so we appreciate you carving out some time for us.
1: Nice to be here.
22: I'd like to first address the new executive order with regard to childhood vaccinations. What exactly does it do? Because I feel like I'm getting mixed information from the corporate media about what the president and the Secretary of Health and Human Services actually announced yesterday.
1: I mean, fundamentally, it does two major things. It just sets a signal that this is exactly where the administration is. So first, it confirms our intention to actually study the causes of autism. There's so many families that have autistic children that want to know answers. At the NIH, we've been doing this for the last year. We've given permission to researchers to actually take a look. And the president keeps asking me and Bobby, why has autism risen? So you saw his passion yesterday about the issue. And so we're studying that. We're going to get good answers. It's going to take time. Science is complicated. It's not going to be a simple thing, but it's a real sea change in how we think about things.
22: I'm sorry, I don't mean to do a Margaret Brennan on you. I promise I'm not. But I've been told and I keep hearing that has already been researched, that there's study after study after study that has said that there is no connection.
1: Well, I mean, I think the question, a narrow question of is autism connected to some vaccine or another? That question has been studied for several vaccines, and they, in my view, have not found any link between, for instance, the measles vaccine and autism, right? Now, there's a lot of controversy over that. The issue really to me is that the study of it has been, there's this cloud over the study of it. If you want to study it, you have to if you find an answer that doesn't comport with sort of the politically correct answer, you're going to be feared for your career. And as a result, a lot of scientists have feared to engage in the issue at all.
22: I see.
1: What we're doing is we're essentially telling scientists, give free rein, really figure out what the biology of this is. A complicated condition. There's a lot of heterogeneity in it, where there's some people with very severe autism, profound autism, like severe symptoms, profoundly disabled, nonverbal, stemming, all the kind of things that make it life very difficult for them and for their families. And then there's like the more sort of more mild forms like Asperger's, like social mm-hmm. awkwardness, things like that. Mm-hmm. The biology is going to be very, very different. Yeah. And there's a genetic sort of precondition that we don't understand. There's environmental exposure. And this is, Bobby made this point very forcefully. The rise in autism of the last decades can't possibly just simply genetic. It had to have been something environmental, because the genetics haven't changed so much over the last 20 years.
22: Right. It makes no sense that in three decades you've seen this incredible spike. That's obvious. That makes perfect sense. Yeah. All right. Sorry. And again, sorry for interrupting. So that's the first side of it, that there is now going to be robust investigation and research into this, and there's not going to be a cloud over it, thank God. What's the other part of what was announced yesterday?
1: Yeah, just real fast on that. We've been working on that for a year and some, like at the NIH. We did this major autism data science initiative to empower scientists to look at this. So this thing, it takes time for science to produce that. Okay, the second thing is autonomy over decision-making for your kids, right? So the president has a very, very strongly feels that the vaccination schedule that we have had for the longest time in the United States, which doesn't comport with our European colleagues, is too aggressive, but that requires and basically forces parents to vaccinate their kids with too many doses all at once. And the president strongly feels that it should be sort of spaced out over time rather than sort of given all at once. The key thing to me, I take out of that, and this is something the president I know and Bobby very strongly feels, is that parents shouldn't feel forced to do these things. They should be given options rather than mandates. And so the second thing this lays down is a principle that we should be partners with in the medical field should be partnering with parents and families and making these and helping make these decisions, bringing good science along rather than sort of sitting above saying you must do this or else you're a bad person or something.
22: Yeah. Dr. Jay Bhattacharya is our guest. He is the director of the National Institutes of Health. Some other big stories that developed yesterday had to do with the revelations of behind-the-scenes conversations in early 2021 as the vaccine mandates were being rolled out by the Biden administration. And specifically, I'll just ask it this way. Based on what we know now, doctor, were pregnant women at risk when they were mandated to get the COVID shot?
1: You know, I don't know the full answer to that question. But given that even continuing uncertainty in my mind about that answer to that question, I don't believe that it should ever have been mandated. Actually, even apart from that, right? Especially for pregnant women, you have a new product. Put yourself back in January 2021. You have a new product. You're Tony Fauci. You have doubts about whether this product is safe for pregnant women. I mean, you see that clearly in his text messages. You shouldn't be then going out in public and saying, "Yeah, everyone should take it, including pregnant women. It's safe."
22: Yeah.
1: Right. I find myself astonished by this because the normally when we are making recommendations for pregnant women, we're very, very cautious because, you know, we don't really know it. These products aren't tested on pregnant women in the trials because pregnant women often are you know, it's a vulnerable group, are not included in the trials necessarily. And so what you have is a situation where there's very little evidence and public health messaging that's that professes confidence that didn't exist, and you see that in the messaging. There should never have been mandates around this. And you know, I think it's a tragedy, actually.
22: Yeah.
1: The should never have happened the way it did.
22: Let me reframe the question then and ask you this way. Based on the information that these public health officials had at their disposal, I'm talking about the Surgeon General, the Director of the CDC, and Dr. Fauci, did they have enough?

0: Venn diagram moment where things overlap in such a way that we might actually be exposing our society to these diseases we hoped we had pretty much gotten rid of.
1: Yeah, so the idea is something called herd immunity. It's a very simple idea, right? So if you take a vaccine, for instance,
0: I said herd mentality,
1: vaccine,
0: didn't I? I apologize.
1: Oh, no.
0: That's
1: well, there's a lot of that
0: thing,
1: too. Going
0: and
1: on.
0: Also a problem. Yes, I'm sorry. Freudian slip. Thank you. Herd immunity.
1: No worries. Yeah, herd immunity. So if you take the measles vaccine, right, it's a really good vaccine for this particular thing. It makes it so that you will not get measles and very unlikely that you'll spread measles to others. So you're taking the vaccine protects others. That's the idea. Not all vaccines are like this. We saw this with the COVID vaccine, for instance. You get the COVID vaccine, you can still get COVID, you can still spread it to others, right? In fact, many vaccines don't have that sort of property of protecting others from the vaccination. They may protect you, but they don't necessarily protect others. The measles vaccine is one where it does protect others.
0: Okay.
1: The idea is if you're a parent and you're worried about measles, which, you know, with measles is a bad disease for kids, especially, the best way to manage that risk is to vaccinate your child for the measles vaccine. That will solve that problem. It doesn't matter if other kids are with them that aren't vaccinated because your child is already protected by the measles vaccination, right? So the question of herd immunity is a technical question about what level you need so that the transmission of the disease in the population is low enough so you don't, that the society at large can say, okay, we're near eradication or something, or we don't really have to worry so much about it. With measles, roughly 95% of the population probably needs that kind of immunity in order to get herd immunity, to get to below the herd immunity threshold so that the transmission is very low. But that's a theoretical matter. For the parents, if you're concerned about measles, vaccinate your kids with measles. That will stop. That will reduce the risk of measles.
0: It's that simple.
1: To near zero for your
0: kids. Dr. Jay Bhattacharya, we got to leave it there. Sadly, we're up against a break, but I really appreciate it. I know how busy you are. Thank you for joining us. Let's
2: from
0: do it again.
2: Focus Features and the acclaimed director of Captain Phillips and Jason Bourne comes The Uprising, starring Andrew Garfield. Witness the true story behind the legend of Robin Hood. With everything taken from him and with nothing left to lose, one man's stand against injustice will inspire a movement that will change everything. In a land of kings, a man of the people will defy the most powerful empire on earth and ignite a revolution. With an all-star cast, breathtaking visuals, and visceral action, The Uprising is a must-see cinematic epic that really demands to be seen on the biggest screen possible. An amazing story of courage, sacrifice, rebellion. One man becomes the symbol of a people fighting for freedom. The Uprising, from Focus Features and the acclaimed director of Captain Phillips and Jason Bourne, starring Andrew Garfield. Rated R, under 17, is not admitted without a parent. Witness the rise of Robin Hood. Only in theaters. Starts Thursday. You do not want to miss The Uprising. 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
3: The midterms are almost here, and Republicans could be in deep trouble. Polls show Democrats leading in key races. Tonight, Rob Finnerty on Newsmax reveals the growing threat from the DSA and the radical left. With less than 60 days to go, Finnerty says it's time for the GOP to hit the panic button. The House may go, and control of the Senate is up for grabs. Gas prices, mortgage rates, health care, and out-of-control national debt. Americans are angry, and the progressive left wants total control of Congress. Tallarico, El Sayed, AOC, Bernie Sanders. Finnerty reveals President Trump's secret plan to fight back and what you can do to help him. Don't miss Finnerty tonight at 8 p.m. Eastern on Newsmax. 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
8: 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I'm so stressed about money right now, it's not funny. Look, I get it. But what if

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7: Diversity is our strength. That's what we were told as our borders were opened and tens of millions of people flooded across the border, including gang members, drug traffickers, sex traffickers, human traffickers, what have you. Diversity is our strength. Diversity is our strength when we were told to allow tens of thousands in from Afghanistan as Joe Biden, well, the anniversary was just last week, conducted a disastrous withdrawal of American troops, desperate people jumping onto planes, trying to get out of that country before the Taliban took over. But none of them were really screened. But it's OK. We need to accept them all here because diversity is our strength. Diversity is our strength continues to be the constant refrain from people who don't want to have any sort of screening or protocols on anyone coming into the country. And let's focus on Afghanistan for a moment, because diversity reared its ugly head in Alexandria, Virginia over the weekend. There's a salon there called Karimi, K-A-R-I-M-I. You can leave a review if you've been there on the internet, because Karimi includes a young woman named Fatana Karimi. She's one of those diverse Afghan refugees who we welcomed with open arms into this country. She does people's brows and permanent makeup and all those bougie things that women in Alexandria like to do. Alexandria, by the way, for those of you who aren't from the area of Washington, is right across the river from Washington, D.C. It actually would have been part of the District of Columbia in the original drawing of the lines had Virginia not taken their territory back and said, no, we're just going to keep this as Virginia. That's Alexandria. A lot of people live there. A lot of left-leaning people live there, a lot of woke people, people who put those diversity as our strength signs in their front yards. One such individual is a young woman who walked in to get her eyebrows done from Fatima Karimi, Fatana Karimi. This young woman's name is Jessica Walton. She is a Jewish woman, and she's half Israeli, half American. She has dual citizenship. She was in getting her brows done, and the conversation turned to a novel that Ms. Walton is writing, that has to do with an Afghan woman and a Jewish half-Israeli character just like herself. As soon as she revealed to Ms. Karimi, the Afghan refugee, that she was half Israeli, well, the mood took a shift. And suddenly, the woman started chanting Free, Free Palestine and demanding that her client, her customer, denounce the genocide of Gaza. She then turned on her camera and started recording this Jewish woman in her salon. And here's a little bit of that video. Take a look.
8: What does that mean?
9: That means that you signed a photo video release form.
8: Okay, I didn't do anything wrong.
9: No, there's nothing wrong. I kindly asked you that. You just kept saying Israel. You're talking about politics.
8: No, not at all. I thought we were having a great conversation about Afghanistan, like a culture that I actually
9: admire. Beautiful. Thank you, and I love that. I kept saying that it's wonderful, and I love what you're doing and everything. But
8: you should give me my deposit back. I had no idea that you would.
9: When you based keep on saying my things ethnicity. Like I'm Israeli American, and then I say things like, oh, I just don't really support anything or believe in Israel.
8: But you are doing this based
9: and then
8: on
9: you're
8: my ethnicity.
9: Defending it, which is totally fine. You can defend it as much as you want, but this is my business. This is my.
8: That's fine. That's totally
9: and I'm
8: fine.
9: Not
8: but
9: do
8: you
9: it.
8: Should. But you should give me my deposit back. And if you don't, I'm going to have to take legal action.
7: And she did not give her deposit back. And she recorded herself kicking a person out of her establishment because of their political beliefs. And she posted the video on her social media accounts on TikTok because she actually thought that this made her look good. The video has been taken down. We only have that portion of it for you to hear. And she's locked her account because she realizes now somebody said, hey, you know what? This is America. And we know that diversity is our strength and you're not quite familiar with our culture here. But no, you can't do that. You can't do that at all. There's two things that you need to take away from this. Number one, the threat of anti-Semitism in this country is very real. It's why we speak out against it the moment we see it. And why that it should not be tolerated in any way whatsoever. This is not political. This is not something that's open to debate. People are discriminated against because of who they are, because of their religion, because of their faith, because of their ethnicity. And if you really do believe diversity is our strength, maybe hate and intolerance shouldn't be something that you embrace in the eyes of diversity. And the second thing that needs to be taken into account, we really should be screening all these refugees before we let them into our country, don't you think?

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5: With SRN News, I'm Rich Thomason in Washington. Aviation safety investigators converging on the scene of a deadly cargo plane crash in Miami. At least five people killed in the crash of an Amazon Boeing 767 overshot the runway at Miami International Airport. Following their Moscow meeting with Russia's Vladimir Putin, U.S. envoys Steve Witkoff and Jared Kushner sat down with Ukraine's Volodymyr Zelensky over the weekend in Kiev. Witkoff says he talked with Zelensky for about 4 hours, the ultimate goal of the talks to finally end Russia's war in Ukraine. More pain at the pump this long holiday weekend. Gas prices above where they were a year ago. AAA's national average for a gallon of regular, $4.15. The Trump administration renews an appeal to the Supreme Court to allow new guidelines for mail-in ballots in time for the midterm elections. More details, srnnews.com.
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8: Foundations of Freedom. A look at America's founding principles and the leaders who shaped our nation.
9: Ronald Reagan understood that preserving liberty required more than defending it. It had to be taught. In his 1989 farewell address, Reagan warned America about the danger of losing its national memory. If we forget what we did, we won't know who we are. Reagan understood that a free nation cannot preserve principles its people no longer understand. Every generation must learn why America's freedoms matter, understand the sacrifices that secured them, and accept the responsibilities that come with self-government. Liberty cannot be simply inherited. It must be intentionally passed from one generation to the next. Because when we fail to teach the meaning of freedom, we eventually lose the will to preserve it. So, are we preparing the next generation merely to inherit liberty or teaching them why it is worth preserving? preserving.
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11: Today, expect a humid day with intervals of sunshine giving way to increasing cloud cover. There is a chance of a thunderstorm in some areas during the morning, followed by a heavy thunderstorm in the afternoon. The high will reach 90. Tonight, anticipate a thunderstorm in the evening with mainly cloudy skies for the rest of the night. The low will be around 77. I'm meteorologist Jason Caterina. That's your exclusive AccuWeather forecast on AM 930.
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12: Thanks for joining us here on this Friday on O'Connor and Company. And since it's Friday, we're heading into another weekend. It's going to be a beautiful one all over the country. I guess it could rain somewhere, but it'll still be beautiful. It's June after all. Can I please ask you to take a moment out of your busy schedule this Friday as we head into the weekend to bless a boy or girl who's looking at summer without their mom or dad because their parent is in prison? And then it gets worse because children of prisoners, through no fault of their own, miss out on so many of the childhood memories that every kid deserves. And many of them get into trouble with the law because, well, they don't have one of their parents there. They're surrounded by bad influences like drugs and gangs and too much time on their hands. And it's all the reason why summer camp is a great idea for all kids, but especially kids that are in underserved communities and who are in danger like this. You and I can break that cycle. We can do it with one small donation. 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
13: 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It was kind of hard, him not being there, because it was just me and my mom. If you're thinking about donating to Angel Tree, it's a really good thing to do to contribute to us kids, because it'll make us feel special and make us feel like we're important in life, and it'll make us feel loved, you know? And everyone wants to feel loved. Thank you, Angel Tree.
12: Yep. 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This is your way to heed Christ's great commission and bring these children the word. Imagine that. And it only takes $200 to send a deserving child to Angel Tree Camp. So before you head out for your weekend, how about you change a child's life with a donation of any size, whatever you can give. And by the way, I just did a quick check. Can I just tell you, we've been at this. This is our ninth day on this pledge drive, on this drive to send children to camp, children of parents who are in prison. We've now hit the 100 child mark. 100 children's lives have been changed because of your generosity. 100 children are going to hear the gospel and be free of those horrible elements in their lives because of you. Thank you so much. I'm overwhelmed by it. Be a part of this. Be a part of what we're doing here. Go to LarryOShow.com and then click on that banner at the top of the page for Angel Tree Camp, the Prison Fellowship Foundation. Thank you so much for that. I really appreciate it. You know, I like to share with you a lot about my life. For those of you who are new to the program and have only been here now as we finish up our fourth week of national syndication, you're going to learn a lot about me and my life and my wife, Meredith, and my kids, and yes, my divorce and my ex-wife, who I have a great relationship with, and my past and my favorite sports teams. And I think of all of those things, the things I like to talk about the most is being a dad, about my children, my four children, four great, incredible, totally unique and different children. My oldest child, Quinn, is a superstar. She's incredible. And she was born with cerebral palsy. It happened during her birth, which was a very rough birth. And she's had a challenge her entire life. She doesn't have full use of her right hand, and she walks with a limp because she doesn't have full neurological control over her right leg. It's very common for people with cerebral palsy to have that hemispheric sort of dilemma that she's had to deal with her entire life. And she continues to do so now as a graduate student. My youngest child is on the autism spectrum. He's 19 years old, and he is nonverbal. He communicates. He has a couple of different ways that he communicates with us. He just graduated high school last year. I bring up these two children in my life to tell you that I have been in the special needs parents universe really since the moment I became a parent officially. And it's through that spectrum that I want to tell you about this story that is making the rounds right now and going viral and getting a lot of attention on social media, because it involves two internet influencers who shared with their audience the fact that their expectant baby was going to probably be born with Down syndrome. Now, if you're a parent my age, you know that right around the halfway mark of your wife's pregnancy, or your pregnancy if you're a woman, the doctors suggested that you get an amniocentesis, especially if mom is in her 30s. Why do you get the amniocentesis? You screen everything with the ultrasound. Why do you need that? Well, you know, this way we can do a real check and you can see if there's any issues with the baby. Wait, what do you mean issues? Like the baby's, you know, in danger of not surviving? Of that there's going to be a problem with the birth or the pregnancy? No. Just, you know, it's you check the genes and you see if maybe when the baby is born, they might have, you know, something like Down syndrome. So you can be prepared, or you can, you know, make sure that you make all the choices that you have available to you. Wait, what do you mean? What do you mean prepared? I mean, whether I find out now that my baby has Down syndrome or I find out the day of my baby's birth, what difference does it make exactly? What exactly can you prepare for that? Does it make a difference? Do you get a different crib, paint the nursery a different color? What are you talking about exactly? And I continued asking those questions until I realized it was an abortion screening procedure. We do this test so that you can decide whether you want to keep your baby or not, because your baby may not be perfect. Guess what, everybody? Your baby will not be perfect. There's no such thing. There was one perfect baby born about 2,000 years ago. That was it. It just so happens that now they think you can screen it, and so you can, you know, eliminate the possibilities of having a less than perfect baby. And that brings us to these two. These two, Jesse Ridgway is his name, and his wife Ashley, as they shared in this video the medical results that show that their child will, in fact, more likely than not, although there are a lot of false positives on these tests, which is a tragedy beyond explanation, they found out when doctors told them that their baby had been diagnosed with a trisomy 21. That's the Down syndrome marker. And here's what happens. Take a listen.
14: Here we go. Oh, we're going to see the result. I have to download the official report. Abnormal insight result. Consistent with trisomy 21. No.
15: What is it? Wait. Where are you seeing this?
14: No.
15: Let me see. I can't see it.
14: It says abnormal insight result. Blah, blah, blah, showed 3 chromosome 21 signals consistent with trisomy 21 Down syndrome. Genetic counseling is recommended. Pattern consistent with trisomy 21.

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1: The viral internet video goes on to show them reacting to this, showing their grief, showing their, you know, their... Hard to talk about this story and not put yourself in that position, right? It's hard to talk about this story and not think of the great parents that you have met your entire life whose children have Down syndrome. It's hard to talk about this story and not think about the incredible human beings that were born with Down syndrome that you have met in your lifetime. And you know what joy they hold in their hearts, what joy they bring to their siblings, what joy they bring to their parents. And you see these two narcissists weeping about how maybe things might be more challenging for them. And I'll cut to the chase. They killed their baby. They killed their baby. They decided that that baby was better off not developing fully and being born with Down syndrome. Their baby was better off to just be killed right now by their own parents. And in some circles in this country, this is celebrated. In Iceland right now, they brag about the fact that they have no babies born with Down syndrome. And it's not because they've in some way eradicated the conditions that lead to a baby being born with Down syndrome. No. There's no babies being born in Iceland with Down syndrome because they kill them all and they don't let them be born. Statistics show that 90% of babies that have this same result from pre-birth screening end up with the same fate, but it's just not talked about. It's just hidden. It's just swept under the rug. And because of that, I appreciate the fact that these two narcissists decided that they would share their ghoulish decision with the world on their highly trafficked social media platform, because it allows us to see this evil right in front of us. I want to read how this was written up by TMZ of all people. Jesse says the choice was not made lightly. The 33-year-old influencer acknowledged some followers may disagree with the decision, but he said he and Ashley ultimately believed it was the best choice for their family. What family? He described the experience as extremely traumatic and said Ashley underwent the procedure earlier this week. Also, he claims that this was all a result of consultation with doctors who laid out exactly what the challenges would be. Hang on, let me find that part of it so I can read it perfectly. No, I don't have that part of the article anymore, and I apologize for it. He said the health complication. Oh, here it is. Later, he learned more about the potential health complications and lifelong challenges often associated with the disorder. Let me tell you something, Jesse, and every other parent out there, or would-be parent, or potential parent, or a young person who wants to be a parent. I want to tell you something, and I am making you a promise. Every single baby that you are honored to be able to help bring into the world, every single one of them will have potential health complications. Every single one of them will have lifelong challenges. There's only one right now that you can pre-screen for and decide that it's too much for you to handle. This is despicable. It's evil. It's horrible. But the fact that we get to talk about it and that we get confronted with it and we have to face it and we can discuss it with our children, well, I think that's a blessing, actually, to tell you the truth. Because every human life matters. And those of us who oppose abortion, when we say that this is a death culture and that we value life, this is what we mean. And next time you're at an airport and you see somebody with Down syndrome, I want you to look them in the eyes. And I want you to thank them for bringing joy to your life, because that's what they do.

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12: In the new movie Fall 2 Deadpoint, two young women make a treacherous trip up Thailand's Mount Kwan. It's a recipe for drama, tension, and peril. In 2022's fall, a young influencer named Shiloh died during a dangerous climb. Now, Shiloh's sister, Jax, is seeking closure for her grief by doing the last climb on her sister's bucket list. Jax is joined by another young woman named Luce and a guide named John. The climb alone is bad enough, but other dangerous secrets lurk along the way. Perpetual Peril gets paired with other intense violence, language, and references to drug smuggling in this PG-13 thriller. So we're giving Fall 2 Deadpoint a 2.5 out of 5 for family friendliness. Read the full review at PluggedIn.com/radio. I'm Adam Holtz with the Plugged In Movie Review by Focus on the Family.
13: I also think it helps us as parents to not wrongly miss what they're actually feeling.
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13: And I think that comes up in all ages of kids, where you might see what you think is anger, and it comes out as anger, but there's actually something deeper. And this is same for adults, right? Mm-hmm. I might express what I'm feeling in anger, but what I'm really feeling is I'm afraid in that moment, or I'm unsure. And that's especially true for kids. If they don't know what's happening, if they don't understand what they're doing or what's going to go on next, or you know, whatever's going on, if they're confused, oftentimes it comes out in resistance.
14: Hear more from Eliza at familyminute.org.

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1: Dr. Robert Malone is the author of the book Lies My Government Told Me and The Better Future Coming. That resonates today, considering the lies our government told us about the COVID shot. He also wrote the book Cy War, Enforcing the New World Order. His Substack is a good one, Malone.news. Dr. Robert Malone, also known as the original inventor of the mRNA technology for vaccines specifically utilized for the COVID shots. Dr. Malone, always good to talk to you, sir. Thanks for joining us.
2: Thanks for having me on, Larry.
1: Based on yesterday's revelation, specifically with regard to contemporaneous conversations happening between Anthony Fauci and Rochelle Walensky and the Surgeon General, yes. A week after Joe Biden was inaugurated, this was January 25th, 2021. I want you to look at this. This is what the CDC director, Rochelle Walensky, said with regard to the COVID shot and pregnancy. Take a listen and then we'll react.
3: Is it safe to get vaccinated while you're breastfeeding?
4: It absolutely is safe to get vaccinated. So I would say if you are thinking about getting vaccinated, there is no bad time to get vaccinated. Get vaccinated while you're thinking about having a baby, before you're thinking about having a baby, while you're pregnant with your baby, or after you've delivered your baby. There is no bad time.
1: Dr. Robert Malone, I'm not going to ask you if that's factually accurate. I'm going to ask you, was she lying right there? Did she know better, and was she lying to expectant mothers and putting them at risk?
2: The information that's coming out suggests that she was, and that there was an active discussion about this positioning, and that this was basically a policy position taken by the administration with Anthony Fauci's input, I think strong input, and that there was what she's saying there is unequivocal, that right. They have unequivocal data of safety. And that was absolutely the gentlest way to put it, is a misrepresentation of the facts. Larry, what really bothers me about all this, and we're going to have more because of Fauci's cell phone, is that it's revealing a systemic problem throughout the government. This collusion, you know, there's various legal strategies about something like this, where you have what appears to be a true conspiracy, is why this discordance? Why the willingness to promote these falsehoods? Another one is that Fauci's record now shows that he was questioning that the vaccines were not preventing infection and disease, and he was aware of that. Mm-hmm. And yet, for instance, I was literally called a liar by the Washington Post for saying exactly that. Right. So the truth is coming out now, and I'm not so concerned about the vindication. What I'm concerned about is the appearance that there was some conflict of interest. It's very hard to square the circle about what is being revealed now, because it seems to indicate a major discordance between the private communications and awareness, and on almost every single aspect of this outbreak and the issues around the vaccine, and the public policy positions that were taken, and taken rather forcefully in a coordinated fashion and promoted globally. Why was that the case? And I think the answer is that the Bayh-Dole Act and a number of other things have created a structural conflict of interest that pervades the government, and that has got to be fixed.
1: Are these, am I right to just presume that even though they had data that undermined the actual public statements they were making, they set that data aside and continued with the forward messaging that they had because they just determined that it was in the greater good? Is that really what this all boils down to?
2: You're stumbling on that. The gap in your expression there indicated your own cognitive yeah. dissonance that this was in the public good. That you just put your finger right on the core issue, is that the data are inconsistent with the policy position. And this is not a minor thing. This impacted globally. It impacted across the United States. It impacted public health. It has destroyed the legitimacy of my profession in many ways. And what bothers me is that we can now clearly see that discrepancy, that discordance. And the big question is why? And you're putting the most benign framing on this.
1: I'm trying.
2: But and of course, if you do otherwise, you will immediately be attacked by our usual friends. But I'm speaking of corporate media, of course.
1: Yes.
2: But it is clear that there's something deeper going on here. And that, for me, the salaciousness of the latest revelations of Tony Fauci's behaviors and the middle finger salute from his wife and all that stuff makes for nice press and buzz. But here we are in D.C., and this is a serious topic. Why did the entire government coordinate in this fashion in ways that it understands clearly now? We're not aligned with the data, and we either have some sort of data blindness like groupthink discusses, or we have a conflict of interest and people are aware of what they're doing. And it's hard for me when you see the notes to not think that Tony Fauci was fully aware. And Tony Fauci was put in a position where he could put pressure on the rest of the administrative state.
1: Dr. Malone, I got to leave it there. Robert Malone, it's malone.news. 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
7: With SRN News, I'm Rich Thomason in Washington. This is The Week, Dallas, the place, the first ever Republican midterm convention. It's Wednesday and Thursday at the American Airlines Center in the Big D. Security top of mind. Local authorities are taking a proactive approach.
8: Dallas officials have revoked permits for a September 10th protest near the Republican convention. That's where President Trump and Vice President Vance are expected to appear. Police say they need direct coordination with organizers before approving demonstrations near an event drawing more than 20,000 people. Protest leaders accuse officers of missing or canceling meetings, but city officials say the priority is keeping attendees, demonstrators, and officers safe. Andrew Stewart reporting.
7: The National Transportation Safety Board is taking the lead in the investigation of a deadly Amazon cargo plane crash in South Florida.
9: The plane overran a runway at Miami International Airport, and flights were paused at the busy travel hub. Plumes of black smoke poured from it. The Federal Aviation Administration says the aircraft was heading into Florida from San Juan, Puerto Rico. Videos and images show the plane stop beyond the airport runway, as smoke billowed into the air.
7: Correspondent Ken Lorman says at least five people were killed. The Boeing 767's two pilots are among the injured. Three of the injured hospitalized in critical condition. Senior Iranian official says Tehran plans to announce a so-called exclusion zone outside the Strait of Hormuz, targeting vessels it believes are trying to transit the waterway. This comes a day after the U.S. hit several Iranian oil tankers in response to Tehran launching ballistic missiles at American warships. Price of diesel fuel has spiked to yet another record high, a national average $5.90 per gallon. This is SRN News. Abortion activists take to the air.
10: Mayday Health, a provider in New York, paid to have a plane tell an advertisement over the Kentucky State Fair offering women abortion pills. The sign read, "Abortion pills by mail," and included Mayday's website. Kentucky officials are not amused. Attorney General Russell Coleman says, quote, "They are breaking the law. Our office has been investigating mail-order abortion pills targeting vulnerable Kentuckians. We will not tolerate this illegal danger." Michael Harrington reporting.
7: Samaritan's Purse is rushing aid to flood-stricken Nepal. A 767 cargo plane from the giant Christian Relief Agency has landed in Kathmandu carrying over 40 tons of desperately needed supplies. These include heavy-duty tarps, blankets, water filters, hygiene kits, and solar lights. Samaritan's Purse has also reached out to trusted partners on the ground to get real-time assessments and target its response. This is SRN News. Election integrity is the issue as the Trump team returns to the nation's highest courts.
11: For the third time, the Trump administration is asking the U.S. Supreme Court to intervene and allow the administration to put limits on mail-in voting in time for the November elections. Solicitor General John Sowers says ballots already are being mailed in North Carolina, and other states will begin the mailing process if a federal judge's injunction remains in place. Nearly one-third of voters in the U.S. vote by mail. Donna Water, Washington.
7: President Trump is venting about inflation and interest rates, blaming financial markets, the Federal Reserve, and trade partners. The president dismisses the idea that job gains, as we saw in the latest monthly employment report, aggravate inflation. Quoting the president, "Success does not cause inflation. Stupidity causes inflation." Mr. Trump blames high interest rates and less than level playing field with other countries. More details, SRNNews.com.
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17: Foundations of Freedom, a look at America's founding principles and the leaders who shaped our nation.
18: Ronald Reagan understood that preserving liberty required more than defending it. It had to be taught. In his 1989 farewell address, Reagan warned America about the danger of losing its national memory. If we forget what we did, we won't know who we are. Reagan understood that a free nation cannot preserve principles its people no longer understand. Every generation must learn why America's freedoms matter, understand the sacrifices that secured them, and accept the responsibilities that come with self-government. Liberty cannot be simply inherited. It must be intentionally passed from one generation to the next. Because when we fail to teach the meaning of freedom, we eventually lose the will to preserve it. So, are we preparing the next generation merely to inherit liberty, or teaching them why it is worth preserving?
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23: Today, expect humid conditions with periods of sunshine giving way to increasing cloudiness. There will be a chance of a thunderstorm in some areas during the morning, followed by a heavy thunderstorm in the afternoon. The high will reach 90. Tonight, anticipate a thunderstorm in the evening with mainly cloudy skies. Otherwise, the low will be around 77. I'm meteorologist Jason Caterina. That's your exclusive AccuWeather forecast on AM 930.
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26: It is the Wednesday, September 2nd edition of O'Connor and Company. Mark Davis in for Larry here in thriving DFW, deep in the heart of Texas, where just miles away from where I sit, we got that GOP midterm convention happening next week. We've talked a little bit about what to expect from that. And we've talked about a lot of things with the midterms hanging in the on the horizon and things to anticipate as it draws near. So if you find yourself walking around some days thinking, hey, what's Chris Sununu up to right now? Talented, very talented political voice, governor of New Hampshire. And so what's up with him? He is the CEO of a magnificent outfit called Airlines for America, A4A. So we're going to talk some Labor Day, some travel, some airlines, and maybe a political thing or two. Governor Chris Sununu, what a pleasure to talk to you, sir. How are you doing?
27: Well, I love the way you open that. Like there's a whole thwart of people walking down the street going, where's Chris Sununu?
26: What there have to be. There have to be, because you were in our lives.
27: Todd, but I don't even think my family walks down the street wondering where I am at any given point, but I appreciate the thought.
26: We're going to answer that question. We're going to answer that for absolutely everybody. First, tell everybody what A4A, what Airlines for America, what is that?
27: Yeah. So after being governor, Airlines for America is effectively a trade association for the largest airlines based here in Washington, D.C., but really handles issues in all across the country and all across the world, right? Advocacy, anything the airlines agree on, which sometimes isn't much because they're so competitive, which can be a very good thing for the consumer. But anything they agree on, whether it's safety standards, advocacy issues, fighting issues in states, working with our agreements all around the world, right? Making sure international travel and the other countries are living up to their agreements. We handle all of that sort of thing on behalf of all the major airlines. Cargo guys too, UPS, FedEx, Atlas. I mean, these are the biggest cargo guys in the air, as well as the largest six passenger carriers. So it's amazingly interesting. There's always something going on. We're always at the front end of government shutdowns, or now we're rebuilding air traffic control. So I've only been here about just shy of a year, but man, there's not a day that goes by where there isn't something new and interesting happening in the airline industry.
26: Well, it fills the news, it fills our lives, and with Labor Day coming, obviously it's going to fill our days. So let's talk about some stuff related to the current gig, and then we'll go back and wax nostalgic about your days pounding the political turf. Here's the first thing that occurs to me. If you're going to lobby on behalf of the air, I still love to fly. I still can't believe I can get in a massive thing that leaves the earth. I think Louis C.K. said, you're in a chair in the sky. Stop complaining. And yet, this is not the air travel of decades ago. The seats have become smaller. It seems like everybody is more surly. What do you tell somebody who says, you know, I used to love to fly, but I just don't anymore?
27: Yeah, they forgot about what it was like to used to fly. So it's safer than it's ever been before. It is actually more comfortable than it's ever been before. The planes used to be filled with smoke. We didn't have nearly the capacity that we used to have. It was basically only rich people could fly, right? It's cheaper than ever before to fly. With the latest rise in jet fuel prices because of the Iran thing, it's a little bump in that. But it's far and away one of the most affordable things you can do. It kind of bucked all the inflation trends of the last 5 or 6 years. So you can opine for the old days of airlines all you want. But I'll take sitting in one of the new planes that are coming off the line at United, American, Delta, Southwest, whatever it might be, any day of the week. Families can fly. More people are flying than ever before because it's so affordable, right? It is so affordable. Airports, remember airports used to be like these dingy places and the terminals were small? They're like luxury malls now. You can get fine food and dining and shopping and everything like that in some of these amazing airports. So I don't know. If people can opine all they want for the olden days, but I think they forget what the kind of the struggle was like and how few folks could actually afford to do it.
0: You got a gift. You got a gift. They done good when they found you, Governor Chris Sununu. All right, let's go up into the tower and talk air traffic control. I just can't imagine what it's like to even do that job. It's amazing the ballet that takes place in the skies over America and across the world. Every once in a while, there'll be some disturbing thing like Marine One, and they're not quite sure it's taken off from the White House grounds. And I know those are little one-off things, but it makes everybody wonder how air traffic control is doing. So how is air traffic control doing?
27: Yeah, so this is the one thing where we are opining for the old days a little bit, because up until a couple of years ago, the air traffic control system was complete junk. It really was. And it's what keeps us safe, right? And the fact that every time there's a government shutdown, it's actually the air traffic controllers and the TSA workers that are forced to go to work, long hours in the whole nine yards, yet they don't get paid, right? The government is not paying them week after week after week. And then you add on this very antiquated system. So the new administration comes in, and one of the first things they do, Secretary Duffy, who runs DOT, Department of Transportation, Brian Bedford, who runs the FAA, they work with the president, and they say, enough is enough. This old system that ran on, literally runs on floppy disks and paper strips and isn't really digitized, we're going to go after it. We're going to make it the most robust system in the world, and they're doing it. So Congress gave them about $10, $12 billion about a year and a half ago. And they said, this is only about half the money you need. Show us you're not going to be like previous administrations and just kick the can down the road and not do anything. Show us you could actually deliver new radar systems, new radio systems, new software systems, and then come back for the second tranche of money. And again, I just represent the airlines. They do not represent the FAA. But undoubtedly, they've done a phenomenal job. As a former governor, I can tell you it's very rare. And you should be very skeptical when someone tells you the government is doing a good job. But in this case, they really are. They've started to really transform this old-fashioned system to something new, modern. And now we're going to go after kind of that second tranche of money. One thing we don't have the dollars for, the system was built very nascent, right? You might be flying from Newark to Burbank, but believe me, Newark and Burbank have two very different software systems that don't talk to each other, that are it's not broken, but it's really wonky. They're going to kind of what they want to build is called the common automation system. So everything is talking in the same language, the same way all across the country, because that's how we travel now. And so that's a really cool piece of software. It's billions of dollars, but it's going to be upgraded, and it all keeps reinsuring safety, because safety is always number one. We are the safest system in the world. We're very proud of that. But people don't realize we actually have to slow our system down. We're actually incredibly inefficient, because we err on safety to make up for the very antiquated piece of junk air traffic control system that we have. And God bless those air traffic controllers themselves. They have to work with these very old-fashioned systems. We're going to bring that. The government is really bringing that into the next level. Airlines, they're reaching out to airlines because we're on the front lines of it, the number one user. So it's all pretty exciting. We need Congress to keep, get that second round of funding coming in. But again, as someone who's seen public works projects fail time and time again, this one's going incredibly well. So we want to keep the ball moving. Instead of a 10-year project and making it like a 3-year project, it's going really fast. Big win for the American customer, for sure.
0: We have established that Airlines for America has done well in finding you, and you seem thrilled to be in their company. In our final couple of minutes, let me just ask, do you miss it? Do you miss getting the call and being on those Sunday morning shows as a purple state governor? We just want to find out where you are on the are you still watching the passing parade? What are your thoughts on midterms, the Iran war, the affordability issue? Give me if you still had the old gig as more of a creature of politics, what would be your thoughts on how things are going this summer?
27: Well, look, it's a midterm election. As a Republican, midterm elections are hard, but I think the Republicans are going to pull out some interesting wins. They could win in New Hampshire. They could win in Michigan. We'll see but then again, they could lose in Ohio, and they could lose in Texas. So look, I don't want to say a political creature, but I try to just bring politics to common sense.

0: you know, most airplanes have half Republicans and half Democrats, and it doesn't really matter. We just want planes to be safe and flying forward and people buying tickets. And, you know, labor, going into Labor Day this weekend, I'm talking, instead of talking poll numbers, I'm talking, hey, we're going to have 17 million people flying on Labor Day, which is a good, strong weekend. And making sure that Congress, if anything, here in Washington, these guys sitting over my shoulder, they're not just patting themselves on the back for extending funding for a couple of months, because we still have government shutdowns that worry us. So I still keep my hand in this job, very much in the political mix, trying to make sure that the senators, and no matter what party you're from, Senate, Congress, they're keeping government running, right? So that every time you step on a plane, you know, you want to know your air traffic controller is getting paid and your TSA agents are getting paid and not stressing out over finances while they're trying to land your plane. So we always keep it super safe, but we got to make sure that Congress does their job too.
1: I want those people happy, and you sure seem happy. And so we wish you continued joy there at Airlines for America. It's great to have you on, Governor. Thanks for weighing in on all of those things. That is the indefatigable Chris Sununu. All right, speaking of governors, when we come back, we're going to hear a little bit from Brother DeSantis. He had a little something to say, haven't we all, about flock cameras. The benefits are real. They absolutely are. I hear every cop who says they help us catch bad guys, and that makes me think well of them. I also hear every privacy concern, and I know you don't have the exact same privacy expectation in public that you have in your house, but I got an observation about that. And Governor DeSantis down in the free state of Florida has reined in the flocks, and we'll let him explain that to you as we talk to each other on Wednesdays
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8: I'll tell you something, these celebrities, these influencers, these television people, they get on television, they put glasses on, and they act smarter than you. And they act, even worse, they act like you're a moron, that you're an idiot. Please, I know you already know this, but don't for a second be taken in by that. Don't for a second believe that in some way they have some intellectual superiority over you or anyone else that you know that's in your life that votes conservative, that aligns yourself with the founding principles of this nation. They're just not very smart. Chelsea Handler, a great example. Chelsea Handler is this comedian. She had a TV show on the E! Channel. More on that in a moment. She showed up on this podcast. This is I think produced by CNN or one of them. I'm not sure. But it's supposed to be all intelligent people who come on there. And she put on the dark black rimmed glasses like all the liberals do. And she had this to say about Attorney General Todd Blanche. Take a listen.
9: We're going to get Todd Blanche. He's going to be confirmed. And he's going to overturn Roe v. Wade. We're all sitting around. All these men who have these powerful platforms are sitting around watching this happen to women, to communities that you could instead be supporting. You don't have to like turn over a whole new leaf. It's just about being a decent human being.
8: She's just brilliant. And yes, it's Vox Media and New York Magazine. It's their podcast. And they invite this woman on to be some sort of intellectual, you know, spokesperson for the left. And I'm sorry, what's her concern? By the way, we're going to get Todd Blanche. You got Todd Blanche. He's confirmed. It's over. All right. But what's your biggest worry about her again? Can we just play the beginning of that, Chelsea? Chelsea, what's your worry about Todd Blanche?
9: We're going to get Todd Blanche. He's going to be confirmed. And he's going to overturn Roe v. Wade.
8: There it is. Yeah, because the attorney general can overturn a Supreme Court decision. Everybody knows that. Boy, you know, why didn't we think of that before, pro-life conservatives? We should have gotten the right attorney general to just overturn Roe v. Wade. Also, by the way, what year is it? 2026? It's been 4 years since Roe v. Wade's been overturned. It's been 4 years. And here's Chelsea Handler raising the alarm, you know, shooting up the flare. Oh, everybody be careful, because the attorney general is going to overturn the Supreme Court decision that the Supreme Court overturned 4 years ago. They're morons. Just because they put on the black rimmed glasses doesn't mean that they're smarter than you. OK. And that goes across the board. And while we're on Chelsea, because you may, oh, it was just a slip. It was a one off. Come on. That doesn't mean she's stupid. Oh, no, no. She really is stupid. Here's Chelsea Handler in an appearance on Jimmy Fallon's Tonight Show. This is from a couple of years ago, but it still tells you exactly who she is. Here, take a listen to Chelsea Handler just a couple of years ago.
3: I didn't know until I was 40 years old that the sun and the moon were not the same thing.
10: I find this hard to believe, but what are you talking about?
3: I was shocking to me as well. I mean,
10: of course, it must have been more shocking to you.
3: I was in Africa. We were on safari. My sister and I were riding an elephant, and there was a man riding an elephant for us because we don't know how to ride an elephant.
10: Yeah.
3: And my older sister Simone looked up at the sky, and she said, Chelsea, look up. It's not often you get to see the sun and the moon at the same time.
10: Yeah.
3: I was like Scooby-Doo. I'm like, another dumb American, yeah. You know?
8: Wait, no, not dumb American. Just dumb Hollywood comedian television star. Don't wrap all of it. That has nothing to do with being American. So this is Chelsea Handler. This is a woman that they bring out to lecture you about your political positions, to lecture you about your morality, to lecture you about how you vote. And she was 40 when she realized that the sun and the moon were two different things, something literally a kindergarten learns. How did she get to have this lofty position, by the way? Oh, if you don't know who Chelsea Handler is, here's the thing. When she was 30, she was a comedian. She did some sketch comedy. And then the E! Channel, remember E! Entertainment Television? Yeah. The E! Channel hired her to do a show. It was called The Chelsea Handler Show. And it was a disaster. It was 2006 when she was hired to do that. And it went for 12 episodes. That was it. 12 episodes. It tanked. But then suddenly, even though the show tanked and she only did 12 episodes, suddenly she got her own show called Chelsea Lately, and it ran for 7 years. So what happened between the disaster that was the Chelsea Handler Show that only ran 12 episodes and then giving her own show? Well, she started dating the executive in charge of the E! Entertainment Channel. As Joan Rivers put it, Chelsea Handler made her career lying on her back. That's how Joan Rivers put it. I'm merely quoting Joan Rivers. God bless her.
11: The midterms are almost here, and Republicans could be in deep trouble. Polls show Democrats leading in key races. Tonight, Rob Finnerty on Newsmax reveals the growing threat from the DSA and the radical left. With less than 60 days to go, Finnerty says it's time for the GOP to hit the panic button. The House may go, and control of the Senate is up for grabs. Gas prices, mortgage rates, health care, and out-of-control national debt. Americans are angry, and the progressive left wants total control of Congress. Tallarico, El Sayed, AOC, Bernie Sanders. Finnerty reveals President Trump's secret plan to fight back and what you can do to help him. Don't miss Finnerty tonight at 8 p.m. Eastern on Newsmax. 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
15: With SRN News, I'm Rich Thomason in Washington. This is the week Dallas the place. The first ever Republican midterm convention takes place on Wednesday and Thursday. Security top of mind. Local authorities have been taking a proactive approach. The National Transportation Safety Board is taking the lead in the investigation of a deadly Amazon cargo plane crash in South Florida. At least five people died. The plane overshot a runway at Miami International Airport, slamming into several vehicles. The two pilots among the injured, three of the injured hospitalized in critical condition. A senior Iranian official says Tehran plans to announce a so-called exclusion zone outside the Strait of Hormuz, targeting vessels it believes are trying to transit the waterway. This comes a day after the U.S. struck several Iranian oil tankers in response to Tehran launching ballistic missiles at American warships. This is SRN News.
16: 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Hugh Hewitt sees the screws tightening.
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18: 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The regime is suffocating. And the pillow has come down on their face.
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23: Today we'll start off humid with some sunshine before clouds move in. There is a chance of a thunderstorm in some areas this morning, followed by a heavy thunderstorm in the afternoon. The high will be 90 degrees. Tonight there is a possibility of a thunderstorm early on with mostly cloudy skies expected for the rest of the night. The low will be 77 degrees. I'm meteorologist Jason Caterina. That's your exclusive AccuWeather forecast on AM 930.
8: It's O'Connor and Company here this morning from the Relief Factor Studios, as always. And, you know, I keep hearing that the economy is stupid. The media has not learned a new trick since the 90s when it comes to elections. It's all about the economy. And that's true, but it's a little more complicated than that, isn't it? It's not just about the economy. It's about your economy. It's about how the economy is treating you specifically. We've seen times when economic factors are looking good and looking strong, and we're told the job market is great. But if you're not happy with your job, if you don't have upward mobility, if your wages have been stagnant, if you don't feel like you have the power or freedom to move from one job to another or maybe start your own career or your own small business, well, then the economy isn't that great. The job market isn't that great. It's really about how this economy is affecting you. And the fact of the matter is there are a lot of numbers, statistics, and factors within this economy that objectively are quite good and quite strong. The only question is, can the Trump administration get that message out? Well, let's talk about some of the good things that are going on right now in this economy, and most specifically how it affects the most important part of the economy and the jobs market, and that would be small businesses. We're big fans here of Kelly Loeffler. She is the administrator of the SBA, and she joins us now. Ma'am, thanks for joining us. Always good to talk with you.
24: Larry, great to be back on with you.
8: Well, the track record's pretty good here when it comes to small businesses and being able to really build that entrepreneurial spirit, build upon small businesses that were already established or start your own business, especially since the big, beautiful bill from last year. I know you don't want to just say, look what we did last year, but we're really starting to see the fruits of it right now, aren't we?
24: Absolutely. And look what's going on right now. We don't even have to talk about last year, which was a great year, starting to turn the ship from the disastrous Bidenomics that drove inflation price levels up 21%, that drove interest rates up, that stagnated the jobs and wages in our economy. What's happening right now is an unprecedented economic boom. And I'm here in Virginia today. Actually, I'm going all across the state from Charlottesville to Fredericksburg to Richmond. And we're visiting small manufacturers because Made in America is coming back. And that is driving all the data that you see coming out. We just reported rising factory expansion for like the 21st month in a row. We have all-time record business formation, all-time record employment, and we have rising wages. And what's driven that? Because we have totally different policies, like the working family tax cuts.
8: Yeah, it's true. Whenever you saw any modicum of job growth in the Biden administration, first of all, a lot of it was just people returning to work after the pandemic. But otherwise, you were seeing government jobs, you were seeing minimum wage jobs, and they weren't manufacturing jobs in any way whatsoever. Can you talk to me about the new manufacturing jobs, specifically with small manufacturing? Because people think, I think when they think manufacturing, they immediately think, oh, it's, you know, automotive, or we're talking about, you know, airlines or something. But it's really small manufacturers that are driving this.
24: Exactly, Larry. That's why I love to talk about this, because in fact, 98% of all of America's manufacturers meet the small business definition, but our big manufacturers can't do it without them. So if you talk to the CEO of Ford, he tells me, I cannot do it without 5,000 small manufacturers spread across this heartland. These are machining operations, they're materials fabrication shops. There's, like I'm going to today, some of the technologies that make the, you know, discrete technology that goes in our weapons systems. We know that without this manufacturing base, what happened to our nation over the last 50 years, where it was hollowed out, we lost 90,000 factories, five million jobs. And we sent it overseas and told the workers, you know what, you know, folks in China and Mexico are going to do your jobs. And that ends with President Trump saying, we're going to make things in America and we're going to make them better than ever. And we're going to have industrial dominance. And that's why the working family tax cuts rewards hard work. It doesn't punish it. And that's what the last administration, they didn't just punish it with high taxes and high prices. They really strangled it with massive regulation that just kept our manufacturers from building. But, thanks to President Trump, we are a nation of builders, and I see it everywhere I go.
8: Speaking with SBA Administrator Kelly Loeffler, and I wonder if you could talk about how the tariff policy has affected one way or the other manufacturing, and specifically whether it affects small manufacturing. By the way, that's just astounding. 98% of the manufacturing in America is actually small manufacturers and fall under SBA definition. How has the tariff policy affected either positively or negatively those manufacturers?
24: Well, tariffs have been very positive. So when you think about that 98%, these are folks that were told that China's going to make the parts. Their local machining operation, where they have maybe 20 factory workers, and I call them factory loosely, but these are skilled trades. These are men and women who are welding. They're operating CNC machines, presses, lathes, laser-driven robotics, cutting, and you know, all the things that it used to take thousands of workers to do, we're now able to do locally, do it better with faster turnaround time. And so tariffs have made all the difference in that, because, you know, take Coosa Steel or any steel plant I'm walking around today, might have 100 to 300 workers in it, which meet the small business definition. But they were all down on their last leg. It was like maybe one shift a few days a week. Now they're up to two, maybe three shifts 5 days a week because of tariffs. And so President Trump has really saved this country by putting tariffs back on. And they're reciprocal tariffs. These are tariffs that Europe had exacted on us and China. If you look at U.S. trade rep Jameson Greer's trade book, half of it is Europe and China putting tariffs on us.
8: Do we need to do a better job of getting that message out? Because right now, a lot of voters, they think the tariffs are bad and they're not helping the economy. But you just painted a picture that by having these tariffs, the reciprocal tariffs, as you appropriately labeled them, It has actually increased the demand here domestically for products that people normally would have been getting from a foreign nation. But now, because you can get them domestically tariff-free, it means that American businesses and American companies can make these items and manufacture them with American employees and ship them domestically. By the way, that also helps mid-size and larger manufacturers because they don't have to keep this stuff on their shelves for 6 months waiting for the next freight to come in across the Pacific. They can get products manufactured in a much shorter time frame, so it helps them with their inventory control.
24: That's exactly right. And that's what everyone says. They don't realize, they said, I did not realize what I was giving up by relying on China. Maybe yeah. consumer taste changed while that shipment was on the water and then they still had to pay for it. You know, the list goes on and on. But the bottom line is jobs and wages. We have record all-time employment in America right now. We have rising wages because people are coming to America to build and buy things. Foreign manufacturers are saying, I want to make it in America. Monday morning, I was in Macon, Georgia, doing a ribbon cutting, getting to put the shovel in the dirt for the first part of a new factory that a small business, a small manufacturer that started with an SBA loan, he's going to hire 500 more employees because of fair trade. That's happening community after community. So you can't tell me that tariffs are destroying this country when under the first term of President Trump, we had 1.9% inflation. Joe Biden kept the tariffs on and then added some in China. And so this is a policy that is working for this country.
8: All right. Kelly Loeffler is our guest. She's the administrator of the SBA. You mentioned Georgia, so I'm going to have to ask you about the political scene down there. You know it well. I'll get to that in a moment, though. But before I do, I did want to ask you one other thing about your role at SBA, because it struck me when it was announced that you would be part of Vice President Vance's anti-fraud task force. That is such an important issue. And the more we learn about the rampant fraud in our federal government and these government programs that keep siphoning more tax dollars and increasing our debt, we find out that people are robbing us blind. What is your role there on anti-fraud, and what can you tell us about the efforts so far?
24: Well, I think, and thank you for asking, that the SBA has an outsized role in this because we touch so much of the money that came out during COVID. Now, that was $1.2 trillion that went to small businesses because the SBA has the biggest network of banks, 5,000 banks around the country that was able to get that money out. But unfortunately, $200 billion of that was marked as fraudulent by the Office of Inspector General. Mm. So as we go back through that, we're able to apply lessons learned, bring that to the task force. We're working with Palantir to apply AI flags and algorithms to detect it quicker, because there is so much fraud that if we don't use AI and at least setting parameters, of course, all of this will be determined by humans, but at least flagging, it will take us 900 years to get through all of it. And taxpayers deserve accountability today. We've already sent $22 billion of fraudulent loans back to Treasury for collection. That encompasses about 500,000 borrowers that we've sent to the DOJ for prosecution.
8: All right, let's get to this Georgia political scene, because you know it well as a former senator from Georgia. John Ossoff running for re-election. He's just a one-term senator here. He recently said, and this went viral, they love him on the left there. They think he's going to be president. I'm going to quote him. Donald Trump's rise is a symptom of a deeper disease. I suspect many of you are here because you recognize that our task is not to just to contain his wickedness, but to cure the rot that gave rise to it. Does he know that Georgia just voted pretty significantly for Donald Trump? When he says the rot and the wickedness of Donald Trump, he's talking about Georgia voters.
24: Yeah, well, that's 100% his platform is running on hatred of our great president to distract from the fact that he has taken abhorrent votes in the Senate. He voted against the working family tax cut. He wanted to have families pay more to the government and take less home. He wanted to put boys in girls' locker room. He voted for that. He voted in lockstep for Joe Biden's open borders. He has to keep the focus on his hatred for President Trump and this administration because he has nothing to show Georgia's voters. And those are just facts. That's not even political. His policy is completely out of step with Georgia. Georgia is a red state. Everywhere I go across Georgia, people say, thank you for the work you guys are doing. This thing's turning around. Because we were going in a pretty bad direction. You look at, they had high energy prices as a policy. We had national average $5. as a policy, there weren't even any wars going on. So that's just the tip of the iceberg.
8: And real fast, when you last ran, it was before Georgia instituted some voter integrity provisions that Joe Biden and John Ossoff called Jim Crow. Ossoff opposes those same sort of measures at the federal level. How big of an impact do you think that's going to be in this reelection attempt for John Ossoff and for Representative Collins?
24: Well, it's absolutely critical, and it's why we need the Save America Act, because what we did in Georgia was we made sure that you have election integrity brought back in a myriad of ways. I mean, we had to pass hundreds of pages of election laws after 2020, but having something like voter ID and citizenship, that's pretty common sense. You require an ID to get into John Ossoff's political rallies. You have to have an ID to shop in Mondami's socialist grocery store. So these are common sense. It tells the whole story about why they don't want to have ID.
8: SBA Administrator Kelly Loeffler, thanks for joining us today. Always great to talk with you. Keep up the great work.
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3: Foundations of Freedom, a look at America's founding principles and the leaders who shaped our nation.
5: Ronald Reagan understood that preserving liberty required more than defending it. It had to be taught. In his 1989 farewell address, Reagan warned America about the danger of losing its national memory. If we forget what we did, we won't know who we are. Reagan understood that a free nation cannot preserve principles its people no longer understand. Every generation must learn why America's freedoms matter, understand the sacrifices that secured them, and accept the responsibilities that come with self-government. Liberty cannot be simply inherited. It must be intentionally passed from one generation to the next. Because when we fail to teach the meaning of freedom, we eventually lose the will to preserve it. So, are we preparing the next generation merely to inherit liberty, or teaching them why it is worth preserving?

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1: Elon Musk walked into the Lion's Den yesterday and sat for a lengthy interview with The Economist. It's on video. It's something to see. Not because of Elon Musk being able to combat the lies brought in by a left-wing liberal elitist journalist from Shropshire, who went to a private school, by the way. We did some research on her. She's pretty privileged. She's pretty elite. It's the way, again, he's able to push back against her, but more importantly, the tone and direction of her questions. Here's a little bit. Take a look at this.
2: You don't buy the idea that anybody, to put it really crudely and simply, any kid in Africa died because of the suddenness with which...
3: Zero.
2: I just don't think that's right. I just don't think... I've had people reporting in Africa who...
3: How many NGOs are there that could step in? Because bear in mind, it happened quickly, and there are literally tens of thousands of NGOs.
2: Not everyone functions as fast as you do. If funding is cut off for antiretrovirals overnight and it just stops, then people will die when they don't have access to them. And it just...
3: Only if they cannot get funding for that. But the Gates Foundation has $50 billion. What about them? What about any one of a number of organizations? What about
2: Well, in lots of these countries, USAID...
3: Mackenzie, whatever last name is, used to be Bezos, gave $50 billion. What about that?
2: But, you know, let's be practical. In many of these countries, USAID was the biggest funder. But I don't want to have an argument...
3: USAID was a political organization.
2: It may also have been that, but it was the biggest funder of healthcare systems. So I'm very sure...
3: Biggest funder of regime change.
2: And there may well be benefits from having...
3: Also, USAID funding was not stopped. It was moved to the State Department.
2: It was stopped. There were huge numbers of things shut down in Africa that were
3: No, there were claims
2: related.
3: Of this. These claims are false. They're nonsense. Absolute nonsense. But when funding is stopped for fraudulent organizations or for something, do you think they're going to say, well, please keep funding the fraud? Or do you think they're going to come up with a sad story that sounds sympathetic in order to get the funding restored? Obviously, it will be the latter, and that's exactly what they did. But zero.
1: That's done. Right. Good for him pushing back on this. And again, this is your typical journalist who, without evidence... Well, we've got people on the ground who said that the funding was cut off and that's why people died. Well, no. Let me just tell you something. If you relied on that funding to keep your child alive and the funding got cut off, and you knew that there were other NGOs and other foundations that were also available to fund those things, what would you do? The answer is obvious. And I do like that she conceded when Elon Musk said, no, the USAID was a political organization that worked on regime change on a subterfuge basis without any checks and balances with the Senate. He didn't say all that, but that's implied and embedded into what he was saying. She conceded that, oh, it may be, but they also saved starving children. Because that's the whole trick. You prop USAID, you even give it the name. It's aid. It's the U.S. giving aid. But it turns out that you're actually doing really reprehensible things. And maybe you use the fig leaf of, you know, providing vaccinations for children, which, by the way, private charities tell you they're doing all the time. It was great. And by the way, then he went on to talk about the DAs that are allowing people to die in the streets of America by putting criminals on the street. Here's clip four.
3: Where there is danger in this country is because... We fail to incarcerate repeat violent offenders. And that's, you know, the classic sort of Soros DA or judges that fail to incarcerate repeat violent offenders. And if somebody gets arrested 50 times, literally, for violent crimes, and eventually they're going to kill somebody. So you either incarcerate them or people will die.
1: That's right. And people are dying in America because people are not getting incarcerated. And this is 100% true. New York Post article from last year. 63 offenders responsible for 5,000 crimes in New York City. In 2013, study out of Sweden found just 1% of the population was responsible for 63% of violent crimes in that country. And then this reporter starts trying to label him far right because of his ideas. And Musk was brilliant in pushing back on that. Here's clip five. Go.
2: You support not just the populist right, but the far right. In fact, very fringe parties in some countries.
3: No, I support the normal people.
2: Okay.
3: What do you call the far right, falsely?
2: You think is the normal person. Okay.
3: Yes. Literally, you could go back 10 or 15 years, and these policies were completely normal. What I think is quite funny is to like take a speech from Obama and Hillary, and then go to someone and say, who's sort of on the sort of what I call the lunatic left, and say, what do you think of the speech by Trump? I'm like, oh wow, he's the worst person ever. Actually, that was a speech by Obama, or actually, that was a speech by Hillary.
2: I agree that the center of gravity in this country has shifted. Certainly the Democratic Party shifted to the left, but that's not what I'm talking about. I'm talking about people like Rupert Lowe. I'm talking
3: right.
2: about
3: Please.
2: People.
3: It's actually just normal people.
1: He went on to say, here are the three things I believe in. I believe in having a secure border. I believe in having safe cities, and I believe in not doing wasteful spending in the government. So please tell me which of those things are far right, which of those things are extreme, which of those things are the fringe. Thank you, Elon Musk. Every single Republican running for office, that's what they need to do when they label you, when they call you a MAGA extremist. Say, oh, MAGA extremist. Here's what I believe in. Securing our border, enforcing our laws and punishing criminals, and trying to get a hold of the fraudulent spending being done in our government. If that makes me extremist, I'm not alone. Keep it here, O'Connor Company, rolling on here on this Friday morning. 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
6: With SRN News, I'm Rich Thomason in Washington. Investigators, including from the NTSB, are on the scene of an aviation disaster in South Florida.
7: A cargo plane crashed at Miami International Airport as it overran the runway number 30. It came to rest at a field adjacent to the airport. At this time, we can confirm that we have at least five deceased individuals, and we have multiple individuals that were transported to local hospitals with unknown injuries.
6: Miami-Dade County Sheriff Rosie Cordero-Stutt says it was an Amazon Boeing 767. It overshot the runway yesterday afternoon, slamming into several vehicles and bursting into flames. Five people were injured, including two pilots. Some of the injured had to be rescued from the flaming wreckage. A hurricane warning is up for Kauai County as Hurricane Lowell bears down on Hawaii. Robbie Berg is at the National Hurricane Center urging those along the storm's path to take the warning seriously.
8: We're already seeing heavy surf building on the southern shores of all of the Hawaiian islands, and those will continue to build over the next day or so. Those waves could get to the point where they're not; it's not safe to be out on the water, and so we would ask tourists, residents there, and surfers to please be aware of the dangers associated with those types of waves.
6: Lowell is expected to make its closest approach to land late tonight or early tomorrow morning. A far-right party has scored a landslide win in a regional election in Germany. The Alternative Germany Party has railed against a flood of immigrants into the country, also taking a friendlier stance toward Russia than the center-right Christian Democrats. Gas prices have hit a record high for the Labor Day weekend, averaging $4.15 per gallon, according to the AAA. It's nearly a dollar more than last year's price. This is SRN News. New poll measures evangelism within the church.
9: It comes from Lifeway Research, and it finds that the average Protestant pastor reports about 18 new commitments to Christ within his congregation over the past 12 months. Overall, however, new commitments have declined over the past decade. Lifeway also reports that most pastors and most church members are actively trying to spread the gospel, with many seeking friendships with unsaved people as a way to reach them. Michael Harrington reporting.
6: Anti-Semitism is on the rise in Spain. The country's Jewish umbrella organization reports that anti-Semitic incidents increased by about 15% last year. The Federation of Jewish Communities of Spain says that 221 incidents were reported in 2025 in a country that's home to about 70,000 Jews. In fact, anti-Semitism is up all around the globe, and some of the worst attacks have taken place in Western Europe, a region that has spent decades trying to eradicate the problem. This is SRN News. New demographic numbers pointing to a major advantage for the South and a potential boost for the pro-growth policies.
10: America's future workforce is increasingly Southern, while the Northeast, Midwest, and West Coast show fewer high school graduates and fewer teenagers. Low-tax, lower-regulation Southern states are home to a growing share of the nation's young people. Supporters say the trend validates President Trump's economic message that jobs, families, and opportunity are moving toward Republican-led states. Ken Lorman reporting.
6: An acrimonious trade war between the United States and Canada is threatening to reinforce the resolve of Canadians who stopped visiting the U.S. last year. The number of Canadians traveling to the U.S. plunged after President Trump's remarks about making Canada the 51st state. More details at srnnews.com.
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21: Today, expect a humid day with intervals of sunshine giving way to increasing cloud cover. There is a chance of a thunderstorm in some areas during the morning, followed by a heavy thunderstorm in the afternoon. The high will reach 90. Tonight, anticipate a thunderstorm in the evening with mainly cloudy skies for the rest of the night. The low will be around 77. I'm meteorologist Jason Caterina. That's your exclusive AccuWeather forecast on AM 930.
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1: We are alive in Washington, D.C., your nation's capital. on our flagship station, WMAL, and for all of our regular listeners on our flagship station, WMAL, you'll be happy to know that in 30 minutes we'll be joined by a friend of the program and regular co-host of the show, Patrice Onwuka. She'll be joining us for her Friday appearance. Is she going to say Friday? I think she says. She'll be joining us coming up in just 30 minutes. Good morning, Larry O'Connor here in the Relief Factor Studios. Great to have you here on this Friday as we wrap things up, at least as far as morning show host duties are concerned, with a very, very important story. Joining us is Stephen Mosher. He's an expert on China, president of the Population Research Institute, and author of the book The Devil and Communist China. And Mr. Mosher, you've been writing quite a bit now and analyzing what happened here between the Catholic Church and the communist regime in China. And it's not a new story, but there seems to be more information about this. First of all, sort of summarize it, because I'm an American Catholic. I've been watching this transpire now for, well, I think since the late days of Benedict or maybe the early days of the Francis pontificate. And I don't know what's real and what's not in terms of what our relationship is with that government and what sway they have in who can be a bishop and who can't be a bishop. Last I checked, it's the Pope who decides who can be a bishop.
0: Well, we don't know, actually, because it's a secret agreement. It always has been a secret agreement. It remains 8 years after its original signing a secret agreement. But we think we know that it concerns the appointment of bishops. And if that's what it concerns, then it's very concerning indeed, because what has happened now over the last 8 years is that the Chinese Communist Party has been appointing bishops. And then it goes to the Vatican and says, here's the person we want as bishop, certify them, endorse them, and we'll go ahead. And the Vatican almost invariably does. If it doesn't, the Chinese Communist Party goes ahead and puts the bishop in place anyway. So it seems to me, and it seems to a lot of us out here, that what the Chinese Vatican agreement is that it gives the Pope a temporary veto to say yes to the Chinese Communist Party, I endorse your candidate, and go ahead and we will install him.
1: So, I mean, this is a tale. This goes back even pre-Reformation. These were fights that were going on with the Eastern Church, wasn't it, about who has the priority and prominence and the final say on who gets to appoint a bishop?
0: Well, yes, but the Eastern Church wasn't a communist party.
1: Right.
0: It's actually atheistic.
1: Yeah, exactly.
0: Marxist in orientation. And look, the bottom line here is that the Chinese Communist Party wants to do something it calls sinification. But it's not sinification in the sense of enculturation. We're not talking about putting cute little dragons on the roofs of Chinese churches or painting images of Our Lady as Manchu Dynasty princesses. That's all wonderful. That's all enculturation. This is not what that's about. Sinification is about Marxification. It's about turning the church into an extension of the Chinese Communist Party, following its line, following its ideology, and promoting its leaders, namely Xi Jinping himself. It's exactly the same thing as the Nazis did in the 1930s with Nazification to the Protestant and Catholic churches. And what did that result in? Well, 2,300 priests at least dying in Dachau because they refused to agree to Nazification to turn Christ Church into a church extolling Nazis and Hitler himself.
1: This is in the news today. We're speaking with Stephen Mosher about this revelations or lack of revelations about a secret agreement right now between the Vatican and China. And it's in the news because Pope Leo just 2 days ago has, in fact, officially appointed a Chinese bishop. But it was one that was agreed to and promoted by the communist in Beijing. Some defenders or at least explainers of the Vatican, Mr. Mosher, will say, listen, they had to have an agreement with this authoritarian government. Otherwise, they would stifle all faith. They would stifle and put a block and oppress every Catholic. And so they had to reach some kind of accommodation so that the church can grow under certain auspices. I think I'm giving them the benefit of the doubt in explaining the argument, unless you know better what their argument is.
0: Well, I think that's it. I think they thought that the Catholic Patriotic Church, which is officially in schism from Rome, by the way, would be a safe haven for Catholics in China. All the priests and bishops had to do was to compromise and agree to join the Catholic Patriotic Association, and then everything would be fine. Well, that's not true either, because the same rules that apply to the underground church apply to the Patriotic Church as well. The Patriotic Church is under pressure, too, from the Chinese Communist Party. There are surveillance cameras, espionage agents, rules requiring every penny to be, you know, documented and reviewed by the local religious affairs office. Uh-huh. There are rules about Patriotic Church officials and priests not being able to go out in the street and give a blessing. You can only conduct religious rites within the walls of the church. Can't bless someone's home, can't go out, can't hold a catechism class for the young because it's forbidden to pass the faith along to anyone under 18. So as far as the Patriotic Church being a safe haven, that's not true either. And the bottom line is, this was about appointing bishops, right? Because we've got 100 sees in China, 40 of which were vacant. Right now, the number of vacancies is increasing, not decreasing, because they're only advancing one or two candidates a year. In 20 years, there'll only be 30 bishops in China instead of 90 as there are now. So it's a slow decapitation of the church.
1: According to a report from the Hudson Institute, 10 bishops have been persecuted by the Communist Party because they resisted the party's attempt to exert control over basic ecclesial matters there that the bishop is in charge of. Has the Vatican responded to this report that our own bishops are being persecuted by the Communist Party?
0: No, that nothing has been said by either Pope Francis or now both Leo about the persecuted bishops of the underground church. I'll tell you about one. Bishop Guo of Fujian province has been under arrest or house arrest for most of the last 8 years. He lives behind bars. They put bars on the windows. It was a small house, bars on a gate. A few brave parishioners still come to see him from time to time. They hand their rosaries to him through the gate, bars of the gate. He blesses them and gives them back.
1: Wow.
0: But he's going to be confined probably for the rest of his life. I haven't heard anything from the Vatican about his plight.
1: And is Christianity in general outlawed in China, or is it only tolerated as long as the party controls it, which of course means it's not Christianity? If I visited China and I had a suitcase full of Bibles, would they be confiscated? Would I be allowed to come in and evangelize in that country?
0: No. Evangelization is absolutely forbidden, especially by foreigners, because they kicked all the missionaries out of China back in the early 1950s. Some of them didn't make it to the border. Some were beaten to death before they reached Hong Kong. But no, all of the missionaries, thousands of missionaries in China were expelled. It used to be possible before Xi Jinping to bring in Bibles, to bring in rosaries. We've done that. I've done that. But you can't do it now. That's contraband. Besides, it's the wrong Bible. They've written their own Bible. You see, the Chinese Communist Party.
1: They've written their own Bible. Oh, that's must be entertaining. Mr. Mosher, this never comes up when the president and our negotiators are sitting with Xi Jinping at the table. Human rights is a pretty big deal, and I know that the president embraces the Christian faith and promotes the Christian faith. I would think that they would want to bring this up when they meet with Xi Jinping in September here in Washington.
0: Yeah, Xi Jinping needs to hear these things from the president. The president did free Ezra Jean, the pastor, by bringing up his name in the meeting.
1: Yes.
0: He couldn't get Jimmy Lai, the great Hong Kong Catholic, out of jail, but where he wishes.

0: finances for several years before he was undermined and arrested in Australia on false charges. About this, I asked Cardinal Pell if there was any evidence in the books in the Vatican of Chinese donations. He said, no, there's nothing on the official books, he said, but we don't know what's in the private accounts. Okay. So he did not immediately deny the fact that there may have been bribes offered.
1: Real fast, Mr. Mosher, we've only got 30 seconds. If somebody wants to stay on top of this and get some, who are you trusting on the reporting? There's a lot of good, you know, you got EWTN, you got The Pillar, you've got LifeSite News. Where do you go for information on these stories?
0: Well, I go to China, and I publish what I write in LifeSite News and, okay, and the New York Post and other places.
1: All right. Well, we'll continue to follow your work, and I appreciate you shedding some light on this important story, and hopefully some lawmakers and people at the White House, including the vice president's office, who has just written a book about his Catholic faith. Hopefully they're listening, too. Thank you, sir.
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4: Time now for critter news. We have some critters in the news, and when critters are the focus of a news story, we like to focus on it, bring it to your attention, and then label it critter news. So we have critter news. A viral video yesterday featuring the Secretary of Health and Human Services wrangling not one but two black snakes in a back patio of someone's home. His wife, Cheryl Hines, the Hollywood actress, cheering him on in the background as this happened. Bobby Kennedy, at the age of, what is he, like 74, 75 years old, making us all look like schlups, giving every other husband a bad name. Honestly, I don't like having to go up a flight of stairs to kill a spider in the bathroom because Meredith is freaking out about it. It's like, what would you do if I'm not here? And by the way, what's the spider going to do to you? Seriously. Just let it be. That's fine. I don't know what I would do if I had a snake in the backyard, let alone two snakes. I've had snakes in my backyard before. I let them go about their business. They don't bother me. I don't bother them. I'm told the black ones are bad, right? Aren't the black ones like scary ones or something? Anyway, two black snakes. They seem to be like making out or something. I'm not sure. Do snakes like do that sort of thing? Do they like get busy? I'm not sure. But these snakes seem to be entangled. And there goes Bobby. He's got his jacket off, but somehow he always keeps his shirt impeccably tucked. Have you noticed that? He's not getting the untuck it shirt or whatever that thing was that they tried to push on us a few years ago. Rush Limbaugh used to advertise them, right? It's like, this shirt was designed to be untucked. Isn't every shirt designed to be untucked? Anyway, he's got it tucked in impeccably, perfectly. And well, here's what it sounded like as he goes over to wrestle the snakes into captivity. You can hear his wife cheering him on. Let's hear it. Going to get the snakes. Snakes are trying to climb up the wall, by the way. They're very active. They're very slithery. They're very slimy.
5: What are they?
4: He just grabs them. Dude doesn't flinch.
5: So what were they?
4: He jokingly said they were moccasins. He's got a good firm grip on them, though.
5: Okay. Are they biting?
4: Yeah. And then it bites him. It bites him. The snake bit him.
5: The mouths are huge.
6: Bobby, please. Bobby, please.
4: Bobby, please. Look at, they're right on the ocean, too. They got waves crashing there. They're right on the ocean. And there he goes. He grabs his snakes. They start biting them, or at least one of them does. Just throw them over the fence. What is he doing? Why? Why does he do this? Why does he? And why is there always a camera around when he does this, too, by the way? It's all a setup, isn't it? They call them, did they say what kind of snakes these were? These were, by the way, at Dr. Oz's home in Florida. Well, that explains everything. It was Florida. A black racer. It was a black racer snake, not a moccasin, which are deadly. Cheryl cheerleads the removal of a pair of black racers from Dr. Oz's patio, Kennedy posted, in an apparent reference to his wife, actress Cheryl Hines, apparently. The video posted by Kennedy on Tuesday shows him wearing a shirt, trousers, socks, no shoes as he approaches the slithering snakes and crouches to grab them. Women can be heard saying, Bobby, please, Bobby, please. Dr. Oz, lead center for Medicare and Medicaid Services, which is part of the health department led by Kennedy. And by the way, I think Kennedy is old enough to be on Medicaid, if in fact, or Medicare, if in fact he did need medical treatment from getting bit. Although I think he gets that fancy federal government employee health plan as well right now. So, you know, when you've got that kind of coverage, you can be bold and courageous. Women dig this, don't they? Women get all excited when they see a man wrestling with nature and going out and taking care of things. It's like, oh, is that pest bothering you, young lady? Let me take care of that for you. And then they go, I don't know why it's Foghorn Leghorn all of a sudden, but that's what they like. That's what they like. When called, I will serve, but I don't go out of my way to kill bugs. I'm a live and let live kind of guy. Meredith, on the other hand, and I have asked her, I said, so if I'm not home, what do you do with the bugs? Because she gets angry at me, by the way. She gets angry at me if she has a dream about a bug that she has to kill. She will wake up and then be angry at me because in her dream, I didn't take care of the insect. I'm married to an insane woman. But I'll come home from being out of town for a couple of days for work, and she'll be standing in the doorway all ticked off at me. I'm like, what did I do? Well, I had to deal with a spider in the bathroom. And I'm like, well, okay, what'd you do? I killed it. I flushed it. Okay. What's the problem? Well, I shouldn't have to do it. No, you shouldn't. Just leave the spider be. But she thinks that she'll be asleep and the spider will crawl on her and then she'll inhale it. And I don't know. I'm just glad there are no snakes. Good for you, Bobby. Good for you.
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10: With SRN News, I'm Rich Thomason in Washington. Investigators on the scene of an aviation disaster in South Florida. An Amazon Boeing 767 overshot the runway yesterday afternoon at Miami International Airport, slammed into several vehicles, and then burst into flames. 5 people were injured, including 2 pilots, and 5 people were killed as well. Some of the injured people had to be rescued from the flaming wreckage. A hurricane warning is up for Kauai County as Hurricane Lowell bears down on Hawaii. Lowell expected to make its closest approach to land late tonight or early tomorrow. A far-right party has scored a landslide victory in a regional election in Germany. The party has railed against the flood of migrants coming into the country. Gas prices have hit a record high for Labor Day weekend, averaging $4.15 per gallon. More details, srnnews.com.
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14: Today, expect humid conditions with periods of sunshine giving way to increasing cloudiness. There will be a chance of a thunderstorm in some areas during the morning, followed by a heavy thunderstorm in the afternoon. The high will reach 90. Tonight, anticipate a thunderstorm in the evening with mainly cloudy skies. Otherwise, the low will be around 77. I'm meteorologist Jason Caterina. That's your exclusive AccuWeather forecast on AM 930, The Answer.
4: O'Connor and Company, live from your nation's capital, but coast to coast on our Salem Radio Network. Good morning, and thank you for joining us here. Larry O'Connor from the Relief Factor Studios. Listen, the conversation that many American manufacturers have been having really for decades since globalization and the whole idea of free trade, which was never free, and cheap labor overseas, is that how can we continue to manufacture here in the United States and employ American labor and still keep our product or service cost effective and affordable and something that will still bring us profit and bring our investors profit. That's how the free market works. And sadly, for most American corporations, the bottom line has always been, the bottom line. And they've flirted with the idea, if not completely committed to manufacturing overseas. Now, President Trump has tried to reverse that trend, and he's been pretty effective in some realms. But the conflict in Iran has driven the gas prices up, driven energy prices up. That makes it that much more expensive. And, well, what are you going to do? Well, we'd like to focus on a success story, an American manufacturer of a great product, by the way, which I swear by, where they've been able to sort of navigate those rocky waters. And they're still committed to American manufacturing in the great Hoosier state of Indiana. Welcome, please, Con Davis, CEO of Byrna Technologies, to talk about this. All right. There's a big buildup for you, Mr. Davis. You better deliver. Good morning. Thanks for joining us.
15: Good morning, Larry. Thank you for having me on.
4: Talk to me about how you've been able to deal with this, because there's no doubt about it. When gas prices bounce back up the way that they did back in March, when the military conflict with Iran and then the shutting down of the Strait of Hormuz occurred, you've got to be, it affects the cost of everything, because everything that comes to your factory is now related directly to the gas prices, right?
15: Oh, that's very true, right? Everything that comes in and everything that goes out is impacted by what's happening with fuel prices. I will tell you, though, one thing that makes that much more cost effective, being located here in the United States and having most of our suppliers, I mean, we're more than 90% of our suppliers located domestically as well. Those freight lines are much shorter. So the impact is not nearly as high as you would think it would be when you are located close to your customer from a manufacturing point of view and close to your suppliers.
4: What about the argument that the American labor force is no longer the type of labor force where you can get good quality employees that are willing to do manufacturing work or capable of doing manufacturing work for the dollar? I'm told that all the time.
15: I would push back on that very hard. I will tell you that from a manufacturing quality point of view, you can't find a better worker than the American worker. Labor quality that we have in our Fort Wayne, Indiana facility is just unbelievably high. On top of that, with your factory being here in the United States, you can control the quality. You can focus on those types of programs, and you can get to the factory really often to take care of that and check that out. You know, and the final piece I would add on that, too, is from an intellectual property point of view. If you're manufacturing with a partner in Asia, you really don't have control over your intellectual property. So those are the patents, the things that make your product special and unique.
4: Yeah.
15: When you have your own manufacturing here in the U.S., you really control that.
4: Ooh, I want to follow up on that because I know I've worked in industries before I became a talk radio host. I was actually in a lot of different manufacturing venues at one point in my career. And I know there's this swan. We're speaking with Con Davis, by the way, CEO of Byrna Technologies in Fort Wayne, Indiana. Byrna, B-Y-R-N-A, Byrna.com. You've got to get solicitations from these contract manufacturers in Asia all the time. A lot of them in China, or they're located in, you know, Indonesia or the Philippines or what have you. Contract manufacturing is a real temptation, isn't it? But that's where your IP starts to get threatened in a major way. Can you sort of, for those who don't understand contract manufacturing, can you sort of spell out exactly how they entice so many companies to build overseas?
15: Absolutely. So they do a couple of things. I mean, first off is they will tell you, give us your manufacturing and you can reduce the amount of assets and costs that you have and really put all that into a variable or a per product cost so that you don't have all the overhead of having a factory, having employees that you have to support, having healthcare that you have to pay for, and instead you just shift that all to the contract manufacturer. So they're responsible for all of that. On top of that, they can then tell you, and your labor costs are going to be much lower, so your unit costs will be lower. Mm-hmm. Now, what that drives for the business is maybe a lower cost product, but again, you don't have control over your quality anymore, and also your supply line, so that length away that you are from your factory is much longer. So you have much more product on the water.
4: Yeah.
15: And so you have a lot more inventory built up.
4: And you're
15: I was going to say
4: your domestic operation here in the States must really be reduced at that point to just managing a spreadsheet and making sure that you're aligning all of your shipments and deliveries and the costs associated with holding inventory. That basically becomes the beginning, middle, and end of what you do here in America.
15: That is exactly right. And you're no longer really manufacturing or responsible for manufacturing that product. But one thing I wanted to add, when you're talking about a product like the Byrna, which is a life-saving device, right? It's a safety product that really separates you from a problem that's going on. It has to work. So quality is unbelievably important to us. Mm-hmm. And you don't have control over that in the contract manufacturing environment.
4: Yeah, for those who don't know, by the longtime viewers of my my one-hour live show that I do at townhall.com every day will recognize Byrna because for many months your product was featured on my program. Let's talk about what the Byrna launcher is. This is an incredible device for self-defense that really, I think, is incredibly smart and incredibly effective for people who do care about self-defense, who do want to be able to exercise their rights to self-defense, but also are frankly very concerned about all of the legal and moral ramifications of using deadly force.
15: So, right. So the Byrna launcher, it looks a lot like a handgun, but as you mentioned, it's not a gun. What it is it's CO2, carbon dioxide power, and it fires a chemical irritant or a hard plastic round. Now, that hard plastic round will cause pain. It will stop someone. But the chemical irritant round, really, it's powderized pepper and tear gas, and it can create 40 minutes of separation. That person will be on the ground, unable to breathe very well, eyes teared up, choking, for 40 minutes to give you time and space to get away and get safe.
4: Yeah.
15: And what's great about that is it gives you the option to pull the trigger without taking a life. So if you have small children, if you're in a crowded area, you can still defend yourself and be confident.
4: And by the way, 100% legal, all 50 states for carrying and for being able to have protect. When I first saw the Brno launcher, I got to tell you, Mr. Davis, I thought of my daughters who were both college students. And of course, they attended colleges where they weren't allowed to defend themselves. And you hear about, you know, attacks and things that happen in a college town. I wish that I had known about the Brno launcher at that time so my daughters could protect themselves and have some level of self-defense. Because right now, young women working in big cities, they're reduced to maybe having a pepper spray in their purse, but in some cities, even those are regulated.
15: That's right. And if you think about a pepper spray, right, it has about a 10-foot effective range. The burn is effective up to 60 feet. So you have a much longer range that you can defend yourself with yeah. the product. So it's very impactful from that point of view.
4: By the way, the listeners of the program know that I married an Oklahoma girl. And one thing about Oklahoma girls, Mr. Davis, is they do love their guns. She brought all the guns to the relationship. But when we got our Brno, she was like, oh, yeah, this is cool. And she's been having a good time working with it, doing some target practice with it. Back to the manufacturing aspect of this. For a little while, I understand, and I didn't know this about Brno, you did actually dabble with the idea of overseas manufacturing. So you really do speak from this point of experience. Was it South Africa that you were starting to experiment with manufacturing?
15: It was. We actually had all of our manufacturing in South Africa at one point in time, but ultimately decided to bring it all back to the United States really before COVID. So we were really ahead of that trend. And it was important to us just from a manufacturing quality, and also having an American-made product with American-made labor is just part of who we are. It's part of our DNA at Brno.
4: And you really do know the difference. So that, I guess I'd love to dive more into the labor force here, because, you know, we're talking about the costs of manufacturing and gas prices, and that's cyclical. That goes up and down. What are the biggest challenges with regard to labor expense in America when you're hiring 100% American labor?
15: Absolutely. So when you look at it, you know, on a per hour basis, to be very transparent, American labor is more expensive. Mm-hmm. But at the same time, it is much more efficient. The quality of labor that you can get in the heartland of America from a manufacturing point of view is incredibly high. And we're able to go out and find labor whenever we need it to increase and to grow the factory there in Fort Wayne, which is just a great manufacturing town. And then I think, again, it's overlooked, but the ability to shorten your supply lines and control the quality, which, again, when you can actually work and control the labor force, you have so much more control over your product quality.
4: Speaking of Con Davis, Brno Technologies, BYRNA.com, I believe in Christian social teaching, you know, not social teaching that, you know, woke churches try to implement of ideas that have just come out in the last, you know, couple of decades. I'm talking about centuries of Christian social teaching, which suggests that the worker deserves fair, not just fair wages, but the dignity of being able to work every day and make enough money to be able to support a family. And what we're seeing in America right now is if companies and businesses are not responsible and treat their labor and treat the people who work for them, part of their family, with that level of respect, well, the alternative is going to be people who sort of swing into office that have very radical ideas where the government is going to come in and do that. That's, I think, what we're seeing with this, the swan song of socialism. I'd love for you to sort of reflect on that as a company, you decided that it was your responsibility to be able to provide this kind of living, a real dignified living to your American workforce. Why, that's a patriotic thing to do.
15: Well, it absolutely is. And I'll tell you that a lot of consumers in America are looking for quality American-made products as well. And, you know, that's important for us from a messaging point of view. But at the same time, the ability to support people in Fort Wayne, the factory. I'm going up there this coming weekend. We've got a baseball event that we've got with the factory employees so that we can, you know, continue to build that community and that relationship with them.
4: Yeah,
15: it is incredibly important. You know, we provide healthcare, we provide a great wage to our employees, and they support us by when we need to ramp up manufacturing, when we need to ramp down manufacturing. they'll lean in as well, which I think is something that you don't get when you have a contract manufacturer across the ocean.
4: And at the end of the day, that's why you got into this business in the first place, I would think. You know, when all is said and done and you're looking back on your life and your career, you can actually look at this extended family and their extended families that you've been able to nurture through the business that you built. That's Con Davis, CEO of Brenna Technologies. They're worth your look, and we appreciate you joining us and talking about the importance of American manufacturing, sir. Thank you, sir.
15: Thank you very much. 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
4: Hey, remember how if you challenge our voting systems in this country and how our elections are run and whether if you use language like, the other side is cheating and the election is rigged and all that stuff, you're immediately accused of undermining the integrity of our elections, that you're borderline insurrectionist, that you're doing the bidding of our foreign enemies like Russia or China or Iran or fill in the blank, whoever you want to say. You remember that, right? It wasn't long ago when if you said, hey, it seems like we should, have some checks here on who registers to vote and whether you show a photo ID, maybe the way that we're counting all of these mail-in ballots or even sending out automatic live ballots to everybody, any question that you have about our election systems in this country, if you dare to raise it, you are an insurrectionist. You are anti-American. You're doing the bidding of our enemies. You're undermining our democracy. You're a threat to our democracy. We'll never have a fair election again if you continue to say what you're saying. That's my memory of the whole conversation in this country. So imagine my surprise when somebody joined our ranks this weekend. Somebody jumped in there and said, oh, yeah, there's definitely a problem with our election systems. Oh, definitely there's cheating going on. The problem is... that person who joined our ranks is Kamala Harris, and she's accusing the Trump administration of cheating. But all right, I've got more to say, but let's get right to it, and then I'll comment. Let's start with video number five here. If we can go play this audio, clip five, please.
3: Just to revisit that point, what they are doing to cheat... some 19 states have done redistricting. Mm-hmm. And there are many more who didn't have to do redistricting because they already had cut the lines in a way that excluded blocks of voters. And this administration and the people who are leading in a lot of these places, they know that the people are not stupid. The people see that they're paying too much for gas and groceries and housing and childcare. They know on merit that they don't have a whole lot to be proud of. And so they know that if the people vote, it is very likely that they may vote them out of office. And so they are cheating.
4: So what she's doing here, and it is so ham-handed and undeftly executed. She's just so bad. And I miss her terribly. And I sure hope she runs for president again. I really, really do. What she's saying here is that if Republicans win, it's because they cheated, which absolutely undermines. I mean, this is the woman who was the nominee for president just a year and a half ago for the Democrats, even though, by the way, she got that nomination without anybody voting for her. So it's pretty remarkable to hear her decry any system or any concerns about not letting the people decide and not letting people vote. But she's claiming that redistricting is cheating. Redistricting is cheating. We just had a conversation with a state delegate from Maryland, where right now there's only one Republican district and they're about to come into special session in the middle of August or the beginning of August, technically, months after their session ended, to redistrict that one Republican out. And she's saying that redistricting Republicans have done is cheating. Gavin Newsom is celebrated right now as a leading contender for governor because he redistricted California. And Kamala Harris is saying that redistricting is cheating. But then she said, look at the economy, look at affordability, look at inflation, which is something she never wanted to look at when it was much worse under her presidency under her vice presidency with Joe Biden. But now she says because the economy is so bad and because people are unhappy that Republicans are going to lose. But if they don't lose, it's because they cheated. The woman's a fraud, an absolute fraud. And there's more here. But you remember when Donald Trump in 24 said, listen, the Democrats, they've set this thing up here in their states where if it's close, we saw this in 2020, if the election's close, they're going to find the ballots, they're going to do recounts. It's got to be too big to rig. Remember that? Too big to rig. It became a chant at the rallies. Too big to rig, too big to rig. Well, here's Kamala Harris, clip six. Just take a listen.
3: You might find that polling place is closed. Registering folks to vote and having an agenda that is about turning out the vote in the greatest numbers we have ever seen, so that in light of and in this environment where they are cheating, we will be too big to rig.
4: And then she got applause for it. I mean, it wasn't enough that she stole no tax on tips. It wasn't enough that she stole no tax on overtime. It wasn't enough that she's, and of course, they're all lies. She stole, you know, oh, yeah, we have to protect the borders. All of a sudden, she wants to protect the borders when she was running for election. And, of course, she never intended to anyway. So she just, there's nothing original about this fraud. And she's even stolen this one from the socialists. Take a listen to clip seven.
3: Allow for a real conversation about revisiting certain things. For example, and I know this is going to be controversial coming from me in particular, we need to revisit the Electoral College.
4: Great.
3: We need to.
4: Hold on. This is going to be controversial, especially coming from me, suggesting that revisiting the Electoral College would have helped her win the presidency. Does she know she lost the popular vote, too? Is that controversial? It's moronic. And it's derivative. And did I mention she's a fraud? I think I did. Please nominate her, Democrats. Please.
5: The midterms are almost here, and Republicans could be in deep trouble. Polls show Democrats leading in key races. Tonight, Rob Finnerty on Newsmax reveals the growing threat from the DSA and the radical left. With less than 60 days to go, Finnerty says it's time for the GOP to hit the panic button. The House may go, and control of the Senate is up for grabs. Gas prices, mortgage rates, health care, and out-of-control national debt. Americans are angry, and the progressive left wants total control of Congress. Tallarico, El Sayed, AOC, Bernie Sanders. Finnerty reveals President Trump's secret plan to fight back and what you can do to help him. Don't miss Finnerty tonight at 8 p.m. Eastern on Newsmax. 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
9: With SRN News, I'm Rich Thomason in Washington. Investigators, including from the NTSB, are on the scene of an aviation disaster in South Florida.
10: A cargo plane crashed at Miami International Airport as it overran the runway number 30. It came to rest at a field adjacent to the airport. At this time, we can confirm that we have at least 5 deceased individuals, and we have multiple individuals that were transported to local hospitals with unknown injuries.
9: Miami-Dade County Sheriff Rosie Cordero-Stutz says it was an Amazon Boeing 767. It overshot the runway yesterday afternoon, slamming into several vehicles and bursting into flames. 5 people were injured, including 2 pilots. Some of the injured had to be rescued from the flaming wreckage. A hurricane warning is up for Kauai County as Hurricane Lowell bears down on Hawaii. Robbie Berg is at the National Hurricane Center urging those along the storm's path to take the warning seriously.
7: We're already seeing heavy surf building on the southern shores of all of the Hawaiian Islands, and those will continue to build over the next day or so. Those waves could get to the point where they're not, it's not safe to be out on the water, and so we would ask tourists, residents there, and surfers to please be aware of the dangers associated with those types of waves.
9: Lowell is expected to make its closest approach to land late tonight or early tomorrow morning. A far-right party has scored a landslide win in a regional election in Germany. The Alternative Germany Party has railed against a flood of immigrants into the country, also taking a friendlier stance toward Russia than the center-right Christian Democrats. Gas prices have hit a record high for the Labor Day weekend, averaging $4.15 per gallon, according to the AAA. It's nearly a dollar more than last year's price. This is SRN News.
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18: Today we'll start off humid with some sunshine before clouds move in. There is a chance of a thunderstorm in some areas this morning, followed by a heavy thunderstorm in the afternoon. The high will be 90 degrees. Tonight there is a possibility of a thunderstorm early on with mostly cloudy skies expected for the rest of the night. The low will be 77 degrees. I'm meteorologist Jason Caterina. That's your exclusive AccuWeather forecast on AM 930, The Answer.
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1: 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I'm Eric Hansen, sitting in for Mike today. So glad you could join us. Remember, you can watch the show on Salem News Channel every day. We're on Roku, Samsung TV Plus, Apple TV, and many other platforms. Of course, you can still hear us on your favorite radio station, too. This hour, we dig into an odd controversy out of the state of Virginia. Here's Mike.
2: There are days when I swear to you, I just feel like throwing in the towel. I have to sit here and conduct a talk show and report on a story out of Virginia that is so preposterous that I don't even want to do it. I rolled out of bed, saw this on X this morning, and I thought, this cannot be a real thing. We got a mayor in California pleading guilty to working for China. We got all kinds of crazy things happening in the world, and now there's a key Republican in Virginia, Representative Jen Kiggins, who is facing calls to resign. If you don't know this story, you're going to think I've had a stroke. You're not going to believe me. You're not going to believe why they want her to resign. And they're all lining up, going after her. They're going after her big time. They're going after her in a big way. She was interviewed by a local radio host in Richmond, Virginia. Now, I'm telling you, you're going to think I'm making this all up. This is not the Babylon Bee. This is the Mike Gallagher Show. And this is a true story. And if you haven't followed this, when I share this with you, you're going to see why I get a little depressed. I love what I get to do. We've got to get prices down. We've got to make life more affordable for people. There's a lot of challenges. And one of the things that we're up against is making sure that the adults continue to be running things. If the Democrat meltdown over redistricting and the way it backfired on them spectacularly hasn't demonstrated anything at all, it has demonstrated that they don't care about the rule of law, the Constitution. They don't care about following any kind of, they just want power. That's it. They want power to rule the world. So this is a woman described by Axios as a key Republican, Congresswoman Jen Kiggins. I'm going to play the exchange for you between the morning show host, a guy by the name of Rich Herrera, on Richmond's Morning News. And my apologies, I don't have the call letters on my cut sheet. So let's get that, Tracy. Let's find out. I want to make sure I give proper attribution to the radio station in Richmond, Virginia, that interviewed Congresswoman Jen Kiggins. The radio host was frustrated at Hakeem Jeffries and how he's trying to stick his nose into the Virginia redistricting issue. And the radio host, clearly exasperated, is basically telling him to butt out. He's saying, look, you want to come down here? Well, let me play it for you. Here's the host talking with Congresswoman Republican Jen Kiggins, who now is being called on to resign because of her response to something the radio host said.
3: If Hakeem Jeffries wants to be involved in Virginia politics, then I suggest he does what all a bunch of New Yorkers are doing. Leave New York, move down here to Virginia, run for office down here. You could represent us. If not, get your cotton picking hands off of Virginia.
4: That's right. Ditto. Yes. Yes to that.
2: That's it. That's the whole exchange. And she said, that's right. Ditto to that. Now, you're hearing that and you're thinking, well, why would they want her to resign? Because she agreed with the radio host on WRVA in Richmond, Virginia, that he should butt out. Mind, worry about New York. Get out of Virginia. Oh, wait a minute. He said, get your cotton-picking hands off of Virginia. And according to the smart kids, That's a racist declaration. He's a racist. She's a racist. The radio station is a racist. Anybody listening to the radio station in Richmond is a racist. Because after all, we all know that the phrase cotton, get your cotton picking hands off of Virginia, was an intentional racial slur by the Hispanic host that the black House minority leader should be picking cotton in the fields like the slaves used to do or something. I mean, honest to gosh, I almost went back to bed this morning. I had a great night's sleep. I'm ready to take on the day. I'm ready to tackle the topics. And I'm thinking, how do I even talk about this seriously? So look, maybe I should start. Is there a single person in America who might be tuned into this show right now who would be offended, whether you're black, white, purple, I don't care what you are, would you be offended at the expression, keep your cotton picking hands out of here? In other words, do you hear slaves picking cotton in the field when you hear that expression? I mean, I can't believe as a grown man, I'm even asking you this question. But it's where we are in 2026. You know, you can't say master bedroom anymore if you're a realtor. That's offensive. Master bedroom apparently invokes images of slaves and masters from the plantation days, so now realtors aren't allowed to say master bedroom anymore. And the list is as long as my arm. The whole country is losing its mind. But this is, I promise you, an actual issue. So let me just turn it over to you in the Relief Factor Studios. Give me your reaction. Are you offended? Is this a racist phrase? And thank you, Yasmin, who puts together all the video clips and all the montages and all the graphics, we call them chyrons, and our lower third says right now, Representative Jen Kiggins called to resign over racist phrase, and Yasmin wisely and accurately put the word racist in quotes. Good judgment call, because for the life of me, I think the people who call this a racist phrase have completely stepped off the curb. They are a couple of French fries short of a Happy Meal. 800-655-MIKE, 14 past the hour, 800-655-6453. I hope you join us.
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0: Pennsylvania's ground zero for the midterm elections. Four critical U.S. House races will determine who controls Congress, conservatives, or the radical left. And Pennsylvania's governor race is the key. Trump-hating liberal Josh Shapiro versus Stacey Garrity, a conservative tax-fighting veteran patriot who earned the Bronze Star twice.
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2: In the new movie Fall 2 Deadpoint, two young women make a treacherous trip up Thailand's Mount Kwan. It's a recipe for drama, tension, and peril. In 2022's fall, a young influencer named Shiloh died during a dangerous climb. Now, Shiloh's sister, Jax, is seeking closure for her grief by doing the last climb on her sister's bucket list. Jax is joined by another young woman named Luce and a guide named John. The climb alone is bad enough, but other dangerous secrets lurk along the way. Perpetual Peril gets paired with other intense violence, language, and references to drug smuggling in this PG-13 thriller. So we're giving Fall 2 Deadpoint a 2.5 out of 5 for family friendliness. Read the full review at PluggedIn.com/radio. I'm Adam Holtz with the Plugged In Movie Review by Focus on the Family.
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3: So Gavin Newsom has jumped onto the bandwagon demanding that this congresswoman be shown the door. She's racist. And if Mike Johnson, the Speaker of the House, had a spine, he would demand that she be shown the door. I'm not kidding you. I think I'm having, maybe it's a mini stroke. Maybe it's, Eric, you smell burning toast? I'm smelling some burning. And I had a caller on line four. She hung up, though, in the break. Cheryl in Jacksonville was going to say she is totally offended by the phrase, keep your cotton-picking hands out of our state. But she hung up. I'll bet you she hung up because she was just pranking me. Because there's no way. If you're going to call this show and tell me that this is a racist expression because the word cotton is in the sentence... Here's Sean in Texas. This is hilarious. Shout out to the Robstown, Texas cotton pickers. That's their official mascot. Oh, my gosh. Sean, we can't get that out.

0: Gavin Newsom will find out about that. They're going to want to shut the whole school down. The cotton pickers? What a bunch of Klansmen. Nebraska, Mike, Democrats have nothing better to do than dream up crap over something like this. They are completely loony, and they're out of anything. Another text. This is a sick, pathetic way for Democrats to just conjure up nothing but crap. Paul in Sarasota writes on the text line, Congresswoman Jen Kiggins is too effective as a Republican House member. The Virginia Democrats can't find a good opponent for her. The radical redistricting also didn't connect her district to the far left district of Northern Virginia. I mean, honest to gosh, I don't even know where to begin other than take your calls at 800-655-MIKE. Here's Cliff in, maybe we have somebody offended. Cliff, are you offended by the expression cotton picking hands?
1: Not offended, not me, but I can understand how this is a substitute for calling somebody the N-word. So if Hakeem Jeffries, and we can both agree he's black, right? Or whatever, enough. If he came up to me and said something silly and I said, whatever, cotton picker, there's some people that are going to put two and two together where I'm substituting that for the N-word. Now, number two.
0: This is a prank call.
1: This is a prank call, right?
0: You're pranking me.
1: I'm trying to talk serious with you.
0: You're not trying to talk serious with me.
1: Where does the term cotton picking hands come from?
0: It's a colloquial expression that's been around forever, like, have you lost your ever-loving mind? Keep your cotton-picking hands off of something. What in the tarnation is wrong with you?
1: Okay.
0: Do you honestly think that the radio host was trying to claim that Hakeem Jeffries is a role? Please don't talk. Hey, Cliff, don't talk over me because we can't hear you. I promise I'm going to give you all the time in the world. Because I'm really sure you're pranking me. I think you're a troll. There's no grown man who's going to call a radio show and say, well, where did the word, are you saying the word cotton itself is offensive?
1: No, sir.
0: Oh, cotton picking is offensive.
1: Reference to somebody's cotton picking hands refers to a field job,
0: right,
1: which was typically done. Now,
0: Wait a minute. Whoa. Finish that sentence. Finish that sentence because there's a whole lot of white people who pick cotton. You know that, right? There are lots of white people who pick cotton in the South.
1: It doesn't refer to them, though, because we were given gloves.
0: We were given... Oh, you are a troll. Oh, you are. There we go. Eric hit the song. I thought so.

0: The white cotton pickers had gloves, but the black cotton pickers did not. I didn't have this on my bingo card, but I knew it. I had a feeling he was. You're not an adult. No adult means that. No adult's going to go, you know what? I'm offended. And of course, the radio host didn't say, go up to a black person and say, hey, you cotton picker. He said, but again, he was a troll, so I got... All right, Phyllis in Columbia, Missouri. Hello, Phyllis. Welcome to the show.
1: Mike, I want to know what they think is so offensive about cotton-picking hands. I'm a white woman, 81 years old. I was raised on a cotton farm in southeast Missouri. I picked cotton all my life when I was growing up. And by the way, we didn't have gloves either.
0: Gloves. I have to give him credit. I mean, he got that in at the end because he sounded kind of convincing there. I mean, Phyllis, can you believe these people, that these Democrats
1: no,
0: are this
1: I really
0: desperate?
1: Can't. I just can't figure where anybody would be offended by that. We had everybody in our area pick cotton. It
0: oh,
1: didn't
0: sure.
1: matter. Actually, I saw more white people picking cotton than I did black.
0: Well, of course. And Phyllis, that's just these people. You know my rule. The Gallagherism 101. These people are nuts.
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7: With SRN News, I'm Rich Thomason in Washington. Investigators on the scene of an aviation disaster in South Florida, an Amazon Boeing 767 overshot the runway yesterday afternoon at Miami International Airport, slammed into several vehicles, and then burst into flames. Five people were injured, including two pilots, and five people were killed as well. Some of the injured people had to be rescued from the flaming wreckage. A hurricane warning is up for Kauai County as Hurricane Lowell bears down on Hawaii. Lowell expected to make its closest approach to land late tonight or early tomorrow. A far-right party has scored a landslide victory in a regional election in Germany. The party has railed against a flood of migrants coming into the country. Gas prices have hit a record high for Labor Day weekend, averaging $4.15 per gallon. More details, srnnews.com.
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15: Today, expect a humid day with intervals of sunshine giving way to increasing cloud cover. There is a chance of a thunderstorm in some areas during the morning, followed by a heavy thunderstorm in the afternoon. The high will reach 90. Tonight, anticipate a thunderstorm in the evening with mainly cloudy skies for the rest of the night. The low will be around 77. I'm meteorologist Jason Caterina. That's your exclusive AccuWeather forecast on AM 930, The Answer.

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1: 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Trump derangement syndrome is a real thing, and Mike has proof.
2: Just saw something funny posted by the White House. They've sent out a prescription for Trump derangement syndrome. I was talking to Hugh Hewitt this morning about some things. We were catching up, and Hugh and I were just sort of commiserating over the fact that Trump derangement syndrome is real. I mean, it is an absolute, tangible, visible, clear mental disorder. My friend Mark Davis always says Trump derangement syndrome takes nice people, makes them mean and nasty. It takes smart people, makes them dumb. It takes funny people, makes them unfunny. And so the White House today issued a prescription. It's all on the RX prescription form. Patient info, malady, Trump derangement syndrome, treatment. One, trusting in Trump. Two, listen to the national anthem. Three, limit fake news. And four, don't be a panickin. Tracy found the story. This is from September of last year. This is from the New York Post. Serena Williams, you know, the Texas superstar, she shared her discomfort after discovering a decorative cotton plant in a New York City hotel. She asked Fan on her Instagram, "All right, everyone, how do we feel about cotton as decoration? Personally, for me, it doesn't feel great," she said. The tennis great visibly shuddered before walking off camera. She shuddered at a cotton plant decorated in a ritzy New York City hotel room. You know, I'm sitting here thinking of all the things that the left doesn't get upset about. They're not offended by mocking Charlie Kirk's assassination. This so-called comedian Pete Davidson, this talentless guy that, you know, keeps popping up. He was on Saturday Night Live for a while. He's the guy that's always looks like he's stoned, got tattoos everywhere. But he's, you know, real popular comic. I can't even repeat the joke he told about mocking Charlie Kirk being shot in the neck because it's so grotesque and it's also got a sexual innuendo. So I can't even repeat it, but it's filthy. And of course, that got a big laugh, making fun of Charlie Kirk's assassination. They're not offended by assassination attempts on President Trump. They're not offended by a social media frenzy. Somebody should do it, meaning somebody should kill Trump. That doesn't offend them. Political violence. Do you know there's a poll out that 43% of Democrats think the Butler, Pennsylvania assassination attempt was staged? 43%. Now, all kidding aside, do you know how nuts you have to be to think that that was a staged event? They're not offended by people marching through the streets saying death to the Jews. They're not offended by pro-Hamas flags in the streets of New York or Berkeley or Portland. But the expression, "Hey, Hakeem Jeffries, make sure you please keep your cotton picking hands out of Virginia. Leave us alone on the redistricting thing." That's what they're offended by. That makes them mad. That leads them to deny or to demand that Representative Jen Kiggins, a Republican from Virginia, should step down. Gavin Newsom, she needs to be shown the door. Jeff is back from Allentown, Pennsylvania. Hello, Jeff. Welcome back.
3: Mike, you could easily be a Walmart greeter.
2: I think I'd be good at that. Hi, everybody. Hello, welcome to Walmart. I used to be Mike Gallagher.
3: There you go. Hey, Mike.
2: What's up?
3: You gotta have pattern recognition. They think trees are racist. They think freeways are racist.
2: Bridges.
3: They think Bubba Wallace's rope on his garage door was racist when everybody had the same rope on all the garage doors.
2: So, remember when Pete Buttigieg said that bridges are racist?
3: Correct.
2: And he had a whole lengthy thing about how they built bridges like intentionally lower so that black families couldn't drive. I don't even know what lunacy he was engaged in. But Jeff, right. They got nothing. This is what they've got?
3: Well, this is going to go the way of climate change. That's on its way. That's almost on its way out now. But some of them still bring it up. So they'll bring this up until it's gone.
2: Well, and I don't know if you even know that the New York Times, and I think we mentioned this yesterday, the New York Times just put out an op-ed suggesting that climate change is done. There's no such thing as climate change. It's like they glom onto something. The left just gravitates to a goofy cause for a while, and then they go away. Then they vanish. I mean, honestly, I'd like to find one person who could be offended by this exchange. Can we play the exchange one more time? This is on WRVA. The local host is a guy by the name of Rich Herrera. And I understand we've got some Tampa Bay ties. I think he worked for the Tampa Bay, was it the Rays? And I think Roger knows him. Roger Shulman knows him. But in any event, maybe we get him on the show. I mean, I don't know. I feel sorry for the guy. I don't want to put him on the spot. He's talking to this congresswoman, Jen Kiggins, about Hakeem Jeffries being involved in the gerrymandering in the Commonwealth of Virginia. This is the exchange that is leading people like Gavin Newsom and the whole Democrat machine to demand that this congresswoman resign for agreeing with an obvious racist phrase.
4: If Hakeem Jeffries wants to be involved in Virginia politics, then I suggest he does what all a bunch of New Yorkers are doing. Leave New York, move down here to Virginia, run for office down here. You can represent us. If not, get your cotton-picking hands off of Virginia.
5: That's right. Ditto. Yes. Yes to that.
2: Now, what was she supposed to say? Oh, Rich, do you realize you just said get your cotton-picking hands out of Virginia about a black man? People might think that means you think he should be picking cotton in the fields. You think she's going to say that? Then they'd come get her with a butterfly net, put her in a rubber room. Now, you want to hear actual racism? How racist is it for a United States senator to say that one black man voting for Donald Trump is one too many? You see, if you're black, you're not allowed to be a Trump supporter, according to the Democrat machine. This is Senator Raphael Warnock, the Democrat senator from Georgia, telling the host of Pod Save America, Jon Favreau, that one black man voting for Trump, well, that's just one too many.
6: Everyday people know that the system is stacked against them. They know it in their bones, and they don't always have the words, you know, that we want to use.
7: They know it. Do they feel like they can change
6: it? They feel it. Yeah, I think that's that. You know, that's the thing. Do people feel empowered to change it? And I do think that there are a lot of people who feel powerless, which is why they signed up for Donald Trump. You asked me that question earlier. Let me answer it more directly. I think that there are people, and I do think it's overstated. Donald Trump didn't have this whole huge slew of black men voting for them. Right. I think part of that was a game they played during the election in 2024. I think they were trying to create a permission structure, a bandwagon, so people would jump on it. But there were no overwhelming. It was right. One is too many, but there weren't any overwhelming numbers of black men voting for Donald Trump.
2: One black man voting for Donald Trump, one too many. You see, black Americans, you better pay attention. You got to follow the instructions here. And you got to be on the right side politically, or you don't count. Now that's like actual racism. But they'll never connect those dots, will they, the people on the left? Wow.
1: 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That's next on the Highlight Show.

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8: This is Seth Leibson for townhall.com. Some people did something, one prominent Islamist member of Congress put it. An Islamist candidate for U.S. Senate wrote, "Those we killed in our response to 9/11 were equally to be mourned as victims, just as the Americans killed on 9/11 were." He has also campaigned with a popular broadcaster who claimed the U.S. deserved 9/11. The Islamist mayor of New York has posted on X, "There is no moral difference between those who were killed on 9/11 and those we killed in response." This is how we lose the distinction between good and evil, which many thought would never be confused again after 9/11. Elie Wiesel wrote, "History is to civilization what memory is to individuals. For those of us who remember 9/11 accurately, we can never forget it, nor the fact that vast numbers of people with a medieval ideology still want us dead. Those engaging in moral equivalence about it are the handmaidens of hate. If ignored, they will be the authors of our destruction, which, Abraham Lincoln reminded us, can only come from within." I'm Seth Leibson.
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1: 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The COVID-19 pandemic may be in the rearview mirror for many of us, but Mike is still taking precautions.
2: Here's a live look at Asheville, North Carolina on the Salem News Channel camera network. Beautiful Asheville, little crunchy, little flaky, little liberal. It's like a little Berkeley. I was in Asheville last year, and on every street corner, it was like, we love immigrants. Immigrants welcome here. So it's kind of strange in the beautiful mountains there of the Carolinas, but Asheville is a great, it's great for, hey, great to go see the sights. Pretty left-leaning. Anyway, thanks for watching on Salem News Channel, snc.tv, for all the ways you can watch the show, Amazon Prime Video, Roku, you name it. We got it. By the way, people are trying to diagnose my stomach problems. I've got the doctors on the, I'm on the way. I'm going to be fine. I'm going to be 100%. But it didn't help by the fact that I couldn't get into my ivermectin this morning. But before I read this Ken Blackwell column, and we're going to get serious in a moment, but I just got to get this off my chest. So ever since COVID, my doctor thinks it's a good idea to take ivermectin. And a lot of people understand, look, the conventional wisdom is ivermectin is horse paste. It's only for, or it's horse parasite. It's not for, it's just for horses. Baloney. Ivermectin is a low cost, pretty effective medicine that I think has been used all over the world for many, many years. But it's inexpensive. And since it's cheap, Big Pharma doesn't like it. And my doctor says, hey, I'm going to prescribe ivermectin for you. Well, I started noticing that I was missing tablets of ivermectin. So I became convinced, because I'm crazy, I mean, I know I'm nuts. I became convinced that the housekeepers, that the cleaning ladies were stealing my ivermectin. Because not every doctor will prescribe it. Remember the pharmacist who called me and was real snotty and said she wasn't going to fill the prescription? And that you're not going to be able to get this anywhere. And it was because my doctor accidentally phoned in the refill to a Seattle, Washington pharmacist. Well, you know Seattle, how blue that is. Once he got the right pharmacist, they filled it in 5 seconds. Anyway, so I lock my ivermectin up now because I think the housekeepers are stealing the ivermectin. Now, they're probably not. They're lovely ladies. They come every week. They're wonderful. I mean, they come when I'm at work and they clean the place and I come home and it's nice. I'm sure they're not. It's probably me. But in my delusional mind, I think one of them is quietly pilfering a couple of my ivermectin tablets because it's like the prescription wasn't lasting and I was running out before it was time. Anyway, so my friends Peg and Joey a couple years ago got me a little gift. It's like a gun safe. Like, it's not a big safe. It's like a little, like a safe to hold like a handgun or some cash or whatever. And it's got a fingerprint lock. And you put your index finger over the lock after you set it up and it unlocks the box. And it's on my nightstand. Well, I couldn't get the fingerprint to work this morning. I kept holding my finger on there, holding my finger on. Now I'm on Grok and ChatGPT. How do I unlock this? Because I don't have a master key anywhere. And I thought, I'm on my hands and knees, sitting on the floor next to my bed, trying to unlock the box to get my ivermectin that I am stupidly hiding from the cleaning ladies because in my goofy mind, I think they're stealing my ivermectin. Oh, my goodness. Give me wisdom, Lord. Give me sanity. Because I feel like it's just a time. We are living in a fever dream. This is an essay that is probably, it's going to be about 2-3 minutes long, but I want you to hear it because you're getting a lot of noise about Iran right now. We're getting a lot of mixed messages and a lot of the Trump haters who are trying to convince you that somehow Trump is losing with Iran. Ken Blackwell wrote mean tweets and world peace. Here's what Ken Blackwell wrote on X, and I'm going to make this essay available to you, and I'll tell you how in just a moment. But check this out. Some of you may not be old enough to remember the Iranian hostage crisis, But you should understand what it meant, because it explains everything we are watching right now. Back in 1979, after the Iranian Revolution, Iranian militants stormed the U.S. embassy and held American diplomats hostage for 444 days. Not hours, not days, more than a year, with the U.S. publicly humiliated, while a new regime made it clear that hostility toward America was not temporary, it was foundational. That crisis didn't end because of a beautifully worded statement or a breakthrough panel discussion. It ended when the regime in Tehran understood that a different kind of president was about to take office. When Ronald Reagan came in, the calculation changed overnight. Strength, or even the credible expectation of it, forced a decision that months of careful diplomacy had failed to produce. That was the lesson. That was the lesson. And for decades, we have drifted away from that lesson. Iran didn't reform, it adapted. It learned how to operate through proxies, how to bleed American interests without triggering a full response, how to stay just below the line while still advancing its agenda. American troops have been killed by Iran-backed forces. Terror networks funded by Tehran have targeted our people and our allies. This has been a slow, grinding conflict for nearly half a century. So when tensions spike today and people act like harsh language is the greatest threat on the board, it tells you how far this conversation has drifted from reality. That's a terrific essay. It's available for you if you text the keyword Blackwell to the MyPillow text line. We'll send it back to you free of charge. 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Or you can go to MikeOnline.com, where Tracy has it up. The column is posted.
1: Coming up on the Mike Gallagher Highlight Show, the Trump administration may run the country now, but some Democrats are already planning a purge when they return to power. Eric Hansen in for Mike. 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
7: With SRN News, I'm Rich Thomason in Washington. Election integrity is the issue as the Trump administration renews its appeal to the U.S. Supreme Court to allow new guidelines for mail-in ballots and to do so in time for the fast-approaching midterm elections. An election Labor Day weekend aviation disaster in Miami.
8: Federal investigators are trying to determine what caused an Amazon cargo jet to barrel off the end of a runway and plow across the road as it landed at Miami International Airport just before 2 p.m. Sunday. Miami-Dade County Sheriff Rosie Cordero Stutz.
9: We have at least 5 deceased individuals, and we have multiple individuals that were transported to local hospitals.
8: Some 200 emergency personnel responded. The plane was largely intact but caught fire.
10: The airplane did strike a couple of vehicles.
8: Fire Chief Ray Jadala.
10: A complex extrication with our technical rescue team started to occur. In addition to that, we had a very complex fire. Engine compartments that were on fire, including a search and rescue of the pilot and co-pilot that were trapped in this aircraft.
8: I'm Jennifer King.
7: First, it was Russia's Vladimir Putin, and now American envoys Steve Witkoff and Jared Kushner have held a lengthy meeting with Ukrainian President Volodymyr Zelensky. It's an effort to finally end the long-running Russia-Ukraine war. The Americans met with Putin in Moscow, Zelensky in Kyiv. A one-time New York political leader, he had spent a lot of time at Ground Zero immediately following the 9/11 attacks. paying a heavy price.
2: Former New York Governor Republican George Pataki says he's fighting lung disease related to his exposure to the toxins at Ground Zero. Pataki, in an exclusive interview with the New York Post, says he is suffering from restrictive airway disease that stems from his exposure to all the many chemicals at the World Trade Center site. He apparently was diagnosed 5 years ago, but is going public with the news right now.
7: Correspondent Laura Winters, SRN News.
11: From firearms and personal security to defense of the Second Amendment, BearingArms.com is the clearinghouse for guns, ammo, and the Second Amendment.
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16: 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Slide the clock and watch the drive change. The same road, different numbers. One stretch of Interstate 90 in Washington runs 121% longer tonight. 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It shows the price at every station on your route. Apple Maps has the same timing trick too. So check it before dessert and roll home while everyone's in traffic. A million people read my free newsletter every single morning. 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
17: Today, expect humid conditions with periods of sunshine giving way to increasing cloudiness. There will be a chance of a thunderstorm in some areas during the morning, followed by a heavy thunderstorm in the afternoon. The high will reach 90. Tonight, anticipate a thunderstorm in the evening with mainly cloudy skies otherwise. The low will be around 77. I'm meteorologist Jason Caterina. That's your exclusive AccuWeather forecast on AM 930, The Answer.
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0: From the wild world of DC politics to America's culture clash, brace yourself for the reality check you've been waiting for. 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
1: We've reached the unofficial end of summer. It's Labor Day, and this is the Mike Gallagher Highlight Show. I'm Eric Hansen, in for Mike today in the Relief Factor Studios. Thanks for listening on the Salem Radio Network and watching on Salem News Channel. This hour, we will get some true insight on the intentions of the American left, if they should ever regain power in this country. Get ready. It's pretty scary.
2: There's a story that has got my attention that I want to bring to your attention, because it kind of goes hand in hand with what we talked about yesterday over the toxicity of today's political climate. You feel it. I feel it. It's worse than ever. You know, it is right now at a point where everybody is on edge. Everybody's tense. Everybody recognizes there's something different this year. And it's hard to put your finger on it. But then I saw a clip last night that made it crystal clear. I understand why it's different now. The left is playing by a whole different set of rules. They're so wounded by the way things are going that they are starting to openly declare what needs to be done with more than half of the country. Look, we're a 50-50 nation. We're a 50-50 country. And ultimately, the left doesn't want to even live with the rest of the country. There's a fellow by the name of Paul Krugman. He was a New York Times fixture for many years. This guy is one of the Hall of Famers from the New York Times. This is a guy just synonymous with the Times for a long time. And this was on social media yesterday. It was a Substack. And he's retired, incidentally, from the New York Times, which speaks volumes. Because a lot of these folks who either leave the heritage, traditional legacy media and go out on their own, they reveal themselves to be, you know, far left activists. They don't hide their political ideology. Or when they retire, they're even more unhinged than they were when they were working, right? I want you to hear Paul Krugman from the New York Times and what should be done with the movement that President Trump created called MAGA.
3: We need to, obviously, we need to defang Trump as much as possible and make sure that neither he nor anybody who follows in his footsteps has power after the next two elections. But beyond that, we really need to do a thorough purging of the United States. We need a demagification, and that is, you know, I'm not going over the top by using a word that's very similar to the denazification that we pursued successfully after World War II in Germany.
2: Did you hear that? He's not over the top when he says that we need to demagify America the way we denazified the world. We got to get rid of MAGA the way we got rid of Nazism. And the guy's deadly serious. That deranged lunatic was a New York Times fixture for decades. He was the go-to guy. He was one of the go-to people in the legacy media. You got to let this sink in. They would like to genocide us. And that's not over the top. Many of these people, not all, of course, but the Paul Krugmans of the world would happily genocide us if they could get away with it. And these are the same people that pretend to be tolerant. They pretend to be protectors of democracy. You see, they don't think our voice gets to exist. They don't believe in it. If you doubt the integrity of the election, you might wind up spending years in prison. And they're not, look, I appreciate the guy's honesty. I'm glad he's able to say it out loud. This is why our politics is so toxic. Because you and I understand what's at stake. We are living right now in a time where the left would happily eradicate us if they could. They're so unhinged over the many successes of the Trump era that all they can really do now is either throw a full-fledged temper tantrum the way these CBS staffers are doing, because they don't like the new management, they don't like the new direction of CBS, or they can come flat out and say, we got to purge the country of Trump supporters. And look, I say this over and over and over again. These people despise America. And you and I are a big reason why. That clip is so significant. I want to play it one more time before we turn it over to you at 800-655-MIKE. Yasmin, can we play this one more time? Again, I give you the retired New York Times legend, and I can't overstate this enough. This is not some schlub who barely got noticed. Paul Krugman was a poster boy of journalism with a capital J. One more time.
3: We need to defang Trump as much as possible and make sure that neither he nor anybody who follows in his footsteps has power after the next two elections. But beyond that, we really need to do a thorough purging of the United States. We need a demogification, and that is, you know, I'm not going over the top by using a word that's very similar to the denazification that we pursued successfully after World War II in Germany.
2: There you have it, 800-655-MIKE. Welcome in. Give me your reaction to what you just heard from, again, a heralded member of the legacy media, Paul Krugman. We need to purge the country. We have to demagify America. And they've got no shame in coming right out and saying it. Give me your take, 800-655-MIKE, 800-655-6453. Join us, call or text, however you get here, and let your voice be heard on The Mike Gallagher Show.
1: 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I'm Eric Hansen, in for Mike today on the Salem News Channel and the Salem Radio Network. 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

0: From Focus Features and the acclaimed director of Captain Phillips and Jason Bourne comes The Uprising, starring Andrew Garfield. Witness the true story behind the legend of Robin Hood. With everything taken from him and with nothing left to lose, one man's stand against injustice will inspire a movement that will change everything. 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With an all-star cast, breathtaking visuals, and visceral action, The Uprising is a must-see cinematic epic that really demands to be seen on the biggest screen possible. An amazing story of courage, sacrifice, rebellion. One man becomes the symbol of a people fighting for freedom. The Uprising, from Focus Features and the acclaimed director of Captain Phillips and Jason Bourne, starring Andrew Garfield. Rated R, under 17, not admitted without a parent. Witness the rise of Robin Hood. Only in theaters, starts Thursday. You do not want to miss The Uprising. 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
1: Pennsylvania's ground zero for the midterm elections. Four critical U.S. House races will determine who controls Congress, conservatives, or the radical left. And Pennsylvania's governor race is the key. Trump-hating liberal Josh Shapiro versus Stacey Garrity, a conservative tax-fighting veteran patriot who earned the Bronze Star twice.
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0: Every day there's another headline about artificial intelligence. It's moving faster than most of us ever imagined, and it raises an important question. Where is all of this headed? That's one reason I think you're going to love Carbon Zero. Carbon Zero is the latest novel from AI pioneer Craig W.

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3: All right, let's go. Let's find out what you think of this retired New York Times legend, Paul Krugman, believing that there has to be a demagification of America after Trump leaves office. There has to be a purge of Trump supporters. And again, this is a guy, this is a lunatic who held down the fort at the New York Times for over 20 years. Keith's in Florida. Hey, Keith, welcome aboard. You're first up. How are you?
4: Thank you for taking my call. Well, I was doing pretty good till I heard that comment. I'd just like to say these Democrats, these bunch of communists, their father is Satan. They're evil. They hate America. They hate Christians. They're evil. They are scum. And I wish he would come to me and say that to my face. I got news for him. I'm ready for his little purge.
3: And I have to tell you, that's what I hate about the time we're in right now, because, you know, normal people hear this and become enraged, like you obviously have. I saw Kurt Schlichter, who's going to go with us on the Gulf of America cruise in November. Kurt, over at Town Hall, said,

0: Hey, Paul, why don't you arm up and try to take me on? Purge me. Purge me. This becomes so personal for people, and it becomes visceral, and everybody gets anxious and angry. Look, when we say that's why you got to vote, like your country, the very existence of this country depends on it, it's absolutely true. Look, we don't talk this way about them. We don't want to purge them. We don't want to eradicate them. We don't like their message. We don't like their ideology. We don't like the way they hate America. We don't like any aspect of how they believe this country should exist. But we don't want to get rid of them. This is a disgrace. This man, can you imagine if we got on the airwaves and said we should purge the country and get rid of all the progressives? We ought to eliminate all the Democrats? My gosh. 800-655-MIKE, one open line. Kyle's back from Phoenix. Hi, Kyle. How are you?
1: Hey, brother. Good to talk to you again. Yeah, I was noting if we used words like purge or cleanse, the right, we'd be lambasted. I also think distinctions are important, and I'm wondering your take on this, Mike. If people claimed hypocrisy, hey, Trump came out saying drain the swamp, that wasn't about just getting rid of people because of who they were they identified with. It was about corruption. It was about bad ideas. And so I love what you just said, love your enemies, pray for those who persecute you. If someone disagrees with me, I want them to come and see the truth. I want them to come and find life. I don't want to just get rid of them.
0: We want to persuade them.
1: Yes.
0: So well put, Kyle. We want to persuade them. We don't want to eradicate them. We want to persuade them. We want them to understand there's a better way than being against the police and against a secure border and against the military. There's a better way. But I don't know. Some days I get frustrated and think maybe we ought to try to stop taking the high road. I just saw something on X from Jack Posobiec, who points out that you need to be teaching your children to be proud to be an American. You must never allow anyone to tell them they should apologize for being American. From Christopher Columbus to Neil Armstrong and beyond, America is the land of adventurers, explorers, and heroes. You know, I went to Japan on vacation, and I loved it. I love Japan. I love the culture. I love the food. I love the people. Everything about Tokyo is what it would be nice to see New York become. Everything that's wrong with New York is right in Tokyo. It's kind of incredible. And yet, there's nothing like stepping off that airplane on American soil and knowing that we live in the greatest country in the world. The resilience, the independent spirit. Yes, the diversity, the political diversity. And I mean that. I'm not trying to be a smart aleck. I mean that. I like when people disagree with me. I may argue with you, but I'm going to put you through it. I'm going to put you to the top of the line, and I want a debate. I want a good conversation. I want to persuade you why it's okay to be conservative, to be right of center. I don't want you eliminated, and I'm not ashamed of being a proud American, but they are. I've been playing these clips when I came back. I played the clip yesterday from the guy over at MS Now. What's his name? Ali Velshi. I've got a lot of unease about celebrating America's 250th birthday. You ought to get a load of Joy Reid. I don't even want to touch her comments because it'll probably put you over the edge. I mean, these people hate America. And, you know, great text message from Arkansas just now. I don't want to get rid of these people, but it sure would be nice if they voluntarily left the country. I agree. If you hate this place so much because you're surrounded by MAGA folks, why don't you try Japan? Why don't you go to, you know, Australia? I hear Zimbabwe is very nice this time of year. Maybe try Baghdad. It is unbelievable to witness the rage and the misery and the hate that the left has. And look, you've got a way to fix it. You go to the ballot box and vote.
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11: Well, that's RN News. I'm Rich Thomason in Washington. Aviation safety investigators are at the scene of a deadly cargo plane crash in Miami. At least five people killed in the crash of an Amazon Boeing 767. It overshot the runway at Miami International Airport. Five people, including the pilot and co-pilot, are in the hospital. Following their Moscow meeting with Russia's Vladimir Putin, U.S. envoy Steve Witkoff and Jared Kushner sat down with Ukraine's Volodymyr Zelensky over the weekend. Witkoff says they talked with Zelensky for more than 4 hours, adding that he is confident of achieving a good resolution that would ultimately end the war in Ukraine. More pain at the pump this holiday weekend, gas prices above where they were 1 year ago. Energy Secretary Chris Wright says the administration is taking firm steps aimed at bringing down gas and diesel fuel prices. More details at srnnews.com.
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1: 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I'm Eric Hansen sitting in for Mike today. Is this anger in America just Democrats versus Republicans, or is it something deeper?
2: We're no longer talking about Democrat policies versus Republican policies. This is no longer an issue of right versus left, liberalism versus conservatism. This is good and evil. David's in Jacksonville, Florida. Good to have you here, David, on the Mike Gallagher Show. Welcome aboard.
3: Yeah, hey, Mike. Thanks so much. I appreciate it. I just really want to talk to you about bad ideas that absolutely need to be ridiculed. I think right now the most toxic and poisonous form of religion is Islam. It's not a peaceful religion. I'll draw your attention to the national news and international news where they're murdering Christians and raping women and children all across Europe right now. It's akin to the KKK back in the 20s and 30s. That movement had senators. They had elected a president. They held high office. And finally, with the help of people like Stetson Kennedy, I'm sure you know that story about the writer who actually helped with the writers of Superman, revealed their codes and their secret languages and their twisted ideology of lynching and burning crosses and killing people. It was finally defeated. It exists, but Islam must be crushed.
2: Well, there's a problem with that, of course, because there's millions and millions of peaceful Muslims all over the world. And when you say that Islam must be crushed, by the way, you're sounding like Paul Krugman. So it's almost like you're intentionally, you almost sound like a troll to me, because you're saying, well, I'm a conservative who thinks that millions and millions of people all over the world need to be crushed. Because they have a religious belief. There are radical Islamists all over the world. There's no question about it. There have been many, many deaths. A lot of people killed in the name of Islam. But and the fact that you just hung up, I think you're a troll. I think you're trying to pretend to be something you're not. But there are people who say things like that. And look, we just have to call that out. That's not a typical conservative viewpoint that millions of people need to be eradicated. So I get what you're doing. I understand your attempt there to cleverly mimic Paul Krugman calling for the elimination of the MAGA movement. Troll. Where's that? We got to hit the song, Eric, because come on. We got to, when I spot a troll, we got to give them the proper tribute.

0: incidentally, and there'll be people who say, oh, Mike Gallagher was defending Islam. Look, again, I'm the one who said over and over after 9/11, not all Muslims are terrorists, but all the terrorists are Muslim. I get it. I understand what radical Islamic terrorists have done to the world. But you cannot take an ideology, a religion, and say we've got to eradicate the entire religious movement. I suspect that what David was hoping was that I was, oh, you're right, David, let's crush Islam because it's destroyed. And then, of course, my hypocrisy over my objection to Paul Krugman would be pretty evident. But look, David, nice try. You got to get up pretty early in the morning, though, to pull one over on old Gallagher. Here's a nice text from Atlanta, Georgia. Mike, thanks for your common sense response to the guy who said that Islam should be eradicated. A Muslim cardiologist who immigrated from Pakistan gave me 11 more years with my husband. But here's a text from Columbus. Mike, there are no moderate Islamists. They are all radical. Islam is not a religion. It's an ideology. And finally from Pennsylvania, you are lost on this topic, Mike. And, you know, again, it's so funny that people who would send texts like this don't even recognize they sound exactly like the unhinged lunatic Paul Krugman who wants to eradicate all of MAGA. Jim, I mean, I can promise you that these folks who think I'm lost on saying that not all Muslims are radical extremists, I guarantee they don't know any Muslims. I promise you they don't know any Muslims. Or if they do, they secretly suspect that that Muslim they know is about to blow up their house. You know, I mean, that's how toxic people can get. Again, very easy to make a distinction between radical Islamic terrorists and Muslims who would never dream of committing acts of violence. But sadly, there are people who can't make that distinction.
1: 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That's next on the Highlight Show.

0: Pennsylvania's ground zero for the midterm elections. Four critical U.S. House races will determine who controls Congress, conservatives, or the radical left. And Pennsylvania's governor race is the key. Trump-hating liberal Josh Shapiro versus Stacey Garrity, a conservative tax-fighting veteran patriot who earned the Bronze Star twice.
1: This is Stacey Garrity. 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Abortion up to the most. Nobody. 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I'm going to defeat Shapiro, and it will go a long way towards ensuring Republicans keep control of Congress. 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
1: We're back on the Mike Gallagher Highlight Show for Labor Day 2026. We're coming to you from the Relief Factor Studios. Let's conclude this conversation about the Democrats' fantasy to purge MAGA from America.
2: You remember when Hillary Clinton talked about formal deprogramming for MAGA extremists who still support Trump? Is that what Paul Krugman means? Deprogramming us? Bringing us, what, to some kind of a center where we'll be strapped to a chair and deprogrammed? How does this work? Look, again, this, they're not hiding the ball here. Their plan is an ideological purge. This would be a crackdown that would make the Biden years look like a gentle fairy tale. Kind of takes your breath away, doesn't it? 800-655-MIKE. Ronnie's in Greenville, South Carolina. Hey, Ronnie, how are you?
3: Hey, Mike, doing great. Hey, buddy, good. So let's get on the same level there speaking. When he's talking purge, he talks, you know, the definition is completely clear, cleanse, and get rid of something. I mean, so let's say this, then. If he's advocating that, he's on the same level as basically Hitler was with the Holocaust. I don't think that's too difficult to say.
2: Well, and he made that comparison. He even said it, Paul, Ronnie. He said it's not unlike what we had to do with Nazism. We got to purge the world of Nazism. Now we got to purge the world of Trump supporters. I mean, they come right out and say it. I mean, and that's why people are so angst-ridden right now. And I get it. And I'm tired of being angry, aren't you? Politics has become existential. And I'm not exaggerating when I say our very existence is on the line here. If they are in charge, I guess they're saying they want to eradicate us. Am I missing the message here? Am I overreacting? Am I underreacting? How do you take that kind of message? On top of hearing Hillary talk about deprogramming, And others saying America is a racist, filthy, awful nation. How do we deal with these people? How in the world are we supposed to get along with people like this guy from the New York Times? I'm all ears. Please join me and tell me, A, what he means by purging America of MAGA, and B, how we get along with them. How do we coexist with such insanity? I had somebody come up to me and say, Mike, of all the things you say on your show, the one thing you say that I totally get behind is how nuts the left has become. And they really have. And you just got to remember that. You've got to remind yourself that what's on the ballot today in California, what's on the ballot next Tuesday in South Carolina, wherever you're voting in primaries, you got normalcy versus lunacy. And when they are lunatics, you got to be able to call them out. You got to be willing to stand up and say, these people are nuts. Purge, deprogram. And again, that came from Hillary. Let me give you an example of somebody. These are prominent people on the left. Ana Navarro. She's got about 9 jobs. She's on CNN. She's on The View. I mean, this woman, one of many, making millions of dollars a year to espouse views like this one.
4: Days and weeks after that, you continue.
5: As King Charles reminded us just a few weeks ago when he was here, we are a young country. And, you know, that there's not a moment like this that can bring us and unify us, that can bring us together, that we are, that at our 250th anniversary, we are seeing the cruelty and inhumanity and the attempts to curb voting, to, you know, rig elections, to threaten democracy, that we have a guy, as we celebrate our democracy, who likes to act like a monarch. It's really kind of disturbing to my soul. So I think what you're saying, that, you know, inviting us all to think about the good things, yeah, just cut him out of it. Yeah. Don't think about him.
2: Okay. Well, that's better than eradicating us, Anna. Just don't think about him. Just don't think of the... Look, I can appreciate that, because we try not to think about you guys. We can't believe you're out there. But you are, and we know it, and we accept it. This is a diverse nation politically and ideologically. That's how it ought to be. That's how it ought to be. Nothing wrong with that. But there is something deeply disturbing about people on the left suggesting that people like you and me should be eliminated, should be eradicated. And, you know, the irony of the Paul Krugmans of the world and the Ana Navarros and all that, these people think they're the ones who are loving and tolerant. They think they're the ones who have tolerance. They've got zero tolerance for us. They've got absolutely no acceptance of a political view that doesn't align with their view. I mean, Hillary Clinton, it doesn't get any bigger than her in the Democrat world, right? Remember when she sat down with CNN a couple years ago? Called supporters of President Trump members of a cult? And there should be a formal deprogramming of the cult members. Again, they're the ones who think they're tolerant. Lisa's in Houston, Texas. Hey, Lisa, welcome aboard. How are you?
0: Hey, Mike. Good morning. Good to speak with you.
2: Thanks for joining us.
0: Well, no problem. I love your show.
2: Thank you.
0: So there are about half the country who, like me, I'm 63. I'm a retired emergency room nurse. And I was raised with a Marine Corps father. I was raised with discipline, you know, good ethics and morals. And half of the country, I feel like, is still like us. We love our country. We want to celebrate our country. I can't imagine any of us allowing any kind of actions to be quote unquote deprogrammed. It's not going to happen. It's just not going to happen. And I do believe it would cause a civil war.
2: That's the fear. Now, you just nailed it. That's the fear, Lisa, is that because I'm getting, I mean, look, I'm hearing the reactions from people who hear this, and they say, you know what? Bring it on. Kurt Schlichter over at Town Hall. Kurt Schlichter said, you know what? Hey, Paul Krugman, arm up and try to purge me. And it's reactions like that. And I get it. I totally understand why Kurt would say that. Because they don't understand. First of all, a whole bunch of people in the MAGA movement are well-armed. You want to try to deprogram us? How would that work? And, you know, I want to extend an invitation to somebody who's maybe a registered Democrat. Maybe you identify as a progressive or you call yourself a lefty, whatever. Can you explain to me what purging means? And I mean that sincerely. I want to hone in on the pragmatic, practical, logical explanation of what this guy means. One more time, this is Paul Krugman, who retired after decades at the New York Times. Big chief economist guy, go-to writer, all things New York Times. Here's what he said this week on Substack.
6: We need to defang Trump as much as possible and make sure that neither he nor anybody who follows in his footsteps has power after the next two elections. But beyond that, we really need to do a thorough purging of the United States. We need a demogification, and that is, you know, I'm not going over the top by using a word that's very similar to the denazification that we pursued successfully after World War II in Germany.
2: Okay, I mean this sincerely. I'm going to throw my phones open to anyone who can give me an explanation as to how that would come about. I'm dead serious. I want you to call me. I don't want to opine. I don't want it. I want you to give me an absolute, technical, pragmatic, literal explanation of what purging the United States of MAGA after Donald Trump looks like. And I'm not trying to be shrill when I ask you, do they want to kill us all? Do they want to literally eradicate us? What does that mean? And that's what I'm looking for. And especially if you're on the left, I promise you, I'll give you respect. I won't yell at you. I won't hang up on you. I want you to explain what purging America of MAGA means. How would that happen? How would the left, if in charge, go about? Would they debank us all? They wouldn't allow us to get on an airplane? Would they put us on a no-fly list? What does it mean to purge MAGA? Maybe Samantha in Delaware can help. Hey, Samantha, welcome. You heard Paul Krugman. What do you think he means?
7: If you ever seen The Handmaid's Tale, they explain how they take out the Senate, the Congress, and the White House. And, people think they're hyperbolic talking, but it's true statement. That's exactly what they would want. I would think they would 100% go through files and voter registration and see who voted, and they would start to take us off the job. They would start to take our children from us. They would definitely put us in programs. It may not, and I'm not saying it would be as strong as The Handmaid's Tale or go that far, but that's definitely the route that they would take.
2: Well, I mean, look, there's an absolute, there is a thing called social scoring where there's supposedly like a test or a
7: file and voter registration and see who voted, and they would start to take us off the job. They would start to take our children from us. They would definitely put us in programs. It may not, and I'm not saying it would be as strong as The Handmaid's Tale or go that far, but that's definitely the route that they would take.
8: Instead of 5, the urgency is manageable. The

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5: With SRN News, I'm Rich Thomason in Washington. This is The Week in Dallas, the place. The first ever Republican midterm convention takes place Wednesday and Thursday at the American Airlines Center in Dallas. Security is top of mind. Local authorities are taking a proactive approach on that front.
6: Dallas officials have revoked permits for a September 10th protest near the Republican convention. That's where President Trump and Vice President Vance are expected to appear. Police say they need direct coordination with organizers before approving demonstrations near an event drawing more than 20,000 people. Protest leaders accuse officers of missing or canceling meetings, but city officials say the priority is keeping attendees, demonstrators, and officers safe. Andrew Stewart reporting.
5: The National Transportation Safety Board is taking the lead in the investigation of the deadly Amazon cargo plane crash in South Florida.
7: The plane overran a runway at Miami International Airport, and flights were paused at the busy travel hub. Plumes of black smoke poured from it. The Federal Aviation Administration says the aircraft was heading into Florida from San Juan, Puerto Rico. Videos and images show the plane stopped beyond the airport runway as smoke billowed into the air.
5: Correspondent Ken Lorman says at least five people were killed. The Boeing 767's two pilots are among those injured. Three of the injured are hospitalized in critical condition. A senior Iranian official says Tehran plans to announce a so-called exclusion zone outside the Strait of Hormuz, targeting vessels it believes are trying to transit the disputed waterway. This comes a day after the U.S. struck several Iranian oil tankers in response to Tehran launching ballistic missiles at American warships. Price of diesel fuel has spiked another record high, national average $5.90 per gallon. This is SRN News. Abortion activists take to the air.
8: Mayday Health, a provider in New York, paid to have a plane tow an advertisement over the Kentucky State Fair offering women abortion pills. The sign read, abortion pills by mail, and included Mayday's website. Kentucky officials are not amused. Attorney General Russell Coleman says, quote, they are breaking the law. Our office has been investigating mail order abortion pills targeting vulnerable Kentuckians. We will not tolerate this illegal danger. Michael Harrington reporting.
5: Samaritan's Purse is rushing aid to flood-stricken Nepal. A 767 car.

0: Cargo plane from the giant Christian Relief Agency has landed in Kathmandu carrying over 40 tons of desperately needed supplies. These include heavy-duty tarps, blankets, water filters, and hygiene kits, as well as solar lights. Samaritan's First has also reached out to trusted partners on the ground to get real-time assessments and target its response. This is SRN News. Election integrity is the issue as the Trump team returns to the nation's highest court.
1: For the third time, the Trump administration is asking the U.S. Supreme Court to intervene and allow the administration to put limits on mail-in voting in time for the November elections. Solicitor General John Sowers says ballots already are being mailed in North Carolina, and other states will begin the mailing process if a federal judge's injunction remains in place. Nearly one-third of voters in the U.S. vote by mail. Donna Water, Washington.
0: President Trump is venting about inflation and interest rates, blaming financial markets, the Federal Reserve, and trade partners. The president dismisses the idea that job gains, like those we saw in the latest monthly employment report for the month of August, aggravate inflation. To quote Mr. Trump, success does not cause inflation. Stupidity causes inflation. More details, SRNNews.com.
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6: Today, expect a humid day with intervals of sunshine giving way to increasing cloud cover. There is a chance of a thunderstorm in some areas during the morning, followed by a heavy thunderstorm in the afternoon. The high will reach 90. Tonight, anticipate a thunderstorm in the evening with mainly cloudy skies for the rest of the night. The low will be around 77. I'm meteorologist Jason Caterina. That's your exclusive AccuWeather forecast on AM 930, The Answer.
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9: And welcome to the Friday edition of the Best Stocks Now show on this September 4th, the beginning of a three-day weekend, the Labor Day weekend, the official end of the summer. Oh, I always hated that as a kid. That meant back to school. But nowadays, they're going back to school way before Labor Day, Barry. What in the heck?
10: My kids were back in before mid-August this year, yeah. So I know.
9: Are they getting any smarter?
10: Yeah, I mean, no, they get
9: Are
10: out a little
9: scores
10: earlier.
9: Scores going up in the U.S. By going back 3 weeks before we used to go back?
10: No, they just get out a little bit earlier. That's the difference.
9: Okay, well, it seems to me like, I don't know, I used to, we always got off until at least after Labor Day. We went back after Labor Day to school. You know, we got in all our body surfing and fishing and all this and that, Labor Day weekend, and then it was like, Billy, we got to go get your back-to-school clothes, you know. Oh, those were not happy words for me. Okay, look, we got a lot. We got the U.S. adds 162,000 jobs, way more than expected. Does that mean a rate hike in October? Good news is bad news. Bad news is good news. The only place that happens is in the markets. Where you have this inverse relationship between bad news and good news. Lululemon tanks. Anthropic. Oh, my gosh. They go to the wall again. Massive borrowing. Hey, listen, Barry. You know, I have a nephew. He's a smart guy. Somebody had a smart gene in our family. It wasn't, I don't know, it was my mother, my father, his mother, his father. The guy's a PhD from Stanford. Then he gets recruited to Harvard, was a professor at Harvard in the business school under Clay Christensen, who's a legend in the industry about disruptive companies. And his name's Rory McDonald. He sent me an article. You can probably Google the article. Rory McDonald, Fortune Magazine. Should be How to Lose a Fortune Magazine. But he writes an article on I believe, not Anthropic, the other one. Which one? OpenAI.
10: OpenAI, yeah.
9: And how it goes against everything that they teach, that Clay Christensen stood for at the Harvard Business School. The growth before earnings, the emphasis on massive growth before earnings, that is not good. Christensen believed that if you needed to, you could go to a profit, you could revert to profit very, very quickly if things started going badly. Because if you're growing, growing, growing, and borrowing, borrowing, borrowing, and printing shares, printing shares, printing shares, it's very hard to revert back to a profit model if things start to go bad. And in the meantime, from my perspective, and I wrote back to Rory, I said, Rory, that's an excellent article. Excellent article. I'm going to find the name of the article here in a minute. And I'm going to get him on the show. He owes that to Uncle Bill. The name of the article is When Good Money Goes Bad, the question that SpaceX and OpenAI investors are not asking. I've been asking them. Him and I are simpatico. We both made these comments independent of each other. I find that his article completely echoes my sentiment on these two stocks. And Anthropic falls into the same category as what OpenAI is doing and what SpaceX is doing, with the emphasis on growth, sales growth, and not bottom line earnings. It's a huge gamble. And people investing in this. Now, that didn't keep SpaceX from having a very good day in the market yesterday. In fact, the market ended up having a pretty good day yesterday. Interest rates actually went down yesterday. The 10-year was down 5 basis points yesterday to 4.74. It's back up 3 or 4 today because of the really good jobs report. But the 30-year is holding steady today. The 5-year was down 6 basis points yesterday to 4.49. And the 30-year was down 4 basis points. And it's holding steady today. Maybe Treasury has opened its bazooka today to keep those rates from going up. I don't know. Quantitative easing, the printing press is running throughout the night in front of this big jobs report. But we had a pretty good day. It was an unusual day in the market. It wasn't your usual stocks that led the market yesterday. It was stocks like Goldman Sachs, Travelers, Walmart, not anything we own, Illumina, PayPal, Vodafone, Workday, Fastenal, Checkpoint Software, and I commented in my last missive to the my subscribers, this is an odd group of stocks that led the market yesterday. But hey, the market did well. Bitcoin was up 4,181 yesterday. All of a sudden, Michael Saylor is sailing again, and he's celebrating again after having to sell some Bitcoin to raise money.
10: Right.
9: But we had a pretty decent day, and we're off to a good start today. I'll tell you what's – the Dow is down, but I'll tell you what's doing well today, the memory stocks. And I also told my nephew, Roy, he's currently teaching at the University of Virginia Business School, which is a pretty prestigious – those are the Cavaliers, Barry.
10: No, that's another you know, from an academic standpoint, another solid college choice.
9: Yes. This kid, he's a brilliant kid. Although I could show him, I think I could still take him in a game of chess. I don't know. We'll see. He's taken a book from a page from my playbook by they have to get published. These business professors need to get published. I need to get him on my show on a regular basis. The kid is brilliant. He goes all over the world teaching disruptive technology stuff. He goes to Oman.
10: When you did the conference teaching, with him down last year.
9: I did the conference down in Florida with him. Yeah. He went to Oman. He goes to Dubai, teaching them how to diversify their economies away from oil. So yes, we definitely got to get Rory. He's my sister's son, only son. My sister lives down near Sarasota in the Palmetto area. She's been there all her life. She did get disrupted by two hurricanes back to back. She took a 1-2 punch.
10: Oh, yeah.
9: But anyways, we'll get Rory on the show. When good money goes bad, the question that SpaceX and OpenAI investors are not asking, and it's not a popular thesis that we have, both of us.
10: Well, Seeking Alpha,
9: we got turned down.
10: Yeah,
9: no, they turned down our article.
10: Right. Yeah.
9: And by the way, I said, look, guys, I've come up with a terrific 35, and over the next several weeks, I want to write articles about two or three, you know, a couple articles a week as I introduce this whole thing. And I pointed out how poorly the Magnificent Seven has performed. And they're not willing to publish it. As far as I know, Barry, you think we can work around it? I don't
10: know. Working through a couple of revisions.
9: Okay.
10: Yep,
9: okay. We'll get those revisions done. Okay. Because I want to educate the folks on Seeking Alpha that there's more out there than 12% dividend payers. There's more out there than 6%, 5%, 4.5% REITs. No, and there's more out there than the Magnificent Seven, which ain't magnificent at all anymore. They're up 3.6% year to date. There's a brand new kid in town, kids. And I made the point to Rory. I said, Rory, all this money that is being thrown at these companies is ending up in the pockets of Micron, SanDisk, Seagate, NVIDIA, AMD, Arista Networks. It's not ending up in the bottom line of Anthropic or OpenAI. No, it's not. It's ending up in the bricks and mortar, the picks and shovel companies. Okay? So, anyways, I hope to have him on soon. Okay, non-farm payrolls. We don't know how the soybean farmers are faring right now. We should, but we don't. And the dairy ranchers and things like this, where we get our chocolate milk from every day. I'm a chocolate milk fan. I don't drink. Chocolate milk's the hardest thing that I drink on a daily basis. I love a good chocolate milk. You know, it goes down smooth at the end of a day. The non-farm payroll for June was revised up by 11K, blah, blah, blah. So they revised the last one. That's good.
10: Yeah, and it was a blowout in terms of the number today, which is why you're
9: 162K.
10: Yeah. I think was like 35, I think, was the estimate. So we can get into that for a second when we come
9: 55,
10: back.
9: 55. We beat estimates. They sandbag, and they beat estimates by 107,000 jobs. Where were they created? We'll be right back.
4: I'll be gone 500 miles when the day is done.
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0: And welcome back here to the second quarter of today's Best Docs Now show. Leisure and hospitality, 62,000 jobs created, which is unusual, Barry, for August, right?
1: This time of year, right? Yeah, I would agree.
0: They were saying it's mostly restaurant help.
1: Yeah, and well, it, I mean, it's. It, I guess that's this part. You know, if you're AI, what's the hardest part to to replace? It's going to be service workers, right? I mean, just to,
0: yes.
1: Unless
0: and don't
1: we
0: forget,
1: get robots,
0: they don't right. get taxed on tips, so that's not a bad gig. Working in the evenings, right? Delivering some food. Usually the wrong thing, cold, blah, blah, blah. But, you know, hey, they do hard. They work hard. But is it worth 25% of the meal? I don't know. And then they don't have to pay taxes on it. That's, whatever. Leisure and hospitality. Government, 30,000 jobs added to, in the government sector. Construction, 22,000. Oh, I see that everywhere I look. The construction that's going on. I can say that in the South here, it's all around Boeing. Draw a circle around Boeing. And then, of course, the home, new home construction. But that's slowed down. It's mostly apartment construction. It's apartment construction. And up in New York City, it is condo conversions, Barry.
1: That's what
0: oh, my Lord.
1: Yeah.
0: Oh, there's cranes everywhere converting these. Okay, and you heard the story about the Pfizer building in right by Grand Central Station. They're converting it to condos, and all of a sudden the tower starts to collapse internally. The girders up on floor number 182 or whatever it is, and they got to evacuate the building.
1: I don't think I saw that.
0: Oh, that made huge news. And I remember it's right by Grand. When I used to go to New York like 20 years ago, you'd step outside Grand Central Station, and right there you look up, and there was Pfizer. It reached to the sky, to the heavens. Not the stock, the building. At one time, it was a great stock. It's been a dud recently, and they're converting. Yeah.

0: Pfizer moved to new headquarters, and they're converting that to condos. Live in the old Pfizer. Who knows if there's drugs around there or, I don't know, chemicals in the walls. I don't know. But that thing, that building started creaking, and all of a sudden girders started falling, and they had to evacuate the thing and shore it up. If that thing collapses, it takes out about five buildings all around it. So anyways, construction, yes. Private education and health services. Yes, health services. So anyway, that was all good. There's no recession out there on the horizon.
1: Well, and the interesting thing is, Bill, on that, on the, of course, you know, the certainly blew out, like you said, about 107,000 more than expected. You've seen interest rates in terms of the next meeting potentially be a hike. That's moved from basically 50-50, now is 60-40 in terms of a 60% saying a potential hike at the next meeting. But in terms of the actual report, strong, as we said, good news is bad news, or and vice versa. But in this sense, in terms of the diffusion index, so where the jobs, in terms of all jobs, it's actually one of the strongest overall job markets that they've had in a long time. I mean, you've got a not just the restaurant side, right, this go around, but across the board, across all of their different sectors and categories, it's one of the broadest, strongest, broadest breadth-wise from a job standpoint. So it's pretty
0: yes, and one other factor there is people that had not previously been in the labor force are re-entering the labor force. Well, they have to with the inflation. For a Big Mac is $7.50. I remember the last time we poured it in, it was $5.50. It's up to $7.50. So you got to go back to work. I mean, there's no question about it. With the Big Mac at $7.50, you can't afford that for lunch without a job. Anyways, the overall numbers suggest that interest rates should be heading higher and that the Federal Reserve should probably hike rates at the September meeting. Well, not according to Waller. Isn't Waller the guy that we were campaigning for as Fed
1: yep.
0: governor?
1: Yeah, he yeah. was, and he's looking. So the other thing too is he, in his recent comments, he's mentioned he's looking at inflation reports. We get CPI next. We get PPI and CPI next week. So that'll be the big narrative next week, particularly with not much or any earnings left. But Waller said, "Hey, I'm looking at inflation." So of course today you get the hot jobs report. Obviously could be potentially inflationary or make it to where you certainly wouldn't want to cut. So now it even makes that inflation report even more important because
0: yes.
1: everyone's like, oh, well, Waller's looking at the CPI. Or
0: well,
1: CPI.
0: But Waller yesterday signaled a preference to hold interest rates steady.
1: Yeah. Mm-hmm.
0: The dovish remarks eased tighter policy concerns and bolstered risk appetite across. That's another thing, reason why we had a decent day in the market yesterday, and rates actually went down because of Waller's comments. And I also read that of all the economic reports that come in on a weekly, monthly basis, the number one watched report is the jobs report. So we have a good jobs report today. Take it for what it's worth there. Palantir had a big day yesterday. It's pulling back a little bit today. It was up 8% yesterday. We own Palantir. It is a terrific 35. You'll read about it someday on Seeking Alpha if we can smoke the peace pipe with the boys over there. And I think he's in Denver, our editor.
1: Yeah, in Denver.
0: Yeah, maybe they're up in smoke out there in Denver. I don't know, but we need to get this. We need to get the public educated that the Magnificent Seven is done.
1: Well,
0: there's
1: the
0: a terrific
1: news,
0: 35. It's
1: yeah,
0: broadened out.
1: That's what I think is great because you were pigeonholed really for so long, and so the fact that you've got more and more that you could bring underneath the wing, right, is ideal. So I think it's a good thing. I think once we get the initial series article through them, that we've got a couple more names already lined up in terms of just waiting to get them on the press. So.
0: And the bottom line is that the massive capital spending being announced by these companies, OpenAI, Anthropic, SpaceX, Meta, Google, It goes on and on and on and on and on. It's ending up in the pockets of the vendors, the picks and shovel companies. Palantir yesterday got an army contract. That's another thing you got to like about Palantir is it's not just, you know, the AI providers, but it's also pretty tight with the U.S. government.
1: Yeah,
0: Palantir is a leader.
1: Yeah, they've diversified their business over the year. It used to be, government was a lot of their business. Now they've gotten more branched out to where it's not just public and private sector, essentially.
0: Yes, and you know, when we come back, this commodity, I think AI, I'm going to give you a statistic when we come back on AI providers and how it's becoming a commodity and a very, very crowded market with too much supply. That doesn't bode well for these companies. We'll be right back.
2: Well, the top brass don't like him talking so much, and he won't play what they say to play.
3: With SRN News, I'm Bob Agnew in Washington. The Supreme Court has handed Republicans a big win for the campaign trail in an 8-1 ruling allowing for coordinated activity between campaigns and the party to receive more favorable advertising rates.
4: The court issued a stay in the case, concluding that a Fourth Circuit ruling was contrary to that of rulings from numerous other circuits, and that the Democratic candidates launched suits despite their pending challenge to the new FCC rule. The lone justice dissenting was Ketanji Brown Jackson, who broke with her liberal allies on the court to claim that the stay should not have been issued. With the Supreme Court reinstating the rule, political groups and candidates will be able to coordinate their spending on advertisements to receive the best possible rate from networks ahead of the midterms. Bernie Bennett, Washington.
3: Federal and other investigators are on the scene of an aviation disaster in South Florida. Miami-Dade County Sheriff's Office says it was an Amazon Boeing 767 that overshot the runway. This is SRN News.
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11: Today, expect humid conditions with periods of sunshine giving way to increasing cloudiness. There will be a chance of a thunderstorm in some areas during the morning, followed by a heavy thunderstorm in the afternoon. The high will reach 90. Tonight, anticipate a thunderstorm in the evening with mainly cloudy skies otherwise. The low will be around 77. I'm meteorologist Jason Caterina. That's your exclusive AccuWeather forecast on AM 930, The Answer.
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0: And welcome back here to the second half of today's Best Stocks Now show. Today is newsletter day, and I'll be updating the portfolios. We did make a few new buys this week. The performance numbers will be updated. The macro outlook. I think that pretty much the earnings season is now done. That's Q2 2026. We're now in Q3. We're well into Q3 2026. We're 5 weeks into Q, it began on, when did it begin? August?
1: It would have been end of, or beginning of July, so we're, what, I guess 10 weeks maybe into, into the quarter
0: into
1: or so?
0: Into Q3, right? Yeah. Okay. And it will end September 30th. No, it ends September 30th. We're just 26 days away from the end of Q3, and then we begin Q4. So, it's in the books. I will have an update. I will update my macro outlook, my 5-year or my 1-year target. I do a 1-year target price on the market. I do 5-year target prices on individual stocks. And I'll have commentary on a lot of charts this week. As usual, I always address the big ones, the Bitcoins, the S&P 500, the NASDAQ, gold, the emerging markets, China, Europe, etc. Take a look around the world at charts. You're going to see some movement in the charts. I think the market is trying to find an alternative to the AI stocks, but it can't really find one. Because I don't see any sustained rallies in the medical sector. Bitcoin seems to be kind of an AI stock alternative these days, but I don't trust Bitcoin myself. The bond market has at least stabilized, but I don't think people are pouring into the bond market here at the current rates. Gold has definitely been an AI stock alternative here recently. Gold has done well. Gold loves quantitative easing. The more money that's printed, the better for gold. Hey, I saw that in a spat, the Dutch, they store billions of dollars in gold in New York City. I hope it's not under that Pfizer building. It's falling down. I don't know where it is. I guess nobody knows where it is. That's a bigger secret than where they're keeping Maduro, and El Chapo. But they're sending the gold to London.
1: Yeah, they're moving.
0: Maybe they'll have a big heist along the way. Wouldn't that be something?
1: Yeah.
0: The Dutch gold heist.
1: Yeah, I mean, it's
0: make a good movie.
1: It's interesting. I mean, they're worried about, us having some form of control over them potentially, given that their gold was stored here. So,
0: They said political risk or something like that, uncertainty in the U.S. They're moving their gold out to London. I don't know if it's any safer there, but hey, whatever. We thought we were done. We hadn't heard from RFK in a long time, but he's back. He's probing if U.S. troops died of COVID shots. Listen. I know an Army officer that was forced. They had no choice. They're out of the Army if they didn't get the COVID shot. And he had heart trouble immediately after, and they found a hole in his heart. Okay? It was right after the COVID-19 vaccine. That's all I can say. Is it a coincidence? I don't know. But RFK is on the prowl, and he's looking. COVID vaccines were the cause of 2,544 unverified deaths, according to RFK. And, the Army would be a good place to check because all of them were forced. All of the armed forces were forced to get the COVID shot. Strategy was up 18% yesterday amid Bitcoin rally. His sleepless nights have turned into, a little better sleep these days. He had some big problems there for a while when Bitcoin was at 60,000. Now it's back up to almost 80,000. SpaceX had a good day yesterday. Renewed attention on the company's plans to expand into energy and AI-related infrastructure drew investors back into the stock. Okay, I think that my cousin's article relates to OpenAI, Anthropic, and SpaceX. The three worst examples I've ever seen of companies going public, trillion-dollar-plus valuations, with fast-growing sales, but no pathway to profitability anytime soon. He mentions, Rory mentions, 2030, maybe. That's a long ways out for earnings and what happens. Okay, now here's my little story. When I go to my website every day, I log in. I download the data from the app into my spreadsheet because I can manipulate the spreadsheet faster than I can the app. I can fly through the spreadsheet. I'm a spreadsheet junkie. And they're offering to me for $20 a month all four. Anthropic, OpenAI.
1: Oh, yeah, I remember you said that, yeah.
0: Google and Grok. $20 a month. How are they ever going to get to profitability with the kind of money they're spending and the kind of money they're borrowing now? Borrowing? Wow. I don't know. Pantheon, they're becoming my favorite macro economics company. They say that the July PCE inflation will be revised down to 3.1 from 3.34. How would you like to be the guy that did that math, Barry? That's some very convoluted formulas there. But he says they're going to change the way they report inflation. That'll bring it down to 3.1, which is much closer to December 25's 2.97 pace, and this will be bullish for the market, for the bond market, and the case for a rate hike will come down. OpenAI agents hijacked German website in spring. Okay, not only are they borrowing a lot of money, you've had some major hacks by OpenAI. That's our friend Sam Altman over there out there in the Bay Area. That was that they had the OpenAI hijacked a German website in the spring of 2026. That's not that long ago. According to a Reuters report, the sources noted that OpenAI officials were made aware of the incident weeks ago, but they maintained their silence as it grappled with Hugging Face, the Hugging Face breach, the company that was bought out by NVIDIA. Yesterday, OpenAI says it will monitor models more closely. Well, let's hope so. It paused some of its model training in August to implement more safety measures. And in the meantime, Bill Gates is the guy that is calling for a, hey, this is a little bit scary. I want to meet with you. And he wants to meet with Xi in China when he comes here in September. To Washington, D.C., in a powwow with Trump. Anthropic nears a $15 billion credit facility. Okay, now this is what we're talking about, Barry. Not only do they float all of, they haven't floated the stock, they're getting ready to do an IPO, but they expand their credit facility to $15 billion ahead of the IPO. The Claude maker is seeking to raise as much as SpaceX or more in its IPO, the people said. So they're obviously looking for a $1.5 to $2 trillion market capitalization. And they're charging, what, $25 a month for AI? No, they have different
1: tiers.
0: Levels.
1: Certainly, some of the
0: different
1: business
0: tiers.
1: Ones you can run. Yeah, some of those business ones you can run up. You can
0: very
1: run up
0: expensive.
1: Some pretty sizable bills quickly. doing
0: yes.
1: Some co-work.
0: I hope it's worth it.
1: Yeah.
0: Me, I'd rather have a guy with reading glasses and a pencil in his ear and a calculator. That's what I'd rather have, figuring out things than an AI model that hacks German websites and Hugging Face myself. That's just me. SoftBank prices 7-year 1 trillion yen retail bond at 4.75%. That's what a 10-year treasury is today, Barry. It's 4.7, and I'm supposed to loan SoftBank money and get 4.75? Well, what does 1 trillion relate to yen? $6.3 billion in debt for SoftBank. No thanks. And, of course, this is part of the private credit markets, which we heard about yesterday. You can only get 5% out a year now from one big one. That was, I think, BlackRock yesterday. DeepSeek said to order at least 160,000, listen to this, Huawei AI accelerators for a new data center. Not NVIDIA accelerators, Huawei, the company that took on Apple, major market share from Apple phones in China. Now they're after NVIDIA. We'll be right back.
2: 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They need to be in the best asset classes for growth now. They don't have time to miss 9-year bull markets or be in the wrong places. I manage both an aggressive growth and a conservative growth portfolio for these folks. It seeks out the best growth stocks that I can find at any given point in time. These portfolios are carefully tended to by me on a daily basis. These two portfolios are also unconstrained. They are active, not passive. 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
7: Ronald Reagan understood that preserving liberty required more than defending it. It had to be taught. In his 1989 farewell address, Reagan warned America about the danger of losing its national memory. If we forget what we did, we won't know who we are. Reagan understood that a free nation cannot preserve principles its people no longer understand. Every generation must learn why America's freedoms matter, understand the sacrifices that secured them, and accept the responsibilities that come with self-government. Liberty cannot be simply inherited. It must be intentionally passed from one generation to the next. Because when we fail to teach the meaning of freedom, we eventually lose the will to preserve it. So, are we preparing the next generation merely to inherit liberty, or teaching them why it is worth preserving?
8: 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Meta has an unwelcome surprise for any Meta glasses owner who disables the warning LED. 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

0: And welcome back to the final segment of today's Best Stocks Now show. Well, will Huawei come up? Somebody's going to eventually. Right now, NVIDIA has a corner on the market of the chips that are used in AI, for the advanced chips that are used in AI. But now, all of a sudden, Huawei, we don't know. Remember, Huawei said, or DeepSeek said, no, we didn't use any NVIDIA chips. And we found out, oh, yes, they did. They used a lot of NVIDIA chips. But you got to mention DeepSeek for a couple of reasons. DeepSeek is a competitor to OpenAI, to Anthropic, to Grok, to Gemini, Claude, all the rest of them. And it just puts more supply onto the market. And yesterday we also heard about the Moonshot. Moonshot is an Alibaba product of AI. We know that Apple has been looking at the Chinese AI models, and they've also been warned by the U.S. government not to use the Chinese models.
1: When we talked about Hugging Face, like you said,
0: yes,
1: yesterday, with NVIDIA's buying Hugging Face, that's a big push for more open source models. Which
0: takes away the barrier to entry for AI. And I just think you have a supply problem, which is going to bring down cost. I don't know that people are the average person. Now, businesses are another thing. And can the business subscription support the massive spending that is taking place for all of this? Only time will tell, but I would not be an investor. I'm with my nephew that the questions that investors should be asking. And you know what? Maybe on Monday's show, we'll go through some highlights from his article, or I'll try to get him. Not Monday. Monday's a holiday. Monday's Labor Day.
1: You're off on that day, Bill.
0: You know, I like working so much. You mean I got to go a day without looking at charts? What am I going to do?
1: They're just going to be flat. Maybe you can look at the after hours. There's not going to be much movement there.
0: No, I can look at the charts as far as where they ended on Friday and stuff like that. I can look at the Solinar tables about fishing, maybe. I did catch a redfish yesterday. That was fun. Dutch Central Bank cites geopolitical unrest. Okay, that's what we were just talking about. And moving their gold. That'd be a fantastic movie. How much gold do they have? $11 billion in vaults in New York City. They're moving it to London. What are they, on a container ship?
1: I don't know. Yeah, I mean,
0: airline.
1: Fly that.
0: Private jet.
1: That one. Here and there.
0: What if the private jet goes down?
1: Yeah, you got to spread it out. You got to diversify, right?
0: You better spread it out. Ship, jet, boat, cruise ship, cargo ship, fishing vessel,
1: military plane,
0: submarine,
1: that's
0: everything. Diversify, diversify, diversify. Satya Nadella sells $43 million in Microsoft stock. Does that mean he doesn't like it? He's getting out. $43 million.
1: Probably had to pay some taxes or buy a new home,
0: or a private jet, or a submarine, or a cruise ship. What will $43 million buy you today? Not as much as it used to. Apple's foldable iPhone may be in short supply with production limited. Well, that'll drive the prices up. But it's hard to make a profit if you can't meet the demand.
1: Who dropped that story, Apple?
0: let's see. Apple's foldable. This comes from Nikkei Asia. Nikkei. That's the Japanese stock market.
1: Yeah.
0: They should know. I mean, they know all about manufacturing and everything. They say that the price is going to range from $2,300 to... Who thought you'd ever pay $2,500 for a phone? But it's going to fold. All right. You're paying a lot. I can fold a sheet of paper, a sharp pencil, some reading glasses, a scale ruler, a calculator, a spreadsheet, and I'm good to go. Musk PAC begins 2026 election spending, $800,000. The midterms are coming up, by the way, not too far off, 2 months. Tesla offering cyber cab rides in Austin.
1: I'm ready for him to get here. I'm ready for him to get here. I'm tired of seeing the commercials.
0: I'm not seeing many. We know that Lindsey Graham's sister, yeah. And then she won, right? She's in.
1: Yeah,
0: for
1: well,
0: six
1: it just
0: years.
1: Kept going. Yeah, it was just one of those things where, of course, it was a runoff and a runoff and a runoff, and it was just
0: that's
1: finally
0: a franchise.
1: Like, we're even to the election yet. We're not even to the election yet. Right?
0: The Graham family has the rights to South Carolina's Senate seat. They paid off somebody a long time ago, and you just can't remove the Graham family. This little
1: Ron,
0: cyber cab.
1: Thurman. They paid off the Thurman family.
0: Strom Thurman was in there until he was 98 years old. They had to wheel him in a coffin ready for embalming in the last few days of his term. Tesla to offer cyber cab rides. Okay, that'll be fun. It's a cute little bugger. I saw one running around the other day. It's a cute little thing. It really is. It looks like something.
1: Gold?
0: It's gold, and the wheels are gold. The whole hubcap, the whole round thing is gold. It's a cute little thing. It's a two-seater, so that only, two people can ride in it because there's no driver. Tesla said the cost would be less than $30,000. There's no steering wheel. There's no pedals. Uses camera vision and sensors. I still want a sharp pencil, a calculator, a little notebook, and a steering wheel.
1: And a driver.
0: Children under 13 are not permitted. They don't care if you're over 13. You can die as far as you're save on health care. They won't have to pay you Social Security benefits. Anyways, interesting things. Intel in focus as Mizuho cuts price target. I just haven't seen the innovation out of Intel. A lot of buying, a lot of hoopla, investment by the government, investment by NVIDIA, but a little lean on the products, the AI products coming out of Cupertino. Lulu stinks 18%. Michael Burry likes it here. Go ahead. Have at it. No, I don't have like a Lululemon at all. It's getting crushed.
1: Down 20. Was it earlier today? Was it down 2019? It's the
0: Why
1: second
0: would
1: time
0: on that stock.
1: It's the second time they've reduced forward guidance in the last two quarters.
0: Yes, competitors out there to the Lycra pants. We're out of time. The newsletter will come out tomorrow morning sometime. I will sharpen my pencil. I'll grab my calculator. I'm going to ask AI to write the newsletter this weekend and see what it does. Maybe it's better than I can do, and I could go fishing all weekend. To get a four-week sample to the newsletter, GundersonCapital.com, to set up an appointment with us to discuss financial planning and portfolio, custom portfolio management geared to you, GundersonCapital.com, or call us at 855-611-BEST, 855-611-BEST. 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
1: With SRN News, I'm Rich Thomason in Washington. This is The Week in Dallas, the place. The first ever Republican midterm convention takes place Wednesday and Thursday at the American Airlines Center in Dallas. Security is top of mind. Local authorities are taking a proactive approach on that front.
2: Dallas officials have revoked permits for a September 10th protest near the Republican convention. That's where President Trump and Vice President Vance are expected to appear. Police say they need direct coordination with organizers before approving demonstrations near an event drawing more than 20,000 people. Protest leaders accuse officers of missing or canceling meetings, but city officials say the priority is keeping attendees, demonstrators, and officers safe. Andrew Stewart reporting.
1: The National Transportation Safety Board is taking the lead in the investigation of the deadly Amazon cargo plane crash in South Florida.
3: The plane overran a runway at Miami International Airport, and flights were paused at the busy travel hub. Plumes of black smoke poured from it. The Federal Aviation Administration says the aircraft was heading into Florida from San Juan, Puerto Rico. Videos and images show the plane stopped beyond the airport runway as smoke billowed into the air.
1: Correspondent Ken Lorman says at least five people were killed. The Boeing 767's two pilots are among those injured. Three of the injured are hospitalized in critical condition. A senior Iranian official says Tehran plans to announce a so-called exclusion zone outside the Strait of Hormuz, targeting vessels it believes are trying to transit the disputed waterway. This comes a day after the U.S. struck several Iranian oil tankers in response to Tehran launching ballistic missiles at American warships. Price of diesel fuel has spiked another record high, national average $5.90 per gallon. This is SRN News.
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11: This afternoon, expect cloudy and humid conditions with a few heavy thunderstorms lingering into the early afternoon. The high will reach 88 degrees. Tonight, anticipate a thunderstorm in the evening with mostly cloudy skies otherwise. The low will be around 76 degrees. Tomorrow will bring mostly cloudy skies with a thunderstorm expected in the afternoon, and the temperature will peak at 88 degrees. I'm meteorologist Jason Caterina. That's your exclusive AccuWeather forecast with on AM 930, injuries. The Answer.
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13: It's the Alex Marlowe Show. I'm glad you're here. We're going to have a fun show today. Lee Greenwood is here. He's in the building. I'm told he's across the hall. He's supposed to be here. Actually, he's supposed to be here 5 minutes ago. But, you know, he won't hear this. You know how I know he won't hear this? Because he's in the building. So that's how I know. He's not in his car listening to the radio at this point. And I think he'll get the joke if he does come across this audio at some point. But Lee Greenwood's supposed to be here. He'll be here any minute. We'll be talking about God Bless the USA, which I first heard 20 years ago, I would say, maybe 22, 23 years ago. And it sounded like an old song then, and it is an old song. And it's a hot song. We have the hot songs here on the Marlowe Show. We'll be talking all about it with him in a moment. But let's get into some news. The most fun and exciting item to start the day is Dr. Fauci held in contempt, 8-5 vote in the House Homeland Security and Governmental Affairs Committee. And I got a little sound of that I want to share, and video, if you got the video. Which one? Where is my cut here? I don't see where it is on my sheet, but do we have something? We have something, right? Okay, never mind. I guess we don't. So earlier today, 8-5 vote, the move followed a testimony where he invoked the Fifth Amendment more than 100 times, Paul's office at 111 times, and this was framed as a vote of addressing whether a witness who receives a broad federal pardon can refuse to answer committee questions. And this was the sticking point where the trap of the pardon from Biden comes into play. If the pardon is legitimate, then he would not be incriminating himself by giving truthful answers. He refused to give truthful answers. And I think Rand Paul knew going into this thing that he had him. All right, it's cut 13, guys. Can we share some of that?
14: Seeing no other motions, the question is on reporting of an original resolution regarding contempt of Congress. The clerk will call the roll.
15: Mr. Chairman, on the vote of those present, the yeas are 8, the nays are 5. On the vote by proxy and for the record only, the yeas are 0, the nays are 2. On this vote, the yeas are 8, the nays are 5, and the motion is agreed to.
16: Mr. Chairman, pursuant to committee rule.
14: I've recognized you.
13: Very good. So good stuff. And so the resolution is going to certify the committee's report to the U.S. Attorney for the District of Columbia for potential prosecution under relevant statutes. And Paul indicated it would be sent to the DOJ promptly. And I'm looking forward to seeing what happens here. So this is something that could lead to deeper investigations. Ron Johnson, I know, is hot to trot on this. He was one of the most vocal, I think, opponents of Fauci during the pandemic, senator from Wisconsin. And it is, it's going to be interesting because they've got a copy of Fauci's phone. And I think we're just starting to understand all the horrible stuff that's in there. So this is going to continue. He will remain in the news cycle and hopefully one day he'll go to prison. But I'm not going to hold my breath on that because it never happens, but I would love to see it. Wouldn't you love to see it? He deserves it. Bad guy. Bad guy Fauci in a deep, deep liar. Next thing, we got jobs claims out. The big jobs day tomorrow, a lot of jobs data. But jobless claims, which we get Thursday before the big jobs Friday, stayed below 200,000, third week in a row for this. We've never had a streak like that in 57 years. 199,000 people filed new unemployment claims this week. And that is beating the 201,000 consensus forecast. So first time in three consecutive weeks since 1969. This is especially notable given that we have a much larger workforce. So if you think about it, 1969, we had half the workforce that we have now. And also then there was a lot of war jobs due to the Vietnam War where there was a massive draft. You may recall that. So this also put a four-week moving average at 198,750. We hadn't seen a level like that in several years as well. And this is a really sustained period of very low unemployment claims. So America is working. And it's interesting because There's a lot of debate raging online about this $20 burrito. Have you guys seen this one? Where Andrew Colvett, my friend at Turning Point USA, runs Charlie Kirk Show, was saying that a lot of the kids that he talks to are complaining that the burrito prices are too high. And he thinks a lot of the people in the boomer generation in particular, but also a lot of people who are extremely online in the old school conservative movement, are being very dismissive of the fact that a lot of younger people feel like cost of living is way too high. And then a lot of people are finding their own solutions. They're finding that this fact confirms their worldview. Like a lot of people who really hate the Iran war are blaming this entirely on the Iran war, which is not true. A lot of this is based off of government spending and massive inflation due to the printing of money that was done during the Joe Biden years. And we've all completely moved on from this. And it's hard for me because I wrote an entire book on Joe Biden because he has been a singular menace in American society. Maybe not singular. Obama's up there, but he is up there among the biggest menaces of the last 50 years in this country. And we don't give him his due as being one of the historical bad guys. But recall that Joe Biden printed a bunch of money. We had the American Recovery Plan, which is over $1 trillion, when we were already well on our way to recovering from the pandemic. We were well underway. We had never seen data like we've been seeing in terms of our trajectory, in terms of America becoming a more prosperous place. And we were at a rapid rate of GDP growth from the pandemic lows. And he said, yeah, we're still going to print $1 trillion. And where'd that money go? Went to a lot of his buddies, a lot of Democrat donors, a lot of Democrat special interests. They were the ones who got all that money. And so that's going to create a massive level of inflation, and that's going to lead things to get more expensive. And so this is where I get I get unsympathetic to the people who want to pin this singularly on the Iran war. That said, the Iran war is a major factor, and this is a political, I don't want to say noose around our neck, but it's certainly something we've hung on our neck, which is very heavy, in that Donald Trump ran specifically to get us out of foreign wars and to try to focus on making life more affordable for Americans, more jobs for Americans, making America great again. And I think a lot of the Iran war has been righteous because setting back Iran's nuclear program 15, 20 years, whatever it is already, that's a good cause. And I think a lot of the world is quietly very happy about this, because if you think about it, Iran was basically holding the entire Middle East hostage. They have more people, they have more oil, they have more weaponry, and they're also more fundamentalist than a lot of those other nations in the Middle East. This is the potential to make the world a much safer, much more prosperous place in the long run. But as of now, we've not gone out and finished the job. And because of that, energy prices are higher, and that makes everything else more expensive. That adds to the inflation. And so inflation is lower and better than it was under Biden, but it is still too inflationary relative to what our best expectations were before the Iran war. Again, I talked to Scott Bessent in December of last year, and he was optimistic we'd see 2% or less inflation. We're not there. He thought we could have inflation that's almost zero. And so I don't want to dismiss either side of the argument. And yet we're seeing nonstop, if you look at your social media feed, if you have someone who hates war, they're blaming the $20 burritos on the Iran war. If you see someone who loves war, they're blaming it entirely on the Biden inflation, too much government spending, etc. And they're also acting like a bunch of people are being inappropriate with money when they're going out to buy burritos. I'm going to tell you, one of the reasons to buy burritos, believe it or not, is actually convenience. I know this is going to be a shock to people, but if you spend your whole life in the kitchen, I was just talking to Mrs. Dr. Marlowe the other day, because I'm an amateur chef. I'm not a chef-fluencer yet, and I don't post all my food online. But I do a lot of the cooking, a lot of dinner cooking in particular for the family. And I was saying to Mrs. Dr. Marlowe the other day that if something happens to me, and this is the beginning of the end for me. I don't have any bad news. I'm just being morbid. I get that way sometimes. There might be one regret that I have, which is that I've spent a lot of time in the kitchen. If I could do it all again, I don't know if I'd spend quite so much time in the kitchen. I pretty much feel like once I go off the clock from work, I'm just in the kitchen until I'm back on the clock. And that to me is a lot of kitchen time. And so a lot of younger people who need to be grinding it out at their job, a lot of people who need to be trying to get to the next level, then they really not necessarily should be making a burrito. Do you know what goes into making the burrito? I'm not a burrito maker, but I am a taco maker. But if you go in there and you're making the homemade guac, I like to also have a more thin salsa for more of a drape. Sometimes I'll do the meat. Sometimes the meat is quick. Like you do like a ground beef, it's quick. But sometimes I'll do the carnitas. It's like a 2-3 hour process. You don't got all that kind of time if you're trying to get ahead in life. So you go and you get the burrito. And I got news for you. The $20 burrito, where I live, they're like $27. So I yearn for the $20 burrito. That must be a discount burrito. All right, more burrito content later on in the show, but everyone's getting this one completely wrong. Lee Greenwood is in the building. I just saw him walk by, so we'll talk to him in a little bit. I'm Alex Marlowe. We'll be right back.

From Focus Features and the acclaimed director of Captain Phillips and Jason Bourne comes The Uprising, starring Andrew Garfield. Witness the true story behind the legend of Robin Hood. With everything taken from him and with nothing left to lose, one man's stand against injustice will inspire a movement that will change everything. In a land of kings, a man of the people will defy the most powerful empire on earth and ignite a revolution. With an all-star cast, breathtaking visuals, and visceral action, The Uprising is a must-see cinematic epic that really demands to be seen on the biggest screen possible. It's an amazing story of courage, sacrifice, rebellion. One man becomes the symbol of a people fighting for freedom. The Uprising from Focus Features and acclaimed director of Captain Phillips and Jason Bourne, starring Andrew Garfield. Rated R, under 17 is not admitted without a parent. Witness the rise of Robin Hood. Only in theaters starting Thursday. You do not want to miss The Uprising. 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
6: Foundations of Freedom, a look at America's founding principles and the leaders who shaped our nation.
7: Ronald Reagan understood that preserving liberty required more than defending it. It had to be taught. In his 1989 farewell address, Reagan warned America about the danger of losing its national memory. If we forget what we did, we won't know who we are. Reagan understood that a free nation cannot preserve principles its people no longer understand. Every generation must learn why America's freedoms matter, understand the sacrifices that secured them, and accept the responsibilities that come with self-government. Liberty cannot be simply inherited. It must be intentionally passed from one generation to the next. Because when we fail to teach the meaning of freedom, we eventually lose the will to preserve it. So, are we preparing the next generation merely to inherit liberty, or teaching them why it is worth preserving?
8: May contain pre-recorded material.
9: All right, we got a special treat for you. Lee Greenwood is in the studio with me. Mr. Greenwood, really nice to meet you. Thank you for making time for me on the Alex Marlowe Show. It has been an unbelievable run, but when did Donald Trump latch on to you and your song, God Bless the USA? When did that moment come? Were you sitting in your kitchen? Were you drinking a beverage with a tiny umbrella in it? And Trump just says, Lee, I need you to come on the road with me. I love this song. So what was the moment? Give it to me.
10: You're closer than you think. But let me give you the backstory.
9: Sure.
10: My wife and I have been married 34 years. And so for 33 years of her career, she worked for Miss Universe. As you know, Donald Trump owned Miss Universe.
9: Yes, yes.
10: So she worked directly with him. And we would have an occasion to meet several times during her tenure and before he sold it to William Morris, and then it moved on, and she finally decided to resign from it. And that's how we became associated. So not on a personal level necessarily, but at a business level. But then when, as you pointed out, when did he first start using my song? And it's a point where we were at home in that first campaign, and my feet's up on the couch, and we were watching one of the rallies on TV, and sure enough, they're playing my song when he enters the stage. I'm like, darn, you know? And I never read. I talk to my team.

0: team and my wife, and we considered the possibilities of what that meant for my career, that he's using that song. I'm a conservative Christian, first of all, and I had to consider, how does that affect my career? Is that good or bad? Uh-huh. And I said, let's just stay in the middle. I'm not going to call him. I'm not going to call out. And a lot of artists, when he started using his music, they're on the left or whatever, and they said, no, yes, you can't use my music. And they made a big deal about that. Well, just go away, because it doesn't matter. He's the president of the United States. And so, and then eventually.
1: Did you think it was kind of cool, though?
0: I thought it was really cool.
1: Yeah.
0: And not the first president I've worked with, by the way. I'm a Reaganite. I go back to the Reagan days, and both Bush presidents. But then after the call came, they really wanted me to sing on stage with him and then work the campaign. And I was thrilled. I thought, what a great.
1: So how long had he been using the song when it started to become you performing live with him, which is a constant? How many times would you say a year at this point are you performing live?
0: Maybe a year or so, before then I started working with him on campaign.
1: And then how many dates would you do with him during that?
0: Oh, numerous. I mean, I would get a call just days before we'd have to go somewhere and be where he was. And he was very casual about that. The first Nashville appearance, when he was in Tennessee after winning the election, he said, go out, sing your song. And he said, just choose a point in the song and introduce me. I didn't realize at the moment, he was so smart about, he knew how long the song was, 3.5 minutes.
1: Uh-huh.
0: And so he would use that time rather than just as an entrance. He used me as a way so people would focus on what I'm doing. He would give me the respect to stand there, but he was also using that next 2.5 minutes to look at the audience. So now that's he's right. Live on stage. He can see who he can address and what are the people he can have interaction with. And so
1: he's getting information. He's just not doing, this isn't just pageantry that he's doing.
0: He's
1: taking the audience.
0: Absolutely.
1: He's reading people in the audience.
0: And he gave me that respect. And I thought, this is so wonderful, you know. And of course, I must tell you, he really elevated my career. I mean, I'd have been gone as a country artist. I mean, I have 36 albums. I'm embedded in the country music, male vocalist 4 or 5 times. But God Bless USA being an umbrella for my career. It's not a parachute, Alex, but an umbrella, because I'm still recording and I'm still touring.
1: Amazing. And how old are you now?
0: I'll be 84 in October.
1: Unbelievable. You look incredible. So what's the routine? Because you got to be on the road. So what's the routine like the day to day?
0: Actually, I'll be tomorrow outside of Eureka with Rumble in the Redwoods as a solo performance. So this happens to be a single California performance this year. I'm from California, born in Los Angeles, raised in Sacramento.
1: I knew that.
0: Yeah. 1942 LA Hospital.
1: Yes, I remember this from an interview that I heard from you. Like, it had to be 2 decades ago. I remember you telling the story.
0: Yeah, it's a common theme, but it took a little bit to get accepted in Nashville as a West Coaster, to tell you the truth. With my background in rhythm and blues and jazz and rock, before my entrance into country music, I had actually 20 years in Nevada.
1: Wow.
0: Performing next to Elvis and the Rat Pack. I had several bands, worked as a solo act sometimes. I dealt cards in the casinos at the Tropicana and at the Mint downtown. So I have really an interesting, diverse background before getting to Nashville. And Nashville now is even leaving more toward those people from Texas and Alabama and Georgia who have a country accent. That's what makes country driven now, is a country singer who has an accent.
1: Yes.
0: I don't have that. But traditionally, I'm from farmland. I am country. So we just have to figure out how that applies.
1: There's a lot of country out in California. We have this whole city we call Fontana, but it's actually Fontucky. People used to call it that these days. Okay, we got to take a break. Lee Greenwood is with me in studio. We'll be right back with a lot more. I'm going to make him do a day in the life of touring with Trump right after this.

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4: With SRN News, I'm Bob Agnew in Washington. Aviation safety investigators are on the scene of a deadly cargo plane crash. It took place yesterday in South Florida. Miami-Dade rescue fire officials say at least five people were killed when an Amazon Boeing 767 overshot a runway at Miami International Airport. The aircraft overran the runway about 2 p.m. yesterday afternoon after arriving from San Juan, Puerto Rico. It plowed across a road used by warehouse workers and other businesses. The Supreme Court has handed Republicans a big win for the campaign trail in an 8-1 ruling that allows for coordinated activity between campaigns and the party to receive discounted advertising rates. The Environmental Protection Agency has launched a new approach towards some forms of plastic waste, removing regulatory barriers by treating some plastic recycling as a form of manufacturing rather than waste disposal. This is SRN News.
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12: This afternoon expects cloudy skies with high humidity and a few intense thunderstorms lingering into the early afternoon, reaching a high of 88. Tonight anticipate a thunderstorm in the evening, followed by mostly cloudy conditions with a low of 76. Tomorrow will bring mostly cloudy skies with a chance of a thunderstorm in the afternoon and a high of 88. I'm meteorologist Jason Caterina. That's your exclusive AccuWeather forecast on AM 930, The Answer.
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0: Greenwood is here, and your song, God Bless USA, it's iconic. That's a word that's thrown around, but it's an icon. That when you hear that song, it evokes something. It's gotten greater than you. It'll outlast most everyone listening's legacy in any one way. When did you know? I'm fascinated by this concept. When did you know that you had something here? And I want to go back, go all the way back to when you wrote it. And I want to hear the moment. I think about this stuff with just, you know, iconic movies, iconic songs. When did the author, the artist who created it, know that this thing is bigger than I could ever have imagined?
14: First time I put it on stage with my touring show.
0: When is this? Give me the year.
14: And all of the artists who ever release a single, it's your new baby and you want it to be accepted. And we had 4 or 5 hits before I wrote God Bless USA, who are all major country hits. And every time you come with a new song, you put it in your show somewhere in the middle of the, you know, or the beginning or whatever to get the audience's attention. And they would always acknowledge, oh, your new song, I love that. And they applaud. Like, the first time I put God Bless USA on stage was in the middle of my show. I said, here's a new song. I'm going to release it shortly. And the audience stood up. I'm like, that's different. You know, now we did a couple more times and there's no way I could follow it. Once I'd done that song in the show, it was over, even if I had more hits to follow. And we did. We won a Grammy for IOU. I had, you know, 14, 15 number one songs. But USA was just so different. And it became so, when they stood up, I'm like, why are you standing? This is not the national anthem. And so the audience is the one that told me what I had.
0: There's a lot of most popular songs. The lyrics are incomprehensible these days. You can even hear them on the radio. You don't know what anyone's talking about. And if I'm being charitable, they're subtle. This is not a subtle song. This is in your face.
14: No,
0: it's I'm proud to be an American because at least I know I'm free. This is you make perfectly clear where you stand, and that's indelible to anyone who's heard it. A conscious decision. What was motivating you to write it?
14: Love of country. My father was in the Navy, joined the Navy right after the bombing of Pearl Harbor. It was here in Los Angeles. That's why I was born here. And so I didn't know him until I was 17 years old. Not that necessarily I'm a patriot and I wrote USA because of his service.
0: Yeah.
14: But in 1992, I did two great things. I married my wife, Kim. We've been married 34 years now. And I released the album American Patriot. American Patriot finally established God Bless USA alongside the national anthem, God Bless America, America the Beautiful, This Land is Your Land, Battle Hymn of the Republic. I sing all of those songs, but it put God Bless USA alongside of them after the public had already done that. After they had already acknowledged, this is a song that represents who we are. If tomorrow all the things were gone, I'd work for all my life. That was about my grandparents in Sacramento, California, where I was raised, and I was a sharecropper and worked with my grandparents. They could not make a living being a farmer.
0: Yeah.
14: And that's why I wrote that first line. The second part of the song, I'm proud to be an American. I hadn't heard people say that since World War II. And sure, you're an Italian American, you're a French American, that's fine. Only I think an African American or an Indian American has the right to say that prior to saying we are just Americans, yeah. Alex. That was the second part. And the third part, I won't forget the men who died. It's been my mission over the past 40 years to really support our military. My first USO tour was when I was 17 years old. I went from Sacramento to Alaska and I played at Almendorf Air Force Base. And since then, we've done 14 USO tours worldwide in combat zones. I got shot at in Panama. And it's been my mission. We build homes for wounded warriors now, over with a charity called Helping a Hero. We have a lot of partners who help us with that financially. Bass Pro was one of those. Johnny Morth of Bass Pro, Lennar Homes and the Breeden family in Alabama. But we're going to continue to build more homes. We have 100 homes so far. We built 115 homes in 15 years.
0: It's such an important line that you won't forget the men who died, because we do forget. And I was thinking about this a lot recently with 9/11 in particular, about how we were always, we said never forget. We had this thing, I was part of the Young Americas Foundation, a great group.
14: I like it.
0: Yeah, it's a great group. And we did something called the Never Forget Project. And now we've got a guy who is just got nominated by the Democrats in the Senate in Michigan, who hangs out with a guy who thinks that 9/11 was a good thing. And the mayor of New York hangs out with the same guy, Hassan Piker, a guy who thinks that 9/11 was, we deserved it. And so we do forget. And that's the whole thing, is that all of our freedom, the fact that I get to talk into a microphone for a living, is because of all these brave men and a few women who gave their life for this country. And we do forget all the time, all the time. And that's why I love that the lyrics are not subtle. They're on the nose, and it's on purpose, and it's necessary.
14: Yeah, and make no mistake, when I wrote the line, I won't forget the men who died, it was about early military service. Women were not in combat.
0: Yes.
14: I recognize many women have died in the service of our country.
0: People could hear the tongue in my cheek.
14: I'm not going to forget that. Okay. And I've answered that question more than once for
0: really? Women. But in earnest, I'm making jokes. But it's
14: For a woman who have asked me, why didn't you write the men?
0: Sure.
14: Well, it wasn't poetic, first of all.
0: Yeah.
14: And it was written about a time when only men served in the military. So forgive me for that.
0: And also, the fact it's not poetic is a big deal, because it is a song, it is art, and people.
14: It had to flow.
0: Yeah, it had to flow.
14: And that's my right as an artist and an
0: yes,
14: author.
0: Absolutely.
14: But these people that think America needs to be torn down and rebuilt, think about the immigrants who have come here for so many years and recognize they wanted to be assimilated. They want to be part of what America is. So you have to answer the question, what is America? America is the last standing country for freedom. You want to tear America down? We're going to be just like those people in the Middle East or anywhere else who don't recognize freedom or the rights of people.
0: Absolutely. Okay, so I tease before the break. I really want to hear this. Give me a day in the life when you're with President Trump, you've got a huge event. And this is big because the song's 3.5 minutes, but it's a whole day commitment. Maybe it's multiple day commitments because you got to travel. So where are you based now? And give me, I want the whole arc from Trump says, Lee, I need you. We're hitting the road. We're going back to Butler. We're going to Pennsylvania.
14: And
0: you
14: I
0: gotta
14: did.
0: Be here with me.
14: And
0: it's
14: I
0: gonna
14: did.
0: Be unbelievable. It's gonna be unbelievable.
14: We have a team that'll take care of that, along with the White House. And as you know, I'm appointed now as a trustee to the Kennedy Center.
0: Sure.
14: So we talk more than often. For instance, America 250, I had to be there 3 days prior to the performance. I had other things I did also to acknowledge America's 250 years
0: sure.
14: as a republic. But my performance there with the president was anticipated to be this huge moment. And we had like 60,000 people out and we had an announcement I was going to make, announcing another artist that was going to be on before I actually sang. And we had this wonderful orchestra with all branches of the military. And the president had orchestrated this along with the people in the White House that were going to construct the entertainment for the evening. Then the lightning hit, and we had to disband the people. And I don't know if you know that or not, but we were very possible he wasn't going to be even appearing because they cleared the crowd. So we were sequestered with Secret Service, and he said, well, the producer of the show came and said, well, we're done. Everybody, we're not going to continue. I said, just give it a minute. Let's see what the president thinks. And within 3 minutes, I get a text from the White House. The motorcade is on its way. The president is not going to let the fireworks go without him speaking. And so we assembled. Everybody rushed to get back into the place. And the conductor of the band, David Hamilton, who is a piano player at my church in Nashville, Brentwood Baptist, he said, get ready. We're going to do this anyway. And I got I changed my clothes in a tent where there were 100 people. I just dropped my drawers. I thought, I got to get dressed. And I ran on stage. And sure enough, the downbeat came out and we sang. And the president acknowledged me. And we got great eye contact. And he would acknowledge things. It's like at the Kirk funeral, not the funeral, the tribute to him back in Phoenix.
0: Sure.
14: And the producer of the show said, don't look at the president. Stand. I said, that's not the way it's going to go. You know, and I'm on stage singing and I can see out of peripheral vision. He's going to walk on stage and we communicate that way.
0: Yeah.
14: So I backed up and I made sure I faced him and we gave a nice big embrace because reverently we were saddened by his assassination. I wanted the nation to know that. And so I'm proud to be part of that. And when the president calls me to come, I will respond immediately.
0: Amazing, amazing. And this, by the way, the people just tuning in, this is the iconic Lee Greenwood on the air with me today. Tell me about your interaction with the president. Tell me, I want the audience to hear what he's like from your perspective in person.
14: I've been with him several times in Mar-a-Lago for dinner, just hanging out. He's very charming. He's disarming. He's a big fella. I mean, if he gives you a hug, you get a bear hug.
0: Yeah.
14: Jovial, sarcastic.
0: Yes.
14: And although when he speaks to you or me, I don't believe he, well, you're media, but if some of it's not media, I think basically he just talks in normal terms, you know.
0: Oh, he still does with me. He'll tell me stories about, you know, opera singers and other reality stars and
14: loves music.
0: Movie executives.
14: He's got a playlist.
0: Absolutely.
14: At Mar-a-Lago. Yeah. I'm on it.
0: That's so cool. I'm not surprised. No, but he really does want to relate to people as normal people. But this is where I find him to be pretty much the same guy.
14: And, you know what I loved about the God Bless USA Bible, for instance?
0: Yes.
14: He has his own version of that.
0: Yes.
14: GodBlessUSABible.com is in place you might find this Bible. It's a King James version. And when we talked about that, he went ahead and told the nation with a video about a month after we began putting this Bible on sale. Then there's a lot of Bibles on sale. You can buy one anywhere. But this GodBlessUSABible.com, it became very apparent that he told the nation in very blatant terms, I am a Christian, I am God-fearing, and I love this country. And I think maybe that inspiration came just for the fact that we both had a version of the God Bless USA Bible, which has the Constitution, the Bill of Rights, Declaration of Independence, and the Pledge of Allegiance in it, by the way. So it's kind of cool.
0: I like it, because we need to commune with those documents as well. So you're very busy. Remind me where to get the Bible, but also you're doing a bunch of other things, too. You got dates, you got a bourbon.
14: Oh, my gosh.
0: Yeah.
14: Bibles and bourbon? What's wrong with that?
0: No, it's a bourbon. It's having a perfect night.
14: So GodBlessUSABible.com, that's where you find that. If you go to SoldierValleySpirits.com or LeeGreenwoodWhiskey.com, you're going to find the best bourbon that you've ever tasted. And a lot of our veterans love that. It was started by a veteran in Omaha, Nebraska, and we dedicate to many patriotic and charities. Folds of Honor, which is a scholarship program. It's a wonderful program for veterans' children. Tunnels to Towers, whose son was killed in the trade towers. There were seven of the Siller family. So Tunnels to Towers and Helping a Hero, which is We Build Homes for Wounded Warriors. But, you can get this bourbon, and it comes in a glass bottle that's representative of a canteen the soldiers used to carry. A canteen for water. But it's clear. We got vodka, whiskey, and bourbon.
0: I gotta try them. Lee, will you hang with me one more? Or I got a short segment. Okay, be right back.

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0: That is the Iconically Greenwood, who's in studio with me right now. And shout out to my iconic team, Greg Evan, Sean McConnell, Roger Wicker Jr., Rick Locke, here at Jolly, Matt Sibyl. Ricky Lopez is still out, but, you know, he gets a shout out. Misty Callahan, John Cazio, Daniel West. And I normally go through the news. I got a bunch of cuts here that I like to talk about with all of you. I will do that on the podcast feed. So subscribe if you're not subscribed already. Hit the like button, ring the bell, whatever kids say these days. Hit the follow. But Apple, Spotify, YouTube, Rumble, I will opine on the news over there today. And so you'll get a double content if you want. But I want to hang out with Lee because he's here in studio, which is very fun. Song's so good. I the first time I heard it, I was probably 17 or 18. So that's, you know, 22 years ago. The song had been around 20 years already, and it's got this new life. Trump gave it this new life. It's an amazing arc for you. But tell me what you're doing now, and update me on all the things that everyone needs to know where they need to go.
1: Well, I'm still a touring artist. As I mentioned earlier, that I'm
0: you got dates
1: Rumble in a Redwoods tomorrow, yeah, and the next day, and I have dates that I play all over the line. Some with the band, some solo performances. Uh-huh. I have to keep singing. I mean, if I don't keep singing, I'll lose my voice. And I'm prideful about that. And when I have a date coming up and I haven't sang in a week because we've been on vacation in Florida or whatever, I go down in the basement and I just scream and sing for about an hour or two in order to keep the chops. You know, I mean, that's important because I'm an artist. And I'm a sax player and a piano player. You know, my background is all music. So I never want to. I think if I retire, I'll never sing again. I mean, it's just like at that moment, I'm done. You know, and because the vocal chops I'll lose them.
0: So, what motivates you right now? What are you most excited to do?
1: I love what I do. When I go on stage and I sing, not just God Bless USA. I do a whole show. I'm going to do an hour show tomorrow. I make people happy. I make people like engaged in my phone. I've always thought that. I spent 20 years in Nevada learning my trade. I worked alongside Elvis in the same hotel, the Hilton Hotel, which is now the Westgate. And I had my own band called the Lee Greenwood Affair, and we were in the lounge. Bill Medley is a friend of mine.
0: In Vegas?
1: Yeah, in Vegas.
0: This is a massive hotel.
1: Oh, it is.
0: It's just sitting there. This is one of the biggest buildings. Yeah. You'll notice it now that we've mentioned it. It's right off strip by a block.
1: Yeah, we had 1,500 seats in our lounge. Yeah. Elvis had 800 seats. Yeah. We had a bigger lounge than the main room.
0: Wow.
1: In all of the places I performed, and I also dealt cards in those casinos.
0: No way.
1: I was a dealer for 5 years at the Tropicana and the Mint downtown. I dealt the graveyard shift, which is rather interesting, but I never gave up my music. So I work round the clock. You know, it's kind of a test of your fiber. You know, if you can work round the clock for a while.
0: Do you get any hate?
1: Oddly, no.
0: That's amazing.
1: Well, let me just say this. I have a social media guy who cuts out anything that is really bad for me not to hear. I'm sure there's some that comes to me. My wife, Kim, also does that. She protects me from some of the bad stuff. I'm really affected when somebody would say, you're a jerk. You know, you're working with a president that I hate. I don't want to hear that. I'm a very positive guy. I try to keep on a positive track. I don't want to be influenced emotionally and have to make that decision in my head. I don't want to hear that crap. So I have people protect me from that. But I think in live, all I get is positive stuff. People who walk up, just citizens who walk. Yesterday when we flew into LAX, I had three people come up to me and ask for an autograph and a picture. Yeah. One was a woman about 40 years old, I'd say 38, 40, with a child. And the child was like 8, 7, and just thrilled to meet the writer and the singer for God Bless USA. The second was a Chinese gentleman, Chinese American, who took a picture with me and said, we love America. And it's like, oh my gosh, you know, like, and these are people that we don't ask for that kind of adoration. I don't need that, but it's just cool.
0: It teased me up for my perfect last question. Is the song more relevant now or 40 years ago when it first came out?
1: You'd have to have lived the 40 years with me. It's apples and oranges. Because at the height of God Bless USA, when I won Song of the Year in Nashville at the Country Music Association, and all of the other artists of my era were singing the same song behind me, it was as powerful as ever get. And then I sang for Reagan, and he quoted my song at the 1984 convention. if tomorrow the things were gone, I'd work for all my life. If you remember, he quoted the entire chorus. It couldn't get bigger than that. And then after I toured with 43 and we went all across the nation, I did his last event in Vegas and it was as big as it's ever been. He was there for us at 9/11 and now
0: Lee,
1: President
0: it's been
1: Trump.
0: An amazing run. We got to run though. Look up anything Lee Greenwood does. Find his dates, guys. Thank you so much for being here.
1: LeeGreenwood.com. You'll find it all.
0: LeeGreenwood.com. See you guys tomorrow. Go in peace to love and serve the Lord.

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3: With SRN News, I'm Bob Agnew in Washington. The Supreme Court handed Republicans a big win for the campaign trail, an 8-1 ruling that allows for coordinated activity between campaigns and the party to receive discounted advertising rates.
4: The court issued a stay in the case, concluding that a Fourth Circuit ruling was contrary to that of rulings from numerous other circuits, and that the Democratic candidates launched suits despite their pending challenge to the new FCC rule. The lone justice dissenting was Ketanji Brown Jackson, who broke with her liberal allies on the court to claim that the stay should not have been issued. With the Supreme Court reinstating the rule, political groups and candidates will be able to coordinate their spending on advertisements to receive the best possible rate from networks ahead of the midterms. Bernie Bennett, Washington.
3: Aviation safety investigators are on the scene of a deadly cargo plane crash in South Florida today. Miami-Dade County Sheriff Rosie Cordero-Stutz says authorities responded to news of a plane crash yesterday afternoon.
5: A cargo plane crashed at Miami International Airport as it overran the runway number 30. It came to rest at a field adjacent to the airport.
3: And the investigation is underway. The party is over now for a group of young crypto scammers as their alleged ringleaders goes before a judge this week.
6: 22-year-old Malone Lamb, an eighth-grade dropout from Singapore, appears in a Washington, D.C. court this Tuesday. He's expected to be the 11th defendant to plead guilty as the ringleader of a staggering $240 million theft of cryptocurrency. The co-conspirators, young men in their late teens and early 20s, duped a man identified as Victim 7 into turning over the virtual keys to his crypto holdings in 2024. After laundering the money, they went on a wild spending spree, but they also made costly mistakes. One scammer failed to disguise an IP address where he deposited stolen crypto. Another conspirator's parents were targeted in a failed kidnapping attempt. Jennifer King, Washington.
3: This is SRN News.
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17: This afternoon, we'll bring cloudy skies and high humidity along with a few intense thunderstorms later in the morning. Expect a high temperature of 88 degrees. Tonight, anticipate a thunderstorm in the evening, giving way to mostly cloudy conditions. The low temperature will be around 76 degrees. Tomorrow, it will be mostly cloudy with the possibility of a thunderstorm in the afternoon, reaching a high of 88 degrees. I'm meteorologist Jason Caterina. That's your exclusive AccuWeather forecast on AM 930, The Answer.
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19: Fighting for free speech. 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And delivering common sense for the American people. Ladies and gentlemen, here's Scott Jennings.
2: Welcome to a special edition of Common Sense for the American People. It's Scott Jennings here on Salem, and we are live on location in Las Vegas, Nevada today at the annual meeting of the Republican Jewish Coalition. Republican leaders from across the country have come out here to Vegas to speak to this organization, including your host. I'm addressing the crowd in just a couple of hours, and we'll bring you my speech in its entirety later this week on the Scott Jennings Show. As for today's show, what we're going to do is bring through all sorts of important Republican leaders and conservative leaders who are talking to this organization about the issues of the day. First up, you spoke just a couple of hours ago. It's the great senator from Pennsylvania, Dave McCormick. Welcome back into the Scott Jennings Show.
20: Good to see you, Scott. Thanks for having me.
2: Well, thanks for being here. Let's just start here. What did you tell the crowd this morning?
20: Well, it's a great opportunity to be with Jewish leaders from across our great country. And this is the third or fourth year in a row I've done this. Mm-hmm. And I started by saying, boy, what a difference a year makes. Last year we had Lindsey Graham on the stage. Yeah. He gave a great talk. And, you know, we're talking about support for Israel. We're talking about the fight against anti-Semitism. And here we are a year later, and we see this rise of this radical left that's anti-military, anti-business, anti-law enforcement, anti-Semitic, and anti-American. These people are celebrating those who despise America. So number one, what a difference a year makes. The fight's more important than ever. Second, you know, Lindsey talked about the importance of America's role in the world. And I tried to lay out why that American role in the world and America leadership is so important. He was a strong voice for that. And I boiled it down to four things really quickly. It's support for the freedom agenda. It is, that doesn't mean you're invading countries to support it, but you are a voice for freedom. Number two, the importance of alliances. Those allies around the world are critical to America's support at home and to America's interests at home. Third thing I talked about is the need to go after those that threaten America, threaten the American people, and in particular Iran and the risk that that poses. And finally, the importance of a strong military, a defense industrial base that can meet the changing needs and the changing threats to America. That was what my speech was about, and it was a great audience to make those points.
2: Let's start with the last issue, the state of our military in the United States of America. They've obviously been deployed in 6 months now, have made amazing progress in defeating the enemy, Iran. What's your current view about military performance, readiness, and where do you think we stand with Iran 6 months later?
20: Well, I'd say that there's no doubt we have the most magnificent military capability in the world. They've done, I think, a remarkable job. I was a soldier in the Gulf War, and at the time, the Gulf War is viewed as the most successful modern military action in history. By any measure, this has been even more effective at dramatically reducing the capabilities of Iran on the ground, and that combined with the economic blockade, the pressures that are being put on, are really forcing Iran to a fork in the road. They can either go down the path, as we hope they will, where they give up any path to a nuclear weapon, or they continue to feel the pressure of both our military capability and these economic. If you just look at the numbers, it's shocking. Inflation 70%.
2: Oh yeah.
20: In Iran, the currency's depreciated by 30%. The economy shrunk by 6%. The people of Iran are really feeling the pressure. The use of that military has certainly, we've used a lot of our capability. We still have plenty of capability to conduct these operations. But I am worried that in the medium and long term, we're going to need to dramatically reform our military capabilities to accommodate the changing nature of war. I mean, this drone warfare, we're under-equipped. Ukraine is making 10,000 drones a day.
2: Wow.
20: We need to have that same capability here at home. And that's why I hosted a couple weeks ago the Defense Innovation Summit at the War College. The president came, his cabinet came. We had all the leadership of all the defense industry, all the investors in this emergent defense tech. And the bottom line is we need to bring back our defense industrial base for shipbuilding and things like that. But we also need to become the world's leader in these emergent technologies that are AI-driven, robots, drones, because the nature of warfare is changing. And we see that on the battlefield in Ukraine, and we see that on the battlefield in Iran.
2: Senator Dave McCormick from Pennsylvania, our first guest here live on location at the Republican-Jewish Coalition meeting in Las Vegas, Nevada. Senator, I'm sort of appalled at the amount of information that's been leaked to the news media about our military, military capability, our munitions, and so on. But I am going to ask you, based on what you know, are you confident that we have the munitions, the missiles, the interceptors, all the things we need to finish this fight against Iran and defend America against other threats?
20: I do. I'm confident that we have plenty of capabilities to both fulfill our mission in the Middle East, but also to be prepared against other threats. As I just said a moment ago, though, I do think that we can't be complacent. Mm. We need to dramatically reform the way that we go to war. You can't have these exquisite precision capabilities that cost millions of dollars being used to combat drones that cost thousands of dollars. So we now have the capability to fulfill our mission and to protect the American people. But as the nature of warfare changes, we're going to need to change with it.
2: Senator, when you look at the positioning of Democratic Senate and House candidates across the country on the U.S. alliance with Israel, let's take Michigan. Abdul El-Sayed, he met with Jewish leaders, I guess, over the weekend in an attempt to try to patch things up. And I don't think it went very well. And apparently one lady talked to him about her daughter traveling to Israel and said, why don't you support funding for the Iron Dome? And he said, I don't. There are hundreds of thousands of Americans that live in Israel who live under the constant threat of these Iranian and other Iranian proxy missiles. When you think about how far the Democrats have moved away here, what does this say to you about not just the November 26 election, but what we're ultimately going to decide as a country in November 28?
20: Well, listen, I think this is a truly a battle of ideas. I'm shocked. I mean, I was a product of the Cold War. I was in uniform during the Cold War. When the Cold War ended and the Soviet Union disintegrated, I thought that the ideas of socialism and communism were truly in the dustbin of history because they had proven themselves once and again to not bring economic opportunity to people, to be failed systems that ultimately helped the elite and consolidated wealth and power in the hands of the few. And yet these ideas are finding their way. And what's happened, shockingly, and I think we should take this very seriously, is in the last year, these ideas have gone from being fringe ideas to the mainstream of the Democratic Party. You had a guy, he's not no longer there, but Graham Platner in Maine,
2: yeah,
20: who had a Nazi tattoo, who was an avowed socialist, and that Elizabeth Warren and Chuck Schumer and others embraced as the nominee. We have the same in Michigan with El-Sayed. This is very alarming, and we shouldn't dismiss it. These ideas are taking root, and they're taking root with a very starting with a very liberal part of the Democratic Party, but it's an elite part of the Democratic Party. Ironically, the people that are calling for socialism and communism and so forth are people coming out of elite schools grew up with trust funds and have never had to really work like the working families in Pennsylvania do. So I think we got to combat these bad ideas with good ideas. Good ideas like energy dominance, good ideas like the Trump Invest America accounts, good ideas that accelerate depreciation, that help small businesses, good ideas that put money back in the pockets of working families.
2: 30 seconds, I'll give you the last word. What's one issue or one accomplishment that President Trump and the Republicans have had that we're not talking about enough in the run-up to the midterm?
20: Fentanyl. We lost 100,000 people in the last year of the Biden administration, 4,000 in Pennsylvania. In the first year of the Trump administration, it's declined by 60%. 1,600 tragedies, but we had 2,400 reduction in this. It's because of securing the border, going after the cartels, going after the prefactors from China. We have crushed the fentanyl trade in America, and President Trump gets the credit for it.
2: Senator Dave McCormick from the great state of Pennsylvania. We are live and on location in Las Vegas, Nevada, attending the Republican Jewish Coalition annual meeting here. Senator addressed the crowd this morning. I'm coming up this afternoon. Thank you for your time today,
20: sir.
2: Good
20: to see you, man.
2: Thank you, Dave. All right. Matt Brooks, CEO of the Republican Jewish Coalition, is up next. It's Scott Jennings on location, live from Vegas. Stay with us.
0: The midterms are almost here, and Republicans could be in deep trouble. Polls show Democrats leading in key races. Tonight, Rob Finnerty on Newsmax reveals the growing threat from the DSA and the radical left. With less than 60 days to go, Finnerty says it's time for the GOP to hit the panic button. The House may go, and control of the Senate is up for grabs. Gas prices, mortgage rates, health care, and out-of-control national debt. Americans are angry, and the progressive left wants total control of Congress. Tallarico, El Sayed, AOC, Bernie Sanders. Finnerty reveals President Trump's secret plan to fight back and what you can do to help him. Don't miss Finnerty tonight at 8 p.m. Eastern on Newsmax. 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
8: Love taking the Scott Jennings Show on the road. Today we're in Las Vegas, Nevada. And we're at the annual meeting of the Republican Jewish Coalition. And my next guest is the CEO and Executive Director of the RJC, Matt Brooks. Welcome into the Scott Jennings Show. Thanks for the hospitality out here. Thanks for the invite. Let's start here. What is the RJC? What does it do every day? And what role does it play in the Republican firmament?
9: Well, first of all, Scott, thank you for being here. It means a lot. We are gathering at, a very consequential moment, not just in the history of the Jewish community, but in the history of our country, in which I fundamentally believe that the fabric of our nation is at stake in the upcoming elections. And the Republican Jewish Coalition has an important role to play on that. One of the most important communities that are at play right now politically for the country is the Jewish community. We're seeing in places like Michigan with El Sayed, who is driving Jewish voters further away from the from the Democratic Party to the Republican Party. We're seeing it in New York with Mamdani. We're seeing it with Hassan Piker and the rise of the Democratic Socialists. The Jews are looking for a new home. The RJC is the vehicle that is plowing the field and making it so that the disaffected Jewish Democrats and independents have a home. And beyond that, we also work with our terrific leadership with President Trump, Vice President Vance, who's going to be joining us out in Vegas today, Speaker Johnson, Leader Thune, our terrific leaders in the House and Senate, to work to make sure that the Republican agenda is supportive and impactful on the issues that the Jewish community cares about day in and day out.
8: Let's talk about Vice President Vance. He's making a speech to the coalition tonight. What does he need to tell this crowd? What are you expecting to hear from the Vice President?
9: I think, first of all, I think you can't put too important a point on the fact that this

0: This is the first event that the vice president has done with the Jewish community since becoming vice president, and I think there's very high expectations for his remarks tonight. In fact, this is, you know, his chance to introduce himself. The press and the media and social media and others have had a field day trying to define who J.D. Vance is with regard to the issues that we care about. Now it's going to be a perfect opportunity for him to come and define himself and introduce himself to our leadership, but also to the Jewish community as a whole.
1: RJC has had some important political victories already this year. You were engaged in some primaries. Let's go to Kentucky. I actually live in Kentucky's 4th Congressional District. You all were instrumental in the campaign to defeat Thomas Massie. And talk to us about that work.
0: Well, I think that's one of the most important things. Look, we spent $5 million that's the in that race. I hate spending, Scott, our money to defeat Republicans in primaries. But you know what? When you have someone like Thomas Massie who, is against everything that I think the Republican Party stands for, and we have a terrific candidate like Ed Gallrein, who's standing right over there, who's going to be the next congressman, you know, we have to spend the money to ensure that our party does not go down the path that the Democrats have done. And I think the single biggest mistake the Democrats did is they used to say, oh, there's these fringe candidates, they're not the mainstream. Well, pretty soon you elect a number of them, they become the mainstream. And so we're going to have a zero tolerance party. We're going to work to defeat Republicans who don't support the U.S.-Israel relationship, who don't stand up to combat the rise of anti-Semitism in this country, who don't support President Trump and his agenda. And if we have to spend money against fellow Republicans as opposed to money to defeat Democrats, we're going to do it because it's that important. We can't let them get under the tent and do what they've done in our party to the Democrats have done.
1: Matt Brooks is the CEO and executive director of the Republican Jewish Coalition. We're live at the RJC annual meeting here in Las Vegas. Matt, I want to get your thoughts on the state of the race in Michigan, Mike Rogers versus Abdul El-Sayed. We saw news that El-Sayed met with Jewish leaders in Michigan this weekend to try to patch things up. I'm hearing it didn't go well. I'm curious about what you're hearing. And I assume you all are hearing just from scores of Jewish Democrats in Michigan who are looking for a new political home right now because of this candidacy of El-Sayed.
0: Look, I've heard the same things. I think it's his meeting with the Jewish community is equivalent to the captain of the Titanic sending someone down to the hull with some duct tape. I think that is an irreparable relationship, and I think that Mike Rogers is going to get historic shares of the Jewish vote, and I think he's going to be the next senator from Michigan. This race is existential, and again, it goes to what I said at the outset, are we really going to elect an avowed socialist as a United States senator who really will work to undermine everything in the fabric of America that makes our country so great? I hope that the people of Michigan say the answer to that is no.
1: Matt Brooks, before you go, if folks are out there listening and they would like to learn more about or get in touch with the RJC, where do they find you?
0: So you can find us on all the socials at RJC. You can find us online, rjchq.org. We're on Insta. We're on True Social. We're everywhere. So,
1: all right. Matt Brooks is the CEO and executive director of the Republican Jewish Coalition. This is the Scott Jennings Show on Salem. Common sense for the American people. We're live on location in Las Vegas. When we come back, the acting secretary of labor, Keith Sonderling, is here. Stay with us.
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7: With SRN News, I'm Bob Agnew in Washington. An Amazon cargo plane has crashed at Miami International Airport. Yesterday's accident killed at least five people. The accident is under investigation. U.S. Envoy Steve Witkoff and Jared Kushner say they held encouraging talks in Kiev. That's the stop they made after they went to Moscow and met with President Vladimir Putin, searching for an end to the more than four-year-old war now after Russia invaded. Ukrainian President Zelensky said the talks covered air defense, a winter package of support, and security guarantees. The accused ringleader of a cryptocurrency ring is headed for court in Washington, D.C. this week. The 22-year-old Malone Lamb, allegedly part of a network of young men in their late teens and early 20s, who managed to dupe a stranger out of more than $240 million worth of Bitcoin back in 2024. This is SRN News.
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15: This afternoon, expect cloudy and humid conditions with a few heavy thunderstorms lingering into the early afternoon. The high will reach 88 degrees. Tonight, anticipate a thunderstorm in the evening with mostly cloudy skies otherwise. The low will be around 76 degrees. Tomorrow will bring mostly cloudy skies with a thunderstorm expected in the afternoon, and the temperature will peak at 88 degrees. I'm meteorologist Jason Caterina. That's your exclusive AccuWeather forecast on AM 930, The Answer.
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1: And welcome back to the Scott Jennings Show. We are live and on location in Las Vegas, Nevada today at the Republican Jewish Coalition annual meeting. And we're honored to be joined by the acting Secretary of Labor. Keith Sonderling is here. You've been serving in that position since April, I believe. Prior to that, you were the Deputy Secretary, and we're waiting for your confirmation before the United States Senate. Thanks for coming by the show.
17: Thank you for having me.
1: Before we get into labor issues and economics issues and so on, I want to talk to you about your personal story. Your grandmother escaped a Nazi death march. Your grandfather escaped the Warsaw Ghetto and joined the Allied forces. This conference these issues around Jewish Americans and anti-Semitism in our politics right now are very close to your heart. Talk to us about that.
17: Yeah, well, it's great to be here, and I'm glad you're here too, because this is such a wonderful organization, an organization before my government service I was a part of for a long time, because they really advocate for the conservative Jewish movement. And, you know, a lot of people thought originally there wasn't a conservative Jewish movement, but it's strong, and that's proof positive by all the people here, all the speakers here. But yeah, for this is personal for me. Mm. You know, my family, my mom's parents both survived the Holocaust. They came to America with $7 in their pocket given to them by a nonprofit organization, came through Ellis Island, and were able to achieve the American dream. And when they got here originally, they were having problems finding employment because there was still a lot of anti-Semitism, you know, for the victims of the Holocaust coming over, assimilating into the United States. But they persevered. And that's really what's inspired me in my public service, to make sure that nobody is discriminated against in the workplace, especially related to religion. As you know, just the rise of religious discrimination across the country for Jewish people, for Christian people, has been significant. It's something the Trump administration we're fighting against.
1: Yeah, when you look around the country right now, you see violence against Jewish Americans, you see open anti-Semitism, you see really just this incredible spike in all of this. It's kind of shocking. I mean, this was an issue that a lot of people thought maybe we had defeated, but it's incredible to me how quickly it has returned, and frankly, returned on the American left. When you sort of look at our political landscape and this particular issue right now, as an administration, talk to us about what President Trump and his key team are doing. I know it's on his mind every day.
17: Yeah, and President Trump, when he came back in the office very early on, signed executive orders against anti-Semitism, against anti-Christian bias, which exists, which a lot of people don't talk about either. So, you know, it's a whole government approach. You have the Department of Justice bringing these cases, you know, working closely with the Equal Employment Opportunity Commission just to make sure that in schools, whether schools, universities, which we know have been bastions of anti-Semitism, or even in the workplace, that the Trump administration is going to be there. Two parts. They're going to make sure that people can get those accommodations at work, no matter what your religion are. You know, this one of the core tenets of this country, the Civil Rights Act, is to be able to have religious freedom at work. So not just guaranteed in the Constitution, but later laws too, to make sure you can't get discriminated against at work. So we're really reinvigorating the knowledge that workers should have, that they can still, you know, bring their religion to work, have accommodations, and not be discriminated against that within the bounds of what the law is allowed. And the Department of Labor, you know, we were working closely with the Department of Justice and Department of Education, EEOC, who brought a lot of these big cases. But from our point, we want to be a resource center. So our Center of Faith, for the first time, has an interactive map where you can click on whatever state you live in, and then you can see exactly the type of religious protection laws available in your state, both federal and state. And if you have an issue, it gives you the resources to where to file those claims. So we can't prosecute these claims in the government if people don't come forward. And that's what we're trying to do. We're trying to open the door for people to exercise their rights and still have their religion.
1: It's Keith Sonderling. He is the acting Secretary of Labor, had previously been the Deputy Secretary. He's been nominated by President Trump. You've had your confirmation hearing. And the Senate's coming back in mid-September, and so we'll hope for swift floor action. What are you hearing on that?
17: That's right. I mean, I had my hearing. I got out of committee, and then they left for the August recess. So they're back mid-September, and I'm hopeful I'll be able to drop the acting title and be confirmed at that point.
1: Talk to us about the Department of Labor. What goes on there in terms of your role and the department's role and the president's economics team? I mean, look, we're heading into an election season here. A lot of Americans are wondering about, should we cast votes based on certain economic issues this fall? Talk to us about what's going on at Labor when it comes to affordability, when it comes to people finding jobs, when it comes to people sort of existing in America's economy and overall quality of life.
17: Well, President Trump promised to do two things. One, right-size the federal government. Mm-hmm. We're down 300,000 jobs in the federal government.
1: I heard, by the way,
17: 1966.
1: I was going to ask you, I've heard this statistic, and I have said this in front of crowds, and people always gasp because, you know, everybody always promises this. I'm going to shrink the size of government. Only Trump and you and the Trump administration did it. It's an incredible number.
17: And with the amount of money saved in the salaries, and by the way, the federal government's operating more efficient than ever without those individuals, we've saved taxpayers $47 billion. That's the same budget as the Marines just by having that reduction.
1: You saved the United States one Marines.
17: An entire Marine Corps in salaries.
1: That is incredible. I mean, again, I've been around 26 years now. Every Republican I've ever worked for has said we're going to shrink the government.
17: Well, President Trump does what he says he's going to
1: do. He did it.
17: And that's why this administration is so special. That's why it's an honor to work for him. But even better, where did those jobs go? 900,000 new private sector jobs created under the Trump administration.
1: Yeah.
17: All net job gains in this administration in the private sector, unlike the Biden administration, just made the federal government larger. So now from the Department of Labor, we need to make sure that American workers are getting those high-skilled, high-paid jobs that President Trump had created. We're seeing a manufacturing renaissance across the board, the trillions of dollars of investment coming in all across the world because we want to reindustrialize America. So industries that made us so great, American manufacturing and car building and shipbuilding and pharmaceuticals, we're rebringing that back to our shores. But in this administration, it's different. We're making sure American workers have the skills to take those jobs, because the worst thing we can do is President Trump can build these plants, get the investments, which he's very good at doing, but we need them stocked with American workers who can get into these jobs that they will have the rest of their career. So we're really pushing workforce development in the trades, having apprenticeships to fill these jobs that are not going away.
1: To me, this is really the story of the economic transformation is, you know, under Biden, the job growth, it's government. They're growing government. You guys are shrinking government and growing the private sector. I mean, that in a nutshell is the difference between how Democrats and Republicans see the world. They want more government jobs. We want more private sector jobs. And you're actually doing it.
17: Exactly. And that's what's so special here. We're doing it, but it has to last for the long term. And how do we make these jobs stay is making sure that we go to local communities. We go into high schools. We go into middle school and say, look at these amazing manufacturing jobs. These jobs pay more than if you go to college with zero debt. So we're really trying to change the tone and make sure that students have these pathways to get in these high skilled trade jobs, and that's working with community colleges. The Working Family Tax Cuts passed the Workforce Pell Program. For the first time, students can get 100% financial aid for certificate-based programs in 8 to 15 weeks. Because a lot of times, you just need a certificate to start in the basic welding and to start basic machinist jobs. And now they can get financial aid for that at zero debt and then get a job right after that quick 8 to 15 week program.
1: Keith Sonderling is the acting Secretary of Labor, soon to be confirmed Secretary of Labor. When the Senate comes back in September. In addition to workforce development issues, your agency, Department of Labor, a lot of people don't know this. I think you oversee about 2.8 million employer health plans. You have a significant role in American healthcare. Talk to us about that at the department.
17: Yeah, you wouldn't think of DOL having such a strong role in healthcare and retirement, but we regulate all healthcare and retirement that you get from your employer. So it makes sense, right? Yeah. You get your healthcare, you get your retirement from your employer. So we regulate that. And to help make healthcare affordable, which is something the president wants, we have a lot of different tools at our disposal. So something we're really continuing to promote, which we promoted in the first Trump administration, is associated healthcare plans. We're going to have news on that coming soon. Mm. And we're really just trying to allow smaller employers, whether it's in retirement or healthcare, to have options to be able to provide for their employees. Think about it. If you're like a mom and pop business, 5-10 employees, it's hard to set up a 401k. It's hard to set up a healthcare plan without outrageous costs. So whether it's pooling other industries together, other smaller employers together to have alternatives so that they can provide healthcare, they can provide retirement benefits without having to be a mega corporation. That's what the president wants. That builds wealth for employees in retirement, but it also gives them access to affordable healthcare when a bunch of small businesses can come together. So we're working on a lot of those initiatives, very much like we did in the first Trump administration, to make healthcare more affordable, but really for small businesses to be able to be competitive and offer those same kind of benefits large global corporations can.
1: I'm interested in your interaction with the states. I suspect you have vastly different interactions with the bigger blue states than you do with the red states. Talk to us about how labor and the federal government is interacting with governors right now and state governments, and where things are going well on cooperation and where things, frankly, are not going well, and how that really has an uneven, I think, impact on the average worker's existence, depending on where they live.
17: And that's a big part. You know, whether it's on workforce development or unemployment insurance, we deal with the states very often. We are the ones that give the federal workforce dollars to the states. So we're really pushing back. Instead of these generic block grants and say, hey, state, here's hundreds of millions of dollars to do workforce development, we want to know the exact industries that those states are getting investments on. And we can see it because the president is bringing them in. So linking the exact needs and saying, well, we know there's going to be jobs in these industries because we see the investments coming in. you have to offer workforce programs specific to that, not to programs that it's not going to lead to an actual job. So that's the difference here. We're working very closely to make sure that we're linking up these investments to workforce development, so people who are going through, whether it's the unemployment system, whether it's adult training, are actually getting the skills they need to get a high-paying job instantly. Not how it is before, because before you go to these programs, you don't have the skills. You go get a job and you have to start fresh. And we want people to start getting these jobs right away. So that's a new partnership we're doing across the board with our state partners.
1: Keith Sonderling is the acting Secretary of Labor here in the United States, works for President Trump. The Senate's back in September, and they'll be taking up his final confirmation. I think it should go well. You're well thought of up on Capitol Hill. We got about a minute to go. Make the case. What the administration has done for the last 2 years, the American people are on the cusp of making a decision here. Make the case. Why is the American economy on the right track if we just give this time and the president's economic program to work?
17: President Trump promised to bring industries back, and that's exactly what we're happening. And how do we know that? 83,000 new construction jobs for manufacturing factories. So what does that mean? You have to build the plants first. So the plants are built, and then those jobs follow it. So, you know, all the investments coming in, the plants are being built, imports of tools that actually, you know, build some of the products are at a 40-year high. So we're seeing it all happen.
1: Yep.
17: And, you know, once these plants are up in line, there's going to be more and more jobs than we can ever imagine. And those jobs are going to local American workers. So we're seeing it. The numbers are there. And that's what we're excited about.
1: I think every administration official ought to be required to start with the talking point. Did you know the federal government's smaller than it's been since 1966? Keith Sonderling's helped making that happen with President Trump, acting Secretary of Labor. Thanks for coming by.
17: Thank
1: the show
17: you for having
1: today.
17: Me. Appreciate it.
1: We're here at the Republican Jewish Coalition annual meeting in Las Vegas, Nevada. We got to take a break and come back with more. It's Scott Jennings on Salem. Stay with us.

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12: We are live on location here, Monday, August the 31st, Las Vegas, Nevada, Republican-Jewish Coalition annual meeting. I'm joined by the chairman of the RNC, the Republican National Committee, Joe Gruters. We'll talk to him in 30 seconds. 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All right, joining us live here at the RJC in Vegas, Joe Gruters. He is the chairman of the Republican National Committee. Mr. Chairman, welcome back to the Scott Jennings Show. You have got a big job ahead in the next few days. The Republican midterm convention is coming up in just less than 2 weeks now down in Dallas. How is planning coming along for that?
13: Well, listen, usually you have years to plan these conventions out. We really had months, and listen, it was a great idea by the president. If we're going to defy history, you got to do things a little bit differently, and this is a way for us to have two full days with the American people where we could tell our story. 109 different speakers, vice president, president, both going to be there anchoring these both nights. It's going to be an absolutely amazing event where we could tell the story directly to the American people about all the great things this president has done, all the great things he wants to do, and then contrast that with what the DSA candidates that are leading the Democrats are trying to do across the country. They're trying to fundamentally change the way we live here in America. And the American dream, if you still have hope for the American dream, no matter what that dream is, you got to vote for the Republican side.
12: All right. At the convention, President Trump will be present both nights. Vice President Vance will speak on the first night. President Trump speaks on the second night. You have candidates coming from around the country. Thematically, are we going to see any surprises? I don't want you to give anything away, but in terms of should I watch this, are we looking for some surprises at the convention?
13: I think you'll continue to see some great American stories about what's happening around the country. And yes, I would say stay tuned. It's going to be amazing. I call it the Trumpapalooza. It's going to be a two-day love fest for the direction this president has set the country up on and where we're going.
12: All right. We're here at the Republican Jewish Coalition meeting. This is a big part of the Republican Party's coalition that it needs to win races around the country, particularly up in Michigan. I'm interested in your thoughts on this. Seems to me in this Senate race, Rogers versus El Sayed, there's a lot of Jewish Democrats up there, or at least Jewish Americans who have traditionally voted Democrat that just cannot do it. They've seen the direction their party has taken. They've seen the nominee of the Democrats in Michigan. What's your message for Jewish Democrats around the country about why they belong today in the Republican Party?
13: Well, listen, Jewish Americans have a home in the Republican Party. We're fighting for them every day. And look at what you're seeing right now with the direction the Democrats are going. Yes, Al Sayed is, you know, the fact that he said hurt people, when a terrorist drove a truck through a synagogue with 100 preschoolers, Now he said, you know, he didn't mean that. But of course, now he's campaigning, trying to get the Jewish vote back. You have to believe these guys when they say what they want to do. They do, you know, and look what the action said. When President Trump, there's been no greater friend to the Jewish people than President Trump, whether moving the embassy to Jerusalem, all the executive orders. You know, when Biden, just look back under Biden years, in the 4 years where Jewish students were attacked in these college campuses. Ivy League campuses actually segregated Jewish students in libraries and cafeterias.
12: It's crazy.
13: They allowed it to happen.
12: Crazy out there. 30 seconds, Mr. Chairman. You have done a great job of pulling together the resources for the Republicans to have the most competitive cycle they could possibly have. Can you enumerate for us where the Republican Party versus the Democratic Party is in terms of just money in the bank to spend on the elections?
13: We have the most cash on hand in the history of the party. We're sitting on about $130 million right now. The DNC is minus $2 million. I say do not contribute. They don't represent American values, and I think it's this, our ability to raise money is a direct reflection on the president, the VP, what they're doing, how they're moving America forward. And listen, it's not easy to win these races in the midterms. We have the resources we need. We have the best candidates in the country, went out and recruited them with the president. He endorsed them. So we have the MAGA warriors all across the country ready to go to battle against these leftist radicals, extremists. And that's why we're going to defy history. We have the candidates, we have the resources, and our secret weapon is President Donald J. Trump.
12: That's Joe Gruter's chairman of the Republican National Committee. We're live in Las Vegas. After the top of the hour news, Tim Sheehy, a warrior for Western civilization, is here. He'll join us live after this. It's Scott Jennings on Salem. Stay with us.
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21: With SRN News, I'm Bob Agnew in Washington. An Amazon cargo plane has crashed at Miami International Airport. An accident yesterday as that plane hit several vehicles and killed at least five people.
22: Federal investigators are trying to determine what caused an Amazon cargo jet to barrel off the end of a runway and plow across the road as it landed at Miami International Airport just before 2 p.m. Sunday. Miami-Dade County Sheriff Rosie Cordero Stutz.
23: We have at least five deceased individuals, and we have multiple individuals that were transported to local hospitals.
22: Some 200 emergency personnel responded. The plane was largely intact but caught fire.
24: The airplane did strike a couple of vehicles.
22: Fire Chief Ray Jadala.
24: So a complex extrication with our technical rescue team started to occur. In addition to that, we had a very complex fire engine compartments that were on fire, including a search and rescue of the pilot and co-pilot that were trapped in this aircraft.
22: I'm Jennifer King.
21: Also at SRNnews.com, a former New York politician who spent considerable time at Ground Zero in the aftermath of 9/11 reveals he's suffering from the toxic exposure to the chemicals that remained in the air after the terrorists flew planes into the Twin Towers, destroying them 25 years ago.
25: Former New York Governor Republican George Pataki says he's fighting lung disease related to his exposure to the toxins at Ground Zero. Pataki, in an exclusive interview with the New York Post, says he is suffering from restrictive airway airway disease that stems from his exposure to all the many chemicals at the World Trade Center site. He apparently was diagnosed 5 years ago, but is going public with the news right now.
21: And that is correspondent Laura Winters reporting. On Wall Street, the markets are closed today for the Labor Day holiday. They will resume tomorrow. It's a complicated time to be a high school quarterback recruit. There aren't many roster spots available for those guys now that most bowl subdivision quarterbacks rely on transfers as their starting point. This is SRN News.
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27: 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One stretch of Interstate 90 in Washington runs 121% longer tonight. And while you're in there, tap the gas station's icon. 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Apple Maps has the same timing trick too. So check it before dessert and roll home while everyone's in traffic. A million people read my free newsletter every single morning. 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
6: This afternoon, expect cloudy skies with high humidity and a few intense thunderstorms lingering into the early afternoon, reaching a high of 88. Tonight, anticipate a thunderstorm in the evening, followed by mostly cloudy conditions with a low of 76. Tomorrow will bring mostly cloudy skies with a chance of a thunderstorm in the afternoon and a high of 88. I'm meteorologist Jason Caterina. That's your exclusive AccuWeather forecast on AM 930, The Answer.
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0: 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It's the Scott Jennings Show.
1: It's Monday, August the 31st. We're live on location, Las Vegas, Nevada. We are broadcasting from the Republican Jewish Coalition annual meeting. And joining us, we have, by the way, Republicans from across the country are here. The most important people in the Republican Party are here. And one of them is Senator Tim Sheehy of the great state of Montana. Senator, thanks for coming back on the Scott Jennings Show. You are on your way from this interview out to the stage to talk to the people here about the larger tectonic forces going on in American politics. You've been an absolute warrior for the defense of Western civilization on the Senate floor and in everything you've done since you've come to the Senate. Tell us, what do you plan to say to the crowd today?
2: The Red-Green Alliance is strong, and most Americans don't know what that is, and they should, because it's coming for their communities, it's coming for their church, it's coming for their job. And the Red-Green Alliance is nothing new. It's been around for decades, but it's this odd partnership that we see between Marxist forces and Islamist forces. And they should be fundamentally at odds with each other. They should disagree on the fact that either one should even exist, because one's, you know, about godless power struggle and one is about a caliphate, the absolute embodiment of singular power. But the truth is, they're united by their sheer blinded hatred of America, of the West, and of course of Israel and the Jews. And right now, where that battle is playing out, most visibly, of course, is the conflict in Israel, but more subtly, it plays out in our schools, it plays out on university campuses, in our city governments. We now see our governor of New York wearing a hijab here in the last couple of days, and a Muslim mayor in New York, and we see it play out in Dearborn. So this is an alliance that isn't an accident. It's a calculated assault on our civilization, and American people should be aware that this is an enemy unlike we've really ever seen before.
1: It's sort of fascinating. For years, we've listened to Democrats like the governor of New York, Kathy Hochul, and others sort of warn against this, Republican, religious theocracy. We're going to have the handmaid's tale, et cetera, et cetera. Then you open up your social media, and she's out here, you know, at the request, I guess, or at the demand of a bunch of Muslim men in New York wearing a hijab and sort of subjecting herself to that. It's they're doing what they always accused the Republicans of plotting, but it was the other way around.
2: Well, I mean, that at the end of the day is communism, and I think that you know, when you watch some of the old propaganda tapes from the old Soviet Union, I mean, it's the old adage, you know, counter-accuse whatever you are actually doing, because it makes it harder to accuse you of that if you're so vocally counter-accusing. And the truth is, they are trying to invert every aspect of what's made Western civilization great, whether it's the family, the nuclear family, whether it's free market economics. You know, there is a commonality between the strength of the American empire and the strength of the American economy and the fact that individual achievement and individual choice is what has driven that free market and economic explosion of the West. And, of course, the Marxists hate that, and the Islamists hate it, too, because they've both lost out in that fight. So they want to tear down the economy. They want to tear down our institutions, whether that's religion, whether that's family, whether that's education. It's an all-out assault right now, and we got to be aware of it.
1: Senator Tim Sheehy of Montana is our guest out here in Las Vegas, live on location today. Senator, I want to get your thoughts on the latest with Iran. We'd had a quiet period. The naval blockade was working. And it continues to work. Iran hasn't exported a drop of oil since July, but we did see the exchange of hostilities over the weekend. Iran was planning to launch some missiles, I guess, that had mines on them, and we took those launchers out. Then they fired, and we intercepted some missiles. Based on what you know, do you feel like we're going to see several days of hostilities, or is this sort of a momentary thing over the weekend?
2: We'll continue to see the tit-for-tat that's going on. There's no question, and I think it's important for folks to realize that really that's all the regime is capable of at this point. The Strait of Hormuz, closing the strait wasn't a nuclear option. It was their only option. And beyond the occasional spasm of strikes, launch a missile at our bases, launch, you know, a suicide attack here or there, closing the strait was their only real strategic option. We've taken that away from them. So we'll see flailings here for the next few weeks, but I think what we are now witnessing is the final throes of this regime. It's been 50 years of terror and brutal murder and and regional chaos sowed by this regime. And the move by the president to blockade the Straits, our great Central Command team, making sure that we've kept that stranglehold in place, has been key.
1: You were a warfighter, Navy SEAL, businessman, now United States Senator. I want to go back to your military experience. You know what it's like to be in theater and to fight the enemy. We now have American soldiers in theater right now. How would you rate the U.S. military performance? And based on your conversations with the administration, are you satisfied with their conditions? Are you satisfied they have everything they need to continue to finish this job?
2: Our warfighters are the best in the world. There's just no question about that. And an all-volunteer force of highly trained, well-equipped warriors like that, there's only been a few examples throughout history of something that can be compared. And our Navy, of course, first and foremost, the entire global economy rests on the shoulders of the U.S. Navy. And the service they're performing in theater is incredible. They are well-equipped. They're well-trained. Yes, of course, you know, anytime you're deployed for months on end, it's stressful on the family. It's stressful on the warfighters. But they are doing great. We saw all the news about the Abraham Lincoln, about, you know, all the terrible conditions supposedly on board. Yet, you know what? They are reenlisting at a higher percentage than any other unit in the military right now. Their reenlistment rate's higher than anybody else's. So to say that somehow they're all about to defect and they're all frustrated when they have among the highest reenlistment percentage of anybody in the military tells you they're proud of their mission, they're proud to be doing it, and we're proud to have them there.
1: That story felt like propaganda to me. I think you see these bouts of propaganda from the Democrats. It's sort of an op. They work it with the media. You know, media comes up with a story. Democrats carry it. That was one. I frankly think this entire line of attack that somehow Iran has either won the war or feels emboldened. You know, they haven't exported a drop of oil since July. Their economy is in free fall. It's on the brink of collapse. They have no ability to wage war against the United States in a meaningful way. And yet, you turn on your television any given night, it's like, Iran is emboldened. If I have heard that word once on CNN, I've heard it a thousand times. Why do you think it is that the American left is so invested in telling lies to the American people about the status of the situation in the Middle East?
2: Well, I think, number one, it goes back to what we started with, which is the Red-Green Alliance. I mean, obviously, the American press pool is largely Democrat. They are leftist. That's just the reality. I don't think that even they would argue that point. And therefore, they subscribe to the revisionist worldview that American power, we should resent it, we should be ashamed of it, that American global leadership has led to some sort of, you know, global inequity, you know, of whatever it is. And they don't believe that American global power is a good thing. And, of course, the most recent example of that for the last 40 years has been our various conflicts throughout the Middle East. As we have tried to, if not bring peace to a region, at least keep order in a region that's critical for the world. And for them to state our efforts have been a failure reinforces their worldview, number one. And number two, their sheer Trump derangement syndrome. Anything he does, he could cure cancer tomorrow and it would be no. Lambasted. So the reality is they want to see this fail. I gave a speech on the Senate floor a few weeks ago about this very topic, that we have Democrats, elected officials, literally cheering for the enemy of our nation. And it's an absolute disgrace, especially when, you know, we have young men and women coming home to their families in boxes. So the truth is, this has been our longest and most pernicious adversary in the history of our nation. We're finally finishing a job we should have finished a long time ago. And we're close. We just got to stay focused and keep our eye on the ball and finish these guys off.
1: That speech you referenced, we played in its entirety here on the show. I think it's one of the most important speeches that's been given on the Senate floor in decades. I got about a minute left. The Senate is out of session right now. You go back in mid-September. What are the things that need to get done in this September-October session in the Senate before the election?
2: Well, we got to try to get some semblance of voter security in place. We've been trying to, you know, 14 votes so far, I think even more at this point. We'll try again, unfortunately, without Democrat cooperation, probably no. We got to fund the government. We cannot allow another government shutdown to put our national security or our economy at risk. And we've got to make sure we put common sense reform in place prior to this midterm election. So whether that's economic reform, whether that's election reform, there's so much to do. We've got united government. We got to move fast and stay focused in the last few months.
1: National Defense Authorization Act and the Farm Bill, you think before or after the election?
2: I think NDA is probably after. Hopefully Farm Bill's before.
1: All right, Senator Tim Sheehy from the great state of Montana, one of the greatest fighters for Western civilization that we have in the Republican Party and in the United States Senate right now. Senator, thanks for stopping by.
2: Yep, thanks for having me.
1: Appreciate you, my friend. We'll have more from the RJC after this. It's Scott Jennings on Salem. Stay with us.
3: The midterms are almost here, and Republicans could be in deep trouble. Polls show Democrats leading in key races. Tonight, Rob Finnerty on Newsmax reveals the growing threat from the DSA and the radical left. With less than 60 days to go, Finnerty says it's time for the GOP to hit the panic button. The House may go, and control of the Senate is up for grabs. Gas prices, mortgage rates, health care, and out-of-control national debt. Americans are angry, and the progressive left wants total control of Congress. Tallarico, El Sayed, AOC, Bernie Sanders. Finnerty reveals President Trump's secret plan to fight back and what you can do to help him. Don't miss Finnerty tonight at 8 p.m. Eastern on Newsmax. 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

0: For nearly 3,000 years, Homer's The Iliad has shaped the Western imagination. As one of the foundational works of Western literature, it explores permanent questions about honor, courage, leadership, friendship, justice, and what it means to live a noble life. In one of the epic's defining moments, Achilles returns to battle after the death of his beloved friend Patroclus, setting aside his wounded pride to confront the responsibilities that come with greatness. His decision reveals one of the central themes of the Iliad, that true greatness requires more than strength. It demands character, sacrifice, and the pursuit of what is right. 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
6: I love these days when we take the show on the road. We're in Las Vegas, Nevada, at the Republican Jewish Coalition annual meeting, and so many luminaries are circulating through the Venetian Hotel here in Las Vegas, including my next guest, legendary basketball coach and now college basketball analyst for Turner and CBS, Bruce Pearl. Coach, good to see you again, my friend.
7: Good to see you, brother.
6: And you have been just a tireless, powerful voice within the world of sports for Western civilization, fighting this scourge of anti-Semitism out there and being an example every single day, frankly, from an industry where you don't get a lot of profiles and courage on issues like that. You're speaking here. Actually, you and I are pretty close together here in just a little bit. On the program, I'd like to get a little preview. What do you plan to tell the folks here in Vegas?
7: Well, Scott, part of the thing I'm going to start off with is why I'm not coaching, right? Because I get asked that question all the time. And I think the answer is that I love my faith. I love my family. Mm. I love my country. I love my ancestral Jewish homeland. And so I think I love that stuff almost more than I love basketball. Mm. I had 30 years as head coach, 48 years in the business, and I kind of got to a point where advocacy for our country, for our values, for education, for what's right versus what's wrong, working with young people. I want to kind of coach America, and I also want to coach America a little bit and have them have a greater understanding of the Jewish people and what's our unapologetic connection to the land of Israel.
6: You're not a professional politician. You're not a political operative. You come from the world of sports, but you've gotten more and more into politics, but you've done it at a time. It's so unusual. This anti-Semitism problem we have in the United States has absolutely exploded. Just as an average American who's kind of new into politics now, how is this striking you? And the people in your sphere of influence who also aren't from politics, they must be mortified that this anti-Semitism and all this hate has found a home somewhere on the spectrum of American politics. Frankly, one whole party has been consumed by it.
7: Yep, they have. There has been no greater friend to the state of Israel than Donald Trump. He's been the greatest president of my lifetime, and he's been Israel's best friend. Okay, so right there, you're now going to take almost half of America, and they're because he's been such a grand friend, half America is going to go the other way with it. Yeah. And so there's been a rise in anti-Semitism because we got a president that looks at ally as a great partner and a great trusted friend in the Middle East. Scott, I love to look at things the other way. Oh, let's say you hate Israel. Let's say you don't love it. So you love Iran?
6: Yeah.
7: Hezbollah, Hamas, like what's the alternative here? What are we exactly trying to get at? And so I think through education, we got crazy podcasters out there, they're spewing lies.

0: evil. I don't understand it. But the Pikers and the Owenses and the Tucker Carlsons of the world, and they are adding fuel to the fire of this anti-Semitism. The last thing is this. It's haves and have-nots. Okay, this country has been pretty good for the Jews. It's been the best place for the Jews in our history, the history of our people. Why? Because it's free. Because you can work hard. Because anybody can be anything. The Jews came here with nothing. They worked their ass off. They got educated. And do they hit above their weight? Do they punch above their... Sure they do. Are we more powerful? Are we more wealthy than what our percentage is? Yeah, because we worked our ass off. Okay? And people that also love this country respect that and understand it and go, you know what? I'm doing it too. And the people that don't love our country or our system, they hate us for it. The socialists hate the Jews because we've come here and done so well.
1: Coach Bruce Pearl, college basketball analyst for CBS and Turner and former legendary coach of Auburn and many others here with us on the Scott Jennings Show. Coach, we've got about a minute here before we go. I do want to ask you about something you've been working on in the background. That's legislation moving through Congress to try to reform college athletics. I think most average fans out there think it's gotten out of control. It's nearly impossible to follow. You all have this money and other things involved now. Where do you think we stand on congressional intervention here?
0: Well, Scott, we're running. The clock is ticking, okay? In 2025, when I was fortunate enough to take Auburn to a Final Four, my NIL budget was $4 million. Now, I was a little lower than much of the SEC, $4 million. There are going to be teams that are going to be playing in the 2027 Final Four, and their budgets are going to be $30
1: million. Wow.
0: Up from four. The longer we wait in not passing what Senator Cruz has put together in a bipartisan way, the Save College Sports Act, the more it's going to cost us. It is really good. The SEC and the Big Ten have bought on. I think it protects Title IX in women's sports. I think it's a great start, and it's like any bill. It's not perfect.
1: Yep.
0: It needs, but it's better than what we have right now. Right now, we have free agency and college athletics. Do not blame the student athletes. We've set these rules up. They're simply living by them. As you said before, it's hard to follow college basketball, college football. You have no idea what your team's going to look like. You don't know what the league is going to look like because it's musical chairs every single week. Let's pass this in September. And if we don't, then I'll tell you what they got to do. They got to get together with student athletes. They got to sit down at the table. They got to collectively bargain. And they got to come up with some rules that we can live by.
1: That's Bruce Pearl, legendary basketball coach. You can catch him this fall on Turner Sports and on CBS doing college basketball analysis. I can't think of anybody better for that. I'd rather watch. And we're so thankful for your voice in politics today, Coach.
0: Grateful for what you do every single day, Scott. Thank you for fighting and defending America.
1: Bruce Pearl here on the Scott Jennings Show. Lee Zeldin is here after this. Stay with us.
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8: With us, her
5: News. I'm Bob Agnew in Washington. An Amazon cargo plane has crashed at Miami International Airport, killing at least five people.
8: Authorities say the Boeing 767 overran a runway Sunday afternoon after arriving from San Juan, Puerto Rico, striking vehicles and bursting into flames.
5: And that is Ken Lorman, who says there's also an update on the ongoing investigation.
8: The plane overran a runway at Miami International Airport, and flights were paused at the busy travel hub. Plumes of black smoke poured from it. The Federal Aviation Administration says the aircraft was heading into Florida from San Juan, Puerto Rico. Videos and images show the plane stopped beyond the airport runway as smoke billowed into the air.
5: That is Ken Lorman reporting. U.S. Envoy Steve Witkoff and Jared Kushner say they held encouraging talks in Kiev about trying to end the war with Moscow.
9: On behalf of President Trump, Steve and I are going to be doing everything we can. We have been doing everything we can to try and find...
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28: This afternoon, we'll bring cloudy skies and high humidity along with a few intense thunderstorms later in the morning. Expect a high temperature of 88 degrees. Tonight, anticipate a thunderstorm in the evening, giving way to mostly cloudy conditions. The low temperature will be around 76 degrees. Tomorrow, it will be mostly cloudy with the possibility of a thunderstorm in the afternoon, reaching a high of 88 degrees. I'm meteorologist Jason Caterina. That's your exclusive AccuWeather forecast on AM 930, The Answer.
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1: We are live on location, Las Vegas, Nevada, at the Republican Jewish Coalition annual meeting. And we're fortunate today to have a number of luminaries from politics and government filter through here. But I gotta say, my next guest, you, Lee, may hold the title for the most ruthlessly efficient and effective member of the president's cabinet.
31: Coming from you. Thank you.
1: Lee Zeldin is the administrator of the Environmental Protection Agency, the EPA, and you showed up and immediately went scorched earth on every stupid thing the EPA had been doing to suppress American energy, to suppress American business. You've been nothing short of brilliant. So congratulations on your work. We're almost 2 years into this. Bring us up to speed. How has the EPA turned off the crazy and turned on America's economy?
31: Applying common sense is not too much to ask for. Protecting the environment and growing the economy is a goal that I am convinced that we can achieve both. Our core mission at EPA is protecting human health and the environment. We want to pursue cleaner, safer, healthier land, air, and water. We don't have to suffocate out of existence entire sectors of our economy in order to achieve it. And the American public, they demand common sense from government. They want a ruthlessly efficient government. They want all agencies like that. And if you might recall, it was December of 2024, right after the election, when a video came out of a Biden EPA staffer talking about how they were tossing gold bars off the Titanic, rushing to get billions of dollars out the door before the president was sworn in, because they feared President Trump would stop the money. Well, that part was true. And we were alerted to this. So when it comes to agency reorganization, it comes to saving tens of billions of dollars, zero tolerance policy for any waste and abuse, fulfilling statutory obligations, making sure that we're understanding the economic demands of the American public. There's so much that the American public expects and should expect from us, and we just want to bring home wins every single day for them.
1: Let's talk about home utility bills. This is obviously on everybody's mind, and it's uneven, you know, depending on where you live and the local state politicians. They may have made your life worse, and in some cases they may have made your life better. But from your perch at the EPA, talk to us about what the Trump administration is doing to, as much as possible, lower utility bills for average Americans.
31: Well, first off, it's important for me to note that the number one announcement that we've put out of the EPA, in my opinion, was on the one-year anniversary of President Trump's term in office. We released a list of our top 500 environmental actions. That gets to our core mission, and we're very proud of it. At the same time, there's been a lot of deregulation, more deregulation at one agency than when you look in the past you'll find across all agencies combined of entire presidencies. Just the repeal of the 2009 endangerment finding and all greenhouse gas emission standards on light, medium, and heavy-duty vehicles, and all off-cycle credits, including that almost universally despised start-stop feature in cars. That's over $1 trillion of deregulation in just one action alone. It's important for us to do our part to make sure that people have more access to reliable, durable, affordable power, that we are promoting consumer choice, consumer freedom, that bills are going down. I'll give you one example of how President Trump's leadership has been important in bringing bills down. Look at this data center conversation where, you know, President Trump put out this ratepayer protection pledge. You got hyperscalers and others to sign on to it. If you're going to do a data center project, if there's any movement on an energy bill, it needs to go down, not up. Thank you to President Trump's leadership for making sure that you have so many of these hyperscalers signing on the dotted line on that pledge. So there's a lot that's been done, but we're just gotten started. We're just going to keep every day hammering away.
1: We've seen a lot of states and locations start to try to put restrictions on or moratoriums on data centers. In fact, even some Republicans have been dabbling in this. What's your reaction to that? Why would this be a mistake?
31: Most Americans want to see the United States win this AI race. They don't want us to cede this to China. And you can't just have some nationwide moratorium, for example. Let's just stop building data centers. Let's just let China win. And yeah, who knows? Maybe at some point in the future, we'll just try to catch up. It doesn't work that way. And the greatest irony, and the one that I get the biggest kick out of, is when an individual goes on their phone, they go on a social media platform, and then they type out that we shouldn't have any data centers. It's like, do you realize that your phone, that these social media platforms, how much of your life is currently relying on these data centers? But here's the thing. At the same time, Americans have important questions that they ask. They want to know that their bills will go down, not up. They should be seeking that out. They want to make sure that the data center build is resulting as them being a net provider onto the grid, not a net taker from the grid. They have important questions about water use. They want the Americans are looking for closed-loop data centers. They want 100% recyclable water. They care about the environment. All these concerns are good. These questions should be asked, and they deserve answers. The good news is this. I've traveled the whole country. I've had a chance to see data centers from the good to the bad. We cannot look at the worst example that exists in the world, or the worst example in America, and then just declare that all data centers are like that worst example, which, by the way, is probably a really old one.
1: Right.
31: These new ones have come so far with the technology, with their standards. We need to continue with this momentum. It's tens of billions of dollars in build. It's a tremendous amount of jobs. It's the future. Good luck catching up later. And the one thing that makes it the easiest to go to sleep when I put my head down on the pillow is knowing that most Americans don't want us to lose this race to China.
1: Yeah, the president has been a leader on this. He said we got to have these data centers. And you brought up an issue that I think is vital for people to understand, this ratepayer protection pledge. Because one of the questions people have is, well, if we get a data center here in my town or county, am I going to end up paying way more for electricity? Actually, I think the stats show that these data centers go in and electric rates actually go down. But what the president and you and the Trump administration and a lot of members of Congress want to do is ensure that all these data centers are paying for their own infrastructure, their own whatever it is they need to get on the grid. They're paying for that. You're not paying for that. To me, that's a critical piece. And when you tell voters that, I think it makes them feel a little bit better about the data centers going in.
31: See Scott Jennings on the video monitor over there, looking good on stage.
1: Yeah.
31: So the behind the meter work is important, and you see the builds of these small modular reactors. There's a lot of behind the meter work where they're generating their own energy capacity, and that's so important. And that, as you look to the future, you don't have to take anyone's word for it. These are present day examples of projects that are going on right now. I'll give you an example, one that comes to mind. There's a Google Entergy project in West Memphis, Arkansas. It's a few $1 billion build. The community supports the project. It's a lot of jobs. This is a partnership between Arkansas, Entergy, and Google, where the deal results in a net $1.1 billion net benefit to the Entergy ratepayer. An over $1 billion net benefit to the ratepayer. And it's just about how the deal is structured. So, again, you don't have to just take our word for it that you know, in the future, that this is something that we believe will happen. This is happening right now.
1: Lee Zeldin is President Trump's administrator of the Environmental Protection Agency. We're live in Las Vegas at the Republican Jewish Coalition. You're listening to Scott Jennings here on Salem. Lee, let's talk about the water piece. A lot of people have been told, misinformed, that these data centers are sucking up all the water. If you get a data center, all your water is going to go away. There won't be any drinking water. What's the truth about the water usage, particularly in the new data centers? And I'm sort of interested in how the EPA, what role do you have in sort of ensuring the water resources around these projects?
31: A few months ago, EPA released our Water Reuse Action Plan 2.0. And what we did in this new plan was really lean into the space with data centers. It's not the only thing that we lean into with the Water Reuse Action Plan, but it's certainly top of mind for so many Americans. And here we are, and you're raising it again, as I think it's great that you are, and so many Americans are concerned about it. The technology has come so far.
1: Yeah.
31: So where a data center in the past might have been consistently, continuously tapping into a local water supply in order to cool the system, now that technology has come so far that some have the closed-loop data centers and it's 100% recyclable water, and then you get feedback on other data center projects here on the horizon where they're talking about using even less water than that. So let's continue to lean into the technology in the future. By the way, I by no means would I suggest that Americans should stop asking these questions, but what we definitely shouldn't do is say, no more data centers across the board. Gosh, good luck trying to catch up on it. And for a state that's like, we're going to slap a one-year moratorium, the project isn't going to just wait the year
1: because
31: there's some other state that wants it. They're like, okay, well, instead of building in New York, we'll go build it somewhere else.
1: I'm with you on people asking questions. No problem with that. What I have a problem with right now is who's answering them. And it seems to me, based on a lot of the research that's coming out, is that China, via propaganda and misinformation, this poison that's been injected into our national public affairs bloodstream, they're trying to answer these questions and misinform the American people. Have you seen these reports? Are you concerned that China is sort of infiltrating this national debate?
31: Well, I would say, I would defer to, someone from the intelligence community to be able to, from one of those other agencies to be able to answer those questions. I see a lot of organic questions that get asked from local communities, like real concerns coming from Americans. But then you go on social media and you get these anonymous accounts.
1: Oh yeah,
31: it's like who are you? There's so many like make believe people on the internet who are engaging in topics like this. I mean, show your face. Let me see that you're a real person. It will serve China's best strategic interest for this information operation campaign to be successful. And I understand, especially from my military background here in the United States, we have multiple instruments of national power: diplomacy, information, military, economics. China certainly understands the power of information warfare. So anyone who's out there in America, like, that's impossible. There's no way that China would meddle in this conversation. I don't believe it. China leans heavily into psychological operations and weighing in and meddling with foreign opinions and understanding that where public opinion is, foreign sentiment is inside of a country can impact domestic politics and decision making. So as far as MO, ability and understanding, we'd be foolish to say, there's no way that's true. There's no way that China would possibly do that. But as far as the exact extent of it and how far, the government has come in being able to identify specific accounts and influencers, I would defer to someone from the intelligence community getting into those details.
1: Yeah, last week it was reported by the X platform that they had uncovered tens of thousands of accounts that were all, and which is a good thing. But part of the issue here is people don't know. As you pointed out, they get all this information. They don't know where it's coming from. And it's sort of affecting, I think, our national debates. It's China's best interest to scramble us and divide us against ourselves, and we have to guard against that. Lee Zeldin, administrator of the EPA, one of the president's best cabinet members. We're all out here at the Republican-Jewish Coalition meeting in Las Vegas. Thanks for your time today. We'll be back after this. Scott Jennings is in Vegas. Stay with us.

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13: Home stretch here on Monday, August the 31st. Las Vegas, Nevada. Republican Jewish Coalition. That's where we're broadcasting from today. Final guest. We've got a great show today, but we're wrapping up here with the Israeli ambassador to the United States. Yekiel Leiter is here. Ambassador, thanks for coming back to the show. We've had some great conversations on the show, and you're rendering great service to your country at a very consequential time. This war against Iran continues. We saw the resumption of some hostilities between the United States and Iran over the weekend. I have posited that Iran is defeated. Others are saying they're almost defeated. What's the position of the Israeli government right now about where this conflict stands?
14: Well, I think you're right, Scott. I think Iran's defeated. There's just a little bit of a time lapse until it actually collapses. It's on the road there. You know, nobody assessed, if we took out the articles of national interest in the 1980s, all the experts, Political Science Quarterly, nobody said the Soviet Union is about to collapse. But Ronald Reagan saw it coming. He knew that it was the end of that evil empire.
13: Yep.
14: It was just a matter of time. So I think we're on the right road. President Trump has led an incredible effort to bring this regime down. I think it's going to happen soon.
13: Ambassador, we have seen some candidates for political office here in the United States this year start to call for a decoupling of the United States and Israel. Either they don't want there to be an alliance, or they don't want there to be funding or a military alliance. We've got a Senate candidate up in Michigan who says we shouldn't be funding anything regarding the Iron Dome anymore, despite the fact that hundreds of thousands of Americans live and travel in and around Israel every year. What's your government's response to that? How do you see the future of U.S.-Israel relations given the political climate in America right now?
14: Well, look, these people calling for an end to unconditional aid to Israel are basically telling a big lie. There is no unconditional aid to Israel. Of the $3.8 billion, $3.3 is spent here in the United States. So if you want to end unconditional aid to Israel, which is conditional that it be spent here in the U.S., you're taking away American jobs. You're taking away American defense capabilities. And even that is something that the Prime Minister has already said, we're going to wind down because our economy is much stronger and because of the sensibilities here in the U.S. But the idea of limiting Iron Dome, I mean, what is that candidate in Michigan saying? Basically, he doesn't want to support the Golden Dome for the United States. Yeah. All that technology that we've developed is going to go in to support the United States defense systems.
13: You know, when I was in Israel, when the war with Iran broke out, and I was standing out there on the shore of the Sea of Galilee watching the interceptions of the missiles, I was thinking to myself, well, it's a good thing we have this Iron Dome here. And I'm sure the hundreds of thousands of Americans who were also in Israel at that time thought the exact same thing. The Iron Dome protects Jewish people, it protects Arabs, it protects Americans, it protects anybody who happens to be standing underneath it. And the idea that you wouldn't want that, to me, of course, the argument they make is, well, we can't have good schools as long as we're doing anything with Israel. It's such a, the anti-Semitism underneath that argument speaks to some larger tectonic forces going on in our politics. You've been around politics and government for a long time. How shocked are you that we've seen such a resurgence of this hate, not just in America, but around the world?
14: Well, there's a lot of money pouring into it. I know people like to accuse, you know, Jewish money of running Washington. One thing I can tell you after being in Washington for 2 years is we do not run Washington. But Qatar, for example, that has pumped over $400 billion into the American system, does have considerable influence. And you're talking about a very toxic ideology, which is this hybrid of Salafi Wahhabism and Muslim Brotherhood and Nasserite nationalism, which is now being grafted on to this woke communism. Amazingly, by these candidates. So you've got this hybrid of toxicity, which is really spreading lies and a blood libel against the state of Israel. I mean, these people saying with a shrug of their shoulders that we committed genocide. There was never any genocide.
13: Never.
14: It's the same thing of, you know, accusing Jews of putting blood in their wafers on Passover or poisoning wells. This is a new version of it, and it needs to be shouted down.
13: Got about a minute to go here, Ambassador. We have national elections coming up in Israel on October the 27th. For an American audience that's interested in politics, what do we need to know as these elections are coming up?
14: Well, the important thing to know is that even though you see lots of divisions in the Israeli political system, we're united on the need for our defense, our need to be a continued loyal and model ally of the United States. We like America first. We don't want China first. We don't want Russia first. We want to maintain this wonderful relationship that we have, the greatest degree of collaboration we've ever had in our history. And just remember that we're a very vibrant democracy, and that's the most important thing, the only democracy in the Middle East.
13: That voice you're hearing, Ambassador Yekiel Leiter. He is the Israeli ambassador to the United States. He does an excellent job representing his government to the people of the United States. And we are all here at the Republican Jewish Coalition meeting in Las Vegas. And we're out of time, Ambassador.
14: Well, it's good to be with you, Scott. Thanks so much.
13: Thanks for being a friend of the show. And thank you all for listening today. It's always fun to take the show on the road. We've had amazing guests today. And honestly, all of this is in service of the truth, in service of common sense, and in service of the future of Western civilization. We're grateful for your time. See you tomorrow.
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13: You know, we hear a lot these days about conviction, but real conviction isn't measured by what you say when it's easy. 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And that's what makes Charlie Kirk, American Martyr, worth watching. Oh, our friend Charlie. At its heart, this is not a political story. 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It's meant to influence how we live, how we lead, and how we serve others every day. 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And when you do, you can watch Charlie Kirk, American Martyr, and help bring more stories of faith, courage, and conviction to audiences around the world.
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16: With SRN News, I'm Bob Agnew in Washington. An Amazon cargo plane has crashed at Miami International Airport, killing at least five people.
17: Authorities say the Boeing 767 overran a runway Sunday afternoon after arriving from San Juan, Puerto Rico, striking vehicles and bursting into flames. Three people were critically injured. Two others suffered less serious injuries. The pilot and co-pilot were trapped aboard. More than 60 rescue units responded. The National Transportation Safety Board is sending a team to investigate. Ken Lorman reporting.
18: Dallas is tightening security ahead of this week's landmark Republican midterm convention. That includes canceling permits for a planned anti-Trump protest nearby. Dallas officials have revoked permits for a September 10th demonstration near the Republican convention. That's where President Trump and Vice President Vance are both expected to appear. Police say they need to direct coordination with the organizers before approving demonstrations near the venue. U.S. Envoy Steve Witkoff and Jared Kushner say that they have held encouraging talks in Kiev aimed at ending the war with Russia. Witkoff told reporters,
19: "My job with and Jared's job together is to bring the parties together, to narrow the issues between them, to create good communication channels, and hopefully we began that process constructively, and we're confident that there'll be a good resolution here."
18: President Zelensky said the talk covered a wide array of issues, including air defense and a winter package of support and security guarantees. The accused ringleader of a cryptocurrency gang headed for court in Washington, D.C. this week. 22-year-old Malone at Lamb, allegedly part of a network of young men in their late teens, early 20s, who duped a stranger out of more than $240 million worth of Bitcoin, a scam they managed to pull off back in 2024. This is SRN News.
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23: Foundations of Freedom, a look at America's founding principles and the leaders who shaped our nation.
24: Ronald Reagan understood that preserving liberty required more than defending it. It had to be taught. In his 1989 farewell address, Reagan warned America about the danger of losing its national memory. If we forget what we did, we won't know who we are. Reagan understood that a free nation cannot preserve principles its people no longer understand. Every generation must learn why America's freedoms matter, understand the sacrifices that secured them, and accept the responsibilities that come with self-government. Liberty cannot be simply inherited. It must be intentionally passed from one generation to the next. Because when we fail to teach the meaning of freedom, we eventually lose the will to preserve it. So, are we preparing the next generation merely to inherit liberty, or teaching them why it is worth preserving?
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25: This afternoon expects cloudy skies with high humidity and a few intense thunderstorms lingering into the early afternoon, reaching a high of 88. Tonight anticipate a thunderstorm in the evening, followed by mostly cloudy conditions with a low of 76. Tomorrow will bring mostly cloudy skies with a chance of a thunderstorm in the afternoon and a high of 88. I'm meteorologist Jason Caterina. That's your exclusive AccuWeather forecast on AM 930, The Answer.
26: This is Audie Bach. Our Tampa Bay native, Bill Bunkley, keeps us on the straight and narrow and reports on the legislature in Tallahassee. But he's an international guardian of the faith, too, with a heart for Lebanon.
27: Some of the Bill Bunkley Show was a pre-recorded broadcast. Original air date, August 28th, 2026.

0: ladies and gentlemen, it is a done deal. The Tampa Bay Rays have just secured their forever home, and that forever home will be right here in Tampa, Florida. Welcome to this Friday edition of the Bill Bunkley Show. Our breaking news is just a couple of hours ago, or within the hour, hour and a half, 2 hours ago, the second major vote to secure the Tampa Bay Rays to be playing their Major League Baseball home games in Tampa in a brand new stadium. The Hillsborough County Commission voted 5-2 on the revised deal to bring the Tampa Bay Rays to Tampa and to build that sports complex right there in the vicinity of Raymond James Stadium and Steinbrenner Field. After decades, and I mean decades, of attempting to secure Major League Baseball in Tampa to begin with, and then to secure the Rays, for the faithful in Tampa, the dream has come true. And for the Rays, Tampa is their forever home. Now, I want to say at the outset, a great appreciation for the years, the fun, the playoff games, all that occurred on the St. Petersburg side of the bay, downtown St. Petersburg at Tropicana Field. But I got to tell you, in about 3 years, it's going to be quite a moment to go to an inside stadium and you're not worrying about one of the balls hitting the catwalk and the special rules that had to be implemented for Tropicana Field because it just wasn't designed right to accommodate Major League Baseball. But what a historic day it is for Tampa. If you're tuning in for the first time, I'm Bill Bunkley, and this is The Brief on Salem Radio. We're broadcasting all across Central Florida from our studios right here in Tampa, Florida. And if you're tuning in for the first time, I always like to remind you that you are our VIP guests. And so if you would like to be considered to come on the air, our studio line is open, and it is toll-free all across the United States. So if you're calling from one of those few landlines that are still out there, we'll pick up the call. Now, that number to call is 877-943-9673, 877-943-9673. Well, the journey to bring the Rays to Tampa, and if you're not aware of it, I'm a native Tampanian, born and raised here. I was here when this was a little port town. And through the years, when Dale Mabry, right now at Raymond James Stadium, Dale Mabry was a two-lane road. Dale Mabry at Tampa Bay Boulevard, moving to the north, it was considered to be out in the country, not an urban part of Tampa. And I remember that very clearly. I was a little guy. In fact, right down the road by about 6 blocks, maybe 8 blocks from where the new stadium is going to be built, on the footprint, on the grounds of the current Hillsborough College, which for years was known as Hillsborough Community College, of which I'm an alumni member, I actually began my education at Tampa Bay Elementary School, which is still an elementary school today. And when it comes to stadiums in Tampa, I remember that when I would walk to school with my mom, if you remember the old Sombrero, which was the home of the Tampa Bay Buccaneers, I can remember the construction of the Sombrero because as I walked down St. Isabel Street to be going down towards Tampa Bay Elementary, and then we would take a left and go down 3 or 4 blocks, You could see the stadium being built above the trees. You could see the construction cranes. And so I remember that as if it was yesterday. I remember going to the old Al Lopez Field. At that time, I remember that the Cincinnati Reds, that was their spring training home. And I remember that John F. Kennedy came to Tampa, and my parents took me to Al Lopez Field to meet John F. Kennedy. I was a little guy, just a little guy. And then, you know, just right after that, he was assassinated by Lee Harvey Oswald in Dallas, Texas. That's another memory that I have right there on that footprint. And also at that footprint many years ago when tuberculosis was a plague, not only on America, around the country, before we had have what we have today in terms of modern medicine, there was the old tuberculosis hospital, which was right to the east or so from George Steinbrenner Field, which is the New York Yankees spring training home. And then you have Drew Field. Now, my dad and my mom were both in the Army Air Corps. And during the war, Florida played a very important role. Not only did we have MacDill Air Force Base, but we also had Drew Field. And what some of you may not know, that when you go to Tampa Bay International Airport today, you are going to the airport and you're going where the runways are today, were the runways that were built for Drew Field, Army Air Corps Base, way back in the day. And then Tampa Airport began to be developed. I remember going to Tampa Airport where there was just a control tower, and there was covered walkways. And the planes would pull up like they pull up today. You get off on the jet slide and you walk on in. Well, I remember the days where the planes just pulled up. There was no air conditioning. It was kind of a concrete wall about mid-high. And if you were going to greet an airplane coming in, you would go out and you'd be standing in the heat. The plane would arrive. The passengers would come down the stairs all the way to the ground level, and that you would meet them. And in fact, I remember the day when a Constellation early on made one of the inaugural flights to Tampa. And I went out there with my parents to see this plane that had not just one tail, but had three tails. And it was just a marvelous thing to watch. So when we talk about the history and we talk about the possibilities for this sports complex, I want to give you a little bit of an idea of how far we have come, not only in Tampa, but how far we have come here in Hillsborough County. And so on this dawn of a new day, keep in mind that this is not just a Major League Baseball stadium. When we look at the success of, look at the waterside downtown, look at the destination that has become, look at all of the high-rise buildings in downtown Tampa that are the new urban residences. We wouldn't even have thought about that years ago. And now I think we have the tallest one just got topped out, a brand new construction. Then think about Midtown. Midtown, if you haven't been to Midtown, right there at the intersection of Dale Mabry and I-275, you got to go to Midtown, put the car in the garage and go walk around. Man, that's a destination. And guess what? At Midtown and downtown on a Saturday night, it's hard to even get a dinner reservation. And now we're going to have this new complex, a new complex right there where we're going to be having not only the brand new stadium, but Hillsborough Community College is going to get a brand new building that's state of the art. What a blessing for education. There's going to be the stadium. There's going to be hotels. There's going to be new restaurants. There's going to be new shops. There's going to be long overdue upgrades for Drew Park. And when you talk about the possibility or what's going to happen in modes of transportation, I'll talk about that in a moment. This is truly a once-in-a-lifetime sort of opportunity. I know it was controversial, but the way it was restructured, much better than the original plan as a community development district, I think it's a win-win for Tampa. Our phone lines are open at 877-943-9673. More on the Rays in their new forever home in Tampa. I'm Bill Bunkley. I'll be right back.
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The city of Tampa, Hillsborough County, has a new major league team, and that is the Tampa Bay Rays. Yesterday, the city council voted their approval on a revised stadium plan. Today, the Hillsborough County Commission approved the same plan. And so, ladies and gentlemen, it is a done deal. I'm Bill Bunkley, and this is the briefing on Salem Radio, reminding you, if you'd like to weigh in, if you think this is a great idea or a very bad idea, our phone lines are open. Excuse me, 877-943-9673, 877-943-9673. A little bit of the details. I want to give a shout out to NewsWatch 8 and their coverage. And of course, as I said, it

not assuming responsibility for construction defects. Now, let me tell you how this thing got to be a better deal. Right now with this deal, I think the Rays were, was it 48 to 50%? They were responsible for the cost of the stadium. So now the Rays in this deal, they are responsible for 60% of the cost of this deal as it relates to Hillsborough County and the city of Tampa. 60%. Another important aspect is that the Rays are solely responsible for any cost overruns. There are protections for the city of Tampa and the county commission, or Hillsborough County and the city of Tampa, that there's not going to be any overruns. And with that, as Alan Clendenin said, that the city of Tampa, and it also goes for Hillsborough County, they're not responsible for any construction defects as well. And so Hillsborough County really pared back. Hillsborough County's investment, if you will, is at $796 million. Now, the managing partner for the Rays is Patrick Zalupski. And Patrick said, and I quote, "On behalf of our partners, I want to express our deepest gratitude to Hillsborough County and the City of Tampa for their leadership, partnership, and willingness to say yes to what for so long had been considered impossible, a new ballpark for the Tampa Bay Rays." He went on to say, "This has been a long and challenging process, and we know that transformational projects rarely come easy. Today's vote represents an extraordinary milestone, not simply for the Rays or for a ballpark, but for the future of Tampa and the entire Tampa Bay region." You know, when I think about this deal today, I want to talk a little bit about what's probably going to happen. First of all, as you know, it's right adjacent to Tampa International Airport. Now, some of you who have parked either in the long-term garage or the long-term or the more affordable garage out by the post office, or you have gone to the rental center that's there as well, you know that we have a very efficient train that runs from the terminal to that area. What some of you may not know, in the design of that train is designed to be able to be built out or to be connected by other trains. Now, let me tell you about the future. The future is that there will be a train, I believe, and we're kind of getting beyond the first phase, but I believe there'll be a day that where people could come in to see a Rays game. They could get off of their flight. They can board a train, and they'll be able to come all the way around to this sports complex. And if they have a hotel reservation at the sports complex, they can fly in, not rent a car, come all the way to the sports complex. You've got the hotels, you've got the restaurants, you've got the sites. That'd be a destination. Now, there's discussion, you know, that I mentioned Midtown, which is at Dale Mabry and I-275. There have been discussions about extending a train from, say, Raymond James Stadium all the way down to Midtown so that people who are staying or in that Midtown area, they could take a train to Raymond James Stadium. And now with the Rays Stadium, that means if that train was connected, they could take a train from Midtown all the way to the sports complex. They could take it to see the Buccaneers,
they could take it to

the Rays. And how about spring training? How about all of the New York, New Jersey visitors that we get during spring training to come home, to come here for spring training to watch the New York Yankees prepare for the next season? You've got those folks that could stay at Midtown or the airport and do the same thing. But the next one I want to tell you, as we're sort of dreaming a little bit, is a train that could travel alongside 275 or somewhere in the 275. You've seen this in other cities. And that train would connect with downtown Tampa. So think about, well, think about the trolley. I love the trolley. It's historic. But you can go from downtown over the cruise ships, go down to the fabulous historic area of Ybor City, travel back and forth. How convenient that is. So imagine if there's a day that downtown Tampa, Midtown, Raymond James Stadium, Steinbrenner Field, the Rays Stadium, and Tampa International Airport are all connected by a train. Now, this will probably not be in my lifetime. I believe that I'll be looking down from heaven, whether I've been raptured out, as we Christians believe will happen, or the time that the Lord calls me home. But think of the possibilities. And then also think of the urban renewal that I think that Drew Park. Now, Drew Park, if you ever drive through, you'll see the long wooden buildings. There's a lot of businesses, and there's a lot of, you know, we look at the housing. They're still utilizing the old structures from back in World War II that were built for the Army Air Corps base of Drew Field. But there's a lot of property there, and I believe that it won't be long where you're going to see other developers are going to go in and take advantage of some of those blighted properties. And I believe you're going to see some not only housing, but you're able to go in to maybe see some new apartments that's going to be built. Because I got to tell you, the location, you know, I've been in real estate all my life, in addition to my other professions. You know, real estate is location, location, location. Well, think about that location. Absolutely superb. When we come back, I want to talk about four people that come to mind with this news that the Tampa Bay Rays, the deal is done. Tampa will be their forever home. I want to talk about four people when we come back. I'm Bill Bunkley. This is The Briefing on Salem Radio. See you in a second.

0: With SRN News, I'm Bob Agnew in Washington. The NTSB is on the scene of an Amazon jetliner crash yesterday that happened at Miami-Dade International Airport in Miami. At least five people are known to have been killed when that plane careened off the end of the runway and into some cars. The U.S. Supreme Court handed Republicans a big win for the campaign trail in an 8-1 ruling allowing for coordinated activity between campaigns and the party to receive discounted ad rates. The court issued a stay in the case, concluding that a Fourth Circuit ruling was contrary to that of rulings from numerous other circuits. The Environmental Protection Agency has launched a new approach towards some forms of plastic waste, removing regulatory barriers by treating some plastic recycling as a form of manufacturing rather than waste disposal. Those are all under new EPA guidelines administered by President Trump. This is SRN News.
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9: This afternoon, expects cloudy skies with high humidity and a few intense thunderstorms lingering into the early afternoon, reaching a high of 88. Tonight, anticipate a thunderstorm in the evening, followed by mostly cloudy conditions with a low of 76. Tomorrow will bring mostly cloudy skies with a chance of a thunderstorm in the afternoon and a high of 88. I'm meteorologist Jason Caterina. That's your exclusive AccuWeather forecast on AM 930, The Answer.
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0: Welcome back. I'm Bill Bunkley. This is The Briefing here on Salem Radio, broadcasting all across Central Florida. We are looking at the big deal, the big guava. And what I'm talking about, if you haven't heard and you're just tuning in, the Hillsborough County Commission took the second major vote today following the Tampa City Council's vote yesterday. And by a vote of 5-2-2, they have agreed also to the deal to bring the Tampa Bay Rays to Tampa to their forever home. The stadium deal is done. It's going to be built along with hotels, restaurants, shops, a brand new home that's going to be built for Hillsborough College, state of the art, and long overdue Drew Park upgrades, and I really believe future development. It's going to be a significant economic boost. And think about it. During the hockey season, during the NFL football season, and during the Tampa Bay's Major League Baseball season, and of course, spring training with the Yankees, Tampa will be front and center on so many cable and television and satellite broadcasts. And when you look at the opportunities and the timing of this, especially when under the new mayor of New York City, people who have worked hard, maybe multi-generational wealth because of businesses and other investments, the mayor there has basically said, you're no longer welcome here. And you know that Florida is rolling out the red carpet. A lot have decided to relocate down in Southeast Florida in the area of Palm Beach, Miami, Miami Beach. Also, you talk about Naples and you talk about Fort Myers area. And I say, well, how about Tampa? How about coming to Tampa and relocating your business and building a high rise where your executive offices might look out over Raymond James Stadium or might look out over the new Tampa Bay Rays Stadium? And I want you to look at the renderings on what they're going to do with the glass to open it up. It's exciting. And I can tell you they're going to build this stadium where you can't hit a ball into the catwalk. And I think that's a great thing. So let's go back a little bit because I want to talk about actually four people. And I want to put a little bit of a historic perspective. Let's go back to the year 1982. Think about that. 82, 92, 2, 12, 22, and now 26. 25 years ago, there was a man who was very successful. He was a man that developed the original Mercedes-Benz dealership here in Tampa. And in fact, it's on the same footprint today, a little bit further to the south, but it's right there on the corner of Dale Mabry and Buffalo Avenue. I'm going back in history, so I've got to make sure I don't mess this up. Martin Luther King Boulevard in Tampa previously was known as Buffalo Avenue when I was growing up. And my love for Montana and Buffalo, I just remember that very distinctly. But anyway, there was a Mercedes-Benz dealership that was built. And the man's name that's well known to all of us who've been in Tampa for a long time, native Tampa individuals, and that name is Frank Morsani. And Major League Baseball did Frank Morsani really, really, really wrong. Now, keep in mind that Tampa, not only did we have back in the day, granted that St. Petersburg was a spring training home for the New York Yankees, Babe Ruth, Roger Maris, Mickey Mantle, all that group, plus other Major League Baseball teams. And there's history right around 4th Avenue with the ball field that they used to play in. But at the same time, when you look at particularly West Tampa, which is just a little bit south and to the east of where the new ballpark is going to be built there in Drew Park at the on the footprint of HCC. You think about the players who have come out of this area. We've got so many players that played Little League Baseball at West Tampa Junior High. A lot of them. And they're the names you would know. I'm not don't have the time to review that right now, but a lot of history there. Kevin Cash, the manager of the Tampa Bay Rays. And I tell you what, at this point, he's really beloved because what he's been able to do through the years. They haven't had the big payrolls. They haven't had the big bucks. So they scrap it out by developing players. And I know it's frustrating. They develop great players like we have right now. I believe we're going to be a contender, not only in the American League playoffs, but who knows the World Series. But I know it's frustrating because we develop players and we've got some good ones that we've developed. And then what happens is they're on minimal contracts. And when their contract comes up, I can tell you that a lot of other major league teams love Tampa Bay because they've gotten some of their best players from not only our farm system, but our the way we develop them to take the field for our major league team. But you have Kevin Cash. Kevin Cash went to high school just not far from me here in Carrollwood at Gaither High School. So there's a rich history of baseball right here in our area. But when you go back to 1982 and Frank Morsani, and by the way, Frank Morsani, let me just say this. If you've ever been to USF or USF Health and you see the Morsani School of this or the Morsani that, what a philanthropist he has been. He has done extremely well financially here. But he's also given back tremendously to the community. And I always feel sorry for Frank. Why? He was working hard with Major League Baseball back in the 80s to bring a baseball team to Tampa with all this history I just reviewed for you. And in fact, I was told that as they were getting ready, he was working with Major League Baseball. What happened in St. Petersburg, something that would never happen today, they built a stadium. I mean, they built a ballpark, today known as Tropicana Field, before they ever had a baseball team. Can you imagine in today's environment? We've seen the back and forth. We've seen the struggle to get this deal worked out for the Rays to come to Tampa. Can you imagine? Hey, Tampa, hey, Hillsboro, we don't have a baseball team, but we want you to build a stadium because we believe if you build it, they will come. The sad part about it was that's how it played out, but it was wrong, wrong, really wrong. And as I remember Frank Morsani had gotten assurances, you know, going back and forth, proposals, this, that, and the other. Frank Morsani had gotten assurances from Major League Baseball that he was going to form the partnership group for an expansion team. And he was told that was going to happen and that they had approved it. And then other powers started working. And then the conversation, well, how can we do this? How can we, you know, look at what St. Petersburg did. I mean, they went out on the limb and built a stadium. So they ended up reneging on Frank Mersani, and the team ended up being awarded to St. Petersburg to play at Tropicana Field. But of the people I want to remember on this day, the first one is Frank Mersani. Because Frank began Tampa's quest for a team way back in 1982. Next up, of the people that come to mind that I want to mention today, is a good friend, someone I've worked with for decades. It is Hillsborough County Commissioner Ken Hagan. Now, let me tell you, everybody in the process, whether you're over at City Hall or you're with Hillsborough County, whether you are a stadium proponent or a stadium opponent, everybody you talk to will tell you how Ken Hagan has been the catalyst for decades to get the Rays to come to Tampa. The catalyst to figure out a way how to build the Rays Stadium here in Tampa. And there is no doubt that Ken's persistence, and in fact, he was even applauded just before the vote yesterday at the Tampa City Council, because it was his doggedness and his stick-to-itness that today he was chairman of the Hillsborough, he is chairman of the Hillsborough County Commission. He gave the gavel was given to another commissioner. And when that vote came through, it was a moment for him. And it was a moment that he said, you know, Dad, he and his dad, great baseball fans. He's taken his kids that are grown now to the ballparks over Tropicana Field. But he said, you know, Dad, this is for you. We finally did it. So I want to tell you, if it wasn't for Ken Hagan's tenaciousness, for determination, let's say, I don't know if we'd have a ballpark here. Now, I want to mention somebody else you may not know, but some of you will know. For years and years and years, a really good friend, a fellow brother in Christ, who has been a legislative aide for members of the Florida legislature, and for many years, he was the legislative staffer for Ken Hagan. His name is Rich Reedy. Not too long ago, we were stunned to learn that Rich Reedy had died and gone on to be with his Lord. Now, I'm not taking anything away from Ken Hagan, but let me tell you, what I do as a legislative consultant, and not only am I a legislative consultant, we're in one division with the Florida Ethics and Religious Liberty Commission. I work in Tallahassee representing the Florida Baptist Convention, which are the Southern Baptists here in Florida, the churches, the individuals. But I also have another corporation, the Bunkley Group, which is not only the Bunkley Group, has a realtor division. It has a government consulting division. And some of you may be familiar with the Hillsborough County Indigent Healthcare Plan. That is a half cent that helps people that either are in between the cracks with Medicare, Medicaid, and also now some of the folks that have dropped out because Obamacare no longer has the subsidies and it's been exposed to be the most terrible healthcare plan. But nonetheless, I represented the claims processor with a colleague for about 30 years. And so as you can imagine, not only in Tallahassee and here, that when I'm working on issues, I work more with staff than I do the actual elected official. Rich Reedy was the best. And whenever we needed to know what was really going on, my go-to guy was Rich Reedy. And if Ken Hagan was here right now, he will tell you how superb Ken that Rich Reedy was in helping him. And how key he was until he passed away, being the wingman for Ken Hagan, especially on all the ups and downs of trying to get the stadium deal. And I know this afternoon, no doubt he's in heaven. And as we're told that folks in heaven can look over that balcony, whatever that is, I can't tell you exactly how that's going to work out. But I believe Rich Reedy today has a smile on his face. And so I don't want to forget Rich Reedy on this date, because oftentimes it's the men and women behind the scenes of a ministry, of a business, of a family who make a tremendous difference. And last but not least of my four people that come to mind about today's historic day for Tampa and the Rays, and that is the new Rays president, Ken Babby. You know, Ken Babby is no stranger to Major League Baseball. He grew up with his dad, who is right in the thick of Major League Baseball business operations. He grew up on it. He put together a leadership team to buy controlling interest of the Tampa Bay Rays. You know, as Ken said earlier today, Ken Hagan, there are so many cities that really wanted to talk to the Rays. They wanted the Rays with the dilemma they're in, the stadium expiring in 3 years in St. Pete, really wanted to bring them to their cities. But thanks to the Major League Baseball commissioner, the commissioner went out and said, no go. We want to keep the Rays in Tampa Bay. At the very least, we want to keep them in Florida. You know, we even had John Morgan of Morgan and Morgan, the gazillionaire over in Orlando, wanted to bring the Rays and said, hey, the deal's never going to get done. Bring the Rays over here. We'll build a stadium here in Orlando. But you know what? Ken Babby had a solid vision that he wanted the Rays not only to stay here, but he wanted the Rays to be in Tampa. And he wanted to do this mixed-use site right there where Hillsborough College is today. The Rays president, Ken Babby, never wavered on his vision to bring the Rays to Tampa. And when they just upped the ante and said, we've got more investors came in. That's what happened. In the revised deal, the Rays are now responsible for 60%, something that's kind of unheard in modern stadiums. And they're taking on all the risk, all the cost overruns. So my fourth person is the Rays president, Ken Babby, and his team. Shout out and thank you to these four men, these four individuals, all with a major role to bring the Tampa Bay Rays Major League Baseball finally home to Tampa. I'm Bill Bunkley. Some final thoughts in a moment. I'll be right back.
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7: Foundations of Freedom, a look at America's founding principles and the leaders who shaped our nation.
8: Ronald Reagan understood that preserving liberty required more than defending it. It had to be taught. In his 1989 farewell address, Reagan warned America about the danger of losing its national memory. If we forget what we did, we won't know who we are. Reagan understood that a free nation cannot preserve principles its people no longer understand. Every generation must learn why America's freedoms matter, understand the sacrifices that secured them, and accept the responsibilities that come with self-government. Liberty cannot be simply inherited. It must be intentionally passed from one generation to the next. Because when we fail to teach the meaning of freedom, we eventually lose the will to preserve it. So, are we preparing the next generation merely to inherit liberty, or teaching them why it is worth preserving?
9: 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Original air date, August 28th, 2026.

0: back. I'm Bill Bunkley. Some final thoughts to wrap up hour number one. Reminding you, coming up in just a moment, top of the hour, we'll have our weekly segment where we spend some extra time with our friends at Focus on the Family. Today, I'm going to be speaking to the assistant to the president, Jim Daly, for media relations. That's Gary Schneeberger. We have learned a few days ago, a week or two ago, that Jim Daly announced that he is going to retire. And Focus on the Family is now engaged in what they anticipate to be a year and a half process of finding and asking the Lord for guidance of who will be the new president of Focus on the Family. And so Gary and I spent some time together. It's a very fascinating process. And because Focus on the Family is a major ministry and major ministry to all of our stations all across America on our teaching and talk. So we're going to have a time to talk about that top of the hour. And then bottom of the hour, we're going to head on out to Hollywood. We're going to head on out to our friends, not only Movie Guide, but the founder of Movie Guide, Dr. Ted Baer. And the top on the discussion is the passing of Dolly Parton. And Dolly Parton was a Movie Guide Award winner. And I had a fascinating discussion with Dr. Baer earlier this afternoon. And so I think you're going to want to tune in for that, because he and his staff, particularly Evie Carroll, who is one of our regular folks that are with us for our interviews with Movie Guide. That's actually Dr. Baer's daughter, and his son Robbie is also involved with that ministry as well. But I'm not gonna give you any spoiler alert, but interesting recollections about their interactions with Dolly. And it's all good. It's all just falling in line with who she was and how she conducted her life. So that's coming up in the second hour. Update, you know, many of you are following the Lindsey Clancy jury decision. She was the one that killed her children. Breaking news is the court has just announced that the jury has not come to a decision yet, and the jury has been dismissed until Monday to give them a couple of days of a break. So that's not going to be happening this afternoon. Well, I hope that you have enjoyed a little bit of a personal perspective from my life of living here in Tampa and Hillsborough County. And yeah, I love sports. When I was playing baseball, I was long and lanky. So where do you think I played? Yeah, I played at first base. So I'm going to take a break, but in a moment, our regular segments with Focus on the Family and Movie Guides coming up next. I want to thank you so much again for supporting us and meeting our goal for 375 children to be fed, 766 total with the match for food for the poor. Don't go away. I'm Bill Bunkley. We'll be right back.
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3: With SRN News, I'm Bob Agnew in Washington. The NTSB is on the scene of an Amazon jetliner crash yesterday that happened at Miami-Dade International Airport in Miami. At least five people are known to have been killed when that plane careened off the end of the runway and into some cars. The U.S. Supreme Court handed Republicans a big win for the campaign trail in an 8-1 ruling, allowing for coordinated activity between campaigns and the party to receive discounted ad rates. The court issued a stay in the case, concluding that a Fourth Circuit ruling was contrary to that of rulings from numerous other circuits. The Environmental Protection Agency has launched a new approach towards some forms of plastic waste, removing regulatory barriers by treating some plastic recycling as a form of manufacturing rather than waste disposal. Those are all under new EPA guidelines administered by President Trump. This is SRN News.
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4: And now, for your holiday enjoyment, a special Labor Day program, I Love America.
5: Hello and welcome to this special Labor Day program. I'm Jerry Stewart. Today is Labor Day, and I was really surprised when I checked back into my programs produced over the years. I was surprised to see that this is my 22nd year of bringing you a special Labor Day program. Wow, 22 years, and it has truly been a labor of love. Anybody who knows me knows that I love America. It's the greatest nation in the world. How do I know? Well, I've had the great opportunity to visit some of the countries in our world, not them all. But Kelly and I have visited enough places around the world that we know this. There is no place else in the world that we would rather be than in America. We love America. It's been a few years ago that Kelly and I traveled to Africa, and what we saw there in Africa was truly amazing. First, the animals in the Serengeti National Park in Tanzania with all the wild animals. We were there during a great migration of all the animals, with tens of thousands of animals traveling, and traveling there along with them was one of our best times ever. The people there were industrious, hard workers. Each seemed to be busy about their own task. But when we began to inquire about their incomes, their wage and labor pay, we were told that the average daily wage in their country equaled about $2 a day in American dollars. Now, if that's an accurate picture of their average earnings, that means that the average citizen in Tanzania earns less than $1,000 per year. And that's not for part-time work. And Kelly and I saw firsthand how simple there the people were living. Most did not own their own home. Most did not own or drive a car. Most raised their own crops and lived day to day. But get this, they seemed happy and content. To see large groups of children playing soccer in an area scorched by the heat, playing that soccer for hours, jumping, screaming, laughing, having a great time. And when I went out on the field to get in the game, I was shocked to see that their soccer ball was not a ball at all. It was plastic bags, all tied together, taped up, and made to work. My observation? The people of Africa, those children, truly have something to teach our children, us, here in America. Be thankful for what you have. Be content, not complaining. On our way back home, as we sat in that African airport, I remember myself humming, God bless America, land that I love. But just how do you measure the success of a nation? And more importantly, what makes a nation great? Is it all about the work, the productivity, the accomplishments? Some have attempted to make the answer, well, that's simple. But it was French philosopher Alexis de Tocqueville who visited our America in the mid-1800s. He had heard and read so much about the greatness of our America that he had to see for himself what the greatness was really all about. And this is what he said. I sought for the key to the greatness of the genius of America in her harbors, in her fertile fields and boundless forests, in her rich mines and vast world commerce, in her public school system and institutions of learning. I sought for the greatness of America in her Democratic Congress and in her matchless Constitution, not until I went into the churches of America and heard her pulpits flame with righteousness that I finally understand the secret of her genius and power. My conclusion, he said, is this: America is great because America is good. And if America ever ceases to be good, America will cease to be great. Wow, so very true. But just how did America come to be so great? Just how did we go from nothing to the greatest and most successful nation in the world in less than 250 years? Are we that much smarter? That much stronger? Do we really work that much harder? I don't think so. In fact, I think our greatness is actually quite as simple as this. America is great because our nation was originally founded on a faith and trust in Almighty God. You see, we have been blessed. So, lest we be too quick to pat ourselves on the backs, thinking we did it all on our own, let us not forget the great part that Almighty God has played in the growth and success of our nation. But the sad part today is that we as a nation are not really giving that much credit to God for our special blessing. In fact, if some in our America had it their way, God would be only a faint memory left in the dusty trail of our nation's history. And when God is gone, that is when America will cease to be great. And interestingly enough, our founding fathers had a lot to say, much to warn us about the dangers of forgetting God. It was Thomas Jefferson who said, "I tremble for my country when I reflect that God is just and that his justice cannot sleep forever." Isn't it a sober thought that the man who penned our very Declaration of Independence, who played a great part in the founding of our nation, also realized that God was a great part in our nation's success and survival? Yet today, some doubt it. And years later, another of our great American leaders, perhaps our greatest president ever, Abraham Lincoln, gave us another stern warning about the danger of believing that our greatness was all about us. He said this: "We have forgotten God. We have forgotten His gracious hand, which preserves us in peace and multiplies and enriches and strengthens us. And we have vainly imagined in the deceitfulness of our own hearts that all of these blessings were produced by some superior wisdom and virtue of our own." You see, we must realize that success is not measured by the size of one's pocketbook. In my office, I have a plaque which says simply this: "True success is not doing what others consider to be great. Success is doing what you know to be right." Today, we are so quick to measure a man or a woman by how many titles they have or how many buildings bear their name, when in reality, the person who is truly successful is the person who, after all is said and done, still has the honor and respect of those who know them best. So, on this day of celebration and honoring of our great nation and our citizens, let us remember that across our great nation, there are men and women who have made no lasting mark in the eyes of the world, but they have left us something even more important: the indelible impression of their outstanding character. And even more important, they've taken the time to pass their outstanding character on to their children. And on today's program, you'll hear the story of the actual start of our U.S. Marine Corps and how one nation of Middle East pirates, all the way back in 1801, gave our U.S. leaders the need to start the U.S. Marine Corps. You'll hear the true story of what happened when those first American Marines traveled all the way to the Middle East to defeat the enemy and win that war. And how about this one? Our Labor Day has been around as a national holiday for a long time, but chances are you've never heard the true story of how we came to even celebrate Labor Day here in our America. I'll be telling that story in this program, and you're going to be hearing it perhaps for the very first time. Now, we all know the story of our astronauts landing on the moon in 1969, but I'll be telling more, the hardly known part of that story, of something that happened, something very special that the astronauts did even before they walked on the moon. If you love God, you will love this story. And finally, I'll be sharing with you my thoughts, my heart, on where this America we all love so very much is today, and what we must do if we are to keep going as a great nation. There are so many stories, so much to say about our America and our history. And if you ever liked one of my specials, trust me, you will love this one. I'm Jerry Stewart. I'm taking a break now, but when we return, I'll tell you the amazing story of how we came to have our U.S. Marines. I'll be back with more of this special Labor Day program after these messages.
6: Hello, I'm Kelly Stewart. When Jerry returns, you'll hear the great story of how America came to start our U.S. Marine Corps, fighting pirates in the Middle East all the way back to 1801. And if you're like me, this will be your first time to hear this amazing story. 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Let's put the scoffers of America in their place. Let's tell the true great stories of our America, and let's never stop praying for America. We're watching for your call, so please call now. God bless you.
5: When the Japanese bombed Pearl Harbor, America entered into the Second Great World War, and hundreds of thousands of American men were sent to war. These men were sons and husbands and fathers, but they were also laborers, and now they would be gone. Not only did Americans still need the goods already being produced, now there was an immediate need for guns and ammunition and tanks and ships and aircraft. Just who could replace the clerks, the cooks, the mechanics, the factory workers? The answer, of course, was the American women. As men went into the armed forces, women took their places in war plants and other jobs crucial to our nation. By 1943, more than 2 million women were working in American war factories, and they did a fantastic job. Officials discovered that in the 21 key industries, women could perform the duties of 8 of every 10 jobs normally done by men. In shipyards and aircraft plants across America, Rosie the Riveter became a common sight. Not only did women support the war cause by working in war industries, they also joined the armed forces as nurses and other positions crucial to Americans winning the war. Plus, they volunteered wherever they were needed for certain other tasks. 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And so to all women, I want to say thank you for the great service that you have given to our nation.
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5: Hello and welcome back to this special Labor Day program. I'm Jerry Stewart. Now, I always find it both interesting and ironic that we call this day Labor Day, but that on this day, most Americans do not labor at all. Kind of strange. But of course, the reason we're not laboring is that it's a holiday, a day set aside to feel good and proud about the fruits of our labors. But while we're taking this day off, this Labor Day off, let us never forget that a great many Americans are laboring today, doing their all-important job to keep us safe and free. This is, of course, our military forces serving all around the world. And I want to take a moment here and thank them all for laboring today. Without their labors, there would be no holiday for us, and more importantly, there would be no free America. Now, it's hard to believe that that first Gulf War started over 20 years ago. It brought about the first Middle East War, which came to be known as Operation Desert Storm. And even though there have been consistent victories by the United States forces since then, the battle rages on against the Middle East terrorism to this very day. But did you know that the recent war on the Middle East is not our first war with the Middle East? Yeah, the first war goes back, way back, to a time when our nation, America, was still just a baby nation. And what the American soldiers did there was said to be, quote, the most bold and daring act of the ages. Listen to this amazing story. The year was 1803. Our America had been a free nation for less than 20 years, and all that we as a nation wanted was peace. But there's always someone wanting to take what isn't theirs. And for years, pirate ships and their crews along the Barbary coast in the Mediterranean had been capturing merchant ships, taking the cargo on board, holding the ship's crews as captives for ransom. Many times, they would even sell the crew members to the market as slaves. So what had been the plan of action to stop the pirates to this point? Sadly, as so often happens, rather than fight back, sometimes nations choose an easier route to pay those doing the wrong to stop. That's always the wrong answer. They called these large sums of money paid to the pirates protection, but it was nothing less than extortion. It had been working for these Middle Eastern pirates for years, and the rulers of these pirate nations were growing very wealthy. Well, in 1801, as Thomas Jefferson prepared to become our next U.S. president, Jefferson and our Congress made a decision. They decided to refuse to pay any more tribute. So the ruler of Tripoli declared war on the United States, and other Barbary rulers followed. So the U.S. Navy forces were sent to the Middle East to protect the U.S. commerce ships doing business in that area. And then it happened. In October of 1803, one of the U.S. warships, the USS Philadelphia, ran aground while patrolling the Tripoli coast. As the crew of the Philadelphia worked to free the ship from the sandbar, they were attacked by enemy ships. They were taken hostage, and the USS Philadelphia became part of the enemy's fleet. What would America do now? Pay more money to the pirate nations? Pay a ransom for the hostages? Neither of these. On the night of February the

by the enemy. And the bravery of Lieutenant Decatur and his men was never forgotten. They were heroes. One British admiral, Horatio Nelson, who himself was known as a man of action and bravery, he called their move, quote, the most bold and daring act of the ages. So what finally happened? How did the first Middle East war ever end? The turning point of the war was at what came to be known as the Battle of Derna. In April of 1805, a small group of U.S. Marines and a large group of Greek and Arab mercenaries, unbelievably, they all marched over 500 miles across the Libyan desert and attacked the coastal town of Derna. And with the help of three U.S. warships, they captured that city. On June the 10th, 1805, the Middle East pirate nations asked for a treaty to end the war. They were tired of the U.S. blockades and raids, and they feared that their nation would be overrun and captured by America. It was the first time that our U.S. flag was ever raised on foreign soil. Wow. And what resulted from that war? It showed that the United States, even still a baby nation, it showed our nation, America, to be a powerful force to deal with. And it proved that America could execute a war far from home. And it showed that Americans could fight together as a nation, not just as separate states. But most of all, that we would not allow anyone to push us around. And as a result of this war, the United States Marines became a permanent part of our American military. And today, proud Americans are still serving in the U.S. Marines. One last thing. One song we've all heard, we've listened to the words. It's the U.S. Marine Corps hymn. Interestingly enough, this U.S. Marine Corps hymn is the oldest official song in our U.S. military. The lyrics date back all the way to the 19th century. And get this, the author of the lyrics is unknown. And how does that song start out? From the halls of Montezuma to the shores of Tripoli. You know, I never knew what the country of Tripoli had to do with anything until I found this story about the first U.S. war in the Middle East. Never really paid much attention to the words of that song? Listen to this. From the halls of Montezuma to the shores of Tripoli, we fight our country's battles in the air, on land, and sea. First to fight for right and freedom and to keep our honor clean, we are proud to claim the title of United States Marine. Our flags unfurled to every breeze from dawn to setting sun. We have fought in every clime and place where we could take a gun. In the snow of far-off northern lands and in sunny tropic scenes, you will find us always on the job, the United States Marines. So here's health to you and our Corps, which we are proud to serve. In many a strife, we've fought for life and never lost our nerve. If the Army and the Navy ever look on heaven's scenes, they will find the streets are guarded by United States Marines. I thank God for our United States Marines, don't you? Not just the Marines, but all of our troops serving, striving, protecting every day, all the time, never resting, always protecting. Let us never forget. Let us never forget. I'm Jerry Stewart. I'll be back with more of this special Labor Day program after this important message. In the Bible, the book of Proverbs, it says, iron sharpens iron, so a man sharpens his friends. That's a great and inspiring goal, to help sharpen our friends. But just how do we do it? Well, it was U.S. Chaplain Peter Marshall who said, those who refuse to stand for something are sure to fall for everything. That is so true. But for me, it's truly getting harder and harder every day to find anyone, anywhere, who was willing to stand up for anything. People just don't seem to care. But you say, Jerry, I do care. I do know what I stand for. I do want to stand up, but now is just not the right time. Maybe next week or next year. I'll do it when the time is right. Well, thank God there have been people in our U.S. history who knew what to stand up for and stood up.
even though the time

0: and circumstance seemed all wrong. His name was John Burns. When the Civil War broke out in 1861, John Burns tried to enlist in the Union Army, but he was turned away because he was too old, way too old, 70 years old, to be exact. But in July of 1863, as the two great armies, North and South, met near the little town of Gettysburg, Pennsylvania, John asked no man for permission to enlist. He just grabbed up his old musket and headed for the Union lines. Union commanders didn't know exactly what to do with this old fellow because he refused to leave the battlefield. So they gave him one of their new muskets, a pocket full of cartridges, and allowed him to make his way to the front lines. In the heat of the battle, John was wounded. They tried to send him back home, but after having his wound bandaged, John Burns again returned to the front line. And even though he received two more bullet wounds, this now 72-year-old American stayed there on the front lines and he fought. Later that day, the word was passed around that one very old and very brave American fought that day, 72-year-old John Burns. And today, you can find a monument to him on the Gettysburg battlefield close to where he fought that fateful day. John Burns stood up. Then there was the Reverend James Caldwell. He pastored a small Presbyterian church in Springfield, New Jersey during the Revolutionary War. And early in June of 1780, 5,000 British troops made their way through Springfield and came upon a great colonist resistance that literally drove the British forces back. But sometime during this battle, the Reverend Caldwell's wife, a mother of nine, was killed while inside their home. This so inflamed the townspeople that when the British army returned with reinforcements, there was a bloody battle. At the height of the battle, the Patriots ran low on the paper wadding needed to hold the powder and ball in their musket rifles. Without the wadding, the rifles would not work. So the Reverend Caldwell ran to his church and grabbed up as many of the church hymnals that he could. The pages of the hymnal were torn from the book and used for wadding. And more importantly, the powerful words of the hymns encouraged them to continue in the battle. As the Patriots fought to keep the town from being overrun by the more powerful British army, there was Reverend Caldwell out in front encouraging the Patriots to keep fighting. Want to sharpen your friends and loved ones to make them strong like iron? Then be iron. Be an example. Stand up.
1: With SRN News, I'm Bob Agnew in Washington. The NTSB is providing an update at this hour about the Amazon jet that went off the runway yesterday in Miami-Dade. The aircraft overran that runway about 2 p.m. yesterday afternoon. After arriving from San Juan, Puerto Rico, it plowed across a road used by warehouse workers and other businesses that surround the airport. Five people are known to have been killed, three critically injured, and two others hospitalized with less severe injuries. Of course, the investigation so in the initial stages. The U.S. Supreme Court handed Republicans a big win for the campaign trail in an 8-1 ruling that allows for coordinated activity between campaigns and the party to receive discounted advertising rates. The court issued a stay in the case, concluding that a Fourth Circuit court ruling was contrary to that of rulings from numerous other circuits. The lone justice dissenting was Ketanji Brown Jackson. This is SRN News.
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0: Hello and welcome back to this special Labor Day program. I'm Jerry Stewart. Just before the break, I was telling you the story of America's first Middle East war, all the way back in the early 1800s, and how our United States refused to bargain and negotiate with thieves and pirates. 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Now today is Labor Day, a day set aside to honor hard and productive work in our America. But just where did Labor Day come from, and why do we even have a Labor Day? Well, today, Labor Day is more about that one last summer cookout, having a great day of rest and relaxation. Even our special Labor Day events with parades and fun and celebration. But that first Labor Day parade in New York City, September 5th, 1882, was anything but a celebration. It was more like a, well, a demonstration. Its purpose was to draw attention to the American worker and just what had become of the common laborer. You see, the Industrial Revolution had brought about so many changes in the working world, and they weren't all good. 14-hour workdays, for some, 7 days a week. Sweatshops with horrible and dangerous working conditions. Even children working in dirty mills and factories. Well, there was one man, Samuel Gompers, who began to stand up and speak out. He said that labor was more than just a mere producing machine. But by himself, Samuel Gompers was only one person. The owners, the employers, they had all of the control. They were the only ones wealthy enough to buy the expensive machinery and equipment needed to make the products. And as more and more people moved to the cities, they by themselves became more and more helpless to have these jobs. So the people, the workers, began to band together, forming groups they called unions. And the purpose of the union was to give the workers a stronger, united voice that could have some say. And Samuel Gompers became the first president of one of the largest unions, the American Federation of Labor. And Gompers made it clear that the workers did not want to destroy capitalism and free enterprise. The workers didn't want to be in charge. They just wanted a better life. And that's why so many of the workers had emigrated to America to work hard and make a better life. In one speech in 1904, Gompers said this, "The fact of the matter is this, that we live in the United States of America, the richest country on the face of the globe, and the millions of honest toilers of America are willing to work and hard to produce the great wealth and to place it at the feet of the people of our country. But in return, the toiling masses, the great producers of this wealth, insist that there should be a better life and home and surroundings for these great producers of this wealth." It sounds right. It sounds fair. But it wasn't easy. In fact, it was downright dangerous. As the unions became more powerful, the employers fought back. They established black lists that named union members, making it hard for those on the blacklist to even get a job. They hired strikebreakers and armed guards. They even hired street thugs who came to be known as arm breakers. And they went around to the workers doing just that. But the workers refused to be broken. So there were riots and bloodshed, even death. But finally, in 1932, President Franklin Roosevelt signed into law the National Industrial Recovery Act, which guaranteed workers a minimum wage, reasonable hours, collective bargaining, and the right to join unions. And a better life was made for millions of Americans because of the sacrifice of those before, like Samuel Gompers. Let us never forget what others have paid to give us today our great America. I'm taking a break now, but when I return, we're going to talk about when those astronauts landed on the moon in 1969. But you're going to hear a part of their story that perhaps you've never heard before. I'm Jerry Stewart. I'll be back with more of this special Labor Day program after these messages.
8: My eyes have seen the glory.
0: Hello, Jerry Stewart here. Question, what are you, an American or an Americant? You might be saying, what's the difference? Glad you ask. An American is someone who sees a problem in our nation, and rather than running from the problem, you stay. And you say, I can fix the problem. And you do, helping to make our great America even greater. And an Americant? Pretty simple, pretty sad. You say, there's a problem. You don't have a solution. You don't even try to make a solution. And that is being an Americant. And we don't need any more Americants, but more Americans. 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
9: 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Let us never stop working to help our America. Let us never stop telling the true and uplifting stories of our America. 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
0: I love to tell stories of ordinary American people who do extraordinary things. But I can already hear you saying, Jerry, that sounds great, but just where do I fit into all this? I've never done anything amazing in my job. All I do is just get up every day and go to work. But that's the great part of this amazing American success story. All of America's great success could have never come to full use if it were not for reliable, hard-working Americans. You see, we American people are a lot like the parts of the human body. Although some parts appear to be more important, like the eyes or the brain, did you know that without your little toe, you'd fall over? And if you lose that seemingly insignificant part of your body, you'll be out of balance. Charles Plum was a jet fighter pilot in Vietnam, and after 75 missions of returning safely, he was shot down. He would have died in the crash, but at the last moment, he was able to parachute to safety. And when the war was over and he returned to America, he became a public speaker. And one day, a man approached him and said, "You're Charles Plum. You flew jet fighters in Vietnam from the aircraft carrier Kitty Hawk. You were shot down." Charles Plum asked him, "How do you know that?" The man replied, "I'm the one who packed your parachute. And if Charles Plum's parachute had not opened that fateful day, he would have died. This young sailor had been a seemingly insignificant part of each war mission, but every day before Plum flew a mission, that sailor spent hours carefully weaving the shroud lines and folding each chute. So, lest you think you're unimportant to the whole scheme of things, know this. Without all of us in America working together, doing our own very special part, being the eyes, the brain, or the little toe, America would not be what it is today.
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0: Hello and welcome back to this special Labor Day program. I'm Jerry Stewart. When I speak to people, telling them just how proud I am of our nation, America, some will ask me the question, what makes you so proud of this nation? After much talk about our freedom and courage, our determination and true grit, I always mention our inventive minds. Think about it. You could start listing each of the inventions here in the history of our nation, and hours later, still be reading off that list of our U.S. inventions. But it always comes to this. They ask me, Jerry, which American invention do you believe is the most amazing? And I tell them this. For me, there is no doubt. The most amazing invention ever in America is when we sent those first men to the moon. Think about it. They put these three guys into a big metal can, and they blow them up with a highly powerful explosive. But instead of being blown into a million pieces, instead they are shot up through the air, out of our atmosphere, and into space, traveling thousands of miles per hour. Amazing. Then, on July the 24th, 1969, as hundreds of millions of people around the world and America watched and listened and prayed, the smaller metal can broke off from the bigger can and landed on the moon without crashing. The astronauts had traveled over 238,000 miles from Earth and landed safely on the moon. That wasn't all. They got out of that metal can wearing heat and cold resistant suits. They walked around, gathered up rocks and samples. They even played golf. Then they got back into that metal can, blew themselves back off the moon, hooked back up with the other metal can, traveled all the way back to our Earth, and actually hit their return mark and safely parachuted that metal can back down to our Earth. Absolutely amazing. I can't think of any invention at any time in history that is truly more amazing. Now, that's a story we all know, especially those of us who were there watching it live on TV that day. But did you know that there's a backstory? something that happened there on the moon that never was really talked about. And this event played out there on the moon's surface even before they took their first walk. Listen to this amazing story. You see, in that year, 1969, Buzz Aldrin was an elder in his church, and knowing that he would soon be doing something unprecedented in human history, he wanted to properly mark the occasion by honoring God, the moon's creator, in some special way. So, with NASA's permission, he brought with him a communion wafer and a small vial of wine to take communion right there on the moon. He and Neil Armstrong had only been on the lunar surface for a few minutes when Aldrin broadcast the following public statement. He said, "This is the lunar module pilot. I'd like to take this opportunity to ask every person listening in, whoever and wherever they may be, to pause for a moment and contemplate the events of the past few hours and to give thanks in his or her own way." He then ended radio communication, and there on the silent surface of the moon, hundreds of thousands of miles from Earth, he read a verse from the Bible, the Gospel of John, and he took communion. Here is his first-hand account of what happened. He said, "In the radio blackout, I opened the little plastic packages which contained the bread and the wine. I poured the wine into the chalice our church had given me, and in that 1/6 gravity of the moon, the wine slowly curled and gracefully came up the side of the cup. Then," he said, "I read the scripture, 'I am the vine, you are the branches. Whosoever abides in me will bring forth much fruit, but apart from me, you can do nothing.'" He said, "I had intended to read my communion passage back to Earth for all to hear, but at the last minute, NASA had requested that I not do this." You see, NASA was already embroiled in a legal battle with Madeleine Murray O'Hare, the celebrated opponent of religion, over this fact that the Apollo 8 crew read from Genesis while orbiting the moon at Christmas. So he said, "I agreed reluctantly with NASA." Then he goes on, "I ate the tiny host and swallowed the wine. I gave thanks for the intelligence and spirit that had brought two young pilots to the Sea of Tranquility. It was interesting for me to think the very first liquid ever poured on the moon and the very first food eaten there, they were in remembrance and honor of our Savior, Jesus Christ." Buzz Aldrin finished his story with this thought. "And of course," he said, "it is interesting to think that some of the first words spoken on the moon were the words of Jesus Christ, who made the earth and the moon, and who, in the mortal words of Dante, is himself the love that moves the sun and other stars. I am the vine, you are the branches. Whosoever abides in me will bear much fruit." Isn't it amazing? All of these years, and maybe now for the very first time, you're finding out how the astronauts honored Jesus Christ on the moon. At this time in our nation, when there is so much talk about what to do, it is so important that we remember the great sacrifice made by our Savior. Let us not forget that He truly is the vine, and we are only small branches of Him, and that without Him, we can do nothing. Let us all pray today to be somethings for the kingdom of God.
10: Tranquility Base here. The Eagle has landed.
11: Roger, Tranquility. We copy you on the ground. You got a bunch of guys about to turn blue. We're breathing again. Thanks a lot.
12: I'm going to step off the limb now. That's one small step for man, one giant leap for mankind.
0: I'm Jerry Stewart. I'll be back with more of this special Labor Day program after these messages.

0: Well, Jerry just did it again. He told me a great story of our America that I had never heard. 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Wow, that was such a great testimony to honor God first on the moon. 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
2: We all know who Charles Goodyear is. We've seen the Goodyear blimps. He was a great success, right? Well, as a young man, Charles Goodyear had great ambitions. He opened his own hardware store, but in just 4 years, the business failed and he was in serious debt. So, for the next 10 years, he tried desperately to develop inventions which would help to pay off his creditors. In 1830, he began looking into the possibilities of making a usable rubber product. But he had one great obstacle. Rubber, in its natural form, could not endure. And when exposed to extreme heat, it would melt. When it became too cold, it would stiffen and crack. Goodyear tried seemingly every experiment to solve the problem, but his failures only mounted. Finally, his debt forced him into debtor's prison, but Mr. Goodyear persisted. He tried again and again until finally one day, by pure accident, he spilled a sulfur rubber mixture on a hot stove and it did not melt. He had finally succeeded. He became rich, right? Well, unfortunately, Charles Goodyear himself saw little of the profits. In order to settle a big portion of his debt, he was forced to sell his new invention for only a fraction of what it was really worth. Then, on July the 1st, 1860, Charles Goodyear died, leaving his wife and 6 children with over $200,000 in debt. Yes, our history books are packed full of Americans who have achieved great successes, but so many of these great success stories have a greater lesson behind them. We may never make history, invent a new product, become a famous athlete, or build a million-dollar company. But whatever our goals and dreams may be, our perseverance, our willingness to keep on keeping on, will determine our level of success.
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2: Hello and welcome back to this special Labor Day celebration program. I'm Jerry Stewart. I've said it before and I'll say it again. I love America. Now, does that mean that I agree with all that's going on in America today? Absolutely not. There are so many ways that our country is so far off track. I seriously wonder what will happen. But I still love my America. Some time ago, a man approached me and asked, Jerry, why do you keep going on with your positive message of America? He said, America is finished. It is through. We are so far off course, we will never find our way back. I asked this man, suppose you had a ship, a wonderful, beautiful ship, designed and built in such a marvelous way that every board and every curve and every part was a beautiful work of art. Now, suppose that ship's rudder breaks. Something happens to cause that big, beautiful, magnificent ship to go off course. And with the rudder out of control, the ship loses its way. I asked the man, would you just give it up to the winds or the elements? And just cast its destiny to the elements? Of course not, he said. I'd work and strive to fix the rudder. And I said, exactly. We must work to fix our nation's rudder. Of course, our rudder has been damaged, but we're not through. And how do we get the rudder fixed? This brings me to my last reason why I love and believe in America. Because I believe in God. And I've read proof that God worked with those before us to help them build this great America. You say, well, where is God now? The story is told of a ritual, an Indian ritual, among the Cherokee tribe long ago. It was used to help the young Indian braves become men. And one day, one Cherokee father came to his son and told him that it was his time to make that passage to manhood. And here was the test. The Cherokee Indian father was to take his son into the deepest, most dangerous part of the woods. And the boy is told to do one thing, to sit on a designated stump, blindfolded, to not move, and to not remove the blindfold until he could see the light of day. That night, the father hugged his son, put on his blindfold, and walked away. And there was a boy sitting blindfolded all night long. And with every sound, every noise, he thought he would surely die. But he could not move. He could not remove the blindfold until finally daylight broke and the sun shone through his blindfold. And the young boy pulled off the blindfold, and what does he see? His father. His father had been sitting close by all night long, guarding his son. And we too are not alone. Well, that's all the show for today. Thanks for listening. I'm Jerry Stewart saying, have a blessed Labor Day. May God bless America, and may God bless you. As we all know, in a few days will be coming the anniversary of the 9/11 terrorist attacks on our nation. And when I think about the attacks and the great sorrow that surrounds that terrible day, it makes me sad for my country and for so many people who lost so much. But remembering also makes me proud of the bravery and great heroism shown that day by so many willing to give so much, of the powerful and determined spirit that has grown in the hearts of Americans all across our nation since then. This day, let us never forget, even with our own personal differences, that we are still one people, one nation. And if you lost someone that day or in our war on terror since then, we thank you for your great sacrifice.
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6: With SRN News, I'm Bob Agnew in Washington. The NTSB is providing an update at this hour about the Amazon jet that went off the runway yesterday in Miami-Dade. The aircraft overran that runway about 2 p.m. yesterday afternoon. After arriving from San Juan, Puerto Rico, it plowed across a road used by warehouse workers and other businesses that surround the airport. Five people are known to have been killed, three critically injured, and two others hospitalized with less severe injuries. Of course, the investigation. So in the initial stages, the U.S. Supreme Court handed Republicans a big win for the campaign trail in an 8-1 ruling that allows for coordinated activity between campaigns and the party to receive discounted advertising rates. The court issued a stay in the case, concluding that a Fourth Circuit court ruling was contrary to that of rulings from numerous other circuits. The lone justice dissenting was Ketanji Brown Jackson. This is SRN News.
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8: Tonight, expect an evening thunderstorm in some areas with mostly cloudy and humid conditions elsewhere. The low will be 79. Tomorrow will start with some sunshine, then become cloudy with a high chance of a heavy thunderstorm in the afternoon. The high will reach 90. Tomorrow night, there may be a thunderstorm in some spots during the evening with mostly cloudy skies otherwise. The low will be 77. I'm meteorologist Jason Caterina. That's your exclusive AccuWeather forecast on AM 930, The Answer.
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11: Welcome to Secula. Will Haynes here, and I want to wish all of you a very happy Labor Day weekend. It is the official end of summer for so many. Many of you already back to school, and many more of you looking ahead to a new school year as well. But we are going to talk right now about what's been happening in the New York Attorney General's office. We mentioned in previous broadcast about what has been going on with this whistleblower that came forward and said that the boss at the Investor Protection Bureau in the New York Attorney General's office was pushing attorneys and prosecutors to go after President Trump and go after allies of President Trump. It is very much a case of do as I say, not as I do when it comes to this attorney general, because she has been one of those people that has been saying, you know, President Trump making an enemies list, going after me for just following the law. Meanwhile, we know that this has been the MO from the Attorney General of New York, Letitia James, who ran on getting President Trump, on going after him back in 2018. We know that there was that huge civil case that she brought against him that had to do with, her saying that he overvalued properties like Mar-a-Lago, and therefore that was fraudulent because banks gave him loans, etc. Even though the banks testified that, you know, they weren't defrauded, paid back these loans, that there was no issue there. Meanwhile, once again, she's the one that there are questions that rose from getting favorable mortgage rates for properties in Norfolk, Virginia and Brooklyn, New York. All that to say, it always seems to be do as I say, not as I do. The ACLJ got directly involved in this by sending a state FOIL request. You know, you hear a FOIA request, it's Freedom of Information Act. That's for the federal government. In New York, it's a FOIL, Freedom of Information Law. We got it within 24 hours of this whistleblower news. We got a FOIA request to the New York Attorney General's office to get information. Because what it happened, a whistleblower said, look, this is what they're doing. They're going after people, not crimes. This isn't how it should work. Don't be Letitia James' personal attorney. And all of a sudden, that email that went to 2,000 people started disappearing from people's inboxes. Even if they've read it, gone. We want to know what happened. This harkens back to what we saw with the IRS scandal with Lois Lerner, where, you know, emails just disappeared. Or maybe Hillary Clinton, emails disappeared. Private server in the bathroom disappears. Bleachbit became a word and a software that everyone knew because of missing emails. So it always seems to be the emails, but we're going to get to the bottom of this because we knew it was happening, but now people are coming forward and saying it's happening. And that's not the way the legal system in this country should work. So we're going to cover that and so much more today on Seculo as we hope everyone is having a relaxing and wonderful Labor Day weekend. You know, it's also the kickoff of college football. It's a great time of year as we head into the fall. But there's a lot of work going on because, as we always mention, back to school, what does that mean? It means that there's new administrators, new teachers that are going to try and violate the rights of their students. And the ACLJ is there. It means a midterm election coming up. The ACLJ will be here to navigate the issues that are front and center, as well as things like this. Letitia James' office getting a state FOIA request as we try to get to the bottom of what happened to that email. Why'd it disappear? They said it was a personnel issue. Yeah, it sounds like it. So, once again, all of these things are possible because you support the ACLJ, and many of you did in the month of August, which was a wonderful time to see so many people standing with the ACLJ, and we thank you for that. But if you need help, the ACLJ is also here for you. Go to aclj.org/help, and an attorney will be in touch with you if you feel like your constitutional rights are being violated. But we'll be back with more on Seculo.
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11: Welcome back to Seculo. We're talking about this headline that kind of sparks a broader conversation. It's on the front page of The Hill today that said, a third Trump impeachment looks inevitable, but what kind? At the ACLJ, we're no stranger to the impeachment circus that the Democrats like to pull in the House of Representatives. But it seems like that's their goal, and what they're going to get early next year, probably, is an impeachment of the president, which will then have to go to the Senate, where it's razor thin right now, which way it's going to go. We'll talk about some of that later with some of the stuff that's coming out about some of the Democrat candidates they put forward. Whether or not the Democrats take the Senate, the less likely scenario is that they do. However, even if they do, they don't have the amount of votes to remove the president from office. So even an impeachment will be a fool's errand once again, because it will waste time when they could be legislating. It will waste time where they could be finding common ground for the American people. And it will go and waste taxpayer dollars getting to the Senate for a failed trial that will gridlock Washington for longer. These are candidates that are saying that they want to work on affordability. They want to work on the housing crisis. They want to work on health care. They want to work on the fuel prices and the inflation, that the prices that remain high because of the Biden era inflation, that we haven't had a reset in prices from those months of 9%+ inflation rates. It doesn't all of a sudden go back to zero. So when you look at this, you know, the pollsters say there's about an 86% chance of Democrat control in the House. That's the way that midterm elections typically go. They typically bounce back to the other party. That's the way our system is set up. It typically happens that way. But in the past, what have you seen out of midterm elections? You see the need to work together. When you have an executive branch of one party and a House majority of another, you see the need to work together to get things done, to do their job. Now, part of the reason that this will go in the Democrats' favor in the House, if it does, is not only the typical pushback on the sitting executive party, but you also have the situation that we're seeing pop up here, where we saw a lot of chaos from the Republican House, not because of the speaker, but because of members of Congress that have now left Congress, even that are actively pushing back and rebuking their own party, not over real policy questions. A lot of it's over Israel, over, you know, the fact that we have an ally in the Middle East. We've talked a lot about that. You know all this, but it's not like those members of the House that were with the Republican Party when they were members, or if they still are, they some of them are still in Congress until next year when they've already lost their primary. What happens? What happens when you can't work for the American people? Well, you're probably going to lose power. But the problem now is not that the insurgent party and really the DSA candidates that you're seeing that are going to join the House, it's not like they're going to get in and actually work towards policies that they may support, that they could moderate, that they could come together and get things across the finish line. No, they're going to go with the political option. They're going to target the president, try to get him impeached. And then what? What good did you do? Nothing. You did nothing for the American people. But that also kind of goes back to what we were talking about yesterday, where Letitia James, who ran on the very platform of investigating President Trump, and we should play this super cut for people of times when she was running for office back in 2018, of saying, I'm going to go after the president. So let's go ahead and play that, because I think it ties in so perfectly to what we're talking about today.
16: I will never be afraid to challenge this illegitimate president when our fundamental rights are at stake. I believe that the president of these United States can be indicted for criminal offenses.
17: Will you sue him for us?
18: Oh, we're going to definitely sue him. We're going to be a real pain in the ass. I know my name personally.
19: That man in the White House who can't go a day without threatening our fundamental rights.
20: Yes, we need to focus on Donald Trump and his abuses. We need to follow his money. We need to find out where he's laundered money. We need to find out whether or not he's engaged in conspiracy.
21: It's important that everyone understand that the days of Donald Trump are coming to an end.
22: I look forward to going into the office of Attorney General every day, suing him, defending your rights, and then going home.
11: Remember, that is what Letitia James ran for Attorney General of New York on. And she won. And she fulfilled that promise. And yesterday we talked about a whistleblower in the New York AG's office that sent an email that was deleted from the servers very quickly. And they said, don't worry, it's a personnel issue, but was calling her office out for doing what? For choosing to target individuals and then finding crimes. For having an enemies list. What the left always says that this federal Department of Justice does is actually what's happening in New York. But the same thing is happening in the candidates and the minority party of the House of Representatives right now, where they're targeting the individual for political prosecution through an impeachment process instead of doing their real job. And that's what's going to happen if they take back the Congress in November. But remember all of these candidates that have said, you know, we need to fundamentally change the American structure. The DSA platform itself calls for a expanded House of Representatives, abolishing the Senate, making the executive branch more like a parliamentary system where it is underneath the House and everything flows down from the House of Representatives, all the executive function. They're already saying we're going to get in and not do our jobs of being a member of the legislature. We're going to just try to do another impeachment, whatever, you know, issue they don't like, they can use as a high crime and misdemeanor and go after the president. They're already telling you, we're not going to do our job day one. We're not going to try to work with the White House. We're not going to try to work with members of the executive agencies to try and find a way forward for the American people. No, they're already telling you we're going to weaponize the process again. So why would you want them to expand the House of Representatives? It's already broken. They're already saying we're not going to get in and try to work together. Why would anyone that is a voter hear their plans to expand that and think that's a great idea? Now, I happen to think that the system of government is working great in the United States. I think it is working as the founders intended. The founders didn't intend there to be thousands of pieces of legislation going through every day that's just getting rubber stamped. There is supposed to be some measure of gridlock. There is supposed to be different people of different parties and different ideas challenging one another so that the best idea gets forward. But when you throw out even that process and your only process is to do what? It's to just impeach? Then what's the point? Why would you even run for office? You're not trying to get legislation through. You're not trying to change anyone's mind. You're just weaponizing your office. And that's exactly what they accuse the president of doing. And that's exactly what it appears is happening in New York, a weaponization of the process of the attorney general's office in the state of New York. We were able to get that state FOIL request, Freedom of Information Law in New York, out yesterday afternoon. Our attorneys, as soon as we saw it, got to work. And they're asking tough questions. They know that many of these records have to be kept, a state law. And so we're asking for those so we can get more answers about what's going on in the Attorney General's office of New York. What happened with this whistleblower? Folks, I'm going to take more of your phone calls coming up, and I haven't gotten to any yet, so I'm going to take your phone calls coming up, 1-800-684-3110. In the next segment, we are going to have Secretary of State Mike Pompeo joining us to talk about the developments with Iran. After a month of relative calm, things have heated back up a little bit. We're going to talk to him about that. He has a great piece up at ACLJ.org right now, titled How We Win in Iran. I encourage all of you to go read it there. But we're also going to break down a lot of that with him in the next segment of the broadcast. So stay tuned for that. And then we're going to get back to your calls. Warren, Don, and Ronald, I see you on the line. I'll get to you as soon as we get on the other side of Secretary Pompeo. Thank you for calling. But if you also want to talk about this, about the weaponization of our processes, call me, 1-800-684-3110, to be on air today. Later on in the broadcast, we have Rick Rennell joining us as well. We're going to talk about some of these candidates that are trying to be the more moderate lane. That you think, okay, they're trying to play in a red state. Maybe they want the process to work. Doesn't sound like it by some audio that's been discovered in the course of this campaign. We'll talk about that with Rick Rennell. But we also want to thank everyone that supported us in our impact match in August. You really stood with the ACLJ, and it makes a world of difference. We'll be right back on Seculo.
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11: Welcome back to Seculo. We're joined now by former Secretary of State Mike Pompeo. And the secretary has a wonderful piece up at ACLJ.org. I encourage everyone to go read it. It's How We Win in Iran. And it was just published a few days ago. It really is something great that if you are a follower of this broadcast or a member of the ACLJ, not only do you get to hear from Secretary Pompeo on the broadcast, but you get these really informative pieces that are published at ACLJ.org, like this very one. And Mr. Secretary, we've seen the conflict flaring up again.

0: question?
1: I did hear the question.
0: Great.
1: Yes. Look, I think you've got it just right. We are going to win. And I think President Trump has perfectly captured how to get there right today. Crude oil is flowing out, but not Iranian crude oil. Everybody else's. So we can keep energy prices relatively low and strangle the Iranian economy so they can't pay their soldiers, can't buy more munitions, all the things that put real pressure on the IRGC and the leadership and the regime. And I think you see that with them acting out in this way, right? They have to, every whip stitch, go take on a couple of tankers to show themselves that they still can and to try to convince the world that they are still capable of holding the Strait of Hormuz hostage. I think this will play out in a way that, as President Trump has said, is inevitable, that the Iranians will find that they've got to surrender. They can't sustain this. We have the leverage. We have the time advantage, which is something people always say, oh, you know, America has no patience. I actually think we've got the time advantage. We can wait them out with the blockade and the economic pressure that Secretary Bessent has put in place.
0: Well, and I think it goes back to a lot of the groundwork that you did as Secretary of State with the sanctions regime that was so effective during the first Trump administration, where they weren't able to do anything. There was so much quiet in the Middle East during that period at a time when the U.S., you know, took out ISIS and was able to use the economic tools to our advantage to make sure that the Iranians did not have the capacity to export terror the way they had gotten so used to doing. I think what is interesting here, and I'd love to get your take on it as well, it's in the article that you've written, is this new sanctions regime, Operation Economic Outcast, or also Economic D-Day, it's been called, that the Treasury Secretary has put forward. And as he says, as weeks go on, he's going to keep adding things to this. It is like that maximum pressure campaign. However, there's also this kinetic arm that we've seen because of Operation Midnight Hammer, as well as the following operation that happened this year, Epic Fury, that when you have the kinetic piece, as well as this very strongest maybe we've ever seen economic piece, it really has the opportunity for a very different world in the Middle East.
1: Exactly right. Look, this is, we did put a lot of economic pressure on them in the first Trump administration. This will be every bit as much as that. And because of the nature of where the regime finds itself today, even more impactful. And then you add the fact that President Trump has now demonstrated his willingness to take kinetic action, his willingness to go after leaders, his willingness to go after military targets, to put their nuclear program on its back foot and set it back what will assuredly be years. That fundamentally changes the psychology of the Iranian leadership. And I hope there's Artesh colonels, Iranian military, who are thinking, I do not want to be part of this. And over time, we'll find a way to help the population rise up and get what we really ultimately need, which is Iran to behave like a normal nation.
0: We know that President Xi Jinping is coming to the U.S. In just a few weeks. September 24th is when he is scheduled to visit Washington, D.C. In your piece, you talk a lot about that China really is the economic lifeline for the Iranians. With these new sanctions in place, the blockade that we have, as well as there's even reports of some of the trade unions within Iran starting to protest again. And that is what sparked the nationwide protests earlier last year that we've talked about so much. With all of this taking place at this time and knowing that the president is coming from China to visit the White House, how much of this, of Iran, do you think is on the agenda for the White House with the Chinese as they come over here?
1: Boy, I hope it's a lot. Your first point, which is that China is buying something on the order of 400,000 to 500,000 barrels a day of crude from the Iranians and paying them in their currency, in the yuan. I hope we will shut that down. And I hope we'll make clear to Xi Jinping that that's in his best interest too. I'm not sure he accepts that. I think maybe the fact that we've got a carrier group stuck in the Middle East and all of the weapons that we've had to fire, he probably thinks that's probably net good for him. But I hope President Trump and the team, when the Chinese delegation arrives in September,

0: will make clear to them that we're going to win this thing, and they have picked the losing horse here, and they ought not ride that horse. They ought to be actively working to help Iran rise up and make sure that there's never a nuclear weapon, that their terror proxies throughout the region are broke and gone, and that the new leaders, or the same leaders, come to understand that they can't continue to threaten the world as they have for the last 47 years. I hope that is a priority for the Chinese visit in just a couple of weeks now.
1: Thank you, Mr. Secretary, for joining us today, and thank you for your insight as well. I encourage everyone to go to ACLJ.org and to read this piece by Secretary Pompeo, How We Win in Iran. It's a great informative piece. A lot of the things we just talked about there, but really a roadmap for using American strength, both economically as well as militarily, to win this. And I think that we can, and I think that we are on the path to do that. So thank you, Mr. Secretary, for joining us today. I have calls lined up, but two lines open. If you want to join me, 1-800-684-3110. If you want to talk about Iran, you can call about that as well. But also back to the original topic of the inevitable impeachment 3.0. You know, as AOC said, woke one was crazy. So was impeachment one. But they're still going forward with 3.0 coming up early 2027. Call me about that as well. 1-800-684-3110 to talk to me on air. And Warren, Don, Ronald, and Eddie, I'll be getting to you on the other side of this break. So hang tight there. But thank you again for supporting the ACLJ in August. You can always go to ACLJ.org and support our work. You can read many wonderful things from our attorneys, from Secretary Pompeo, about the work we do, analysis of the world we live in. It's really a treasure trove of information. So I encourage you, just go to ACLJ.org and poke around. Look at the blogs. Read the news. You can even watch the show there. We'll be right back with more on Seculo.
2: With SRN News, I'm Keith Peters in Washington. Investigators are looking into why an Amazon cargo jet ran off a runway at Miami International Airport, killing five people. The crash happened Sunday when the Boeing 767 overran the runway and hit vehicles, including a van carrying cleaning crew members. The National Transportation Safety Board is focusing on whether the plane touched down too late to stop safely. A 22-year-old man from Singapore is expected to plead guilty this week in Washington to orchestrating one of the largest cryptocurrency thefts in U.S. history, duping a stranger out of Bitcoin worth over $240 million. Malone Lamb's conviction would be a major milestone in a case that has already led to guilty pleas by several co-conspirators. Markets were closed for the Labor Day holiday. More details at srnnews.com.
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12: Tonight, expect a thunderstorm this evening, followed by mostly cloudy skies. The low will be 76. Tomorrow will bring mostly cloudy conditions with a chance of a thunderstorm in the afternoon. The high will reach 88. Tomorrow night, though, there is a possibility of isolated thunderstorms in the evening with partly cloudy skies later on. The overnight low will be 77. I'm meteorologist Jason Caterina. That's your exclusive AccuWeather forecast on AM 930, The Answer.
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1: Welcome to Seculo, second half hour of the broadcast. And we're talking about this whole situation with this whistleblower in Letitia James's office. But we're also talking about the work that ACLJ is now mobilized to do, to get answers and to try and get documents from the New York Attorney General's office. So our attorneys right now are drafting that to send to New York to start getting documents. And you think historically of all the work we've done, Jordan, as the ACLJ with the Freedom of Information Act with the federal government. And a lot of times in an era like this, when you have a more friendly administration, you're trying to get information of what happened in the previous administration. And we continue to do that work. But right now you have these individuals that are antagonist against the federal government, against the administration that's in power. And what have we seen? We have seen great results already in going to places like California. We have an active one in Maryland that we're defending a group trying to get information about the voter rolls there. We got those responses from both the Department of Justice in California and the Secretary of State's office, where the Secretary of State doesn't even track if they take someone off the rolls for being a non-citizen. And the DOJ said, we have no procedures to prosecute that. So we find out by their responses and what they don't give us even more to dig into. That's exactly why we're going straight to New York with this. And quickly. That was one of the big directives, is we got to get this out fast, because this is, you don't want to give them any time to breathe on this.
15: I mean, the longer you give them, the more you find out that, you know, the email wasn't just something that said recalled. It was deleted from their servers.
1: And which that means for 2,000 people, some people were reading the email.
15: Yeah.
1: And then it was taken out of their inbox.
15: Vanished.
1: And then others, they may have seen it and never opened it, and it was vanished. But so whether you'd read it or not, it was gone.
15: Yes.
1: Gone. Reeks of a cover-up.
15: So you've got the tech people going in, they're taking it away. And then, again, you've got this email that goes out from an assistant to Letitia James, the general counsel. So that would be like kind of like her counsel within the AG's office, her legal counsel, informed the employees that it was, quote, an internal matter, that no one in the office was, quote, in danger. Danger is an interesting word to use, according to three people familiar with the communication. Did they mean in danger of legal problems, or in danger of some kind of violence? Are they trying to put that on this individual? And listen, all we know is we know names. We know that someone was not afraid to put an email out. We know that this only stayed within the DOJ for about, the New York Attorney General's office through the weekend. They only keeping this through the weekend. And once we got to yesterday afternoon, this was now known outside, broken by one of those newspapers close to Albany.
1: Well, and once again, you start to think, okay, well, do they still have archives of their server? If you're deleting things that could be public records and so quickly, that can raise legal issues within the DOJ.
15: I should explain that too, because that comes up a lot when we file these FOIAs, is, you know, they would say, oh, that was wrongfully sent. Well, and so we removed it from like everyone's account. That does not mean that even if it's deleted there, that they should have been like, what did we call it? What was with Hillary Clinton?
1: The bleach bit.
15: Yeah. Right. That doesn't mean they should be taking the bleach bit or taking the servers out back of the offices and smashing them.
1: Right.
15: And taking the phones and smashing them. That would be a violation, but it's why you want to move quickly. Why? Because these are actors who have worked for those people who have done just that before and gotten away with it. So you want to make sure you move as quickly as possible to get that to their desk. They've got to preserve those servers. That's something you have to make clear, because that's even different than taking it off of the general server of the emails. Like you said, the backup servers will, because it's a office that deals with law, cases, discovery. Listen, defendants have the right to ask for that information too, and so do the people under the law of the state of New York through their FOIA.
1: And we have a lot more ahead. Stick around, and we're going to keep you updated as we go about the next steps of this FOIA process in New York. Stick around, but we've got Jeff Balaban coming up in the next segment.
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1: Welcome back to Secula. We're breaking this down for you. As a assistant attorney general in the New York Attorney General's office, Letitia James, you've heard of her maybe on this broadcast for years, as she ran on going after President Trump, successfully got a verdict in New York court about a civil case where it was trying to say that he defrauded banks by overvaluing things on paper. Meanwhile, she did that exact thing, but in order to get more favorable mortgage rates when it comes to properties in Norfolk, Virginia, Brooklyn, New York, but nothing to see there. We know that it has been her goal publicly to get the president, but to some degree, you still think, oh, it's political rhetoric. Yeah. There's no one inside her AG's office actually saying it. You know, you can create that culture without having to actually give those directives. Right. Well, what we're seeing, according to this Assistant Attorney General, Daniel Weisenfeld, is that he sent a company-wide, and company meaning agency-wide, email on Friday and said, hey, guess what? Letitia James and my boss here in the Investor Protection Bureau aren't focusing on the right things. They're just saying, get Trump and his allies. They're making political enemies lists and asking for them to find crimes to fit the people.
15: That's right. I mean, when you look at this, you say, we want you to focus your time here. So he laid it out. He said, go after Trump himself, go after Truth Social, go after Hewlett-Packard because Trump DOJ approved that merger. So we want to look at that too. And again, they had no credible reason. So they just got a list of here's the people or companies that have been associated with President Trump. So you've got the social media company, you've got a tech company, and President Trump himself. And the list went on. And then there wasn't any reason given. There wasn't like a, you know, usually when you start these investigations, it's because of a reason. Someone like a whistleblower comes to you from inside a company. You're doing the normal kind of due diligence, and maybe a different division within the New York government says, we believe there's been a tax issue. You know, the tax division could bring it to the attorney general's office. You know, that would be normal courses, investigators, the police, security services that are looking at financial transactions, all of that. And what we see here is a assistant AG saying, we didn't get any of that information. We had nothing to start with. It wasn't like, hey, because Donald Trump did X, Y, and Z, we would like you to look at A, B, and C. It was, let's see if you can find anything illegal that we could sue Donald Trump over. And you know, you mentioned the one case they were able to bring over property, which again is one that is on hold now as we speak because the president is the president. You can't keep those lawsuits have to all stall out while he's president of the United States. But this again shows that this is continuing because this right. is an email that went out on Friday, not Friday 3 years ago, but Friday, like last week, like just, you know, and this is again, a handful of days ago. And you know, that this assistant AG in New York likely is probably not a huge Trump supporter. Maybe they are. But, you know, the system inside New York in the attorney general's office, especially under Letitia James and these appointees to get to that level, would be people that would be vetted. people that we brought in because they share the same ideas. They're not. It's not supposed to be about politics with the Attorney General's office, but let's get truthful. They run as politicians, so usually they would share the same political ideas as well. That being said, that should all be able to be true, and you don't make a political enemies list to prosecute. And you know, President Trump and this DOJ has gotten a lot of flack for investigating former officials who feel who it appeared targeted the Trump administration unlawfully, and they're being targeted with the saying, "Oh, that is some kind of a list of those we just want to get. That's just our political opponents that we want to take down." No, it was people that they believe were engaged in wrongdoing, and they made the FBI and DOJ look bad. They've really tarnished the reputation of Department of Justice and the IRS and others. We've seen that happen. And so you look at the Jim Comeys, you look at what they did, you look at former CIA directors and national security, and you decide, you know, marching into the White House without any approval to sit down and talk to send FBI agents in to talk to staff that had been there for, you know, 48 hours because you knew they weren't the typical Washington insiders that would have the stone walls in place for your FBI agents to be stopped at the door. Jim Comey did that. That's worthy of an investigation. It's worth he admitted to doing it. So why not be able to investigate it? If you tweet out and search out what it means to get rid of somebody,
1: right? 8647.
15: Right. And you're looking at whether or not I should send that. Hey, you can investigate that when you're talking about the president of the United States, and that means removing them, and that means getting rid of them, and a lot of other people would read that as a much more of a threat or a call to action as a threat. So those are not investigating political opponents just because. You're investigating them for a reason. And here I think this assistant attorney general, Will, his issue was not probably that it was Donald Trump or Hewlett-Packard. It was that they were just being told by their higher-ups, go after these people, and that's it. They didn't have a briefing paper of research. They didn't have another agency that gave them hundreds of pages from the FBI that said, this is what we found, or the New York Bureau of Investigation, the New York Tax Authority, anything like that to say that we feel like there's been a violation of law for these individuals that were listed or corporations that were listed. That would have probably been a very different, it might not have even been right then, but it would have been very different. This is like the worst of the worst is when you have an assistant AG say, they just gave us political targets to go after.
1: Right, right. Once again, we assumed they were politically targeting people,
15: yeah,
1: but not this explicit. The bosses were giving the marching
15: raw,
1: orders.
15: Right? Like this raw, right. Like just from your boss. Go see if you can find something. We can bring a lawsuit against Donald Trump personally, against his company, or against any kind of businesses that did work with that Trump administration.
1: Here's what's wild about this as well. Once again, he says in this email, I ask that you not serve as Tisha's personal attorneys by targeting her political enemies. Instead, I hope you choose to prosecute crimes and find the individuals accountable rather than targeting individuals and then finding crimes. That harkens back to Joseph Stalin's chief of his secret police, who once said famously, show me the man, I'll show you the crime.
15: Right.
1: He's saying, don't be like Joseph Stalin's regime here,
15: right,
1: which is wild. But then you get further down into this. Why is he doing this? Once again, when you look at state's attorney general's office, you think about there were 2,000 people that received this email. There are going to be people, even if it's a run by someone who won the office that you disagree with politically, someone like Letitia James. There are going to be people that believe in the rule of law in these offices. And we have represented whistleblowers here at the ACLJ. We know what they put them through,
15: oh, yeah,
1: how they try to completely starve them out, literally, by cutting off their pay and any sort of being able to get income for their family if they are a whistleblower. Here, one, Letitia James' office said he's on leave with pay, but he opened the email with this, and it's going to have to be edited, but he said, the best part of having a lot of money, and it was a lot more colorful than that, is being able to tell the truth without fear of consequences, so here we go. He was projecting that there's a lot of other people that believe this, that see the wrong that's happening in this office. I'm financially secure enough. He's only been an assistant attorney general here for 2 years. I don't know his background. I don't know if he was in private practice, made a lot of money, wanted to go work for the government or what. But he is saying, I'm not concerned about losing my job, so I'm going to speak truth now. And part of what he was concerned about is that Letitia James' office was, quote, using significant public taxpayer dollars to target convenient public enemies while taking no action against, quote, rampant nonprofit homeless shelter fraud and anti-Semitic crimes in and around synagogues. These are two issues here at the ACLJ we talk about almost every single day, definitely every week. One, crimes, anti-Semitic crime that's going on. They're not focusing on, he says that. And also the fraud, the use of taxpayer money and charities that are taking grants to have things like homeless shelters that are defrauding the taxpayer. They're not spending the time going after these two items because they're too busy going after convenient public enemies. That's why, and we're going to get into it more in the next segment, we are filing a state FOIL request. That's Freedom of Information Law in New York, to get to the bottom of this, because we know there were records generated. They just tried to delete them.
15: That's right. They've got his, and we've got the email. So the email, people have it, even though they deleted it from the servers. We have the names. A lot of times you don't get the names, Will. Right. We already have the names. So we've got a head start here in this Freedom of Information request to New York, a bigger head start than we usually get. We have the specific targets. We have that there was no reasoning. We know who told the attorney to do this. And more names keep coming out as we speak on the show today. Give us a call at 1-800-684-3110. Let us know what you think. It's starting to unravel at an interesting time.
1: That's right. 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You made everything we do possible. And so we want to say thank you. 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
1: Welcome back to Seculo. Final segment of the broadcast. If you want to talk to Jordan and myself on air, 1-800-684-3110. Let's go ahead and go to Dave from Ohio on line three. Dave, you're on Seculo.
20: Yeah, I just wanted to say that, you know, what Letitia James is doing now. And you talked a couple of weeks ago, you talked about James Comey and what he did, which was quite similar. You know, they had a predecessor, or they had a model to follow. Probably you folks are too young to remember J. Edgar Hoover, but he was supposedly notorious for having dossiers on about everybody.
1: Well, Dave, I mean, yeah, I think that that little bit of comparison actually holds up with a lot of these cases.
15: It's the worst. I mean, as an attorney in the legal world, the worst is when law enforcement agencies and the agencies that support those by taking their work to court, so the attorneys at the Department of Justice or the state AG's offices or the district attorneys and the U.S. attorneys, when those are exposed as having real problems at the top. So it's not just the, as we call them, like line agents. It's not the everyday bureaucrat attorney there who is just trying to do the right thing, enjoys working for the people. That's why they took that job. doesn't make as much money as they would in private practice, but again, enjoys as being a civil servant. It's those at the top that corrupt these organizations, and I think it's the worst when it has to do with enforcing the law. So, because you have to believe that it's equal justice under law, right? That's what our Supreme Court has on, you know, it's carved into the Supreme Court. We have to believe that, because if we don't, everything else collapses in the country. So that means that it's equal justice under law, regardless of your political views, regardless of what party you are for, and if you're the president, and decisions you make that you're allowed to make as president, or weighing in on policy issues like you are allowed to do as a politician, and that doesn't mean you're going to be investigated because of your political or policy views. It doesn't shield you from ever being investigated. It doesn't mean you can go out and just commit rampant crimes. It means that you are able to speak. It means that you're able to have your positions, appoint your people, and remove those others from those offices that do not support your agenda. And I think here there just been this level of corruption and just mistrust by the American people when it comes to our law enforcement agencies. And it's not just the federal agencies. Jeff was talking about it. It goes right down to the police force. And it doesn't help that the left is the one that's usually taking it to the police officers that we know are in tough positions and have to make tough calls every day, and that we're trying to look at where is the big problem coming from. The big problem is not really the police officers, not the officers walking the street or the detectives. The big problem is who is running these agencies for the states, especially in some of these hard, dark blue states, who feel like they could just go after whoever they want for political purposes, and who's running them at the federal level. And I will tell you, with President Trump in one term, you cannot get rid of all of the corruption. Now he's got a second term, and we're almost 2 years in. There's still issues at play inside that Department of Justice that need to be worked out. That's why we're still, while we support most of the DOJ's moves, we've also sometimes got to take them to court as we speak right now to get the information that we need.
1: Well, and once again, you think back to the old quote from Lord Acton that says, you know, power tends to corrupt, absolute power tends to corrupt absolutely. When you have, and I think it also shows the genius of the founders with the separation of powers and the fact that the Department of Justice is under the executive branch. What does the left want to do? They want to keep saying it's an independent agency. Now, yes, there is some, it does have to have some freedom to operate, but at the end of the day, it's still under the executive branch.
15: Right.
1: When it was Obama, they were fine with Eric Holder being his wingman.
15: Right.
1: But when it's conservatives, it's not okay. It's got to be completely separate. What happens when you have the power of law enforcement and you have no check above you? If you're an attorney general or in a state, you have the entire law enforcement apparatus of the state of New York, one of the most powerful states in our country.
15: Apparatus.
1: As well. Right. What happens? It tends to corrupt. You tend to do only what you want to do because you see it as right. You're right in your own eyes.
15: Yeah. It can actually get worse than the Hoover example, because there, once that was exposed, those that placed him in those positions of power weren't necessarily backing those decisions. Unfortunately, here we have governors who are supporting these AGs, and we have seen presidents who supported these AGs and special prosecutors and people put in place, and they have supported them. So they not only feel like they've got all this power because they're legally emboldened, they also feel like if they've got the political wins and the political support in their state or federally, that they've got that extra level of protection to say, hey, we're just carrying out the job of this president or of this state administration. And so that's when the power gets really worse. It's not just when one person is exposed as abusing their office. It's when the entire system is exposed as being abusive and using their power to abuse our constitutional rights as Americans. We should not have to fear our State Department of, state AGs, U.S. attorneys, or the Department of Justice, the IRS, the FBI, or any other government agency, state, federal, or local, because of our political positions, views, votes, or speech ever in the United States of America. And certainly not our religious beliefs. But we've seen all of those used as the only reason to investigate us. Investigate those Catholics, because there's something weird about those Catholics that like that Latin mass. So let's go send in FBI to them. Only thing they did What made them a target? They went to Latin Mass. Okay. We know they went after Tea Party groups. Why? Because of their policy positions. And they were advocating for, you know, supporting different political people. So protected political speech by the Constitution. And yet that was the only reason they decided to go after them at the IRS. I mean, why go after President Trump? They don't like that he has different policies and different views on immigration, on election security. And so they try to make those out to be either financial crimes or crimes you can actually be in prison for. So again, I you go through the list, Will, but that's when our founding fathers were most afraid of, is that speech and our viewpoints and religion could be criminalized. And that's why the First Amendment protects all of that, but why you have to have outside organizations the size of the ACLJ who are willing to stand up and protect that speech, whatever form it is, religious, political, policy views, the views of politicians. We have done it all up to defending the president of the United States or a kindergarten student, you know, in Washington State. So from the president to a kindergarten student, you protect every American speech. You've got to have these outside groups like ours always ready to make sure that our First Amendment means something for my kids, for their kids, and their kids. So that this is a nation that doesn't just celebrate 250 years, but can celebrate another 250 years from now. And that's why you have to have organizations like the ACLJ, Will. It's why it's so important that our donors and our supporters donated last month. It's why we thank them. But it's also why when we ask them to sign petitions, they sign petitions. And get involved and stay engaged and share the broadcast and share what we post on social media. Get this out there. It's how we protect and preserve our rights.
1: And Jordan, I just got an update from some of our attorneys. They are reviewing the final draft of that state FOIA, that FOIL action that will be going out hopefully in a matter of moments after this broadcast.
15: Was all done in 15 hours, and most of those 15 hours were when people are asleep.
1: Right, exactly. So that's what we do. We don't take a day off. The Impact match may be over, but we're still here, and guess what? We'll talk to you tomorrow.
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2: With SRN News, I'm Keith Peters in Washington. An Amazon cargo plane crash at Miami International Airport hit several vehicles and killed at least five people. More on this story from correspondent Jennifer King.
21: Federal investigators are trying to determine what caused an Amazon cargo jet to barrel off the end of a runway and plow across the road as it landed at Miami International Airport just before 2 p.m. Sunday. Miami-Dade County Sheriff Rosie Cordero Stutz.
22: We have at least five deceased individuals, and we have multiple individuals that were transported to local hospitals.
21: Some 200 emergency personnel responded. The plane was largely intact but caught fire.
23: The airplane did strike a couple of vehicles.
21: Fire Chief Ray Jadala.
23: A complex extrication with our technical rescue team started to occur. In addition to that, we had a very complex fire. Engine compartments that were on fire, including a search and rescue of the pilot and co-pilot that were trapped in this aircraft.
21: I'm Jennifer King.
2: Gas prices have reached a record high for Labor Day. Is there any relief in sight? Correspondent Mike Kempen reports.
24: The price of gas averages $4.14 a gallon. That's nearly a dollar more than last year and surpasses the previous Labor Day record of $3.82 in 2012. Prices surged after the U.S. and Israel attacked Iran in February, affecting crude oil traffic through the Strait of Hormuz. Experts say geopolitical tensions and refinery issues are driving the increases. I'm Mike Hemp.
2: Candidates in several states with competitive House and Senate races are beginning the stretch run of election season with Labor Day events at festivals, union halls, and parades. This year's campaigns have already been combative, busy, and expensive. They're expected to get even more so as a large number of voters tune in ahead of the November 3rd general election. Markets were closed today for the Labor Day holiday. This is SRN News.
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12: Tonight, expect a thunderstorm early on, transitioning to mostly cloudy skies later on with a low of 76. Looking ahead to tomorrow, anticipate mostly cloudy conditions with a chance of a thunderstorm in the afternoon and a high of 88. Tomorrow night, there may be a few thunderstorms in the evening, followed by partly cloudy skies with a low of 77. I'm meteorologist Jason Caterina. That's your exclusive AccuWeather forecast on AM 930, The Answer.
31: This is Audie Bach. Welcome to the wisdom of Larry Elder, the sage from South Central. He means South Central Los Angeles, but now he's the sage for all of South Central Florida, too.
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35: Larry Elder here, the sage from South Central, the Prince of Pico Union, the Czar of Common Sense, the great Eldersky, Don Lorenzo. Welcome to the program. 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
0: 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Do we have a show for you today? In the third hour, we're going to interview the producer of the film Reagan. Remember the film? He's interviewed John Hinckley Jr., the man who attempted to assassinate Reagan. What did Hinckley have to say? More good news about the economy. Hassan Piker says, wait for it, Democrats have start better defending him. That's right. He says, if you guys don't defend me, they'll use me against you, so you better start defending me. Hillary Clinton repeats the lie that Donald Trump said, inject bleach to combat COVID. CNN quickly implies race was behind a black woman found hanging from a tree in Mississippi. But later, a person of interest with whom she had a son was arrested. Oops. A Texas high school teacher who teaches seniors literally broke down in front of his class when he realized the black and brown seniors he was teaching, and he said were going to go on to college, could neither read nor write. Polls predicted that Abdul El-Sayed in the Michigan Senate race would win the primary by double digits. He won by 1 point. And predicted that Francesca Hong would win the Wisconsin Democratic gubernatorial primary by double digits. She lost. What's going on with these polls? All of this and more, 888-971-SAGE, 888-971-7243. Let's start with the economy. This is a headline in CNBC. S&P closes at new record high. Cooler than expected inflation data and falling oil prices. S&P closes at new record high, buoyed by cooler than expected inflation data and falling oil prices. But Donald Trump has taken a mallet to the economy. Things are unaffordable because of Donald Trump. How many times do we have to talk about the fact that oil prices are lower than they were under Biden? And lower than they were under the highest point adjusted for inflation under Barack Obama. How many times do we have to? But I want to start with this. I've told you, when I see these people like the late Jesse Jackson, Al Sharpton, the civil rights lawyer Ben Crump, jumping all over something they perceive to be racist. Oftentimes it's bogus. The 4 or 5 months during the BLM George Floyd riots, where there were 2,000 officers injured, 25 people killed, billions of dollars in property damage. Why? Because of the death of George Floyd, when there was zero evidence that his death, however you perceive it, had anything whatever to do with race. Meanwhile, you've got 13 public high schools in Baltimore. We've discussed this. 0% of the kids can do math at grade level. Zero. Over 50 public schools in Illinois, most of them in the south and west side of Chicago. 0% of the kids can read and do math at grade level. Nationwide, according to the so-called National Report Card, 85% of black 8th graders, these are 13-year-old kids, are neither reading nor math proficient. Where is the quote-unquote civil rights community on this? Which brings us to this Texas high school teacher. His name is Darius Williams. Teaches for the Houston Independent School District's Wheatley High School, public school. This is his second day of school. He's a senior teacher. He gave his class full of students two paragraphs to read and asked them to complete another sentence he'd practically filled out for him. All they needed to do was come up with, I think it was 4 words. And they couldn't do it. So, during his break, he took to social media and he posted the following, number 62.
1: So I am on my lunch break. It is, 11:30 or something like that. And I just finished a 3-hour class. We have what's called block, and block is where first and second periods are combined for subjects that need it. And so I literally broke down in the middle of class because I'm teaching seniors. These kids are leaving high school and going to college, hopefully, after they finish. We had 2 paragraphs to read, 1 sentence complete to write. I gave them the sentence stems. I basically completed the sentence for them in the model. These are 17 and 18-year-old kids, and they couldn't fill in 4 words. 4 words. I gave them the scenario. We annotated together. I gave them the answers before we even had the problem. And they couldn't do it. I don't know. I simply don't know where the problem is. This is only day 2. And I have seniors who simply cannot read and seniors who cannot write. They cannot write. They can reason. They have the ability to defend their reasoning if it's talking to their homeboy, but applying that to a written text, 2 paragraphs, and they couldn't do it. Our young black men, our young brown men, our young black girls, and our young brown girls. Oh, God.
0: Now, get this. According to the New York Post, he faced backlash. Critics called out his teacher qualifications, questioned whether or not he was able to speak with authority about his students' literacy troubles. He pulled out his 2nd bachelor degree earned from Berklee College of Music back in April. Said he was enrolled in a master's program at American College of Education. Listed a number of certifications he holds, including with the state of Texas and the Texas Education Agency. He said, "I have all my certifications lined up," he said in a follow-up video. And he said this, and I'm quoting him. "For those of you who may have an issue or problem with me teaching young adults, take the charge. You do it. You get certified and walk into these high schools. You get a classroom. You stand in front of 22 kids each period and let me see how well you do." End of quote. Meanwhile, it's been recently revealed that a majority of New York City students between 3rd and 5th grades failed their English language arts tests last school year. And according to the State Department of Education, 57% of 3rd graders, 52% of 4th graders, and 57% of 5th graders all got failing marks on their tests in the 2025-2026 academic calendar. That's 3rd graders, 5th graders. Just 48% of the student and testing grades 4th through 8th rated proficient in English language. That is a decline of 5% from the previous year, according to the State Department of Education. Meanwhile, people are worried about their jobs being displaced by AI, and you can't read, you can't write, you're not math or English language proficient.
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7: 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One stretch of Interstate 90 in Washington runs 121% longer tonight. And while you're in there, tap the gas station's icon. 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Apple Maps has the same timing trick, too. So check it before dessert and roll home while everyone's in traffic. 1 million people read my free newsletter every single morning. 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
0: 888-971-SAGE, 888-971-7243. I am Larry Elder, Salem News Channel. We're talking about this Texas high school teacher of seniors. Broke down when after 2 days he realized that his seniors, black and brown,

0: basic English classes and basic math classes, and I got to algebra and I got to English level one. But my first class in English was taking classes with other kids from other countries speak who spoke Spanish.
1: Wow. And yeah. so you kept getting promoted all the way through. You graduate, you have a diploma, but you couldn't read, you couldn't write.
0: No, I could not read or write effectively. I couldn't fill an application out, and I couldn't pass an exam. And once I completed my courses at SMC, I started taking the LAPD exams and also fire exams, and I actually started passing the exams. I was able to fill the applications out. So that was my test to see if I improved myself. And I also did pretty good in the interviews. I was able to communicate, like I'm speaking to you, because before I couldn't articulate. I was embarrassed to talk because I didn't have a big vocabulary.
1: What do you do now?
0: Well, the good news is after that, I took a test for Santa Monica Water. I got hired at age 25, and I became a public works employee for the water company. Meter tech 1 year, or meter reader 1 year, meter tech for 10 years. Then I became a public works inspector with the badge. And the reason why, because I went 4 years to L.A. Trade Tech, took all my water courses, and I got state certified and a public health license and backflow. And that advanced me to make better money.
1: Hmm. Now, Chris, the whole time you were in middle school, high school, you knew you couldn't read or write.
0: Yes, sir.
1: And it didn't bother you.
0: And the teachers, I just kind of accepted because I wanted to fit in.
1: When you said you wanted to fit in, are you saying that had you learned to read and write, that would have been perceived as being elitist, that you were trying to be better than somebody else?
0: Well, I kind of, I flocked to a certain group of the other Chicanos, and I guess we all just kind of seemed the same, listen to certain music, talk, and hang out and party. But we didn't improve ourselves. And really, after high school, that became a death sentence for a lot of us because they didn't do well and they got in trouble.
1: Well, that was my next question. What happened to your friends? What happened to the people that you were in school with? What happened to them?
0: Well, the tragic thing, I had two good friends. One's Sagato, last name. The other one's Oseguera. They were killed in 1977, and that really changed my life. I lost my friends. So my last year of high school, I got my together, excuse me for the language, and I worked better at my classes, but I still wasn't capable when I finished school to take an exam or fill an application out. And my mom tried her best to get me some tutoring and stuff, but it didn't help. I didn't learn any better to be at a college level or ninth grade level education.
1: Mm-hmm. Chris, may I ask about your father? Was he involved?
0: My father was an alcoholic. So he was still in our lives, but he was really not there. He struggled and couldn't hold a job. But I had a great mother who actually worked, probably plus 40 hours just to take care of us and pay for a home and provide for three kids. So she's a great mother, worked very hard. But she wasn't home a lot because she was working a lot.
1: Right.
0: So we had to take care of ourselves.
1: What happened to your two siblings?
0: Oh, my siblings are. Oh, my brother's doing good. He's a good at education. He did better than I did. And so are my sister. So my brother's doing great. He has a good career as a manager in the market. My sister struggles. It affected her. So she's actually literally homeless.
1: Chris, if somebody's listening to us who had kind of the same attitude about education that you did, what do you want to say to him and her?
0: Well, that's a good question. I had a friend who works for the courts of the county with youth at risk or something, and I went to go speak to a group of kids in a home in L.A., and when I spoke to them, I realized the most important thing is stay in school, get a good education. And, so you can get a good job and compete because, I make really good money now and I have a job as a plumber for the city of L.A. And the only reason I got that is because I got my journeyman card and I took the test and exam and I competed and I got the job. But you had to be able to communicate.
1: Well, Chris, thank you so much for calling and for sharing your story. We really do appreciate it. What did the mayor of L.A. say? You can't compete if you don't have teeth. You can't succeed if you don't have teeth. What if you can't read? What if you can't write? LAUSD, Los Angeles Unified School District. Everybody I know who lives in the city, everybody who has a kid beyond elementary school, has their kid.

0: and a private school, parochial school. Everybody. Because they all have resources. The ones who don't leave their kids have no resources. I remember during the first time the future mayor of L.A., Antonio Villaraigosa, ran, is during the debate. Mr. McConnell, see if we can find this. I know we have it somewhere. During the first debate, he was asked, why is it you don't have your own kids in the Los Angeles Unified School District? After all, your wife is a school teacher in the district. And he said, I'm not going to sacrifice my child by putting my child in the Unified School District. I'm not going to sacrifice my child by keeping my child in the LA Unified School District. Now, the district pretty much has choice, but you have to know what you're doing. You have to be able to figure out the Byzantine way to get your kid into a better school, but at least it's possible. And they're spending more money, K through 12, here in the state of California than they've ever spent before, because by law, the percentage of money for the school district, it's pegged to the budget of the state. And the budget of the state gets bigger and bigger and bigger, so more and more money is being spent. And we're getting absolutely lousy results. But if you don't have somebody to make sure that you've done your homework, gone to bed on time, and have been fed and clothed, it's difficult no matter the system. I'm Larry Elder.
1: With SRN News, I'm Keith Peters in Washington. Officials in Hawaii are urging residents to prepare for heavy rains and flooding as Hurricane Lowell, a major Category 3 storm, prompted forecasters to issue a tropical storm warning and a hurricane watch for two islands. The National Hurricane Center says Kauai and Niihau could experience tropical storm conditions late Monday. Investigators are looking into why an Amazon cargo jet ran off a runway at Miami International Airport, killing five people. The crash happened Sunday when the Boeing 767 overran the runway and hit vehicles, including a van carrying cleaning crew members. The National Transportation Safety Board is focusing on whether the plane touched down too late to stop safely. Security is tight for this week's Republican midterm convention being held in Dallas, Texas. More details at SRNNews.com.
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3: From firearms and personal security to defense of the Second Amendment, BearingArms.com is the clearinghouse for guns, ammo, and the Second Amendment.
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13: Tonight, expect a thunderstorm this evening, followed by mostly cloudy skies with a low temperature of 76. Moving into tomorrow, anticipate mostly cloudy conditions with a chance of a thunderstorm in the afternoon and a high reaching 88. Tomorrow night, there is a possibility of a thunderstorm in spots during the evening. Then skies will become partly cloudy with a low dropping to 77. I'm meteorologist Jason Caterina. That's your exclusive AccuWeather forecast on AM 930. The answer,
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0: 888-971-SAGE, 888-971-7243. I am Larry Elder. We are Salem News Channel. I mentioned earlier during the mayoral debate when a man named Antonio Villaraigosa was running. He didn't win this time. He ran again and then got elected twice. He was asked a question about why he didn't have his own kids in the public school system here in Los Angeles. Here's what happened.
16: Mr. Villaraigosa, although the mayor has no direct control over public education, much of the last few years have been spent by the mayor and others talking about the saving of public education in Los Angeles. Your wife is a public school teacher in Montebello, and your children are in private school. If you were elected, would you put your children into the Los Angeles public schools?
17: My wife is a teacher. She's been a teacher for 18 years. I've said to her that I promise that I'm going to make fixing up our schools my number one priority, that I'm going to audit this school district, that I'm going to spearhead an effort to work with the school district to build the 100 new schools that we need. In answer to your question, I'm doing like every parent does. I'm going to put my kids in the best school I can. My kids were in a neighborhood public school until just this year. We've decided to put them in a Catholic school. We've done that because we want our kids to have the best education they can. If I can get that education in a public school, I'll do it. But I won't sacrifice my children any more than I could ask you to do the same.
0: I won't sacrifice my children any more than I would ask you to do the same. Let me play this again. This is Darius Williams. Teaches seniors in Houston, and after his second day in class, this is what happened. Let's play it again, number 62.
18: I'm teaching seniors. These kids are leaving high school and going to college, hopefully, after they finish. We had two paragraphs to read, one sentence complete to write. I gave them the sentence stamps. I basically completed the sentence for them in the model. These are 17 and 18-year-old kids, and they couldn't fill in four words. Four words. I simply don't know where the problem is. This is only day two, and I have seniors who simply cannot read and seniors who cannot write. They cannot write. They can reason. They have the ability to defend their reasoning if it's talking to their homeboy. But applying that to a written text, two paragraphs, and they couldn't do it. Our young black men, our young brown men, our young black girls, and our young brown girls. Oh, God.
0: I have a question. Why does it take somebody like this man to call this out? How many public school teachers all around the country are witnessing the same thing and have said nothing? I've told you about a study that finds Philadelphia public school teachers with school-age kids, 49% of them have their own kids in private schools, as opposed to 10% of families nationwide. Only 6% of black families do. 49% of Philadelphia public school teachers with school-age kids put their own kids in private school. What does that tell you? How many teachers are experiencing the same thing that Mr. Williams has and haven't said a word about it? Antonio Villaraigosa used the word sacrifice to describe what he would be doing if he put a kid in the public school system in Los Angeles. I would not sacrifice my children any more than I would ask you to do the same thing. But the Democrats are always talking about systemic racism. Jasmine Crockett, racism. Joy Reid, who went to Harvard, racism. Have you said anything at all about this? Have you said anything at all about this systemic inability to teach black and brown kids to be reading and math proficient? Now, I'm not laying it all in the school system. As I said before, if there's no emphasis on education in the house, it's awfully difficult. But for crying out loud, if you do care and you're surrounded by a bunch of people who don't,

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2: The midterms are almost here, and Republicans could be in deep trouble. Polls show Democrats leading in key races. Tonight, Rob Finnerty on Newsmax reveals the growing threat from the DSA and the radical left. With less than 60 days to go, Finnerty says it's time for the GOP to hit the panic button. The House may go, and control of the Senate is up for grabs. 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Americans are angry, and the progressive left wants total control of Congress. Tallarico, El Sayed, AOC, Bernie Sanders. Finnerty reveals President Trump's secret plan to fight back and what you can do to help him. Don't miss Finnerty tonight at 8 p.m. Eastern on Newsmax. 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
4: Salem News Channel 9. My fellow Eldorados, turning 65 should feel like a reward. Instead, Medicare hits you like a brick wall. 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It's confusing. And in my opinion, it's confusing on purpose. But you don't have to figure it out alone. That's why I trust Chapter, the only Medicare advisors that compare every plan nationwide. And I found out there's something like 30,000 of them. 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Sharon is in Temple City, California. Sharon, you're on the Larry Elder Show. Thank you so much for calling.
10: Hi. I just want to say I went to school. I love your voice, first of all.
4: Thank you.
10: That's important to me. Okay, and the other thing is I went to 61st Street School in Los Angeles. My address is 5915 South Olive Street. And I got straight A's up until fourth grade. And then I went to Arcadia School at fifth and sixth grade, where my parents didn't know any difference. So when I got there, they were already into fractions. They knew their vowels, and they also knew every capital of every state. So my dad stayed up in like patience of God, but he would work with me at the fractions. And to this day, I still don't get fractions. So I struggled all the way through school because they were so ahead of me, and they had no idea that the LA school was so poor. That's my story.
4: Yeah. Sharon, I have a similar story. I went to Crenshaw High School, and I was making A's in Spanish and A's in physiology, and then they had a program called APEC, which stood for Area Program Enrichment Exchange, where you were bused to another school that had courses that yours didn't. So I was bused to Fairfax. At the time, Fairfax was virtually 100% Jewish. I know that because during Yom Kippur, you could come to school or not. And only I came and a black janitor came. Outside of that, all these other kids were out because of Yom Kippur. And they were fluent in Spanish. Not just, you know, halting like we were, and the teacher would not teach in English at all. So if you didn't understand it, you're just out of luck. So you had to learn how to speak Spanish fluently. And they all spoke fluently. I was stunned. And I went from making A's to making D's. And finally, at the end of the semester, I pulled it up. But these kids were just, the expectation level was so much higher. The teachers were far more demanding. The parents were far more demanding. And as a result, they produced kids that were far, far, far ahead of the kids that I went to school with. Wasn't even close.
10: Yeah, I know. That's, my dad was very, very patient. My mom was patient. And they worked with me. But fractions, to this day, I know a little bit more. But my vowels, I never learned. And so reading is very complicated for me, so I make up my own words.
4: Well, Sharon, at least you know. What about your own children?
10: They went to Arcadia High School. They went to Dana Junior High. They're very well educated.
4: Mm-hmm. Mm-hmm.
10: Yeah.
4: And they knew about your story.
10: Yes. It is kind of embarrassing because when I go up to Mammoth with my friend Chris, I'll say a name of a street, and she says, that's not right, and then she'll tell me what it is.
4: Right.
10: So it's just the way it is. But I know how to read well, so that's good.
4: Well, Sharon, thank you very much for that. You know, I have friends who are complaining about this and complaining about that and about race and... And I talk about the most important thing. In order to succeed, you must at least finish high school. And make sure your diploma means that you can read and do math at grade level. Get a job. Keep the job. Don't quit that job until you have another one or until you decide to start your own business. Don't have a child before the age of 20 and get married before you have that child. And avoid the criminal justice system. Don't commit crimes. You follow those rules and you can escape poverty. You don't, there's a good chance you won't. And I talk to a lot of young inner city kids. And I talk to them about comparing academics to sports. How many of you play basketball? Hands go up. Do you practice your free throws? Oh yeah, hands go up. Do you practice your math? Do you practice your science? Do you practice your reading? So you understand there's a relationship between how often you practice shooting your jump shot, how often you practice shooting a free throw, and how good you get at a jump shot or at a free throw. You realize there's a relationship between the two. But you don't seem to understand the relationship between doing homework, getting decent grades, and being able to compete in society during the digital age where AI could displace a lot of jobs. Do you see the connection? Some of them are on teams. I said, your coaches yell at you? Oh yeah. Scream at you? Oh yeah. Can you imagine a math teacher or a science teacher screaming at a kid? Are you kidding me? But you're perfectly okay to have a teacher yell and scream at you for not doing what you need to do in order to be a better basketball player. But you wouldn't tolerate an English teacher or a science teacher or a math teacher doing the same thing. We got a problem here. Low expectations. George W. Bush had a term for it. The soft bigotry of low expectations. And then you turn around and have so-called leaders tell you about systemic racism.

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7: 888-971-SAGE, 888-971-7243. I am Larry Elder. We are Salem News Channel. So many people are calling about this high school teacher who was crying because his seniors could neither read nor write. We're going to stay with this topic, so I want all the callers to remain on the line. Neil and Nellie and Paula and Sarah, Renee, Jenny, remain on the line. 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Jenny is in Sacramento. Jenny, you're on the Larry Elder Show. Thank you so much for calling. I appreciate it.
8: Hi, Mr. Elder. It's a pleasure to speak to you, sir.
7: My pleasure.
8: I was calling in as a public school teacher in Sacramento, California, a school teacher of 30 years now. And with regard to why are teachers not speaking up, I can speak for myself, sir, and that is that our hands are tied within administrative restrictions. In other words, we don't have the ability to hold students accountable with regard to discipline. We're not allowed to send students out or suspend or have consequences. Parents push back on detention, and therefore behaviors in classrooms disrupt instruction. We cannot teach what we need to teach. We cannot hold high expectations in that regard. And additionally, academic expectations have been lowered in grade inflation, which I know is now hitting universities at this point. Mm-hmm. In other words, you cannot give zeros for not doing work. You cannot hold kids accountable to make them do the work. And so kids are being moved on through the system because many years ago, we already did away with not holding kids back if they cannot accomplish certain academic tasks and skill sets. So that's my piece with regard to what's happening.
7: Ginny, that must be enormously frustrating for you.
8: Absolutely, sir. I'm going to be retiring soon, but I can tell you a lot's changed over the last 30 years, and it's sad. I mean, from my perspective, I feel badly because if we did hold students accountable, they would leave with skill sets and knowledge that they're required to have to go on and be able to achieve great things. High school graduation, university achievement, professional accomplishments, et cetera. But within the system, we're being prevented from holding those expectations.
7: Wow.
8: In private schools, they don't have those limitations. And so that's why in a private school, you can say, hey, look, we're going to hold you accountable. We're going to make you do the work. We're going to have expectations. And race plays into it as well, because if a student is of a certain ethnicity, well, the percentage of suspensions are too high. The percentage of sending
7: Ginny, I'm going to talk about that on the top of the hour, what you just now said about suspensions and race. Thank you very much for calling, Ginny. I really appreciate it. I'm Larry Elder.
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10: With SRN News, I'm Keith Peters in Washington. Federal investigators are examining why an Amazon cargo jet barreled off a runway at Miami International Airport and into vehicles, killing at least five people. NTSB Chairwoman Jennifer Homendy said the investigation has begun.
11: We were able to recover the flight data recorder and the cockpit voice recorder that is going back to the NTSB tonight in just a couple of hours and will be at headquarters where it can be evaluated and downloaded.
10: The National Transportation Safety Board is focusing on whether the plane touched down too late to stop safely. Experts say the plane appeared to remain airborne well down the runway before landing. The crash halted flights at the airport, causing widespread delays and cancellations. Amazon expressed condolences and said it would cooperate with the investigation. Serbs have headed to Belgrade as former commander Ratko Mladic's body lies in state. We hear more on this story from international correspondent Karen Chamas reporting from London.
12: The body of Ratko Mladic, the Bosnian Serb commander who died while serving a life sentence for war crimes, lay in state in Serbia on Monday. Thousands of mourners flocked to the small Serbian Orthodox Church of St. Luke in Belgrade. Mladic, who died at 84, was convicted of genocide and war crimes during the Bosnian War. The EU criticized Serbia for glorifying Mladic, with EU officials cancelling visits to Serbia in protest. Serbia's president, Aleksandar Vučić, dismissed the criticism, accusing the EU of bias. I'm Karen Chamas.
10: And this is SRN News.
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23: Tonight, expect a thunderstorm this evening, followed by mostly cloudy skies. The low will be 76. Tomorrow will bring mostly cloudy conditions with a chance of a thunderstorm in the afternoon. The high will reach 88. Tomorrow night, though, there is a possibility of isolated thunderstorms in the evening with partly cloudy skies later on. The overnight low will be 77. I'm meteorologist Jason Caterina. That's your exclusive AccuWeather forecast on AM 930, The Answer.
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25: Larry Elder here, the sage from South Central, the prince of Pico Union, the czar of common sense, the great Eldersky, Don Lorenzo. Welcome to the program. 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

0: 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I'm Larry Elder. 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We're talking about a Texas teacher, teaches at Houston school system called the Houston Independent School District. He teaches at a school called Wheatley High School. Teaches seniors. Gave his class two paragraphs to read and asked them to complete another sentence he'd pretty much filled out for them. All they needed to do was come up with four words. They couldn't do it. And during his lunch break, he took to social media. Let's play this one more time. 62.
1: So I am on my lunch break. It is, I don't know, 11:30 or something like that. And I just finished a 3-hour class. We have what's called block, and block is where first and second periods are combined for subjects that need it. And so I literally broke down in the middle of class because I'm teaching seniors. These kids are leaving high school and going to college, hopefully, after they finish. We had two paragraphs to read, one sentence complete to write. I gave them the sentence stamps. I basically completed the sentence for them in the model. These are 17 and 18-year-old kids, and they couldn't fill in four words. Four words. I gave them the scenario. We annotated together. I gave them the answers before we even had the problem. And they couldn't do it. I don't know. I simply don't know where the problem is. This is only day two. And I have seniors who simply cannot read and seniors who cannot write. They cannot write. They can reason. They have the ability to defend their reasoning if it's talking to their homeboy, but applying that to a written text, two paragraphs, and they couldn't do it. Our young black men, our young brown men, our young black girls, and our young brown girls,
0: now, Jenny, who public school teacher for 30 years, said part of the reason is we cannot discipline the kids. We get into trouble. The administration doesn't back us up, particularly if we want to discipline somebody of color. Barack Obama's AG, Eric Holder, gave a speech when he was AG. And he said, you know, blatant racism, that's not a problem in America anymore. The problem is pernicious racism. And in his speech, he gave three examples. One of them was voter ID. The man literally called voter ID pernicious racism. We had Ami Horowitz in studio the other day, who filmed people at UC Berkeley, white people, non-black people, and they all thought that voter ID was racist because black people lacked the ability to get proper ID. Then he went to Harlem, talk to black people, every single one of them had ID, knew how to get ID. And when they were informed of all these people who thought they were unable to get ID, they were shocked. The other example Eric Holder gave was the fact, and it is true, that black criminal defendants who commit the same crime as a white criminal defendant gets on average a longer sentence. And he cited the U.S. Sentencing Commission as his source, as his authority. What he didn't tell you is that the U.S. Commission also said the reason for the longer sentences is because the average black criminal has a longer criminal record of convictions than does the average white criminal. And judges take this into consideration when they determine the sentence. Black judges gave black criminal defendants longer sentences. That was his example, was his second example of what he called pernicious racism. The third example is what Jenny was talking about, that black boys are disproportionately suspended or expelled compared to other populations in a given school. And Eric Holder called that pernicious racism. Never mind the race of the teacher, the race of the principal, never mind the race of the other kids in class who are going to suffer if bad kids are not suspended or expelled. And the point is, this corroborates exactly what Jenny was saying. The very students who need to be disciplined are not being disciplined, which means everybody else in that class suffers as a result. So playing the race card has real consequences. And they're not good. You're telling me that teachers go into the profession so they can exercise their racism and punish kids unfairly just because they're bigotry, they're bigots, that's why they went into teaching? How incredibly insulting. Yet he said it, nobody said a word. I did. Other people did. But by and large, he basically insulted teachers by accusing them of engaging in pernicious racism because they dare to send a kid down to the principal's office because the kid is being disruptive. And as Jenny said, this is not the case in private schools. Parents pay. And you can expel a kid. You can contact a parent. And the parent wants to make sure they get a return on money that they spend out of their pocket. And again, I'm saying school choice is not a panacea. I got a very long letter from a teacher the other day saying, you're always talking about school choice, when often the problem is at the home. I do not doubt that. But if you don't have money to put your kid in a private school, and you're a parent who has emphasized education, and you're sending your kid to a school where other parents don't, and where the teacher therefore has to teach down to the lowest common denominator, the kid who really cares, who really wants to learn, who's done his homework, suffers. And yet you have the Democratic Party opposing school choice while they have their own kids in private school. Obama opposed school choice. Sasha and Malia never went to a public high school or public school K through 12. Elementary, they were taught at a private school that was set up by teachers at the University of Chicago, where Barack Obama was a law school lecturer. And then, when Obama moved to D.C., the kids went to Sidwell Friends, the same very expensive private school that Chelsea Clinton went to. Obama himself, when he was in Indonesia with his stepfather, even though he was being educated in a private school that was run by oil company executives, his stepfather was one, his mother sent him to live with his white grandparents because she wanted him to have a better education, and he went to arguably the finest prep school in the state of Hawaii. And then he came to LA, where for 2 years he went to Occidental High College, which is a private school, competitive school, finished up at Columbia, and then of course went on to Harvard. for law school. He, too, did not attend public schools. His mother essentially engaged in school choice because he wanted him to have a better education, yet he opposes school choice. Biden's kids in private school oppose school choice. And yet, black people pull that lever for the Democratic Party.
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0: 888-971-SAGE, 888-971-7243. I am Larry Elder. Salem News Channel. We're going to talk about Hassan Piker later on. He says, you know, you Democrats better get behind me, better start defending me. Otherwise, they're going to use me against you. 888-971-SAGE is the number. Renee is in Los Angeles. Renee, you're on the Larry Elder Show. Thank you so much for calling.
21: Hi, Larry. How are you?
0: I'm well.
21: I'll make it quick. I had two brothers that went to the same high school that I did. After their first year at the high school that we went to, which was a private school just north of Chinatown in Los Angeles, they decided to go to the local public school from our house, which was on the corner of Vermont and Santa Barbara back then in the late 70s, early 80s. Okay? And the reason they went to that other school, to the public school, is because they both told me, hey, the school that

0: 31, 32 years of the last 36 or so. I've since retired. I was a school cop. I walk in to the main office at one of my high schools that was in the southeast area of the county of Los Angeles. The main office clerk calls me over. She says, "Hey, Renee, I want to show you something." So I stand next to her. She says, "Look at this." "Oh, what do you got there?" "Oh, I've got the grades of all the so-called seniors here. These are the books that the teachers have been turning in for the final grades before they graduate." She couldn't find one kid on that first page that had anything higher than a D or an F graduated, and they still graduated. She showed me this. I saw it with my own eyes, and I'm standing there, holy cow, what does the whole future hold for us? Okay, and I'm sitting there, holy crap. I will tell you this, the high school that I went to, I wasn't the greatest student. It was a Catholic high school, but I learned a couple of things from that high school. Okay, I learned how to read, I learned how to write, and I learned how to compute, as you well know. So I ended up doing, I'm a prolific reader now, okay? And now that I look back on it, oh my God, I wonder what my brothers were missing out on, because they have trouble reading, okay? Now they're okay now, but they missed out on a lot of good things, okay? And I will tell you this, it doesn't matter what color the teacher is at these public schools. I met a lot of good teachers, but for some reason or other, I met an overwhelming amount of horrible teachers. And some of them were black, some of them were brown, and some of them were white. Okay? And this has been going on, you know, as well as I do, for the last couple of decades.
1: Renee, thank you very much for the call. I appreciate it. I think I wrote this story down in one of my books. One of my friends lives in an area of L.A. called Koreatown. I went to high school with him. He said, "Larry, I want to show you something." So he invited me down. There was a library on the corner of Vermont, the street that Renee just mentioned, and Olympic. I don't think the library is still there. It was on this little hill. And in front of the library were all of these kids on their skateboards. They all appeared to be Hispanic. And they did amazing tricks on their skateboards, flipping and spinning, and it was just amazing watching them. He said, "All right, now watch this. Follow me." Went into the library. The library was completely packed, standing room only. And every single person in that library was a Korean-American kid with his mom. Every single one of them. Not a single Hispanic kid inside there. Now, just imagine fast forwarding 10, 15, 20 years. Who's doing what? Who's earning what? Who's in this profession, that profession? And who is not? My sister-in-law, my late brother's wife, had a very talented son who played football. He was a receiver, incredible receiver. In my opinion, if he had dedicated himself, he might have gone to D1. But he was lazy, didn't like to do schoolwork. But she was ruthless. She would look at his grades, and she would very, very unhappy if he did poorly. Got some grades. They were bad. She went to the football coach and said, "I know my son is the best player on the team. I know he's important for you to win. But I do not want you to play him because his grades are so bad. Promise me you will not put him in the game." And the coach said, I won't put him in the game. And he just asked her for permission to at least allow him to suit up. She said, fine. She started not to go to the game because he wasn't supposed to play, but she went anyway. And near the end of the game, close game, they put my nephew in the game. My sister-in-law went down from the stands, walked onto the field, went in.

0: into the huddle, grabbed her son, pulled him off the field, made him sit next to her and watch the rest of the game. She told me this story. I said, you didn't do that. She said, I most certainly did. It takes a parent like that. And if you don't have somebody in your house to make sure you have done your homework, gone to bed on time, you've been fed, housed, and clothed, no matter what the school system is, you're in trouble. Speaking of race, CNN ran with this story. Black woman was found hanging from a tree in Mississippi. And CNN implied that it was because of racism. There's more to the story. Stick around for that. I'm Larry Elder.
1: With SRN News, I'm Keith Peters in Washington. Investigators are looking into why an Amazon cargo jet ran off a runway at Miami International Airport, killing five people. The crash happened Sunday when the Boeing 767 overran the runway and hit vehicles, including a van carrying cleaning crew members. The National Transportation Safety Board is focusing on whether the plane touched down too late to stop safely. Officials in Hawaii are urging residents to prepare for heavy rains and flooding as Hurricane Lowell, a major Category 3 storm, prompted forecasters to issue a tropical storm warning and a hurricane watch for two islands. The National Hurricane Center says Kauai and Niihau could experience tropical storm conditions late Monday. A 22-year-old man from Singapore is expected to plead guilty this week in Washington to duping a stranger out of $240 million. SRN News.
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12: Tonight, expect a thunderstorm early on, transitioning to mostly cloudy skies later on with a low of 76. Looking ahead to tomorrow, anticipate mostly cloudy conditions with a chance of a thunderstorm in the afternoon and a high of 88. Tomorrow night, there may be a few thunderstorms in the evening, followed by partly cloudy skies with a low of 77. I'm meteorologist Jason Caterina. That's your exclusive AccuWeather forecast on AM 930, The Answer.
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16: 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Next hour, we're going to talk to producer of the film Reagan, who interviewed John Hinckley. John Hinckley is a man who tried to assassinate President Reagan. Hassan Piker says Democrats had better start defending him, otherwise they're going to use me against you. Hillary Clinton has repeated the lie that Donald Trump said inject bleach in order to combat COVID. Amazing how they keep saying this lie over and over and over again. And CNN quickly implies that race was behind a black woman found hanging from a tree in Mississippi. But there was a spin to the plot. Stick around for all of that. 888-971-SAGE. Sam is in Irvine, California. Sam, you're on the Larry Elder Show. Thank you so much for calling.
17: Yes, I just wanted to let you know that, number one, my uncle was Jaime Escalante.
16: They made a movie out of your uncle.
17: Yep. And Deliver, Bolivian.
16: Yeah, he's the one who taught these Hispanic kids calculus, and they didn't believe that the kids had passed the exams, so they made him take it over again, and of course they passed all these exams.
17: Actually, more so it was they got mad at him because he was teaching them calculus when they should stay in remedial math, because they said to him, this is what my uncle said to us, that they said, we need them for dishwashers and other menial jobs like that, and you're ruining that for us.
16: Well, he was also embarrassing the other teachers who were unable to teach. He did not dumb it down. He assumed they could get it, and he demanded that they do it, and they did. And some of the kids, as I recall, that were in class with him were getting grief from some of the other kids who were kind of thugs and didn't want anybody else getting ahead.
17: Right. Well, yeah, they have a whole culture, even now, I mean, not, especially now more than ever. But at that time, they gave him such grief, he moved to Sacramento from there because he couldn't stand it anymore.
16: Wow.
17: Even though they had made him head of
16: He was your uncle?
17: Yeah, he was my uncle.
16: Wow.
17: My uncle.
16: Yeah, Jaime Escalante, what an amazing man.
17: Yeah, and I'm telling you right now that even when he retired, he went back to Bolivia to live over there because, he just wanted to be back home. And even there, the kids were flocking to him from everywhere, from Brazil and everywhere, to learn how his math.
16: And Sam, the guy who played him in the movie, he was the guy that was in Miami Vice. What's his name?
17: Edward James Olmos.
16: Yeah, Edward James Olmos, yeah. Great, great movie.
17: Yeah, but it tells you part of the story, only part of the story. They knew that he wasn't cheating. They knew they weren't cheating. They just said that because they didn't want them to learn anything.
16: Wow.
17: The culture that you're talking about right now, about the DSA and everything like that, this is the same people.
16: Mm-hmm.
17: They just disguise it in a different way at that time.
16: Mm-hmm.
17: So.
16: You know, the more ill-informed you are, the easier it is for you to be manipulated. The easier it is for you to be indoctrinated. It's hard not to believe it isn't by design.
17: No, it was by design because now all of a sudden these kids that didn't know how to do anything, that felt that they had to be told everything, now all of a sudden they had their own lives and they were able to determine their own future. Just by getting an education, just by the simple fact that he taught them to learn very easily.
16: Mm-hmm.
17: I had trouble with him. I had trouble in geometry. In 1 week, he had me finish the whole course.
16: Yeah, and that's the other thing too about public schools. teachers get the same pay, whether you're a great teacher or not. And somebody like Jaime Escalante should have been paid 4 or 5 times more money than somebody else because he was that good. But you can't do that in a public school system. In a private school system, you can. But in a public school system, you cannot. And so mediocrity and bad performance is being rewarded. Excellent performance is not being rewarded. It's just incredibly outrageous.
17: And then we have all these people that are graduating from the universities with absolutely no knowledge, but they're calling themselves educated.
16: Mm-hmm. And these are the kinds of people that belong to the DSA. They've done a survey. Almost all the people that belong to the DSA have college or more, yet are making a lot less money than one would think one would make with those kinds of degrees, because the degrees aren't useful. So they're all angry, they're all upset, and they're all making all these demands about how unfair life is and how unfair capitalism is and rich people have too much money and this whole mindset. And we've been mining people like this, coming out of these schools like factory widgets. And now they're infusing our society. They're in newsrooms. They're in classrooms. They're teaching kids. Teaching them to be angry, teaching them to have grievances, talking about all the problems in America historically. We know they've been problems. But my goodness, we all hit the lottery when we were born here. All of us did.
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16: 888-971-SAGE, 888-971-7243. I am Larry Elder, Salem News Channel. I was talking to the Cleveland chapter of the NAACP years ago when I lived in Cleveland. And he told me that his own kids were being accused of, quote, acting white, close quote, because they spoke standard English. I recall years ago reading an article in Time magazine about a black girl in Oakland who told her friend she wanted to be a doctor. She got death threats, her mother said, because the kids thought that she was trying to be better than they were. What is this? What is this? And then you have people like Jasmine Crockett, who said that Byron Donalds thinks he's whitewashed because he's married to a white woman, because Byron Donalds was talking about the large number of kids into the world without a father in the home, married to the mother, and said even during Jim Crow, the problem was not this bad. And so Jasmine Crockett, of course, twisted that into, Byron Donalds think we were better off during Jim Crow. He said no such thing. Joy Reid called Byron Donalds the house pet for the Republican Party. They pat him on the head and he's happy. So someone like Byron Donalds, who talks about the kinds of things I talk about, and the need for school choice, and the crappy education kids are getting, being socially promoted, can't read, can't write, can't compute, but they get socially promoted. And then shockingly, their lives don't turn out so well. But you've got people like Jasmine Crockett and Joy Reid, who somehow, some way, find racism in almost everything. Which brings us to this CNN article. Headline: Black woman was found hanging from a tree in Mississippi. Here's what we know. Let me read you the first paragraph. The hanging death of Tasha Fortune, whose body was found outside an abandoned house, has shaken her family and community in Mississippi, where two other people have been found hanging from trees in less than a year. The dateline is Jackson, Mississippi. So then they talk about, and later on in the article, Fortune's death, her last name is Fortune, comes less than a year after the hanging deaths of 21-year-old Trey Reed, a black student at Delta State University in Cleveland, Mississippi, and Corey Zucatus, an unhoused white man in his 30s in Vicksburg, Mississippi. Police in Cleveland concluded Reed's death was a suicide. Preliminary examination found no evidence of foul play. As far as the other man, the unhoused white man, Mississippi State Medical Examiner determined Zucatus died by suicide. But they include both these people in this article. Number 43.
6: cause of death. Again, a lot we still don't know here, but obviously the raw imagery of a black person hanging from a tree in the American South evokes a very painful history. Now, you...
16: That was CNN. Obviously evokes a very, you know... We don't know. Then a 29-year-old, then a man was arrested. Terrence Anderson, arrested as a person of interest. Anderson's brother confirmed that he and Fortune and his brother have a 5-year-old son together. So the person of interest is a man with whom she has a son. So I guess turned out not to have been racially motivated, but they just ran with this. Anytime there's anything like this, they just run with it. Meanwhile, the fact that 85% of black eighth graders can neither read or neither reading nor math proficient is not a big story, is it? I wonder how much time will be spent with that teacher from Houston who cried after learning that his seniors couldn't read or couldn't write, as opposed to a story like this one I just now mentioned. Grace is in Pasadena. Grace, you're in the Larry Elder Show. Thank you for calling.
8: Hello, Larry. Thank you so much for your clear sight and insight for the truth of things going on now. And it is very difficult. I do think a lot is, it's definitely cultural, but I do think it's been cultivated over time from the left, and sort of socialist, communist, to try to undermine our culture, where they want to undermine the sense of responsibility, and they want to cut us off from moral codes, like not to covet, right? The basics of their philosophy is like divide everyone, mm-hmm. and then make them hate people that are more successful, but they don't teach the basics of being successful: responsibility, discipline, not coveting, just work, do your work to make yourself something, right? Instead of coveting everything. And so the socialist communist thing, all they talk about is hatred of people that have been more successful, but they don't ever talk about that. All they want to do is like tax everybody to death that's been more successful.
16: And Grace, they don't talk about why they're more successful. And most millionaires in this country were not born millionaires. They worked hard, often over a period of 20, 30 years, many times starting a business, 40, 50, 60, 70 hours a week.
9: Are almost here, and Republicans could be in deep trouble. Polls show Democrats leading in key races. Tonight, Rob Finnerty on Newsmax reveals the growing threat from the DSA and the radical left. With less than 60 days to go, Finnerty says it's time for the GOP to hit the panic button. The House may go, and control of the Senate is up for grabs. Gas prices, mortgage rates, health care, and out-of-control national debt. Americans are angry, and the progressive left wants total control of Congress. Tallarico, El Sayed, AOC, Bernie Sanders. Finnerty reveals President Trump's secret plan to fight back and what you can do to help him. Don't miss Finnerty tonight at 8 p.m. Eastern on Newsmax. 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
16: 888-971-SAGE, 888-971-7243. I am Larry Elder. We are Salem News Channel. Hassan Piker, the controversial left-wing DSA member, says that you Democrats better get behind me and start defending me. Otherwise, they're going to use me against you. So you better get behind me and start defending me. Are you kidding me? We're also going to talk to the producer of the film Reagan, who, believe it or not, interviewed John Hinckley, the man who tried to assassinate Reagan. So all that's coming up. 888-971-SAGE, 888-971-7243. 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Sarah is in Memphis, Tennessee. Sarah, you're on the Larry Elder Show. Thank you so much for calling. I appreciate it.
14: Thank you. I sure enjoy your show every night. But I had this idea. We had all, for a while, we had these juveniles that had committed crimes, and nobody knew where they were. They had ankle bracelets, but nobody kept track of them. And I kept reading about it, and I thought maybe they should, and I called juvenile court and suggested it, and the state also, but they should put them in kind of like a daycare, And but the school system, a lot of these kids are smart, and they just don't have any background because they didn't behave and didn't learn.
15: Mm-hmm.
14: So I thought the school system should put all the skills you need, list them at like 85 or 90%, and then everybody could work on the skills at their own pace. They could help each other. They'd have floating teachers. I know I had trouble with math, so I lived in the math lab, just lived there,
15: mm-hmm.
14: and I didn't have any trouble with reading. So that I think that it would be a motivation for them. You get out and you get back into regular school as soon as you get the skill level for whatever grade you're in, and you can go as fast or take extra time if you need it. And also, I had a friend that used to tell her children, you can't, sometimes you have a hard time with a subject, but you can always behave. And if you come home and you haven't behaved, you're going to be in big trouble.
16: There are consequences. Sarah, thank you very much for that. I appreciate it.
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12: WLSR News, I'm Keith Peters in Washington. Authorities are at the scene of that deadly Amazon Prime plane crash in Miami today. The Boeing 767 cargo plane crashed Sunday after apparently overrunning the runway and hitting an SUV and a van. That van was carrying members of a cleaning crew. NTSB Chairwoman Jennifer Homendy says crews have begun collecting investigative information.
17: We do have data and information, but we are very thorough, fact-based agency, and we don't release that information until we have verified it and are able to provide that verified information to the public.
12: Homendy says the NTSB hopes to begin sharing that information tomorrow. The Prime airplane came to rest beside a roadway near two semi-trucks. The aircraft appeared to be resting on its belly and was largely intact despite the fire. Dallas is tightening security ahead of this week's landmark Republican midterm convention. This includes canceling permits for a planned anti-Trump protest nearby.
18: Dallas officials have revoked permits for a September 10th protest near the Republican convention. That's where President Trump and Vice President Vance are expected to appear. Police say they need direct coordination with organizers before approving demonstrations near an event drawing more than 20,000 people. Protest leaders accuse officers of missing or canceling meetings, but city officials say the priority is keeping attendees, demonstrators, and officers safe. Andrew Stewart reporting.
12: Officials in Hawaii are urging residents to prepare for heavy rains and flooding as Hurricane Lowell, a major Category 3 storm, prompted forecasters to issue a tropical storm warning. This is SRN News.
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